0: Operation Epic Fury.
1: We've had tremendous success. You look at Venezuela, you look at Iran, we wiped it out. Wiped out their military.
0: The president's remarks come as indirect talks between the United States and Iran move forward. The ceasefire between these two countries remains in place as regional leaders have expressed the importance of continuing the memorandum of understanding. Despite the diplomatic progress, the funeral for Iran's late supreme leader, the Ayatollah Khamenei, has been a large display of Iranian propaganda as delegations from around the world traveled to Tehran to participate. The funeral will continue until July 9th with millions of Iranians participating.
2: Iran's new supreme leader has not yet made an appearance. 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

0: It is the Anthony Cumia Show. How is everyone? My goodness gracious, a Sunday evening on 4th of July weekend. Huh? You having fun? I certainly hope so. Last night, of course, was 4th of July, but you get the whole weekend. It is dandy when it falls on a weekend because you still get the Friday off. They can't take that away from you. And then you got a weekend, a whole weekend. You don't have to worry about waking up hungover, which I'm sure many of you did this morning. I pulled the reins back. You know, years ago, the day after 4th of July, which I guess would be the 5th of July, was just nightmarish. Waking up, the pounding head, the wooziness. You got to do the medicinal beer to get back into it because you're not done. It's still 4th of July weekend. So I hope you're having a great time. The weather has been wacky. In D.C., of course, they had the big Donald Trump, you know, the 250th anniversary of the signing of the Declaration of Independence. And Trump wanted to make it a big party. That's how Trump does it. And it was. It was unbelievable. I wish I was there. It's one of those things you watch and go, ah, that would have been nice to be at. Because history-making, I guess the Guinness Book of World Records is saying that that was a world record with the most fireworks ever shot off, I think ever for anything in the world. It did not stop. I was watching videos of it, and at one point it just looked like D.C. was being carpet bombed. The smoke, you know, and of course they're all bitching and complaining about the smoke today. Oh, the particles in the air, you could still smell it. Damn that Trump. Oh, yeah. One day we actually celebrate something in this country instead of complaining and crapping all over it. And, of course, that's a problem, too. But it looked fantastic. It looked great. There were a lot of people, from what I saw, watching. Flyovers. Nothing cooler than a flyover. Just a bunch of, who was it? The Blue Angels and the Thunderbirds. And then they have the giant fuel tanker aircraft with Black Hawk helicopters and Apaches. Just an amazing display. Something so cool about that. And, you know, you'll see the people, the, blown out, overgrown hippies and the liberal left, and they hate it. Why do our tax dollars have to go to machines of death? Because it's cool. I'd rather have my money go to a rivet on an F-18 than a lot of these nonsensical social programs that the liberals waste your money on. So it looked fantastic. A great display of national pride. There were a lot of fireworks last night. All over the place from the videos I saw and around where I live. I went out into Greenville with some friends and had dinner, and on the drive back, man, a lot of fireworks. And it was good because, I don't know, some years you just feel like it's not clicking, like maybe people aren't feeling it. And the media, of course, is going to push that America is terrible, and if you're celebrating it, you're celebrating an oppressive, racist, homophobic nation, blah, blah, blah. And truth be told, I think the vast majority of people that aren't mentally ill, like we see on the left, in this country do have a love of country. And they do have a pride in nation. And it's great that a couple of times a year, depending on what the holiday is, we get together. We blow off some fireworks, we crack some beers, and celebrate, you know, get out on the boat if it's summer, and celebrate the unbelievable good luck we had being born here into this country. Because, oof, when you think about where you could have been born in the world, odds are you ending up here, they're not that good. Not really that good. 200 and some odd million people. It was a lot less when I was born, and probably when a lot of the people listening were born. And compared to the world population, the odds that you were going to dropout here in the United States of America. Pretty slim. And then there you are. You're here in this amazing country. And as time goes on, we see people that come here and they don't appreciate what this country's all about and who built it, who's responsible for the ideals we have, the laws, the ideology, the way we interact with each other as Americans, because that's part of the whole process of this country growing over the course of the years. That's something that I don't even know if any immigrant can feel. You can come here from a faraway land that is an S-hole, as Donald Trump has called a few places, and you can absolutely appreciate the hell out of this country, and you can bring your skills and talents and appreciation and contribute to the United States of America. I got no problem with that. But I still don't believe you are going to have that feeling that Americans have, natural-born Americans, having lived your childhood here. I don't think people understand the importance of growing up in America in the context of being an American and appreciating this country more than I really do think any immigrant, legal immigrant even, could possibly imagine. It was such an important part. You learned about the country, and I'm not talking about just in school. You learned about the country, about your freedoms. You learned responsibility in a place where the adults were people that could teach you to be a good person, to be a good American, to respect things, and have a dedication and a loyalty to the country. And I just don't think that happens. You see somebody, Zoran Mamdani, and he came here, what, a decade ago? Not even? I really don't think you can understand America without having grown up in America. And I'm not talking about the, you know, it has to be the good old days. Anthony Cumia, there I was, 9 years old, ride my bike with my friends, East Islip, Long Island, with Boomer Esiason, by the way. That bastard, got in a fight with him, broke my arm when I punched his head. We both went to Timber Point Elementary School. Not kidding. And that was just something that instills Americana in you. Growing up, riding your bikes with friends. We used to go to Heckscher Park out on Long Island and try to catch newts and amphibians and frogs. And it sounds like the Little Rascals, but it was only, you know, the 70s. And it just instilled in you how wonderful this country was. Even at that age, you had an appreciation for what you were doing. So when I see people taking office in this country, whether it's local, state, or federal, I do not think they can appreciate what this country is as well as somebody who was born here and raised here and spent a childhood here. Same thing with, Obama. Don't even get me started with the Hawaii thing. But I kind of feel the same way. You didn't have that experience of growing up. An American family, 4th of July's, growing up, experiencing 4th of July's, your neighbors, your neighborhood, a block party, a barbecue in someone's backyard, even if there was somebody that just recently moved in. There was already a commonality. There was a common interest. There was common ideology of being an American. You could sit down and start talking to a brand new neighbor and have more things in common than you didn't have in common. That's gone with people that come here, especially when they come here and make these little enclaves for themselves in Minneapolis, plenty of other places. They refuse to assimilate. They not only don't embrace this country, they hate it. There is a disdain for America and everything it stands for. And the more liberals try to convince the population of this country that it's a strength, that diversity is our greatest strength, and they're talking about Muslims, people that have come here from third world countries and have no interest whatsoever in assimilating and becoming part of American culture and an American society. They hoard together. They practice everything that they practiced from the crap hole third world nation they came from, like Somalia. They have a loyalty to Somalia above and beyond any loyalty that they would have for America. I don't think they have any loyalty for America. And when they're all put in one place, it's very hard for them to assimilate. And I think that was done on purpose by a lot of politicians, presidents, bringing people in and giving them areas where they can take over. And this has done nothing but make more division, make people more angry, and make people that make these areas of people that are not American. They can live here, they can be within the borders, they can have the legal documents, but that's not American, if you ask me. All right, where are you going? Come on, 800-848-9222, 800-848-9222 to get involved in the program this evening. We're going to be talking about a lot of things. We're just starting. Don't go anywhere. We'll be right back.
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1: It is the Anthony Cumia Show. Talking about 4th of July weekend, of course. Big celebration, 250 years of the United States of America. I vividly remember the bicentennial. Let me tell you, kids, I remember the old days, 1776. It just was a different attitude. There was such patriotism. And I'm not looking through rose-colored lenses at the past. There were there was plenty of division back in 76. There was a lot of people that were not happy with the direction of the country. We had just come off of Watergate, so there was not a lot of trust in the government. And there was a lot of division still from Vietnam. We still had people that were divided over that. And there was absolutely patriotism in every aspect of this country in 76. And I understand the 100 marks are going to, you're going to be a little more excited than the 50 marks, you know, the 250th, maybe the 300th will be crazy. We'll have flying cars by then, I'm certain of it. No, I'm not. But, you know, it was just, we had every commercial for every product was red, white, and blue, the flag waving, the rosy-cheeked kids, the families doing American things, going to see the Grand Canyon, drinking Coke and Pepsi and whatnot. That's just not the vibe. I don't want to be a downer, because like I said, it was great seeing that fireworks display and seeing so many people really excited about the 250th anniversary of this country, birthday of this country. So that was cool to see. But, you know, as you get a little older, maybe I am looking back fondly, waxing fantastic about the old days. Let us talk to Jay from Bayonne, Jersey. What's up, Jay?
2: Hey, Anthony. You know, I find it interesting. What do you think about this? Because I actually I've read and July 4th, 1776 was not the day that they actually signed and wrote the Declaration of Independence. That was on July 2nd, and they signed it on August 2nd, 1776. So really, America's birthday, it got it all wrong. It's not July 4th is not, that was all they did on July 4th was send the official document to the printer to get it, you know, to get the words right.
1: But well, Jay, you can take it up with them, because I think we've all decided July 4th is a pretty good day. I don't think one or two days difference is going to be a big deal, you know, Jay.
2: What?
1: Hello, Jay. Uh-oh, where'd he go? Was he mad? Was he mad that I said it didn't matter? That he called to tell me there's a 2-day discrepancy, and we should have been firing off firecrackers. What was that, Thursday? All right, sounds good. Of course, the lovely Sandra from New Jersey. Sandra, what's up, dear?
3: Oh, hello there. Hi, Anthony. I wanted to share this with you. I saw young Washington tonight, and I said, I can't wait to come back and tell you how phenomenal that movie was. I recommend everyone go see it. It was by Angel Studios. It shows you him as a little boy. And how he had a mind of his own right from the beginning. And it shows you.
1: Not teeth, though, of his own, right? He had a mind of his own, but those teeth were belonged to an oak tree or something, from what I'm told.
3: I don't know about his teeth. In the movie, he's very handsome. The person who played Washington was very, very handsome. There are some well-known people in the film that you'll recognize, but it was so great. It shows you how he served as a young officer and how he. You know, the people trusted him, and he really, really cared about his men. And it's just an unforgettable movie, and I really think you should go see it. I promise you, you're going to love it.
1: Sandra, I got to ask, though, because it's terrible to say, did they show him as a slave owner?
3: No. No.
1: Oh, boy.
3: I think I remember in the movie someone who did have slaves offered to give him two of their best men.
1: Oh.
3: I remember that. But that he was not involved in any of that when he was very young. He actually, lived, very modestly. He loves his mother, and his brother was his mentor. And, because they wouldn't let him go to school. So he was so determined to learn, to read, that his brother got him all the books, and his brother taught him everything about respect. And that's it. Was just a very beautiful. He's very humble from the very, very beginning. He is a very humble man. And
1: do they cover that chopping down the cherry?

0: tree thing?
1: Yeah, they did. They show that. He comes back really angry and he's chopping down the tree. You have to see it. It was done so well. And then when I think about the war then and the wars now,
0: yeah,
1: it was very scary then because you didn't have any place to hide. You know, you were right out there getting shot by...
0: Yeah, they would just march at each other and, you know, kind of... Big lines of men just shooting at each other with horribly inaccurate weapons. But Sandra, I would love to talk to you more on this, but don't spoil it. I want to watch it to see if he becomes president. No spoilers. No spoilers, Sandra. Thank you, dear. There goes Sandra. Yeah, I want to see that. This Angel Studios, I guess it is, they've been promoting themselves like crazy on social media with a bunch of movies, movie trailers and stuff. And I saw the trailer for Young Washington, and it did look pretty good. It did look pretty pretty interesting. But I can't imagine that some people won't be upset that they didn't even address that George Washington was a slave owner. And, you know, without addressing that, you can't watch the movie and then talk about what a piece of garbage he was, right? Am I right? Boy, let's go through some of the tallies here. We got to go through some of the tallies in some of our fair cities across the United States of America. 4th of July weekend, it was very hot in a lot of the country. And it's the weekend, and it's a holiday. So what does that amount to? Let's see. The weekend isn't even over yet, but let's take a look-see, shall we? Chicago. 4th of July violence leaves 20 shot, 4 killed, 3 stabbed, with 7 persons in a mass shooting, leaving 1 child dead. 2 of the wounded were Chicago police officers. How about that? Chicago really coming in with some big numbers. New York City, 8 people shot in Coney Island alone during the 4th of July celebration Saturday night, including 4 children, age 6, 7, 12, and 14. Isn't that great? I mean, it's terrible. What am I saying? But the people don't want to do anything about it, so sometimes I get confused and assume they must think it's great. Because if it wasn't, why wouldn't you actually do something to solve the problem? Silly me. I get confused. A cop shot in Brooklyn also. A detective shot in the back. He's healing up. He'll be fine. Boston, 13 shot, 2 dead. Centerville, Missouri, 9 shot, 2 killed. Pensacola, Florida, 6 shot, 1 killed. San Antonio, Texas, 5 shot, 1 killed. Radcliffe, Kentucky, 4 shot, 1 killed. Brooklyn, New York, 8 shot. Chicago, of course, we went through. Hilton Head, South Carolina. I'm from South Carolina. 7 shot. San Bernardino, 4 shot. Dayton, Ohio, 4 shot. And Buffalo, New York, coming in with 13 shot. 7 shot, 1 stabbed in Rochester. More than 50 shots fired. So there you go. There's the 4th of July tally. What a great way to celebrate the 4th of July, huh? You got a noisemaker in your hand. You point it at someone. And you just celebrate the living crap out of them by pulling that trigger over and over and over again. Something has to be done. Of course, Mayor Johnson has a great take on, well, taking care of crime in Chicago. We'll hear from him in a moment. Stick around. Anthony Cumia Show continues.
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1: It's the Anthony Cumia Show. And you could join us here on the phones, 800-848-9222. Or, if you can't get through on the phones, I have a post up on X, Anthony Cumia on X, and you could comment there. And I scroll through that during the commercial breaks, and I'll pick out a couple of your comments from there if you want to get involved with the show. Zoran Mamdani, New York. Oh, boy. You're never going to live that one down. Mr. Communist Mayor of New York City, Zoran Mamdani. Well, he had a few nice things to say on this 4th of July weekend. He was sitting at George Washington's desk. We heard about young George Washington, the movie. He was at George Washington's desk, surrounded by a bunch of immigrants who had just gotten their citizenship. They were waving little American flags, very patriotic. And one thing I've noticed about a lot of these Democrat politicians, communist politicians, liberal politicians, they can't just say something nice on the 4th of July about the country. 250 years we've been in business. It's worked out pretty well. We're having some issues of late with some people that don't think we've proved enough over 250 years. They want to change things, make it better. And all I see are people trying to completely undermine the great things that did make up America and exchange all those institutions and values and an amazing culture that we have here in America. And they want to exchange it for debauchery, crime, perverting the minds of children, indoctrinating them in schools, all that stuff. Making it seem like you're terrible for loving your country. So that's what's going on. But Mamdani, like the other ones, they can't just say something nice. It's always got to be this thing to draw in. You know what it is? To draw in their base, their voters. They need the people to say, oh, it is terrible. Oh, he's saying happy 4th of July, happy Independence Day, 250 years, but please, Zoran, please tell us how terrible it is, because that's how you won, by telling people how you're going to fix how awful America is and has been for 250 years. So let's listen to Zoran Mamdani as, if you ask me, he craps on the United States of America. That would be AC3. Here we go.
2: As we mark 250 years, what do we see? We see a city of contradictions within a nation of contradictions. We see the wealthiest country in the history of the world.
1: Yeah.
2: One where children go to sleep hungry, while the world's first trillionaire hungers for more. We see monopolies that dominate every industry and oligarchs who buy elections. We see masked agents terrorizing our streets, eating food cooked by our undocumented neighbors before spiriting them away in unmarked vans.
1: Well, you don't want to spirit them away before they give you your food.
2: Has been built by those with calloused, dirt-streaked hands, those who toil on factory floors and chisel into stone. And we see a nation that has allowed so much of that wealth to be held instead in the soft hands of a precious few.
1: You got soft hands,
2: yes,
1: Mr. Hooper.
2: Yes, we see America in a health insurance industry that exploits the sick. But that is not all we see when we look for America. We see it, too, in the nurse who works a double shift and then stops on her way home to check on an ailing neighbor. Yes, we see America in corporate landlords for whom negligence is a business model. We see it, too, and the father who tucks his children into bed beneath a ceiling stained with leaks, who wakes before dawn to go to work and still believes
1: his
2: country can do better by his family. Yes, we see America when we spend our tax dollars on bombs and bailouts, when we sell our elections to the highest bidder. Yet we see it just as clearly.
1: How about stealing
2: elections?
1: Every
2: American who still believes this country belongs to we, the people. We see America each time neighbors link arms with neighbors without asking how long they have lived here or what papers they have, as ICE invades our neighborhoods. We see America each time those young and old stand in the beating rain or the stifling heat to cast their ballots. We see America each time working people demand more.
1: Illegally
2: cast
1: their
2: ballots. Not just for themselves, but for their fellow Americans. There are some who respond to those who ask for more from America with a simple refrain. Love it or leave it, they say.
1: Like it or lump it.
2: Patriotism has never been about pretending our nation is without flaws. Patriotism is every act of righteous descent. It is every march led under the heavy sun. It is every protest held a decade before.
1: How about it's being proud of your country?
2: It is precisely because we love this nation.
1: For a minute.
2: We will not leave it. After all, who loves America more than those who have sacrificed so much to make it free?
1: Oh, can you just for a second love it? Love it or leave it. Yeah. Yeah, I agree with that. Bitch, bitch, and complain, complain. That's all you hear out of these. Oh, my God. Is it that bad? And he just describes this post-apocalyptic dystopian. The ceiling's leaking. The father's getting up to go to his crappy job on the factory floor. The kids are starving. My God. Most people are, you know, okay. I understand things are expensive. And we go through those cycles all the time. Sometimes they last longer than other times, and we hope to keep them to a minimum. But that's what happens. And most people are able to make it work. With Zoran, it's a grift. It's a scam. He needs everyone to feel like everyone is ready to give up. They're all impoverished to the point where they barely have a roof over their head. Their kids are starving. This isn't the norm. And it's terrible that there are people going through that, but there are so many resources for that. And our tax dollars go toward it. And a lot of private charity, church charities, go to it. It's astounding in a country of just about 350 million people that people aren't literally starving to death. Yes, they are, Anthony. Shut up. No, they're not. There are people absolutely go to sleep hungry. There are people that probably haven't eaten for a day or two. I do get that. There are people that are mentally ill that don't know that there are resources available to them. But we have an amazing country of 350 some odd million people, and no one is being found on the side of the road that had starved to death. It doesn't happen in this country. It's amazing. We're an unbelievably charitable country. And if someone needs help and can reach out and ask for help, they will get so much of it. Food, shelter, clothing, care for their children, medical care. Yeah, that's the amazing country we live in. But boy, don't say a word, Zoran. Don't let them know that that's available. You got to make it sound like you're the only one and your ilk that could possibly bring that to the people. Ah, God, I can't stand that guy at George Washington's desk. 4th of July weekend, he's just talking about the horror. And, of course, he's got to bring up the Elon Musk thing. Like, Elon's got $1 trillion in cash stashed in his mattress. I cannot get over how many people treat Elon Musk's wealth that way. Like, he's just sitting there lighting cigars with $1 million bills. Instead of the truth of the matter, where his companies have that much wealth, that many assets, that's not all liquid. You don't just have $1 trillion, a trillion of them. Look at me. It's making more money because it's enriching the country. His various companies employ thousands upon thousands of people. People that get paid, use that money to feed and shelter and clothe and educate their families. They pay taxes when they get paid, and the companies grow, and that's a great thing for the country and for the people that work there and for everybody, the world. You don't think Starlink is a good thing for Earth? Internet access, high-speed internet, no matter where the hell you are on the face of the Earth? I'm watching these great videos of these amazing people that are sailing across the Atlantic on this little one-person sailboat or rowboats. There was some girl I was watching a few months ago, and she rowed across the Atlantic Ocean. And every day, a couple of times a day, she would pop up on Instagram, YouTube, and give you a report from the middle of the Atlantic Ocean of how she's doing. And it was great. The only way she could do that was through Starlink, one of Elon Musk's companies. The satellites launched by another one of Elon Musk's companies, SpaceX. So to talk about this guy like some evil hoarder of wealth that will smack down a hungry child tugging on his pant leg for a quarter, like it's the 30s, is ridiculous. It's ignorant, and it's so biased, so politically agenda-driven. You don't like him because of his politics, so everything he does is terrible, and any money he has, he's gotten through greed, and he won't share it. I love the people that want to spend his money, like Bernie Sanders and Liz Warren. We could have, with all of his wealth, he could feed the entire nation for over 5 years. And you're like, well, yeah, and what is that going to do? You ever hear that whole give a man a fish, teach a man to fish? I think there's more equity and more value in the in his companies and what he's doing with that $1 trillion than handing it out to people that are proven to be horribly irresponsible with money. Right? Let's think about that. It's not like a movie. Homeless people, people that are hungry, people this, that. It's rarely like a movie. A lot of these people have mental illnesses. It's not like they fell through the cracks. A motivated guy that wants to get out there and get himself a job and take care of his family. And Jeff, for some reason, he just keeps falling through the cracks. I've never seen such a motivated person that can't get a job. That ain't it. There's a lot of laziness going on. There's a lot of drug use, a lot of mental illness, and just doling money out to people is not the answer. It's barely a Band-Aid on the problem. And these are also people that make crime. A lot of crime comes out of the homeless community and people that don't have money because of mental illness and drug use and what have you. But they want to take the money from the companies that the guy's running, Elon Musk, that is actually helping. Remember when before they knew Elon's politics and he was the guy with Tesla and the electric car, and they loved him. Couldn't love this guy more. He's the guy that's going to solve the fossil fuel problem with his electric vehicle. Oh, they loved him. And then he goes, hey, maybe the government is spending too much money on these redundant social programs, and 10 people are doing the job of one person. And we could probably cut some of that. Oh, this terrible man. What has he done? He's hoarding $1 trillion and babies are starving. There's vultures circling the children of America. And that's, you know, that's the what Mamdani was pretty much what he was saying on the 4th of July. Great. Thank you. Thank you, Zoran. Oh, my God. Yeah, so over the weekend, yesterday, as a matter of fact, 4th of July, we saw the fireworks in D.C., and I guess a world record was set. 850,000 munitions were fired off. $850,000. If you need any scale on that, usually when there's a big fireworks display, it's about 20,000 munitions go off for those giant displays in New York City and Vegas and things like that. This was 850,000 munitions. It was nonstop, and it looked great. And only Trump would do something like that. And you could say that's bad or that's good or whatever. I think it was great. People don't like when Trump does anything. There are certain people that don't like anything Trump does. I was talking about the

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1: And tell other people that want to do what they want to do, no, that's against our policy. But not allowing the American flag in. Keep torturing your orcas and your dolphins, SeaWorld. What a horrible organization. All right, don't go anywhere. So much more to talk about in moments.
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0: Gonzalez. I'm Carmen Roberts, celebrating America's 250th birthday with fireworks, flyovers, and thunderstorms. But those storms delayed the D.C. celebration. It did not stop them.
1: We're going to make it bigger, better, stronger, and we're going to love it even more. And I just want to thank you. And the inconvenience of lightning can do that. But lightning will never stop you.
0: President Trump last night. And Super Typhoon Bavi is bearing down on Guam and the Northern Mariana Islands with a monster storm of 180-mile-an-hour winds.
2: In the Western Pacific, Guam and the rest of the Mariana Islands are under a typhoon warning. Super Typhoon Bavi is a dangerous storm equivalent to a Category 5 hurricane in the Atlantic Basin. The worst of the storm is expected to be north of Guam, but conditions will continue to deteriorate overnight on all the islands.
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1: The Anthony Cumia Show. Let's go right to Susan in Corning, New York. Susan.
2: Yes, Anthony.
1: Hello, dear.
2: Hi. Well, I'm just going to go right back to this current situation that was so nauseating. Mamdani, to add insult to injury, sitting at George Washington's desk in his cozy little mansion up there, paid for by all the taxpayers. And, okay, so he did start out, like, talking about how George Washington, you know, how he survived the first Battle of Brooklyn, how he just crossed the river. Well, for God's sakes, that was where the first evidence of the hand of God came in, because he was almost captured. There happened to be that group Colonel Glover, who had his marble heads from Massachusetts, these amazing mariners, who guided him after he lost almost half his troops, guided him down to Brooklyn Heights, and it had been a very clear weather, and it was just an enormous task.
1: Yes. Are we getting a history lesson, Susan? Is that what we're doing?
2: Yes, it is. It is, actually. That's when the providential evidence was this fog came in, because the Brits were right up the river.
1: Ah, and the fog rolled in, gave them some cover, and we were able to emerge victorious. Susan, what do you think is more dangerous, Brooklyn back when Washington was there during that battle, or Brooklyn right now, as we speak, this second? I think Brooklyn now is a little more dangerous than back during the Revolutionary War.
2: In a different way.
1: Yeah, well, that's for sure.
2: So,
1: him sitting behind that desk or in front of it, it was turned around, the drawers were sticking out forward. It was just a weird kind of vibe of him giving that speech, bashing America from behind, in front of Washington's desk. Susan, thank you so much. Susan's a patriot. This is hilarious. Paul Pelosi back in the news. Of course, the 86-year-old husband

0: of Nancy Pelosi, former Speaker Nancy Pelosi, involved in a hit-and-run crash into a parked car. Oh, they're so hard to see, those parked cars. In Yountville? While driving his convertible Maserati. This guy, you know, these politicians, and Pelosi's one of them, always talking about the corruption and fraud and theft, and her 86-year-old husband is tooling around in a convertible Maserati. They've gotten millions upon millions of dollars, and you're not allowed to question it. They say no DWI involved. The guy ran into a car and then left. It was only because his own car was so damaged and broke down that they were able to see who did this. Because he was leaving. He was going home, this guy. They say no DWI involved. I doubt that. Why would I believe that? Why would I give him the benefit of the doubt? He's been in five accidents over the course of his driving career. One accident killed his 19-year-old brother, David Pelosi. And a coroner's jury exonerated him. This guy has been in five major accidents in 1957, 1970, 2022, 23, and 26. He's been in major accidents. And this one, he decided to leave the scene. Don't you think you'd know that you're not supposed to do that? That is completely illegal? And you should be arrested for that. But for some reason, why hasn't he been arrested? Statement from the Pelosi family. Mr. Paul Pelosi has personally apologized to the owner of the vehicle and assured them that he would take responsibility for the damage to their vehicle. Speaker Pelosi will not be commenting further on this private matter. Make her. Anytime you see her, anybody that sees her, make her comment on this. This husband of hers, what was that story? The guy came in and started hitting him with a hammer, and he was half-dressed, and they were both boozed up, and that guy's disappeared under the prison. That guy's gone. He was tried, convicted, and sentenced, and we never heard another word from this guy. Who was he? And again, you know, Nancy didn't want to comment on that either. That's how they do it. They talk about a two-tiered or multi-tiered justice system. Everybody needs to be held accountable for their crimes, no matter how powerful they think they are. We hear them spew that nonsense all the time. And then whenever they get into a jam, subtly, somehow, miraculously, they're not in trouble. It just goes away. Imagine you hit a car and run from the scene. What'll happen to you? That's the country we live in, the Pelosi's. Wonderful, isn't it? All right, don't go anywhere.
1: When your cat is acting weirder, or your dog is being louder, your turtle moves slower.
2: Hello, Ted.
1: Your cat seems thirsty-er.
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1: Or your puppy is acting clumsy-er. 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

0: fireworks in the sky and political fireworks from the president. I'm Carmen Roberts, Fox News.
1: No people have done more good, shown more courage, made more progress, righted more injustice, or achieved more greatness than you, the American people.
0: At America's 250th birthday celebration in the nation's capital last night, President Trump praised the nation as a crowning achievement in human history.
1: The most extraordinary, most exceptional, most incredible nation ever to exist on the face of the earth.
0: And in the storm-delayed speech, he honored veterans, but he also took aim at political opponents that he called communist. Anger against the U.S. on full display in Iran, though. Crowds at the funeral of the Ayatollah have been chanting death to America. U.S. and Iran talks are on pause for the funeral. Regardless of that, Israeli Prime Minister Benjamin Netanyahu tells Fox News.
2: Deal or no deal, as long as I'm prime minister, Iran will not have nuclear weapons.
0: This as the war claims another life of another U.S. service member. The U.S. Navy called off the search today for one of five service members who were aboard an MH-60S helicopter that went down in the Arabian Sea. The other four were rescued. No name on the missing servicemen. Great news for the U.S. men's soccer team for Monday night's game as President Trump intervenes on behalf of American star forward Florian Balgoran and gets his red car suspension lifted.
3: FIFA announced that its judicial body was suspending the ban, something it also did with Portugal's Cristiano Ronaldo at the start of the World Cup. President Trump posting about it on Truth Social, thanking FIFA for, quote, doing what was right and reversing a great injustice. Greg Thompson, Fox News.
0: The U.S. takes on Belgium Monday night at 8 p.m. Eastern. Meantime, tonight's game between England and Mexico is delayed by an hour because of rough weather in Mexico City. 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
1: It's the Anthony Cumia Show, and we're going to delve into something that has, once again, you know, divided the nation. Everything divides the nation. Vanilla or chocolate, dividing the nation. Well, sort of. This is the Walmart shooting, the Walmart parking lot shooting. A black woman shot a white man, and she has claimed self-defense. The video has been out there for a while now, and we make our decision. We look, we make our assumptions, and we speculate. We do a lot of that because we don't have all the evidence. All we have is a video with really no sound, and that's all we can base our conclusions on at this point until more evidence comes in. Witnesses, maybe another video, because we don't know right now what they were saying to each other, which is relevant in certain parts of this confrontation that they had. It is relevant. What we see is that these two people were vying for the same parking spot, and they each thought they were entitled to it. And an argument broke out, a verbal altercation, very important that you realize this was a verbal altercation, nothing more. This did not get physical. The first physical part of this verbal altercation was the woman shooting the man. That is the only time this conflict became physical. And I think that's important, too. A lot of people seem to have a complete misunderstanding as to what stand your ground means. Florida has a stand your ground statute. And people seem to think that means you pull your gun out on someone, no matter the reason. It's just whatever. Pull your gun out, and then you don't have to retreat from that situation. You then can shoot the person if they start coming toward you, because you have no obligation to retreat. So that must be what stand your ground means, right? No, it doesn't. The other thing is, what was this guy doing? People seem to be confused, and they seem to think that if somebody is stupid enough to walk up to somebody that's holding a gun, that the person with the gun magically has justification to shoot them, regardless of what they were doing or saying, if they were being aggressive or not. Just the act of walking towards somebody, no weapon in your hand, your hands aren't up in a manner where you might assume that they are going to try to hit you. You're not running toward the person, head down, arms out to tackle them. We saw the video. This man is walking around the parking lot. He's walking between cars, in front of cars, walking. And when he walks toward this woman, she shoots him. That isn't self-defense. That has nothing to do with self-defense or stand your ground. The law is unfortunately, there are some vague parts of this that can be interpreted, and I'm sure they will be by the prosecution and defense attorneys, if this does end in an indictment, and I believe it will. I've been arguing this on social media since it happened. And I am from the school of thought that she will be indicted. She hasn't, because Florida does have a policy, a statute, whereas if somebody claims self-defense and the initial evidence doesn't disprove that, you can't go into a bank and shoot somebody, the teller, and then go, it was self-defense. And then the cops go, ah, well, Florida law, we got to let her go because she said self-defense. And then we'll wait, we'll investigate it, and if it's not self-defense, then we'll arrest her. So there are certain crimes you can't just say self-defense and you get to go home. She claimed that this was self-defense. The initial investigation did not prove otherwise, but that's just the initial looking around, not really looking at the evidence. And she was allowed to go home. And a lot of people were pissed at that, but that is part of Florida's statute on self-defense. But I think the more the cops look into this, I think if it wasn't the 4th of July weekend, she'd have been arrested already. I think this week we will see an arrest. This is not self-defense. She might get a manslaughter charge put on her. That's her best bet. We'll see. We'll see. Look, I'm just talking here. I'm not a lawyer. I don't even play one on TV. I'm just not a lawyer. But I have watched a lot of cases on television. I watched Murder, She Wrote. I watched the one with Andy Griffith. Was that Matlock? Oh, my God. But here's some of the wording from the actual Florida statutes on Stand Your Ground. Stand Your Ground is a Florida statute that expands self-defense rights by eliminating the traditional duty to retreat before using force, including deadly force, in situations where a person reasonably believes it is necessary. Very important. Florida was the first state to enact the broad version of this in 2005, building on the older castle doctrine, which applies inside your home. The law has two main parts relevant to everyday understanding. So here are a couple of the instances where you can stand your ground. You don't have to retreat. There is no obligation to look for a way out. A person is justified in using or threatening non-deadly force when they reasonably believe it is necessary to defend themselves or another against another's imminent unlawful force. No duty to retreat. That's for non-deadly force. That means somebody comes up to you, smacks you in the face. How about that? Smacks you in the face. You can respond in kind. You can punch him in the face. You can grab him and throw him to the ground. And that is a defense that is equivalent to whatever you were assaulted with. You can't shoot someone for slapping you in the face. Put it that way. So non-deadly force. For deadly force, it is justified if the person reasonably believes it is necessary to prevent, here it is, imminent death or great bodily harm to themselves or another, or the imminent commission of a forcible felony. Example would be robbery, burglary, aggravated assault, kidnapping, sexual battery. These are, this doesn't really come into play in this case. So again, for you to use deadly physical force, for you to use stand your ground, where you do not have to retreat from this situation and can indeed use deadly physical force, the criteria is that you must reasonably believe it is necessary to prevent imminent death or great bodily harm to themselves or another person. Now, we've all seen the video. We've all seen the video. Does that look like a reasonable person in that circumstance would feel that they needed to kill someone to prevent themselves from being killed? Well, Anthony, she had a gun. the man was walking toward her. So she might think, if he gets my gun, he could use it against me. Uh-huh. That's an interesting take. Well, why does she have a gun out in the first place? If she didn't have a gun already in her hand, she wouldn't have to worry that a man approaching her might take her gun. Meanwhile, nothing that this man was doing would indicate he meant her any physical harm. Any physical harm whatsoever. He hadn't put a hand on her during this entire altercation. Yet she felt compelled to take a gun out of her car for a situation that did not merit her taking a gun out. That in and of itself is illegal. You cannot pull a gun out on somebody because of a verbal altercation over a parking space. Doesn't matter what the subject is. But if you're having a verbal argument with somebody, you are not legally allowed to pull a gun out on them. So the fact that she had a gun in her hand escalated the situation from a verbal altercation to now more serious, violent altercation. She put herself in the position where she now might have to worry that this guy's going to take her gun. And again, he made no indication to that. He was well out of arm's reach of her when she shot and killed him. This is not self-defense. As per the law, the way it's written, stop being emotional. Stop being tribal with, you're the same color as me, so I have to back you. And people have asked me, oh, Anthony, if it was the other way around, you would obviously side with the white person, even if they were the one doing the shooting. Nope. I've done it in the past. I've seen instances where it's been white people that have fired their weapon. They were not justified in using deadly force, and I called it out. Of course. I wasn't being emotional about it. People are being purely emotional, tribal. They're using race. And no common sense whatsoever. We'll continue on this, and I want to hear from you people. 800-848-9222, and we will return in a moment.
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0: when your cat is acting weirder, or your dog is being louder, your turtle moves slower.
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0: 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Day or night, if you don't know what's wrong, know where to go.
1: Veg ER for pets. This is Kate.
0: Veg, the better, kinder ER for pets.
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1: This is the Anthony Cumia Show indeed. And we're talking about that Walmart parking lot shooting. A lot of people divided. A lot of people believe that the woman that shot the man was justified and it was self-defense. Other people saying no. She had no right to use deadly physical force on this guy, even though Florida has this stand your ground statute. And there are a few other details here that make sense. And I think point to this woman having used deadly force when it was not appropriate. Key qualifiers. The belief must be reasonable, objective standard, what a prudent person would believe in the same circumstance. This is what happens when it goes to a trial. This is what happened with the Carmelo Anthony case. A jury is sitting there. They are hearing both sides of the story. They have to imagine that they are in the place of the person claiming self-defense. And as a jury, as reasonable people, they have to put themselves in that position and go, would I, in that situation, use deadly force? Because I would have thought, like this person is claiming, that my life was in imminent danger of being taken. And that's really what you're trying to do. Convince a jury that if they were in the same position, they would do the same thing. The belief must be reasonable. The defender must not be engaged in criminal activity. The defender must be in a place where they have legal right to be. She was. Initial aggressors generally cannot claim the defense unless they clearly withdraw and communicate the withdrawal. Now, this also is something people are saying, well, she was withdrawing. Well, did she communicate the withdrawal? Did she lower her weapon? She's not obligated to withdraw if it is indeed a self-defense case. But it can and will, if this goes to trial, be argued that she was the aggressor. We don't even know who the initial aggressor was for the verbal altercation. Who got out of the car and started yelling, "That's my parking space"? Did anyone get physical there? We don't have video of the beginning of this. Let's see. There's more here. Here we go. Verbal threats alone usually do not justify deadly force. Now, they use the word usually, so it doesn't mean 100%. I get that. Verbal threats alone usually do not justify deadly force. There must be an imminent threat of unlawful force or harm. You have to believe that this man walking toward you means to do you deadly physical harm. He and people that say he followed her around, he was stalking her, he went between cars. Static. I called in the Carmelo Anthony case, I was calling certain aspects of the case, certain things a lot of people were really discussing on social media. I called that static. And you know what that was? Well, he was invited into the tent. Oh, okay. Well, was it one or two people that told him to leave? Oh, okay, that's good. Was it raining? Did he go under the tent to get out of the rain? Oh, that's interesting. Static. None of that mattered. None of it. And the fact that this guy was walking around, going between cars, following her, static. That does not come into play in this case being a self-defense case. He did not do anything that we saw in the video. That could change. Did not do anything we could see in that video to indicate he meant her any bodily harm. And do you know he could have walked up to her and smacked her in the face? Smacked her in the face. She still wouldn't have been justified in drawing her weapon. Never mind shooting him. In drawing her weapon. Mutual combat or provocation. If you started the fight or escalated it unreasonably, The defense is unavailable. Get that again. Mutual combat or provocation. That's what we saw here. If you start the fight or escalate it unreasonably, the defense, the self-defense defense, is unavailable to you. Getting out of your car with a drawn gun and pointing it at someone you are having a verbal argument with is escalation. How do you deny that? Unavailable. If you escalate it, you cannot use self-defense as a defense. Obviously, law enforcement encounters, you can't use the same rules. Hey, the cop was doing this, so I defended myself. Property defense, of course, that's if you're home on your own property. And here's another thing. They talk about the Stand Your Ground law in Florida. And it is a statute. Statute. Retreat still possible in practice. This is a limitation. This is something that is taken into consideration during these cases. Even if no legal duty exists, juries and judges evaluate reasonableness, and choosing to retreat when possible can strengthen a claim. She was in her car. This dispute was over. The dispute about the parking space. The guy moved on. He apparently parked somewhere else. From some of the limited witness testimony we have, she started mouthing off to him. He came over to mouth off to her. He didn't have a gun. She came out of the car with a gun in her hand to answer to a verbal argument. Does not give her the right. And it certainly doesn't come under the criteria here in Florida for self-defense. Just doesn't. And it has really divided people. I'm seeing Abe from Flushing, New York. Abe does not agree with me, and I'd like to hear what Abe has to say. What's up, my friend?
2: Anthony, hi. It's I'm always on your side, but over here...
1: You're flat wrong. We love difference of opinions.
2: Here is the crucial part of it. He was advancing towards her. She said, do not come any closer. I will shoot you. There was no... If he wants to mouth off to her, he doesn't have to come into her space. The minute he advances on her, she feels threatened. And she doesn't know that he's going to give her a smack. He could strangle her.
1: Let me answer that, Abe. You cannot shoot someone because they might do this or they could do that. You need the law is very specific when it says you feel you are in imminent danger of losing your life or grave bodily harm. Imminent
2: grave
1: danger.
2: Bodily,
1: you can't look
2: grave
1: at some,
2: bodily danger.
1: Yeah, you
2: the
1: can't.
2: The point is, if somebody, if the hostility was at a certain pitch and you see a certain degree of anger, it's one thing if there's a gentlemanly, you know, argument, but if there is a lot of hostility and there is no reason for him
1: we
2: to
1: didn't
2: advance
1: see
2: on
1: any,
2: her.
1: We didn't see any hostility from this guy. He was slowly walking around the parking lot. At one point, his hands were raised up over his head. He never approached her in a way
2: he
1: that a reasonable person.
2: Did you see
1: no,
2: the
1: I
2: video?
1: Didn't. Listen to me. Listen
2: I
1: to me. Listen to me. Listen to me. I'm not saying he never approached her. I'm saying he never approached her looking like he was being menacing. It was a very slow walk toward her. It was dumb. It was stupid. He should have ran for his life. But this does not give her justification to shoot him because she thinks he might do this or he could do that. She needs to be convinced that, like, if he had a bat or a knife in his hand. Did I go off the hook here? All right. We'll be back in moments. Don't go anywhere.
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10: 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Shock.
1: It's the Anthony Cumia Show. God, I was all wound up. I totally threw myself off as far as having to go to a commercial break. It happens. But, I can't understand how people can't see this. With the way the laws are written in Florida for self-defense, with what we saw on the video, again, limited. I get it. I'm not arguing that this is absolutely gospel. Everything I'm saying is 100% what happened and how it's going to go. No, of course not. But we all only have that limited information. And from what I saw, I believe she was not justified in shooting this guy. The guy did some really stupid things. He should have run for his life. I don't understand how people aren't afraid of guns anymore. People have guns drawn on them, and they will start mouthing off, and sometimes it ends in them getting shot. It's crazy. Run. Leave. I'm sorry. Please forgive me. I'm leaving right now. There's nothing wrong with doing that. You know, the guns involved, you better, and it isn't in your hand, you better swallow your pride, even if it is in your hand. Gun ownership, going out with concealed weapon on you to protect yourself, means you have decided you are not going to get into these little squabbles over parking spaces. You're going to swallow your pride. You're not going to get into a fight because somebody said something to you. It doesn't work that way. That's an amazing responsibility, having a concealed weapon on you. And you can't just think you can use it whenever you feel offended or slighted or a verbal argument where you feel you're right and the other person's wrong. It doesn't work that way. And what I was saying right before that break, during that break, as a matter of fact, was that a lot of this doesn't even come into play if it goes to trial. He was approaching her. She could have thought that if he gets close, he's going to do this to me. He's going to do that. You know what worked in the George Zimmerman case? He pled self-defense in the killing of Trayvon Martin. And people say, oh, Trayvon, he shot Trayvon because Trayvon had Skittles and iced tea, and it was because he was black. And they're trying to equate it with this case, saying, well, Zimmerman got out of his car with a gun. Yeah, he did. Not in his hand. He was a concealed carry weapons holder. He saw somebody in his neighborhood. He was part of some cockamamie neighborhood watch, for whatever that was worth. And he approached Trayvon and asked him what he was doing in that development, that apartment building development. He didn't pull the gun on him. When Trayvon walked over to him to have a word with him, he didn't pull a gun out and start shooting. George Zimmerman shot Trayvon Martin when Trayvon was on top of him, smashing his head into the concrete, to the point where George Zimmerman was thinking, I am going to pass out. And if I pass out based on the violence this guy has already put upon me, I can reasonably think that if he finds a gun on me, he will shoot me with it. Not because he was walking around. He didn't shoot Trayvon with his Skittles and iced tea because he goes, well, if he walks up to me and hits me, he might take my gun. You can't. That doesn't justify shooting someone until he's bashing your head in on the sidewalk. Then you have an absolute right to defend yourself, which George Zimmerman did. Kill Trayvon, trial, acquitted on self-defense. The two cases are completely different. The man, from what we saw in the video, never indicated he was going to cause her any physical harm. Didn't indicate it. He wasn't pushing her. He never raged at her. From what we see in this video, they were having a verbal altercation. She pulled a gun out, escalating the situation. It was not reasonable for her to take a gun out at that point. If she had a gun concealed on her and the guy starts walking over to her to talk or whatever, she could not draw that gun. If he hit her, if she felt that this guy now is getting physical with me, then she could make the decision. Do I feel that my life is being threatened right now? But the situation being what it was, her drawing the weapon in the first place was illegal. Everything that happened after that, a lot of it is inconsequential at that point. She's the one that escalated the situation. She's the only one that used any violence. The threat of deadly physical force was hers in pulling the gun out and pointing it at her. The use of deadly physical force was on her, the only person in this conflict that used any type of physical force, deadly. So everything people have been saying to me to try to say she was justified is static. They're arguing the nonsensical static parts of this that don't add up to what the law says, what the Florida law says. So I don't know what the hell you guys are looking at, but you're looking in the wrong direction. Let me just say that. Gary, Central Islip, New York. I used to live there in old CI. Hey, Gary.
4: Can you hear me?
1: Yeah, Gary, I can hear you. Let me say, from Central Islip, you had someone blow their head off with fireworks yesterday.
4: You're spot on with every comment you're making. The Zimmerman thing, I mean, it was equal force till he was going to get killed.
1: There you go.
4: And then you can't even, someone approaches you. I mean, I had a carry permit. I'm an FFL holder. You can't even open your coat to show your gun in a waistband.
1: No, brandishing. It's called brandishing. There's a law against
4: Absolutely.
1: It, even
4: menacing
1: in Florida.
4: Brandishing, and I'll give you another one. If the guy had a bat and he knocked out her headlights, he still didn't have a case.
1: Still.
4: He'd have to come to the window and try to hit her before she fires.
1: Yeah. In a verbal altercation, he could even have said, I will kill you. She still
4: Absolutely.
1: Doesn't. She still doesn't have the justification to shoot him.
4: You've got to have a high level.
1: Very.
4: I had an altercation with a kid, and he cold cocks me on the street. You know, with all this knockout stuff. And what am I going to do? I just threw him to the ground. And said, "Don't get up, or you're going to get hurt." And then I said to the cop, "I don't want to be the guy killing Trayvon Martin."
1: Yep. I was being assaulted on the streets of New York City. Big black woman decided she was going to smack me. And I left. I walked back to my apartment. I had a gun on me at the time, legally carrying a weapon. And it was in Times Square in New York City. And I didn't. It never entered my mind to use that weapon. There was no indication, and she got physical with me. There was no justification for me to use deadly physical force right there.
4: I agree 100%. And right? And by the way, I just am gobsmacked with your show. I tell all my buddies. I said, you got to listen to this guy.
1: I love it, Gary. Thanks, man. Oh, before you go, though, let me because I wanted to ask you about the guy that blew his head off with the fireworks in Central Islip. Last night.
4: I only heard about it. I don't know anything more than that, but it was pretty intense around here. I keep horses here right off the park.
1: Oh, geez, and, are they going crazy?
4: And the flashes that were going off back here, I just saw my horses running back and forth. And I hope one doesn't run through a fence. So
1: yeah, that's crazy. Oh, very cool. I like the idea that there's still people with horses on Long Island.
4: Oh yeah, right on Connecticut Park. There's probably 100 head of horses on my two blocks.
1: Oh, wow. Very cool, Gary. Yep. Thanks for the call.
4: Anthony.
1: I appreciate it, man. Thank you, man. Here he goes. Yeah, thank you. Thank you for agreeing with me. No, I don't mind people that have a differing viewpoint at all. And look, like I said, I'm no lawyer. I'm trying to use common sense here, and I'm working with what we all saw, the limited amount of evidence that we saw. And I just am not seeing any instance where this woman could claim self-defense. I just do not see it. Let's see. There's another one here. Oh, yeah. Charles, Queens, New York. What's up?
5: First of all, I really love your show. I love your style.
1: Thank you, man.
5: Now, I'm not a lawyer, and I did not see the video. I have a stupid phone, not a smartphone. However,
1: what do you got? One of those jitterbug phones with the big red cross button, just in case you hurt yourself? Oh, give me my jitterbug. My grandchildren could send me pictures.
5: Okay.
1: All right.
5: So I did not see the video, but I've been listening to the show for the last 20 minutes, and I've heard all your reasons why no defense.
1: Right.
5: Even though I'm not a lawyer, I would have loved to take on the case and make a case, and I'm passionate about it. It's not a trick.
1: Uh-huh.
5: I would invite, I don't want to mention names, all the wokeism lowlives. They're the ones that made it happen. She has a right, if she follows the news like I do, she has a right to think she's living in a freaking war zone. In a war zone that you have no defense. She's a woman.
1: Right.
5: I assume she's not a wrestler, okay? And a man goes next to her. And a friend of hers, it happened maybe to a friend of hers, or she knows somebody, maybe it happened to her too once before. Then it's PTSD. The point is, the wrong person is being indicted. She's living in a war zone. She's living in anarchy. Why is only 1% of the people, the rage, the outrage at what's going on, is only 1% of what it should be? I don't understand. I don't want to say something that I get into trouble.
1: No.
5: All these
1: thanks.
5: Enablers. I mean more than that, by the way. They are.
1: I understand. I don't know if that can come into play with her claim of self-defense. If if she had some prior event that made her more afraid of this situation, maybe that could be relevant. I don't think it would be. I think we're looking at a case here where if they do arrest her and she is indicted for this, I think we're looking at more of a case of just straightforward self-defense. Would the jury, with all the evidence considered, do the same thing she did? Would they feel, being reasonable people, that their life was in imminent danger of being taken? And I just don't see it, just like I didn't see it with the Carmelo Anthony case.
5: But she has a right to feel that she's living in a war zone.
1: Well, she does, but that isn't the fault of the guy that got shot here. You can't justify shooting someone because you're afraid of everything when you leave the house.
5: No, but it's the fault of the regressors. They should be tried.
1: Yeah, well, there's a lot of people that should be. Judges, DAs, politicians. Believe me, the gallows can't be long enough to fit a lot of people there, Charles. Thanks for the call, my friend. I appreciate that. But, yeah, you know, this is going to be another one. And the fact that it's racially charged, you know, a black woman and a white guy, anytime these two groups of people have a problem, it is divided down color lines. You know, people, black people look at the thing and say she's absolutely justified. And there are white people. I don't think the percentage of white people that are looking at this are adamant that she was wrong. I see a lot of white people that are saying that she was justified to do this. But the multitude of people defending her are black people. And it was the same thing with the Carmelo Anthony case. I think when you look at a common color, the person that did something and the color of your skin, and you side with them based on that, it's ridiculous. It's ignorant. It's stupid. It makes you look stupid. I'm not siding with the guy that got killed here. I'm looking at the law. I said Casey Anthony was innocent when that trial was going on. I said, yeah, they do not have a case here. They cannot figure out how the kid even died. Never mind who did it. And all the moms on social media, on the news shows that they had, they're all like, oh, she's going to burn in hell. That woman, a mother, how could she have done that to the kid? And I'm sitting there going, take the emotion out of it. Take your maternal instincts out of it. Look at the case. Look at the evidence. There is nothing that ties her to that dead kid. Oh, she's a liar. She lied about everything. The kid disappears. She doesn't report the kid gone for a while. But the prosecution could not say, here's how this kid died, and here's how she did it. And I'm saying she's going to be acquitted, and people called me nuts. And then the Carmelo Anthony case was a simple case. There's nothing. No jury is going to sit there and go, oh, I'd have stabbed him in the chest if he walked over and said, hey, and put his hand on my shoulder, gave me a push and said, leave the tent. Oh, right. Oh, that's imminent death. Oh, I need to stab him right in the chest. No jury. Reasonable. Reasonable jury is going to say that he was justified in doing that. And I'm saying the same thing here. This woman, I don't care if he's walking toward her. I don't care if he's going in between cars. I don't care that they had an argument beforehand. Her taking the gun out was escalating the situation. There was no need, no reason for her to take that gun out of that car. And when she did that, she escalated the situation. She put herself in more danger. Now she could let her imagination run wild. This guy comes up to me. He's going to take my gun. I need to shoot him. Well, you escalated it. And like I read in the law, if you started the fight or escalated it unreasonably, the defense is unavailable. Self-defense is unavailable. And I absolutely believe it was unreasonable for her to look at the situation at hand and think she needed to take a gun out of her car for what was nothing more than a verbal altercation that never got physical in the entire time they were arguing over a damn parking space. Move on, people. It's just too volatile these days to mouth off about a parking space or someone cut you off. Or I used to be an insane road rage guy. Somebody cut me off, I'd hit the gas, didn't care, 100 miles an hour. I'm catching up to them. I'm swerving into them. I'm looking down into my cup holder to see if I have a golf ball or change in there or a bottle to throw at the car. I was nuts. And then as I got a little older, I'm like, what the hell am I doing? Why would I put myself in danger for something that if I just let off the gas, took a deep breath, wouldn't even think about a minute later? wouldn't even bother me. And I'm willing to risk my life for a little place, a little spot of real estate in a Walmart parking lot. It's the dumbest thing you can do, people. Do not do it. But I believe she was...

0: When your cat is acting weirder, or your dog is being louder, your turtle moves slower.
1: Hello, Ted.
0: Your cat seems thirstier.
2: Whoa, slow down, buddy.
0: Or your puppy is acting clumsier. Day or night, if you don't know what's wrong, know where to go.
1: Veg ER for Pets, this is Kate.
0: Veg, the better, kinder ER for pets.
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5: It is the Anthony Cumia Show, and a lot of people want to talk about this Walmart shooting. Is it self-defense? Is it murder? Murder? What murder? Let's go to Maureen in Jersey. Maureen, how are you doing tonight, dear? Yellow.
6: Do you mean Lauren? Lauren, yes.
5: All right, it's spelled Maureen on my phone screen here, but. Cool. Yeah. Thanks for calling. And you have a take on this whole thing?
6: Well, first of all, I agree with you that anybody who's going to like be an imbecile and argue or have a conversation about a stupid parking space needs their head examined. Number one.
5: Yes.
6: And I'm so glad you got your rage under control and don't do that anymore. Because really, the best thing to piss somebody off is to just act like, la, la, la, you didn't bother me at all. But anyway.
5: Yeah, so, a little wave, smile.
6: Exactly. Have a nice day.
5: Yeah.
6: But, so she made a big mistake, yes, by getting in her car and getting the gun out. She could, if she felt threatened, she should have gotten in the car and just, like, driven away.
5: But,
6: but, Anthony,
5: yes.
6: You're a woman. A man's coming toward you. Anything can happen in a split second. He could have lunged. He could have body slammed her. He could have been a martial arts expert. Anything could have happened. So again, people, let this be a big wisdom episode of just, like you said, just walk away. Don't do it. I mean, it's imbecilic.
5: I get that. The thing is, you brought up, you used the words again, could have, would have, this might have happened. You cannot shoot somebody on the basis of them walking toward you and your imagination is going off and saying, he could be an MMA guy. He could punch me in the throat and kill me. He could. Was there any indication prior to her shooting him that that's what his motive was? You can't just kill someone based on what you imagine he might be able to do it to you he gets closer.
6: Okay, but by the same token, you can't imagine that he wouldn't become instantaneously violent toward you.
5: Well, the law says you kind of have to. There is a criteria. There is a chain of events that has to happen that has to fit the criteria to use deadly physical force on somebody. And I don't believe the criteria was met. I didn't see him do anything to let her, to indicate to her that he meant to do her physical harm. What she thinks or imagines he might have done, it doesn't matter at that point. A jury has to look at her and say, yes, I would have felt that he was coming to me to kill me or do me grave bodily harm. He did nothing to indicate that but walk toward her.
6: Well, I do have to say, if I were on the jury and I put myself, if the roles were reversed and that were me, I would have felt that in a split second. I mean, he was walking towards her. And, you know, even though he sometimes had his hands up, he could have just lunged.
5: Could have.
6: Yeah.
5: You can't shoot for could have. You can't shoot
6: you know
5: for
6: what?
5: Could have.
6: Okay, but you know what? I'd rather shoot for could have rather than it could have been that, like, head was smashed on the pavement. So
5: look,
6: what can we say? People
5: you're right.
6: don't do it.
5: You're right. The laws aren't perfect. Nothing is 100%. There are a lot of instances where people have to wait and see what's going to happen next before you can act on it. It sucks a lot of times because sometimes

0: somebody does mean to do you harm, and you have to wait before you can act on that, or your self-defense goes out the window. If he would have indicated some form of physical violence before that, smashing his hands down on the hood of her car, breaking her windshield, has any type of weapon in his hand, a rock, something, then she could say, I felt he was going to use that against me. He didn't even come at her with balled up fists or with his hands out like he was going to choke her. You cannot shoot someone walking toward you because of what they might do to you without any indication that they meant to do you any harm in the first place. Can't do it, Lauren.
1: Well,
0: thank you, dear.
1: I did see the video. I did see the video.
0: Yeah.
1: And again, if the roles were reversed, I would have been like, okay, this guy could like instantaneously take me out. It's either me or him, and I'd rather it be him.
0: So maybe,
1: if I had the time, I had more than a split second, I would have aimed down lower, you know, but.
0: Well, when you shoot, you got to shoot to kill.
1: Exactly.
0: But again, now you're talking instances where the gender of the person makes a difference. If it was two men, it's a woman and a man. It's a man and a woman the other way around. Does this make a difference in how people react to an altercation? We see cops all the time. Female cops getting their asses handed to them, having to use deadly force because they aren't capable of going hands-on with a big guy. It's a physical thing. So while I do understand that, there are still criteria that need to be met for self-defense, and I don't believe she did it. But thank you for the call. I do greatly appreciate your involvement in this very program. The other thing is, the black-white issue, the people saying if it was the other way around, because I get it all the time. If it was the other way around, Anthony, you would say this or that, and you wouldn't be saying it was self-defense. Well, how many people in the black community would look at this, the people that are defending this woman, saying she was completely entitled to shoot this guy? If it was a white woman and a black guy, unarmed black guy, walking up to a white woman, not indicating that he means her harm, just walking toward her, and she shoots him and kills him right there. Do you honestly think the majority of black people that are defending this woman now would say, oh, I don't care what color she is, that's obviously self-defense? Or would they say, oh, black while parking, I guess that gets you killed too, murdering an unarmed black man in the parking lot, this white Karen did that? We'd absolutely be hearing that. So a lot of this is racially based and not factually based, which is what I'm trying to do, go through the laws and the criteria for self-defense. Back in a moment.
2: For 250 years, America has been more than a place. It's been a promise, a story of courage, hope, and dreams. 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
6: Attending NATO, I'm Deborah Valentine, Fox News. President Trump travels to Turkey on Monday for the NATO summit. The meeting comes as the president says the relationship between the U.S. and NATO allies is not reciprocal.
7: Ahead of the summit, the White House says that it's looking to what it calls a posture review of shifting the burden of Europe's defense to Europe. Britain's ambassador to the U.S. appeared on Fox saying that that's a message that the U.K. accepts.
8: The outgoing British Prime Minister announced a huge rise in our defense spending. It adds up to $393 billion US over the next 4 to 5 years.
7: President Trump will meet with Ukrainian President Volodymyr Zelensky at the summit. A senior U.S. official says the discussions will center on the urgency to end the war and that the president will likely also follow up with Russian President Vladimir Putin as well.
6: Fox's Alex Hogan reporting. As Iran holds a days-long funeral for its former supreme leader Ayatollah Ali Khamenei, killed in a U.S.-Israeli airstrike, President Trump, during his America 250 speech, touts the rebuilding of the U.S. military. Fox's Trey Yangst reports from Tel Aviv.
9: Comes as President Trump addressed the nation, talking about the U.S. military and the work of U.S. forces during Operation Epic Fury.
10: We've had tremendous success. You look at Venezuela, you look at Iran, we wiped it out, wiped out their military.
9: The president's remarks come as indirect talks between the United States and Iran move forward. The ceasefire between these two countries remains in place as regional leaders have expressed the importance of continuing the Memorandum of Understanding. Despite the diplomatic progress, the funeral for Iran's late supreme leader, the Ayatollah Khamenei, has been a large display of Iranian propaganda as delegations from around the world traveled to Tehran to participate. The funeral will continue until July 9th with millions of Iranians participating.
6: Iran's new supreme leader has not made a public appearance during the six-day funeral for his late father. 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
2: The Anthony Cumia Show. Thanks so much for tuning in this Sunday on 4th of July weekend. I don't know what this story is. I just saw it while I was scrolling through X. I'm going to need more details, but the headline here just says, man kidnapped by two prostitutes in Oakland and forced to transfer money from an ATM. Look, dude, whatever you need to tell your wife, that's your business. But that is the worst excuse I've ever heard for taking money out and getting two prostitutes. Hope it works for you, though. Hope it works for you. I doubt it will. Danny from Astoria. What's up, Dan?
3: Hey, I agree with you 100%. You know, first of all, that guy, he shouldn't have walked toward the girl. You see a gun, you walk away.
2: Of course.
3: Yeah, and he walks slowly toward her. He's probably mouthing off.
2: Yep.
3: But you can't shoot him because you feel afraid. I mean, by that logic, I could walk down Fifth Avenue, feel terrified by everybody, you know, fire. It doesn't make any sense.
2: Right. How many times have you been walking around, you see somebody giving you the stink eye, they give you some guff, you hit them a little, your elbows or your shoulders hit while you're walking down a sidewalk, and they'll tell you, hey, MF, you know, what was that about? Can I just draw my weapon because I feel they're going to do something to me? No, of course not.
3: No, and I walk out of my house every day with a gun, at least one. I'm very situationally aware.
2: Exactly.
3: You know, so I'm calm and quiet. I don't bother anybody. But you got to use your head. This guy didn't use his head at all. And the woman, she'll be lucky if she gets manslaughter because there was no audio. But, you know, if he was cursing and ranting and raving, you know, then maybe she can get manslaughter. But that's about it. Because she was dead wrong.
2: She was wrong in this one. I don't know how so many people are, you know, again, it's so much emotion and it's just right down racial lines a lot of times. And it's always a bunch of stuff that is inconsequential to the case itself. No one wants to look at the facts because sometimes it interferes with their beliefs or their passions or their emotions. Look at the evidence. Look at the case law. And again, I can't say this enough. It's limited. I haven't seen a fraction of what would be seen in a courtroom and heard from other people. So I don't know. But based on what we've all seen so far, this does not look like self-defense. She really, you know, no pun, jumped the gun with pulling that gun out and getting out of her vehicle with it.
3: I've noticed one thing. They think since they have a right to own a weapon, that equates to, I can use the weapon whenever I want.
2: Right.
3: That's what, you know, Carmelo Anthony and this lady, they're just using it because they have the right to own it. And it doesn't work like that.
2: You know, what was that line in Spider-Man? With great power comes great responsibility. A gun is so much power. And power is a great thing when you need equalization with an adversary. If someone is trying to kill you and they are bigger than you, it's a great equalizer. You know, I don't want my grandma to have to get into a protracted knife fight with a young gang member. She would be dead in a second. If she has a gun, she has a great fighting chance, the great equalizer. But with that power to equalize with an adversary is the responsibility that you need to check a lot of things at the door when you leave your house with a gun on you. Pride, you can't take pride with you. You can't take anger with you. Jealousy, there's a lot of things you need to leave at the door when you carry a weapon. You're carrying that weapon for protection, your protection, protection of your loved ones, and you don't get something for nothing. You know, you look at physics. Physics tells you you can't get something for nothing. With that amazing power and ability to protect you and your family, the sacrifice that's made, the cost for that, is that you can't act like you want to act in some circumstances. You can't be an overly proud person that is willing to defend their pride because somebody disrespected you and get into a fight that might lead to somebody laying on the sidewalk bleeding out. So unless you're ready for that, I would leave the gun at home in a locked box, perhaps. But when you take one out and you're carrying it with you in public, you got to check a lot of shit. Oh, my God, I cursed. punch out of that. You gotta check a lot of stuff at the door. I can't believe it, Danny. I'm being potty mouth over here.
3: You know, you're exactly right, though. And I make sure I have a gun insurance, you know, to pay for lawyers if, God forbid.
2: Yeah. You need that too, definitely.
3: And the other great line from Spider-Man was, "He stinks, and I don't like him."
2: Jim Norton, surly truck driver. Yeah. All right, man. Thank you, Danny. Take it easy. I do that every so often. I just feel so natural in speaking, like I'm speaking to a friend. And then I threw out an S. Catch it? Oh, no. I'm going to be fired. The FCC is going to get me. I said it without the T. Put it that way. Oh, the boss is listening. Oh, my God. I'm in trouble. Yeah, well, what are you going to do? It happens. All right, we're going to move on to something. Now, when I first saw this, I thought, oh, this is a good topic. It involves Hunter Biden. He's an a-hole. We don't put much credibility or credence in what he says. Plagued by drug issues, and he's a degenerate. The laptop was just full of incriminating evidence. He was also convicted of a gun crime. He lied on his application to buy a gun, and he was found guilty of that. His daddy pardoned him after he said he wouldn't pardon his son. I will not pardon Hunter. I'm not going to do that. And then he pardons him. But par for the course. You know, those are the Bidens. So he put out a 4th of July X post about Donald Trump and the Trump family. And I read through it, and I was like, you know, this guy has been a piece of garbage his whole life. And I like the Trumps. I like Donald Trump as president. I've had Don Jr. on my shows, my internet show and the Opie and Anthony show years ago. I like him. They seem like a good family, you know? Their kids are good. The Trump's grandkids seem like they got stuff going on, and they're smart and responsible. And so I read this, and I'm like, all right, let me see what this idiot's up to. He writes, I hope everyone had a great 4th of July. I know Donald Trump and family did. So I'm like, oh, is he being magnanimous? Is he, you know, putting the old, getting the old olive branch out there? 250 years ago, we declared independence from a king who ran the colonies as a family business. In just 18 months, the Trumps have made King George look like an amateur. And then he lists a few things. $620 million Pentagon loan, the largest in the program's history, to a company Don Jr.'s firm bought into 3 months before they got this loan. Air Force drone contract to a startup that Princelings took public through a golf course company that they own a piece of. The Army's largest drone motor order ever to a company where Don Jr. sits on the board and holds millions in stock. $24 million Pentagon robotics contract to the company that employs Eric Trump as chief strategy advisor. A stake in the largest undeveloped tungsten deposit on Earth in Kazakhstan, comrade, backed by $1.6 billion in U.S. government support. Jared, he's a fund seeded with $2 billion from the Saudi crown prince, now $6.2 billion. 99% of it foreign money from the Gulf governments, over $110 million in fees collected from the Saudis alone. He negotiates American foreign policy with the governments that pay him. $2.3 billion from cryptocurrency ventures their father regulates. More than a million people bought in and lost $2.3 billion. The money didn't grow. It simply moved from the subject's pocket to the Crown's coffers. And the next one is already drafted. A proposed ATF rule that will allow guns to be shipped straight to your door. The government's own estimate is 3.3 million home gun deliveries a year. Don Jr. sits on the board of the online gun megastore built to cash in. He holds 300,000 shares of that company. And then he says not one subpoena, no grand juries, no anything. Now, look, he's a piece of garbage. He really is. Hunter Biden is a degenerate. There are allegations that he has been involved in crimes against humanity. I mean, we've seen some of the pictures and descriptions of things he's involved in. So I wasn't just going to go off and bash him without doing a little checking. This doesn't look good. It's not a good look. I'm not saying it doesn't look good and Donald Trump is going to prison for it and the Trump kids are doing anything illegal. I'm just saying this is a bad look. And I'm a Trump supporter. Don't even think I'm not. Don't think I'm a plant. I'm an op. I'm a psyop. I'm a Fed. I'm this, I'm that. When we get back from the break, I'm going to go through a few of these that we just mentioned from Hunter's text or a post, and it really does not, it's not a good look. This shouldn't be happening. And we'll talk about that next.
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1: It's the Anthony Cumia Show, and we're yapping about the Trumps and the money that the Trump businesses are making through the Trump kids, Don Jr. and Eric and company. And is it, I don't think it's illegal. Is it ethical? Donald Trump is the president, and he does not run the day-to-day business of the Trump Corporation and the Trump businesses. That doesn't mean that his family and the businesses can't profit off of some of the decisions that Donald Trump makes. Now, if he's giving them information and that's provable, that probably is a crime. But like I said, Hunter Biden had written an ex post about all these things the Trumps are doing to make money and how the influence of the president of the United States is giving them huge profits. And they're getting preferential treatment on some of these loans and grants and contracts. So we listed a bunch of things, and I went through these. And I did a little research to find out if what Hunter Biden was saying was, in fact, true. And there's some shadiness here. The $620 million Pentagon loan, the largest in the program's history, to Vulcan Elements, 3 months after Don Jr.'s firm invested. 1789 Capital, where Trump Jr. is a partner, took an undisclosed stake in Vulcan Elements, a North Carolina rare earth magnet startup for drones and satellites. In August 2025, as part of a funding round, he did that. In November 2025, the Pentagon Office of Strategic Capital announced a $620 million conditional loan to Vulcan, the largest by the office. Vulcan also received $50 million from commerce chips related, you know, computer chips, DOD contracts. And the Vulcan's valuation reportedly rose from $200 million toward $2 billion. And that doesn't look good. It does not look good. Senior advisor Peter Navarro, with personal ties to Trump Jr., directed Pentagon staff to expedite the deal unusually quickly, bypassing or shortening normal vetting. Context and counterpoints. This fits broader Trump administration priorities on critical minerals. So it's not like they're doing it, and when it's looked into, people say, well, they don't even need this. America doesn't need this. Why would the president be involved in this? It is something that is good for the country. Rare earth magnets are a huge resource right now for drones, satellites, AI. But the fact that Don Jr. is involved in this company, and this is the company that gets millions upon millions of dollars in DOD contracts and loans, it's not a good look. Air Force drone contract to a startup, the Princelings, took public through a golf course company that they own a piece of. That's weird. Powerus, Florida drone interceptor drone maker, receives investment from Eric and Don Jr., announced March of 2026. It planned to go public via a merger with Arius Greenway Holdings, described in reports as a Trump family-linked golf course holding company. Now, I don't know how you merge an Air Force drone contract, a company that would take money for Air Force drones, developing drone technology, and merge it with a golf course. But if the Trump family is owners or part owners in the golf course, it does not look good. That's not a good look. I've never heard of that before. It's like taking a car company and merging it with cereal company. You know, what do you? Ford Motor Company is now Kellogg's. Seems shenanigan-ish. Army's largest drone motor order ever to a company where Don Jr. sits on the board and holds millions in stock. Unusual Machines, a drone component motor maker, added Don Jr. to its advisory board in November 24, shortly after the election. He received shares, 200,000 to 332,000, valued in the millions. In October 2025, it won an Army contract for 3,500 drone motors and components, described in company and some media reports as a major, as a major support and funding for the government order. Yeah, okay. Stock reacted positively to related news. Defense Tech Push says Don Jr.'s role as advisor or investor, company statements and its representatives have said he does not lobby the administration on its behalf. Critics see a pattern of family proximity coinciding with favorable outcomes. No proven illegal coordination reported, though. Again, this might be completely legitimate and legal, but it does not look good at all. And I've been hearing about this for a while, but I never really looked into it. I just said, oh, knock it off. Everyone does business. Look, Trump was a multi-million, billion-dollar company when he became president for the first term and for this second term. So it's not like he became president, he's making the presidential salary, and then he's doing things and making businesses for his kids. The businesses were all set up. They're just running his empire while he can't, while he's the president. And that was always my thing. You can't tell someone that their family can't run a business just because the father is the president. But some of this looks really bad. It doesn't look ethical at all. And then there's a Pentagon robotics contract. The company employs Eric Trump as chief strategy advisor. That doesn't look good. Then there's the stake in the largest undeveloped tungsten deposit in Kazakhstan, and that's backed by a $1.6 billion U.S. government support payout. And that is linked to Donald Trump Jr. and Eric Trump, sometimes with ties to Commerce Secretary Howard Lutnick's family. They acquired stakes, 20%, in related entities around the time of the deal. U.S. government support and financing discussions or commitments were up to $1.6 billion have been referenced in coverage as part of critical minerals strategy. So again, it's needed. We need these minerals. We need tungsten. But do the Trumps have to be involved in it financially in a way that makes them richer? There's a few more. I won't go into all of them. It's, like I said, not a good look. I think if you wanted to make it look like, and then the crypto thing, you know, Trump obviously has pull in regulating, in some ways, cryptocurrency, and he's deeply involved in crypto. And they've made a lot of money, and a lot of people have lost a lot of money on the Trump coin. But the people that don't lose the money are insiders. The people that bought that at a price and then the price goes down, you're left holding the bag, but that money goes somewhere. And it seems like a lot of it went into the Trump family, into their bank accounts. So while I support Trump, this is one of those instances where I have to say this is a bad look. I don't think they should have done these things. I can't see how Trump Jr. being on the board of directors for a defense contractor isn't a conflict of interest. I cannot see how people could look at that and say it's not a conflict. And if you could somehow prove it isn't a conflict, it's still looks bad. And with the midterms coming up, the last thing the Trump administration needs is some scandal that can easily be put out there to make the family look bad. I'm a supporter, and I think it looks terrible. You don't think the opposition, the Democrats, liberals, are going to sit on this and not use it? Back in a moment.
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3: They were doing what they were paid to do. 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
1: It is the Anthony Cumia Show, and I want to talk a little bit about Mayor Johnson, my favorite mayor in the country, Brandon Johnson, over there in Chicago. This guy, you'd be hard-pressed to find a worse mayor than Brandon Johnson in Chicago. Mamdani, you know, he's got potential. He's relatively new, so he could do a lot of damage. But Brandon Johnson, it's just a rain of death. He's a plague on Chicago. So many people have died on his watch as mayor directly because of his policies, his lack of ambition to do anything about the insane amount of violence that goes on in Chicago. He's the mayor. He runs the police department, and he will not allow the cops to do what they need to do. Get the Chicago police in great numbers and have them bust up anything that resembles a teen gathering. They get together for these street takeovers. They get together to run through malls, county fairs, amusement parks, anything going on. And the result is violence, destruction, and even death. There's a lot of what they call gun violence. That's what they call it. I've never seen a gun be violent. It usually has to be in a violent person's hand for that to happen. But that's what they want to call it. So I've been listening to Mayor Johnson talk about what needs to be done, because there are a few brave reporters who call this guy out and say, oh, Mayor Johnson, what are you doing? The body count is up. Another week has gone by, and we have a dozen young people dead, five times that wounded. What are you doing? And he always has such great ideas. Remember last week I talked about he's opening up the doors to YMCAs at night. So instead of going around and stealing a car and doing donuts in an intersection, setting the car on fire, driving off, and maybe shooting into a crowd, they can play air hockey or Parcheesi. Huh? Maybe a little Monopoly for some of the brighter thugs that might want to go into the YMCA. He puts so much on the youth that are actually perpetrating the crimes. He believes in them, that if they're just given some board games and maybe a basketball, that they'll just stop thinking about perpetrating any violence or crimes in Chicago. And he doesn't care if it doesn't work 5, 10, 20 times in a row. He will stick to this, because the worst thing he could do is set the police out and start rounding up the bad elements and throwing them in jail. Another wise, wise thing that Brandon Johnson said was, we cannot incarcerate our way out of violence and crime. Really? I think that's the best way. You take the violent people and you throw them in a jail. And then if more people are violent, you throw them in jail. And after a while, even a complete moron will look and go, huh, maybe I'll go to jail if I commit violence. But he doesn't see it that way. You cannot incarcerate your way out of violence and crime. So he was asked again what he's doing about the violence. And this was his answer this time, AC6.
4: Just as one of the few young people here, the first thing that the pastor spoke about was these teen takeovers. How do we fight back against a narrative that seeks to paint us as thugs and as people who just want to act crazy with no home discipline, when in reality, just like some of you all here today, you guys had places to go to. You had YMCAs. You guys had friends who had houses that you can go and have a party at. So, Mayor, how can we make sure, because you've already done it, but how can we make sure that we fight back against a narrative that seeks to make us as young people the villains, when really we are the amplifying voice that seeks to be the unifying generation?
5: Yeah. Many people believe that my position automatically is soft on crime. And what I find fascinating is that if a black man displays compassion, that somehow he's soft. Do you understand how jacked up that narrative is? This is the same society, though, that tells little black boys not to cry. And then when I get them in middle school and they're not talking, we say, how come you're not talking? We send these real horrible mixed signals that if I were to come down with the gauntlet and talk about locking people up and doing all kind of other things, corporal punishment, folks would then call me strong. That is only applied to our community. If the only answer is to criminalize, demonize, and lock them up, we've done that. And so what we could do more of is to have spaces for young people to be able to talk and share about their hopes and aspirations and push adults to respond to those demands. Last week, I believe Alderman held a subject matter hearing where young people could just come down and talk about the trends and the takeovers and how we can resolve. I don't believe we had more than 6 aldermen in the room at a time. Now you have all these alders who want to like pass ordinances and that are not even constitutional. But when it comes to actually listening to the needs of our communities, somehow they're not available for that. You all, we have to do better. You have thousands of children across this city who do exactly what they're supposed to do. And then you get a handful who don't. And then all of them are judged by that handful. No one else gets judged in that mass in any other community that way. So why are we doing it when it comes to black children? Do you all know there are massive teen takeovers in London? It's out of control. It's out of control. And don't let one of those soccer team win. So I think we have to create more spaces to tell the truth. And then when young people say this is what we want, we should believe them and actually provide it for them.
1: Yeah. Oh, God. Oh my God! Yeah, I could see the young people behaving already. That was nonsensical, what he was saying. He's trying to say that the young people, the ones perpetrating the crimes, the takeovers, the violence, the shootings, are the ones they need to ask, "Hey, what can we do so you stop doing this?" No, there's something called discipline. He says that he's called soft on crime because he's not locking people up. Yeah. Yeah, that's exactly it. You are. You're not trying to prevent kids from committing crimes that aren't committing them. there's, you know, you could do maybe do that with preschoolers at this point, because I've seen some thugs that are literally 10 years old in Chicago, 12-year-olds up on murder charges. So if you want to go to the preschools and the elementary schools and have those kids talk to them, bring them to these places and say, hey, violence, you know, there's other things to do. There's other ways you could lead your life without getting into gangs and stuff. Then fine. But you're talking about people that are already in it. They are already ganged up. They're already committing pretty, pretty hardcore crimes. And it's not a handful. These takeovers are swarms. Hundreds of people are out perpetrating violent crimes. And they're very effective when it comes to destroying property, injuring people, and murder. There isn't a narrative that is just exclusive to the black community. He's like, why do the black community, why do young black people have this stigma, or they have to say, you know, you need to do something? What about the white kids that win a soccer game and then they're rioting? Or because it's not happening at that level. When I'm scrolling, when I'm doom scrolling at night and looking at videos of teen takeovers, they're not groups of white kids or Asian kids. They're groups of black kids. They're out there doing these awful things, and no one seems to want to actually talk about it. Never mind do something about it. You can't even talk about it. And as I was saying earlier, you can do things like make these amusement parks and other places, make it so you can't get in if you're under a certain age. Everybody. No one's allowed in. Well, why? If one group of people are the problem, why should everyone be treated like a criminal? This is what's happening. There are so many water parks during the summer and amusement parks, and they're putting out these policies saying, well, due to violence and destruction of property, we are making it mandatory that you have an adult over 25 years old, and they have to be in charge of every 18 and under person that comes in. And there are so many people that would never cause a problem. They want to have a little adolescent independence, going out with your friends to an amusement park or wherever. And now they can't do that. They would be responsible. They'd be fine. But they can't do that because of what he's calling a handful of people. Well, then don't allow the handful in. How about that? How about the handful isn't allowed in to the amusement park, but everyone else can go in? Because until stuff like that starts happening, this will never end. It'll just get worse and worse, because that's what's been happening. There's more animosity, more anger. You're hearing about fatigue, exhaustion. And where does it end? Where does it end? The violence, the fighting, the takeovers. I mean, we've seen beaches over the course of this 4th of July weekend where you couldn't lay down a blanket, have your family there, go in the water, come back out, eat your lunch. There's a stampede of teens. When it's a few bad apples and they're stampeding over your blanket on the beach, yeah, I don't think you care that it's a few bad apples. But there's Mayor Johnson. He wants to talk to the criminals about what to do about their crimes instead of locking them up. Jail time. Real consequence. That's what needs to be done. Real consequence. Because nothing, none of this coddling that Mayor Johnson is doing will do anything. It's not going to help. And we just go through the same garbage every time. What do you think about this Patriot Front march that happened in D.C.? The Patriot Front. They're a white supremacist group. Is that what I'm hearing? And other people say they're feds. These are feds. They're federal agents. They're trying to entrap some white supremacists. So they put them out there. They're also trying to make people on the right look bad. Like they're still racists, like the Klan and Nazis and stuff. And I don't know. I don't know what's going on. I don't know if they're actually white supremacists. And I'm not like a conspiracy guy. So I kind of lean toward, I could see people getting together and seeing what's going on. The great replacement theory, you know, you heard about that one where white people are being replaced by illegal aliens, and it's for the Democrat votes. The Democrats want more votes, so the less right-wing, straight, white men there are, the more votes the Democrats get. So they're trying to phase out white people, and the white people are like, yeah, we don't like that. We don't like that idea. I wouldn't see anybody could like that idea. So maybe it's a group of people like that, but it doesn't make sense. This doesn't make sense. I believe there were about 200 of them that gathered in D.C. on 4th of July to march around. They're waving American flags, Confederate flags. And a lot of people said that it's phony. They're feds or they're phony. And I have two thoughts here. One is, how come every time we always talk about what can we do? You know, Black Lives Matter has a voice and gays have a voice and that, but white people never get together and demonstrate and here's what we want to do. We want to preserve our race and white people in America. We don't want to be replaced. What do we do? And then if a group starts doing something, they're immediately called feds. Oh, don't believe those guys. They're feds. Are there any people that are willing to go out there and demonstrate? And I'm not saying I agree with them. I'm not saying you have to agree with them. I'm just saying that how come in every instance when white people go out there, they're called feds or they're the left or they're Antifa dressed up as these hard right extremists? So I don't know. I honestly don't know. But the big news was that they are on a bus or a train. They were on a train, and there was a black woman on that very train. And what happened? Nothing. They took pictures. There was a Reuters photographer on the train. There were all these white supremacists. And then a lone black woman sitting in a seat looking very timid. And the headline is, oh, my God, where are we in America that these racists are standing on a train and the lone brave black woman is sitting there looking at these guys? How far back have we gone? Sounds like something from the 50s. Rosa Parks. And a lot of people were saying this, commenting on that picture. And the response was, well, Irina Zarutska was on a train, and there were black people on the train with her, and one of the black people slit her throat. And no one gave her any assistance or helped her, and she bled out on that train. And when compared to what happened to the black girl that was photographed by a Reuters photographer, just happened to be there. She just happened to be there. White supremacists just happened to be there. She was safer on that train than she would have been on any other day when the normal people that ride that train were on it. Statistically speaking, She was safer that day. They didn't do anything. They didn't bug her, annoy her. No one tried to sit with her. She was able to go about her business. But the visual is so much more important to the media's agenda and the left-wing agenda than the reality of what happened. Nothing. They won't even allow murals of Irina Zarutska to be put up around certain cities in this country because it's too divisive, I guess. She was murdered on a train full of black people by a black man. The white girl was murdered. No one wants to talk about that as a problem that needs to be dealt with. But some guys, maybe cosplaying, who knows, as white supremacists, are on a train with a black woman, and that is causing panic and chaos on social media. The image is much more important than the reality of it. All right, don't go away. Back in a moment.
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0: News. I'm Ted Linder. President Trump traveling on Monday to Turkey for the NATO summit. Fox's Alex Hogan with more.
1: President Trump will meet with Ukrainian President Volodymyr Zelensky at the summit. A senior U.S. official says that discussions will center on the urgency to end the war and that the president will likely also follow up with Russian President Vladimir Putin as well.
0: Attendees of the summit also expected to address the U.S.-Israel-Iran conflict. The round of 16 of the World Cup in Norway.

0: When your cat is acting weirder, or your dog is being louder, your turtle moves slower.
1: Hello, Ted.
0: Your cat seems thirstier.
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0: Or your puppy is acting clumsier. Day or night, if you don't know what's wrong, know where to go.
1: Veg ER for Pets. This is Kate.
0: Veg, the better, kinder ER for pets.
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5: The Anthony Cumia Show. The Supreme Court last week made a couple of decisions, one of which, of course, was the birthright citizenship. They said that Donald Trump's executive order that said that we are no longer going along with this birthright citizenship. We can't have people coming here, pregnant women, dropping a kid, and all of a sudden the kid's an American citizen. The mother has to be there for the kids, so she gets to live here. Or like in China, they just take the kid back. Now they have a kid with American citizenship, and it's the long game. They're playing the long game. In time, they'll be able to vote. They get benefits from the United States, all because they came here pregnant and had a child on American soil. This is just an awful policy. What good is coming from that? We really need to vet immigrants. We need to look at who's coming into this country, see if they're beneficial to the country. People from the third world, what are we waiting for? The one needle in the haystack, the one wonderful person in a crowd of third world morons and people that hate this country. But that one person might turn out to be like Nikola Tesla. It ain't happening. It's not worth it. It really isn't worth the destruction that's happening in this country. So the Supreme Court decided the EO was not constitutional because of the 14th Amendment. That has to be changed. It really does. And I don't know. I don't know if... we have the numbers. What do they need? A two-thirds majority? It's a lot more complicated than just passing a bill to change the Constitution. So I don't know. I would hope to see it. I doubt I'd see it. And we continue letting people in to have kids and become citizens. But the other thing that was discussed, of course, was men in women's sports. This has been going on a while, and the Supreme Court decided that the states should have the right to decide if their state wants to have men competing against women, because that's what it is. I'm not buying into the dumb game. Oh, there's so many genders. It's men and women, and then there's bisexual, and then there's transgender, but then there's also non-binary trans. It's ridiculous, absolutely ridiculous. And every instance you see of a man competing against women, they just decimate the women. And it's not just, oh, better luck next time. It's costing these women scholarships, endorsements, everything that goes with a sports star becoming a big deal. And it's so unfair. And the fact that feminists, because they're all liberal feminists. Remember them back in the day? Now they don't care about women. They just toe the liberal line and say, well, LGBTQ, we have to support them. So they just decide women don't have any rights as far as competing and getting those scholarships. Imagine you work your entire life. Your parents take you to practice and the money that's spent on equipment and lessons and training. And then some big bruiser who decided he's a girl 6 months ago gets on the

0: track and blows everyone away. And now the girls that have been working their whole life to maybe go to a good college or the Olympics, they're just, well, sorry. Sorry, a man's a woman too. So it's ridiculous. But this I found really funny. This is NBC News. They wanted to report on the story. They had to do a disclaimer because the language that was used by the Supreme Court said some things that they think might be triggering to some of their viewers. Listen to this insane tap dance they're trying to do around gender and not triggering the poor people. AC5.
1: Just a quick note here. The terms that we're using here during our reporting, biological male, biological female, the high court put those terms in quotations in their decision and their dissent. But just so you know, we're using those terms from the decision itself, biological male, biological female.
0: Can you believe that? Can you believe that was necessary on NBC News? Hey, look. We're not saying anything crazy like biological male and biological female, because we know that's nuts. You know, science, biology, anatomy, gender. We'd be crazy to say that. Now we know the people that watch NBC News are all nuts. The last people that are still watching network news are crazy. And we know this. So we're catering to insane people. So we'd like you to know we're not coming up with those nutty terms like man and woman. A disclaimer that you may hear things like biological male and biological female. We're at that point of lunacy. All right, my friends, we will see you back here next week. Next Sunday, when we meet again for another week's worth of nonsense that we'll talk about. Anthony Cumia is my name, and it's also my handle on X. Follow me there for all the news you need to know about me. And we'll see you back here next week. Thanks for tuning in. Have a great rest of your week.
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6: News. I'm Ted Lindner. President Trump traveling on Monday to Turkey for the NATO summit. Fox's Alex Hogan with more.
7: President Trump will meet with Ukrainian President Volodymyr Zelensky at the summit. A senior U.S. official says that discussions will center on the urgency to end the war and that the president will likely also follow up with Russian President Vladimir Putin as well.
6: Attendees of the summit also expected to address the U.S.-Israel-Iran conflict. The round of 16 of the World Cup in Norway defeated Brazil on Sunday 2-1. Norway will now take on the winner of tonight's matchup between Mexico and England. Tomorrow, Portugal takes on Spain at 3 p.m. Eastern time, and then it's the United States and Belgium at 8 p.m. Eastern. And this is the war with Iran has claimed the life of another U.S. service member. The U.S. Navy calling off the search for one of 5 service members who were aboard an MH-60S helicopter that went down in the Arabian Sea. The other 4 were rescued. 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
9: I have discovered a young man whom I think is going to be a superstar. He's got good stage presence, great set of pipes. He's Italian. And he has a unique way with a phrase, but more than that, there's just something I like about the guy. You see what I think. You'll know what I think. Here's my new discovery, Joe Piscopo.
10: Hey, that's me, Joe Piscopo. Happy 4th of July. Happy Independence Day. I'm so excited. And you know what? We're doing the show, yes, on Independence Day. I know you're probably watching fireworks or the fireworks just finished, but put us in the background because I tell you what, we got a great show for you. On a Bulova Sinatra Showcase here with Joe Piscopo live, right? And let me kick it off in an appropriate way, if I may, in a very appropriate way, I think. And this is James Cagney. Frank Sinatra loved Jimmy Cagney. You dirty rat? Yeah, that James Cagney. And so let me just grab a little bit of this to kick off our 4th of July a Bulova Sinatra Showcase show. This is James Cagney, Mr. Sinatra's dear friend. I'm a Yankee Doodle Dandy. Go for it, Elias.
11: I'm a Yankee Doodle Dandy. Yankee Doodle do or die. A real live...

Hey, Joe Piscopo, it's Boulevard Sinatra Showcase. That's Jimmy Cagney doing I'm a Yankee Doodle Dandy. What is that, the best, though? Old-fashioned patriotism celebrating 250 years of the greatest country on planet Earth, the United States of America. 250 years of greatness. So celebrating with Frank Sinatra. And let me just grab something from Concert Sinatra. This is, again, arranged by Nelson Riddle. This is where Mr. S went in with a huge, I think it was a 67-piece orchestra, I believe, and he had, where he recorded this on 35-millimeter, like film, and it just became, there were different sound stages in L.A., and it's Frank Sinatra at his very best, celebrating the country that Mr. S loved, America the Beautiful.

Independence Day with Joe Piscopo on Bulova Sinatra Showcase. So great to have you with us on this July 4th. I'm so excited. Let me get the patriotism going, but then we're going to go to George Robinson in England. And this is the young kid you heard last week with Sal Valentinetti. And Sal and I brought George to the airwaves. This kid is unbelievable. He's 15 years old. He sings like Frank Sinatra. And then you're not going to believe how he sings like Dean Martin. We're going to go to George in England in just a little bit. But let me come back to America here. Great song from Duets with Neil Diamond. Duets, Frank Sinatra, Neil Diamond, The House I Live In.

God bless America. It's the 4th of July with Joe Piscopo on Boulevard Sinatra Showcase. That is Phil Ramone at his very best, producing that duet with Neil Diamond and Frank Sinatra and the epic song, The House I Live In. Hey, we were so excited last week. If we could go back to Revolutionary War times and look at the Great Britain, you know, and here we had a young man named George Robinson all over the internet. People are starting to talk about, Joe, who's this kid? They're sending me, you know, emails and they're texting me. Who's George Robinson? I got to tell you, so last week was Sal Valentinetti at Winnie's Jazz Club. George was kind enough to join us, but I wanted to, on the special edition, this 4th of July edition, reach out to England and bring George back because the kids are believable. Let me just play a little bit what we played last week before we bring George on the air with us, if I may. This is a 15-year-old kid from beautiful Great Britain. And he's the best of England. And this is a nice, polite gentleman of a kid. And he loves Frank Sinatra. And he knows all the standards. And just give a listen, if you would, to what we listen to. This is George Robinson, and That's Life, if you would.

0: 15-year-old kid from beautiful England, and kind enough to join us on the air. George, welcome back to the show. You sound so great. Thank you for taking the time. I know it's a little late there in Great Britain, but we always love hearing from you, George. How are you? How you doing tonight?
1: I'm great. Thank you, Joe. Thank you for having me back.
0: You know what? We are so excited. And I have to tell you, as I studied Frank Sinatra and I parodied him on the show in America called Saturday Night Live, and Mr. Sinatra, thank God, loved it, George. You know, he loved it, and because I never wanted to be disrespectful. But that same respect that I have for that great generation, you seem to have at 15 years old, because I saw a video of you, George Robinson. You had medals. You were wearing the medals, and you were singing, and you sounded great, and it was for a veterans event. Were those medals the medals of your grandfather?
1: Yeah, they were the medals of my great-grandfather, who was in the Royal Air Force during the war. He was in Crete when the German paratroopers landed down in the island of Crete in Greece. He was
0: in the Royal Air Force. That was like epic under Winston Churchill. You're talking about, and you're a young man that you know that and you appreciate that, and we love you for that. That's the Second World War. My goodness, that's my dad's generation. Did he fly some of those Spitfires that the Brits would fly back then?
1: I don't think it was Spitfires. I can't remember which plane he flew. My Uncle Rod would know.
0: Yeah, well, listen, we're going to have to, you got to come, we're going to get you back to America. We're going to be talking about all this, because I love that you hold on to that generation, that you hold on. But the one thing we talked about, that Sal and I were talking about with you last week, young George, is how you know the intonation. And I have to tell you, it's Piscopo on the air with a Boulevard Sinatra Showcase with George Robinson calling in from England. And I got to tell you, straight up, I hear a lot of people do Mr. Sinatra, a lot of people try to do Mr. Sinatra, a lot of people try to do that, and they just don't get it. You hear it. You have the intonation, like I said last week. You understand the execution, the verbal execution of Mr. Sinatra's songs, and it's amazing. Now, this just came natural. You're not taking voice lessons, George, are you, if I may ask?
1: No, I get vocal lessons every couple of weeks or so, just to make sure my voice is fit and healthy, you know what I mean? But other than that, I just sit and listen to Frank Sinatra or Dean Martin all day through, 24 hours a day. And I pick up all the nuances sometimes, and
0: yeah,
1: then I can't get rid of them.
0: Yeah, but they're brilliant. It's what you do is brilliant, because no one's doing it, and you're 15 years old, and I love it. And you could hear when you would end the when you end a vowel or something that Mr. Sinatra would sing, you stay with it. He just had a very special way, and also the Dean. We're gonna play you doing Dean Martin in just a little while. But George, are you playing regular venues? Is Mom booking you? Around England at this point?
1: I'm all over the local area. We're fully booked right now for the full year.
0: Yeah. We'd love to with Stacey. I know Stacey and your mom, Mike Alt, Stacey is who handles everything for us in America, is talking to your mom. We got to get you over here. You would be not opposed to visiting the United States of America, huh?
1: Of course not. No. I'd love it.
0: We got to get you out to Palm Springs, man. And you have Dean Martin, and you still are there any other artists of that genre that you like, George?
1: I love Al Jolson. Remember him?
0: How do you possibly know who Al Jolson is, man? God bless you. Al Jolson wrote the book. He's the guy that wrote the book, you know? And he wrote it, and Frank Sinatra was just a baby. Al Jolson as well. You and Bobby Darin as well, I guess, huh?
1: Bobby Darin, Bing Crosby, yeah. Nat King Cole.
0: Look at you. Look at you. You got to keep doing what you're doing, George. You sound great. And listen, you come back anytime you want. I'm going to play a little something for you, but I'm going to let you go. But we appreciate, I have to tell you, I knew Mr. Sinatra, and I got to know him a little bit. We have worked together, and he would be so proud, George Robinson. because he loved London. You know, he played Royal Festival Hall. One of my favorite Frank Sinatra concerts is 1971, Royal Festival Hall. A classic, classic performance from Mr. Sinatra. Did two shows, and he sounded great. And you, do you watch the videos, or it's mostly just the LPs or the recordings that you listen to, George?
1: I try and watch a lot of the videos that they put on YouTube and stuff, and they get out there the live concerts, so I can see how he moved as well as how he expressed the song live.
0: Attaboy.
1: And then I like listening to all the LPs as well, you know, the albums.
0: Yeah, yeah. Hey, George, you know what? I want to say thank you, and thank you to your mom and your dad and to your family. Because you are just a gem, and I think it's just the beginning of spectacular things to come. You know, we talk with great respect and great love, and thank you. And please come back when you can, George Robinson. Would you do that, please?
1: Of course, Joe. Anything for you.
0: Thank you, my friend. We'll see you soon. We'll talk soon, George. And God bless. And again,
1: thank you for having me.
0: Our privilege, George. God bless and love to the family.
1: God bless you.
0: God bless you too. Young George Robinson, 15 years old. I'm in awe of this kid. Let me tell you something. We're going to take a little break. And then when we come back, I want to play a little something from George Robinson. You're not going to believe it. He did Dean Martin. You're not going to believe it when we come back. It's Joe Piscopo on a Boulevard Sinatra Showcase. And that was George Robinson from England. We are celebrating the 4th of July. We got a big show for you. So you're watching the fireworks. I'll tell you what, you just keep us on in the background, all right? Because we're going to just have fireworks on the radio. Joe Piscopo on Boulevard's Sinatra Showcase.
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Back to Frank Sinatra and his friends with all patriotic music. But I had to do this. Listen to this, because I'm a Dean Martin aficionado as well. And I used to listen to this one song from Dean Martin when I was a kid down the shore, and I'd be up in the attic, and I had a record player, and I listened to this one song called Bummin' Around. Listen to George Robinson do a Dean Martin. This is one of the Dean Martin songs, Bummin' Around. Elias, if you would. Thank you.

That's young George Robinson, 15 years old. And I'll tell you, if you Google George Robinson, he's on Spotify. And that's an esoteric Dean Martin song. What is this 15-year-old kid learning this? It's amazing. It's great. The legacy continues. Mr. Sinatra, wherever you are. Hey, let me get back to the patriotism of 4th of July, and we thank George and his wonderful family. And really, we want to bring George to America and have a nice, maybe me and George and Sal, you know, we'll do a show. That'll be so exciting. Hey, but I got to go. There's an album, America, I Hear You Singing, and it's about the celebration of Frank Sinatra. And it was right after John Kennedy sadly got assassinated, but Mr. Sinatra wanted to be patriotic, so he did this album with Fred Waring and the Pennsylvanians. I know, and we play it every 4th of July. And this, you know, a lot of folks that came in for the World Cup appreciate America. Sometimes maybe more than some Americans do, you know. So this is a great song, and it's Bing, and it's Mr. Sinatra, and it explains, you know, in song, how lucky we are to be Americans. The name of the song, You're a Lucky Fella, Mr. Smith.

0: Be impeccably dressed with a Bulova Frank Sinatra timepiece on your wrist, incorporating vintage designs with the iconic elements of the legendary performer. Mr. Sinatra's classic fedora and his signature are some of the standout details. The collection pays tribute to Bulova and Mr. Sinatra's relationship dating back to 1950s. Frank Sinatra wore Bulova watches throughout his life. They sponsored the Frank Sinatra Show. 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
1: America celebrating its 250th birthday. I'm Ted Lindner, Fox News. The president firing folks up with a big speech over the weekend to commemorate the 4th of July and America's 250th birthday.
2: No people have done more good, shown more courage, made more progress, righted more injustice, or achieved more greatness than you, the American people.
1: This all in America's 250th birthday celebration in D.C. on Saturday night. President Trump praised the nation as the crowning achievement of human history.
2: The most extraordinary, most exceptional, most incredible nation ever to exist on the face of the earth.
1: In the storm-delayed speech, he honored veterans and also took aim at political opponents called communists and again insisted Congress must pass the Save America Act voting bill. Anger against the U.S. on full display in Iran. Though crowds at the funeral for the Ayatollah have been chanting death to America, U.S.-Iran talks are on pause for the funeral. But regardless of that, Israeli Prime Minister Benjamin Netanyahu telling Fox,
3: deal or no deal, as long as I'm prime minister, Iran will not have nuclear weapons.
1: This is another U.S. service member has died in the conflict. The U.S. Navy calling off the search for one of five service members who were aboard an MH-60S helicopter that went down in the Arabian Sea. The other four were rescued. No name yet on the missing service member. Great news for the U.S. men's soccer team for Monday night's game. President Trump intervening on behalf of American star forward Fallarin Balogun to get his red card suspension lifted.
4: FIFA announced that its judicial body was suspending the ban, something it also did with Portugal's Cristiano Ronaldo at the start of the World Cup. President Trump posting about it on Truth Social, thanking FIFA for, quote, doing what was right and reversing a great injustice. Greg Thompson, Fox News.
1: The U.S. takes on Belgium Monday night at 8 p.m. Eastern Time. 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
1: I got to tell you, that is Frank Sinatra, Bing Crosby. He put together Fred Waring and the Pennsylvanians. Joe Piscopo, Boulevard Sinatra Showcase. On the 4th of July, baby. Happy 4th, happy Independence Day. And there's a collection of patriotic songs. And of that, of course, written by Sammy Kahn and Jimmy Van Heusen. So I like to go back what we did last year, you know. So this is, there's, you know, when you think of My Country Tis of Thee, what is that song? What is that about? So I heard that, and Elias at the board, and Elias Raff doing such a great job, you know, when we do these Boulevard shows. And it's a lot, everything's happening all at once. And I love that you're with us, and thank you for your nice comments, you know. But as we celebrate 4th of July, give me that jazz of thee I sing. Let me hear that for a second, Elias. Oh, come on now. Oh, I love this. Stay with me now. I love this. Here we go. My.

Let freedom ring. I love this cut, man. 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I had to do that. I love it. But this is a song that I grew up knowing as a kid. And now, but it really, like I did, if I did this last year, let's listen for a second the way it was originally done by the great Mormon Tabernacle Choir. A bit of that, Elias, if you would.

The Mormon Tabernacle Choir. Nobody does it better. But then I found this cut that we always play every 4th of July as we celebrate Independence Day. Ella Fitzgerald. This is a song written by George and Ira Gershwin. It was found on Verve Records. Nelson Riddle arranged this. It's Lady Ella of Thee I Sing.

0: about that? Happy Independence Day, Ella Fitzgerald, Lady Ella, first lady of jazz to this day, and George and Ira Gershwin, Verve Records, and Nelson Riddle. Boy, did that kind of reek Nelson Riddle, right? That was great. That was an arrangement of The I Sing from Lady Ella. You know what I wanted to do on Independence Day? Joe Piscopo and Bulova Sinatra Showcase. I wanted to be with you on this 4th of July, because it is the 4th of July, and you may be listening again. As I always tell you, we replay a lot of this syndicated around the country on Sundays, you know, so we appreciate you listening. But I wanted to celebrate, and I always do this every 4th of July. I play a brilliant piece from the great, late great Robin Williams. This is Robin Williams in 1982. He took over the stage with a I Love Liberty comedy routine, and he plays the American flag, right? Yeah, I know you've probably seen this. I know I've done it before, right? And he goes through the history in a comical manner, but it just exudes patriotism. And this was part of a 2-hour television special created by Norman Lear, presented by People for the American Way. It's a 5-minute monologue by Robin. And you know what? It's amazing that let's enjoy it now, because we did it back then in 1982, and I think we should do it now. But I got, just as a side note, Robin Williams was one of the nicest guys I ever met in my life. One of the most brilliant guys I ever met in my life. He would be at the Improv when he broke on Mork and Mindy, and we'd be on stage. I've mentioned this to you before, and I'd be on the stage, and I'd open up the outside door to the Improv, and we'd do our little bits, Man on the Streets, and Robin would do a fake voice, and then the great Robin Williams would come into the club. The place would go crazy, and he would just crush it. But off mic, off camera, off stage, the sweetest, gentlest soul on the planet. Here's the late, great Robin Williams and the flag.
1: Thank you very much. I'm the one that they're singing about. Yeah, I'm the Stars and Stripes forever. Star Spangled Banner. You can call me Old Glory, but let's just keep it simple. Just call me Flag. Oh, say, can you see? Well, you probably don't recognize me. You say, who is that, Evel Knievel? No way. Yeah, you see, you can't recognize me because
2: I'm in my birthday suit, yes.
1: I'm wearing the original 13 here. Yeah, I remember Miss Betsy sitting there going,
3: oh, this could be the start of something big. Oh, Tom, don't be a pain.
1: Yes. I was born June 14th, 1777. That makes me a Gemini. I'm kind of unpredictable, crazy. Yes, I like the outdoors, and I'm the life of any party, whether it be Republican, Democrat, Independent, Socialist, anything libertarian, I'll be there. You know, I'm 204 years old. People say, Flag, how do you stay so young? Is it jogging? No. Is it tennis? No. It's waving. You know what I'm talking about? You know what I'm talking about? Billowing, furling, and unfurling. Richard Simmons, eat your heart out. Yeah, but it hasn't always been easy for me, though. I had a tough puberty. Yeah, war, famine, invasion, and 1861, well, I had a little skin problem that broke out into 34 stars. But now, well, little patience, and look what we got now. Look at this. Hold on here. Ha-ha! Ha-ha! Oh, 50! Everybody's on here. Look at this. Alaska. Hawaii. Yeah, we got your Tennessee. How are you doing today? Here's Vermont. You can't get there from here. Oh, and there's California.
4: For sure, totally.
1: Like I said before, you know, I had a tough time for a while. I've been in a lot of wars. They fired missiles and muskets at me, but, you know, come the dawn's early light, I'm still there. You know what I'm talking about? You know, I've been made into everything from designer jeans to t-shirts, and I've even been a cape for Mick Jagger. Well, all right! The rocket's red glare, well, all right! But people haven't always been respectful to me. Sometimes it's been tough. There have been some people try and spit on me, trample me, burn me. Foreigners and occasionally some Americans too, but I don't let it get me down because I'm not a stay-at-home kind of flag. You know, I've been to Europe. I've been to both North and South Pole. I was at Iwo Jima. Recently, I've even been to the moon. You see me in all sorts of different postures. When I'm like this, that means everything is okay. When I'm upside down, well, put on your Mae West and hit the deck. But when I'm like this, well, that's not my favorite position because, well, that's half-mast. I don't mean to bum you out. I didn't come here to depress you. But I got to tell you something honestly. I haven't been getting out much lately. I guess it's not very chic to put up the flag anymore, you know? Muffin and I have a flag, but we haven't found it for very long. Hey, but look at it this way. Don't look at it as saluting me. Look at it as saluting yourselves. You know, hey, I'm just a flag, a symbol. You're the people. If I may say so from here, long may you wave.

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This is the United States Marine Band and John Philip Sousa, as you know. You know, Stars and Stripes Forever. Are you feeling the patriotism? It's 4th of July, and we're on the radio, and you know what? I think the fireworks are probably finished, so we got nice patriotism as you drive home. Or sometimes, if you're driving in Jersey, you could drive to Garden State Parkway, and you look at the different towns, and you'll see the fireworks in the distance, you know? Celebrating 250 years of greatness of the United States of America. Oh, I love this. I love this. The United States Marine Band. The President's Own, which we're going to hear from Frank Sinatra with the President's Own in just a little while in the next hour. Let me go here, if I may, back to the album of America, I Hear You Singing with Mr. Sinatra and Bing Crosby. Beautiful song with Fred Waring and the Pennsylvanians. Let us break bread together.

Happy 4th of July. Joe Piscopo on Bulova Sinatra Showcase. I just love that. That it's such a patriotic feel to that song. You know, no matter how you're feeling, what you believe, what you don't believe. But I love playing that. That America, I Hear You Singing. And our friend Beth Connors was kind enough to send me the album. I didn't even know it was an album. Frank Sinatra put it together again after the assassination of JFK, you know, in the 60s. And this came out in 1965. Just beautiful, you know. And also, so I wanted to tell you, too, thanks for being with us last week. What a wild show at Winnie's Jazz Club. And we'll be going back. And it was jam-packed. And everybody stayed like to midnight, right? To midnight. And so we had a great time and on a Bulova Sinatra Showcase. But thanks for being with us, because it was live from Winnie's, man. And it was so much fun, with a big thank you to my co-host.

Sal Valentinetti, the voice, who's always, always great. You know, and also Hoboken and Mary shows up. Is that the best Hoboken and Mary shows up? Did she stay the whole show? It was wild. And my daughter Olivia was there. And so we'll be going back. So I feel like we have a great family here on the radio. So it's at the, as it is the 4th of July, you know, right now, tonight. I wanted to jump on with respect to celebrating America's 250th, you know. And so I want to dedicate a song to Mary, Hoboken Mary. You know, this is something that she likes. This is from Gordon Jenkins. This is written by Gordon Jenkins. This is from Trilogy, and it's from the future. And it is a beautiful, beautiful song to celebrate the 4th of July, to just show how grateful we are. It's a beautiful song written by Mr. Jenkins. What does God look like to me?

last week dancing over the plain. He looks like the stars when the night's

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1: News. I'm Sue Guzman. President Trump leaves Monday for Turkey for the NATO summit. Fox's Alex Hogan reports.
2: President Trump will meet with Ukrainian President Volodymyr Zelensky at the summit. A senior U.S. official says the discussions will center on the urgency to end the war and that the president will likely also follow up with Russian President Vladimir Putin as well.
1: Officials say a masked man opened fire at a family barbecue near New York's Coney Island Beach over the weekend, wounding 8. Mayor Zoran Mamdani with reaction.
3: There is no place for this kind of violence in our city. We will not tolerate it, and we will fight it with every single tool at our disposal.
1: One of the victims in critical condition, the suspect, is still at large. And Erica Kirk and Charlie Kirk's parents expected to attend a key hearing on Monday for the man accused in his killing, Tyler Robinson. 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
6: I have discovered a young man whom I think is going to be a superstar. He's got good stage presence, great set of pipes. He's Italian. And he has a unique way with a phrase, but more than that, there's just something I like about the guy. You see what I think. You'll know what I think. Here's my new discovery, Joe Piscopo.
7: Wow, thank you, Mr. Sinatra. 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

0: on Solid Gold with Dionne Warwick, and I was right there where I dressed up as Frank Sinatra in front of Frank Sinatra, and he loved it. By the grace of God, he loved it, you know, and called me the vice chairman of the board. But I got to tell you, it's out of respect of that generation. As we celebrate Independence Day, 250 years of greatness in the United States of America, you know, and you think about Mr. Sinatra's family coming from Sicily, and my family coming from Avellino, you know, and everybody's family coming from all walks of life, building the mosaic that is the greatness of the United States of America, you know? And then when Frank Sinatra went to the White House to perform, he really loved it. This was even before his friendship with Ronald Reagan. He went down to the Nixon White House. Now, I like to play this every 4th of July, you know? And again, as you're watching the fireworks finish up, or you're just driving home, you know, and you're listening to old Joe on the radio on Bolivar Sinatra Showcase, I want to take you back. You know, this was like 1973, and Richard Nixon was still in the White House, and he brought in Frank Sinatra to perform, I guess, in the East Wing, you know, and Mr. Sinatra took the United States Marine Band, and they played, and those kids played really well. Bill Miller conducted, Mr. Sinatra's longtime conductor and pianist, you know, for years and years. And Mr. S nailed it, and he was so grateful to be there, you know? And I always think, Frank Sinatra and Richard Nixon, you don't think of the two of them together, you know? Hey, Frank, you're really great, you know? Hey, you're cuckoo. I mean, I didn't see it, but it worked out great. So let's kick off this 4th of July, Independence Day, Mr. Sinatra from the White House, from the Nixon White House, World on a String.
1: Thank you very much. You're very kind. We changed the mood a little bit now.

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You and I, we're just like a couple of tots, running around the meadow, picking up all those forget-me-nots, because you make me feel so

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0: Yeah. How about that? Frank Sinatra with the Marine Band, the President's Own, Bill Miller at the piano conducting, and Mr. Sinatra at the Nixon White House. Just a wild thought, right? But Mr. S was so happy to be there. You know what? And he said at the at that event, he said, you know what? When I was in Hoboken, he said to everybody watching there at the White House, and they had folks from Italy there, and of course the president was there, and he said, when I was in Hoboken, if I could get a glimpse of the mayor of Hoboken, you know, at the St. Patrick's Day parade, or the Columbus Day parade, I was happy, and here I am at the White House. Always a true patriot, Frank Sinatra was. Let's jump 10 years ahead. Can we do that? Let's go about 10 years, a little more than 10 years ahead. And Mr. Sinatra putting together the Ronald Reagan second inauguration, and he steps up and he introduces this classic performance from Ray Charles. Here's Mr. Sinatra.
1: You know, in my day, they used to end the prom by everybody singing "Good Night, Ladies," and on New Year's Eve, obviously, everybody sang "Auld Lang Syne." And I can't think of a more appropriate way to end this wonderful evening of ours than with the singing of "America the Beautiful," and I can't think of anyone who does a more stirring and spiritual kind of rendition than my good friend, my buddy, Mr. Ray Charles.

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I said, "Your old courthouse is kind of run down." He said, "No, it'll do for our little town." I said, "Your old flagpole has leaned a little bit, and that's a ragged old flag you got hanging on it." He said, "Have a seat." 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I said, "I think it is." He said, "I don't like to brag, but we're kind of proud of that ragged old flag. You see, we got a little hole in that flag there when Washington took it across the Delaware. And it got powder burned the night that Francis Scott Key sat watching it write and say, 'Can you see?' And it got a bad rip in New Orleans with Pakenham and Jackson tugging at its seams. And it almost fell at the Alamo beside the Texas flag, but she waved on, though. She got cut with a sword at Chancellorsville, and she got cut again at Shiloh Hill. There was Robert E. Lee, Beauregard, and Bragg, and the south wind blew hard on that ragged old flag. On Flanders Field in World War I, she got a big hole from a Bertha gun. She turned blood red in World War II. She hung limp and low a time or two. She was in Korea, Vietnam. She went where she was sent by her Uncle Sam. She waved from our ships upon the briny foam, and now they've about quit waving back here.

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'Cause she's been through the fire before, and I believe she can take a whole lot more. 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

0: That's a great Johnny Cash, a true American legend. And again, one of the most decent guys I ever met. He hosted Saturday Night Live, the great Johnny Cash. That is just classic. It's the 4th of July. It's Independence Day. It's Bulova's Sinatra Showcase. 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
0: Happy Independence Day from Joe Piscopo and from everybody at the mothership at WABC in New York and all the syndicated stations all across the United States of America, celebrating 250 years of greatness in the USA. You know, as we celebrate the 4th of July show, and I wanted to be with you this week and just do a specialized program for you on Independence Day, being a patriot, loving this country, thinking how my grandparents came here from another country, flying the American flag. They wanted to learn the language and the laws, and they wanted to become American, and it's just so inspiring. And then I go back, I play some of these cuts that I'm playing, and you know, no one, it was like Frank Sinatra introduces Ray Charles, and Ray Charles, you know, sings America the Beautiful, and everybody was great, and we got more of that. It was a time where there was not a divide. And I mean, why is there a divide when you talk about love of country, you know? And especially when that country is America. So I wanted to play this. I don't think I've ever played this before, but I've always wanted to. And if I did play, it was like 5 years ago. But there was a comedian, and I want to address my boomer brothers and sisters, and maybe you can keep your grandkids close to you and your children close to you, because this is really, I think, an epic piece by one of the geniuses in comedy that you don't hear much about anymore, a gentleman by the name of Red Skelton. And Red Skelton was like he was on CBS forever on television, and it was always nice, and it was always cute, and it was always funny, and he was just really considered a comic genius. So he did this piece called Pledge of Allegiance, and it's when there were only 48 states. How about that, right? Yeah. And so now, so if I could just say to the boomer brothers and sisters, I don't usually play this. It's the 4th of July. It's Independence Day. You're probably coming home from the fireworks. But dig this piece from Mr. Skelton, all right, his love of country and how he explains in a brilliant way the Pledge of Allegiance.
5: I remember a teacher that I had. Now, I went through the seventh grade. I went to the seventh grade. I left home when I was 10 years old because I was hungry. And I used to, this is true. I work in the summer and I go to school in the winter. But I had this one teacher. It was the principal of the Harrison School in Vincennes, Indiana. To me, this was the greatest teacher, a real sage of my time, anyhow. He had such wisdom. And we were all reciting the Pledge of Allegiance one day. And he walked over, this little old teacher, Mr. Laswell was his name. Mr. Laswell, he says, he says, I've been listening to you boys and girls recite the Pledge of Allegiance all semester, and it seems as though it's becoming monotonous to you. If I may I recite it and try to explain to you the meaning of each word? I, me, an individual, a committee of one, pledge, dedicate all of my worldly goods to give without self-pity. Allegiance, my love and my devotion to the flag, our standard, O glory, a symbol of freedom, wherever she waves, there's respect, because your loyalty has given her a dignity that shouts, freedom is everybody's job. United, that means that we have all come together. States, individual communities that have united into 48 great states, 48 individual communities with pride and dignity and purpose. All divided with imaginary boundaries, yet united to a common purpose, and that's love for country. And to the Republic, a state in which sovereign power is invested in representatives chosen by the people to govern. And government is the people, and it's from the people to the leaders, not from the leaders to the people. For which it stands, one nation, meaning so blessed by God, indivisible, incapable of being divided, with liberty, which is freedom, the right of power to live one's own life without threats, fear, or some sort of retaliation, and justice, the principle or qualities of dealing fairly with others. For all. For all. Which means, boys and girls, it's as much your country as it is mine. And now, boys and girls, let me hear you recite the Pledge of Allegiance. I pledge allegiance to the flag of the United States of America and to the republic for which it stands, one nation, indivisible, with liberty and justice for all. Since I was a small boy, two states have been added to our country, and two words have been added to the Pledge of Allegiance: under God. Wouldn't it be a pity if someone said that is a prayer, and that would be eliminated from schools too?
0: That is Red Skelton, legendary Red Skelton. Now, if you're a baby boomer, you know who Red Skelton was. But back in the day, he was like a pantomime. He was a radio star. And your parents or your grandparents may know Red Skelton. But I like the way he addressed the Pledge of Allegiance, you know, and he talked about not being divided, you know, and maybe it's one nation under God. It's okay to say that. Whoa, gosh, wait a minute. You're not supposed to say that, Joe. Is that okay?
19: We can't get political on the radio.
0: But it was a beautiful piece from Red Skelton, and we applaud that. And I meant to play that the last few years, and I never got to it. So that is for you, our baby boomers. You know, they're going to say, you're old. Nah, you're not old. The best is yet to come, baby. It's Joe Piscopo. It's Bolivar Sinatra Showcase. We are highlighting everything from Frank Sinatra and friends. And when we come back, we're going to hear from Mr. Lee Greenwood. We're going to hear from John Wayne. Come on. I mean, this is when people loved, and loved America, you know? Maybe even a little Elvis in there, you know? And certainly we want to hear from maybe Whitney Houston. So we're going to play some more from Bing Crosby and Frank Sinatra and America, I Hear You Singing. So it's Joe Piscopo wishing you the very best on Independence Day. It's the 4th of July. And as you're, you know, driving home or just seeing the tail end of the fireworks, you know, I come before this microphone proud to be an American and proud to have you with us on Bolivar's Sinatra.

0: Be impeccably dressed with a Bulova Frank Sinatra timepiece on your wrist, incorporating vintage designs with the iconic elements of the legendary performer. Mr. Sinatra's classic fedora and his signature are some of the standout details. The collection pays tribute to Bulova and Mr. Sinatra's relationship dating back to 1950s. Frank Sinatra wore Bulova watches throughout his life. They sponsored the Frank Sinatra Show. Today, Bulova honors Mr. S with watches named after some of his most beloved songs: Summer Wind, Young at Heart, Fly Me to the Moon. 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Bulova makes the perfect gift, whether it's a birthday, an anniversary, a way to say congratulations, or even better, just to treat yourself to a great watch. 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
1: Gearing up for the NATO summit. I'm Sue Guzman, Fox News. President Trump is going to travel to Turkey on Monday for the NATO summit this week. Comes as he says the relationship between the U.S. and NATO allies is not reciprocal. We have more from Fox's Alex Hogan at the White House.
2: Ahead of the summit, the White House says that it's looking to what it calls a posture review of shifting the burden of Europe's defense to Europe. Britain's ambassador to the U.S. appeared on Fox saying that that's a message that the U.K. accepts.
3: The outgoing British Prime Minister announced a huge rise in our defense spending. It adds up to $393 billion U.S. over the next 4 to 5 years.
2: President Trump will meet with Ukrainian President Volodymyr Zelensky at the summit. A senior U.S. official says the discussions will center on the urgency to end the war and that the president will likely also follow up with Russian President Vladimir Putin as well.
1: Millions of Iranians are taking part in a massive funeral procession for the country's late supreme leader killed in the early days of the Iran conflict. Anger against America evident as thousands chanted death to America, death to Israel. Israeli Prime Minister Benjamin Netanyahu telling Fox News.
4: Deal or no deal, as long as I'm prime minister, Iran will not have nuclear weapons.
1: And Netanyahu will join Fox and Friends Monday morning in the 7 a.m. hour discussing a possible White House visit after President Trump's trip to the NATO summit. The conflict has apparently claimed the life of another U.S. service member. The Navy suspending the search Sunday for one of 5 members aboard a helicopter that crashed into the Arabian Sea. 4 others rescued. Officials said the downing of the chopper was not the result of hostile fire. And President Trump intervening on behalf of American soccer star forward Phalerin Balogun.
5: FIFA announced that its judicial body was suspending the ban, something it also did with Portugal's Cristiano Ronaldo at the start of the World Cup. President Trump posting about it on Truth Social, thanking FIFA for, quote, doing what was right and reversing a great injustice.
1: U.S. takes on Belgium
5: Greg
1: Monday.
5: Thompson,
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Lee Greenwood, there's the legend right there. I'll tell you, you know, if I may, it's Biscopo on Bolivar Sinatra Showcase, and a happy 4th of July, happy Independence Day. Oh, I know you're loving it. I can feel the patriotism through the microphone. I got to tell you, when Lee was at an event for WABC in New York with John and Margo Katsimatidis, and we came back, and Lee was there, and it was so nice. He was so nice, and for the Tunnels to Towers Foundation as well, he came out, and he always performs, and he is the best. And he and his beautiful wife, Kimberly, you know, and we were backstage. And I remember we were backstage, and I'm with Lee Greenwood, and I'm with Christopher Macchio and Tony Orlando. All the show business stories. Forget about it, you know? And back at Cipriani's on Wall Street, we had a blast. And patriots all, by the way. All of us patriots. So that is, of course, the great Lee Greenwood. And God bless the USA. Speaking of great American songs, this is a song, again, from America, I Hear You Singing. And it's really Bing Crosby singing this. Although Woody Guthrie wrote this song. I don't know how he felt about Bing Crosby singing it, man. But it's a great, great version. You know, Frank Sinatra swinging it with the Fred Waring and the Pennsylvania's group. So let's go to Bing. Let's go to America, I Hear You Singing. This land is your land.

Hey, Joe Piscopo, this is a Bull of a Sinatra showcase. Is that exciting or is that exciting? I got to tell you, I just love what Bing Crosby would say. I want to do that Woody Guthrie song. And that is, Guthrie wrote that kind of an answer to God Bless America, as you know, but still swinging. Hey, you know what? Can we talk about the national anthem? I'll tell you, and I'm going to stand. I'm in the studio, but I'll stand up when we play it. But I love that even Jimi Hendrix at Woodstock, the great Jimi Hendrix, played a little of the national anthem. And this is what we touch on this every year, if I may. Elias Raff at the studio in Midtown, New York. Let me hear Jimmy cranking out the Star Spangled Banner, please.

0: Is that the best idea? What did you think? I know my buddies went to Woodstock. I never made it. I said, man, this is going to be nuts. And there he is. There's the great man, the greatest guitar player ever, Jimi Hendrix, and he nails it at Woodstock in the middle of the morning. But you know what? Everybody talks about the greatest national anthem song, and we got to celebrate it now, and I'll be standing. It's a great country. It's 4th of July. It's Independence Day. Let's go to Whitney, the great Whitney Houston from Newark, New Jersey, 1991 in Tampa. Here's Whitney with the Star Spangled Banner.
1: And now to honor America, especially the brave men and women serving our nation in the Persian Gulf and throughout the world, please join in the singing of our national anthem. The anthem will be followed by a flyover of F-16 jets from the 56th Tactical Training Wing at MacDill Air Force Base and will be performed by the Florida Orchestra under the direction of Maestro Yaha Ling and sung by Grammy Award winner Whitney Houston.

plain. You've seen a Kansas sunset or an Arizona rain? Have you drifted on a bayou down Louisiana way? Have you watched the cold fog drifting over San Francisco Bay? Have you heard a Bob White calling in the Carolina Pines? Or heard the bellow of a diesel at the Appalachia Mines? Does the call of the Niagara thrill you when you hear her waters roar? You look with awe and wonder at her Massachusetts shore, where men who braved a hard new world first stepped on Plymouth Rock. Do you think of them when you stroll along a New York City dock? Have you seen a snowflake drifting in the Rockies way up high? Have you seen the sun come blazing down from the bright Nevada sky? Do you hail to the Columbia as she rushes to the sea? Bow your head at Gettysburg, our struggle to be free? Have you seen the mighty Tetons? You watched an eagle soar? Have you seen the Mississippi roll along Missouri's shore? Have you felt a chill at Michigan when on a winter's day her waters rage along the shore in thunderous display? Does the word aloha make you warm? You stare in disbelief when you see the surf come roaring in at Waimea Reef? From Alaska's cold to the Everglades, from the Rio Grande to Maine, my heart cries out, my pulse runs fast, the might of her domain. You ask me why I love her? I've a million reasons why. My beautiful America, beneath God's wide, wide sky.

0: Mr. Sinatra's dear, very close friend, the great John Wayne. That's Mr. America right there. John Wayne, right? And the late, great Whitney Houston. I'll tell you what, nobody before or since has sung the national anthem the way Whitney did that day in Tampa in 1991. Joe Piscopo celebrating Independence Day, celebrating the 250th birthday of the United States of America on Boulevard. Sinatra Showcase.
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2: 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In this 25th anniversary year of 9/11, we honor heroes like New York City Police Department Detective Eric Michael Calleja. Calleja, a Bensonhurst, Brooklyn native, dreamed of being a police officer and fulfilled that dream by joining the NYPD in 1994. He worked his way up to the rank of detective and answered the call after September 11th, serving at Ground Zero in the months that followed. In 2022, he was diagnosed with multiple cancers tied to his heroic service. Just 5 months later, he passed away from a 9/11-related illness. Eric is survived by his wife, Marilyn, and his two children. 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
4: I'm so proud to spend Independence Day with you. Happy 4th of July, celebrating 250 years of greatness in the United States of America. Something special for you as we leave you tonight. We're going to hear from Johnny Cash, a little more from Whitney, and then the King, Elvis. And then Mr. Sinatra might just close this out. So proud to be with you on this Independence Day on Bolivar's Sinatra Showcase. Let's go to Mr. Cash.
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What we feel here tonight will never, ever be lost. 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
1: For the NATO summit, I'm Sue Guzman, Fox News. President Trump is going to travel to Turkey on Monday for the NATO summit this week. Comes as he says the relationship between the U.S. and NATO allies is not reciprocal. We have more from Fox's Alex Hogan at the White House.
2: Ahead of the summit, the White House says that it's looking to what it calls a posture review of shifting the burden of Europe's defense to Europe. Britain's ambassador to the U.S. appeared on Fox saying that that's a message that the U.K. accepts.
3: The outgoing British Prime Minister announced a huge rise in our defense spending. It adds up to $393 billion over the next 4 to 5 years.
2: President Trump will meet with Ukrainian President Volodymyr Zelensky at the summit. A senior U.S. official says the discussions will center on the urgency to end the war and that the president will likely also follow up with Russian President Vladimir Putin as well.
1: Millions of Iranians are taking part in a massive funeral procession for the country's late supreme leader killed in the early days of the Iran conflict. Anger against America evident as thousands chanted death to America, death to Israel. Israeli Prime Minister Benjamin Netanyahu telling Fox News.
4: Deal or no deal. As long as I'm prime minister, Iran will not have nuclear weapons.
1: And Netanyahu will join Fox and Friends Monday morning in the 7 a.m. hour discussing a possible White House visit after President Trump's trip to the NATO summit. The conflict has apparently claimed the life of another U.S. service member. The Navy suspending the search Sunday for one of 5 members aboard a helicopter that crashed into the Arabian Sea. 4 others rescued. Officials said the downing of the chopper was not the result of hostile fire. And President Trump intervening on behalf of American soccer star forward Phelan Balogun.
5: FIFA announced that its judicial body was suspending the ban, something it also did with Portugal's Cristiano Ronaldo at the start of the World Cup. President Trump posting about it on Truth Social, thanking FIFA for, quote, doing what was right and reversing a great injustice.
1: U.S. takes on Belgium
5: Greg
1: Monday.
5: Thompson,
1: America's
5: Fox News.
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12: I know we're a little down today because of the weather, but we have a congregation of nearly 600 people, and collectively we have attended, I'm sure, funerals and visited hundreds of cemeteries. I have personally done graveside committal services in many different states, and just in this greater Kalamazoo area, from what I can count, I've done graveside services, committal services in at least 13 different cemeteries. Now just imagine what it would be like for us to go to a cemetery and have somebody say, you don't need to be here. The person that you came to memorialize isn't here. The person who died isn't dead any longer. Take a look at the casket or the urn. The person is gone. The person's alive. There's no body. There are no ashes. They're gone. You know, that did happen once. That is exactly what happened to Jesus Christ, and what this proves, according to Paul in Romans chapter 1 and verse 4, is that Jesus Christ was who he claimed to be, the God's Savior, Messiah, King. He is the one who could save people from their sins. That's why all other religions are false. They all have a dead religious leader. If you're trusting in anything other than Jesus Christ, you're trusting in the wrong object. Now, the grace gospel that can save a sinner all depends on the resurrection. The Apostle Paul was very clear to point that out. He said, you have to have a resurrection to have a Savior. People die, people are buried, that's the way it is, but people don't come back to life after they're dead and buried. So nobody who's dead and buried can save us. A dead person is no Savior at all. In order for a Savior to be a true Savior, he has to be alive. And he has to be able to do something about death, which is a penalty for sin. And only one person fits that. It's Jesus Christ. And what this text proves is that Christ could save anyone from any sin. This resurrection proves that reality. And all other religious systems that teach anything but that are false. Now, since the resurrection of Jesus Christ is so critical to show us the one who can save us from our sins, it stands to reason that God would give us sufficient data to prove the point. And the resurrection is so important that all four Gospels reveal it, Matthew, Mark, Luke, and John. It is specifically mentioned in 14 epistles, and it's assumed in all the New Testament books. That's how important this resurrection of Jesus Christ is. There were many eyewitnesses that established the fact, and that all starts right here. Now, Mark's account is very brief, but it's important. I want you to keep in mind that Peter would have been very much involved in communicating these things to Mark. Probably he talked to the women involved here. We know he did because they talked to Peter, but then probably Mark himself also talked to these women too. And what we see is the resurrection of Jesus Christ, and the reality of it was first discovered by key unbelieving women who are specifically identified and named. Now this is very important to understand. The first eyewitnesses were women, and the first eyewitnesses did not believe he'd been raised from the dead. We may remember that when Jesus was crucified, there were three women that were standing off away from the cross watching the events. Mary had been near the cross with John, but Jesus had told John, take care of Mary, take care of her, and he probably had left. But there were three women in the shadows of the cross, Mary Magdalene, Mary the mother of James, and Salome. After Jesus died, two women followed to find out where Jesus was going to be buried. And the two women were Mary Magdalene and Mary the mother of James and Joseph. These three were the last at the cross, they're the first to the tomb. According to verse 1 of chapter 16, just as soon as the Sabbath was over, those three women went and bought some spices so that they could anoint the body of Jesus Christ. Now the Sabbath day ended at sunset, which is about 6 p.m. on Saturday night. So as soon as it was 6 p.m. Saturday night, businesses opened again and life got back to the hustle and bustle of normal activity. And by the way, doesn't that seem strange? In fact, it seems sad. You're in Jerusalem here. Jesus Christ, the Son of God, the Savior of the world, the Messiah of Israel, had just been executed on Friday. And by Saturday at 6 o'clock, business is just back to normal. I mean, here you have Christ, the King of Kings and Lord of Lords, and one day after his crucifixion, the attitude of the world was, well, oh well, let's go back to work. This shows you how callous this world is to the sacred things of God. This shows you how callous things are to the truth of God. We know from Revelation that after the rapture of the church, the world is going to go right back into a godless party mode. I mean, God is going to pour out his wrath, destructive wrath, and he'll take these interval breaks in between pouring out his wrath, and many people will be saying, oh, well, let's just enjoy life. Now, since it was late in the afternoon, and since it would be too dark to head out to the tomb after they bought the spices, apparently the women decided they'd get up very early Sunday morning and go anoint the body. John tells us that Joseph of Arimathea, Nicodemus, they had already used spices in regard to the body, but apparently these women wanted to do something themselves. They wanted to anoint the body themselves, and they wanted to pay their own respects. Now, the spices that they bought were not for embalming the body. The Jews didn't embalm bodies, the Egyptians did. These spices would not preserve the body in any way. They were frankly designed to cover the smell of a dead body. There's a stench of decay with a dead body, and the spices would keep it from smelling as it decayed. Now, I'll give these women credit here. I mean, they went out and they spent their own money on spices, and they wanted to do something for the body of Jesus Christ. The disciples haven't done a thing. I mean, the disciples haven't been there to bury the body. They didn't even go see where the body was buried. They didn't buy spices, and they're not even going to the tomb. One thing we can observe here is that when you love somebody and you spend some money on a funeral, it's the kind of thing these women were doing for the dead body of Jesus Christ. They could have said, well, he's dead, so there's no point spending good money on spices for a dead body. But you know, God takes notice of these women who did that. They are specifically named for the sacrifice that they made in purchasing these spices for the dead body of the Lord. But here's the reality of this. The reason why they're buying the spices is because of their unbelief. This is not an act of faith. The proof is they don't believe what Jesus told them. Jesus had specifically told them, I'm going to be going to Jerusalem, I'm going to be crucified, I'm going to be killed, and I'll rise again on the third day. He had told them that multiple times. That starts back in Mark chapter 8. And nobody believes him. Not one of these women believe him. And this makes the proof of the resurrection even more credible, because the women who first testify of the resurrection didn't believe it. And there are six chronological facts that are brought out in this text. First of all, the resurrection events start very early in the morning on the first day of the week. Don't miss that. When the Sabbath was over, Mary Magdalene and Mary, the mother of James and Salome, bought spices so that they might come and anoint him very early on the first day of the week. Now, John tells us the women took off for the tomb when it was still dark. It was probably somewhat of a walk. By the time they had got to the tomb, the light was coming, the sun was rising, or it was beginning to rise, and it's Sunday morning. Christ was crucified on Friday morning, buried Friday afternoon, so he spent Friday night in the tomb, he spent Saturday night in the tomb, and now it's Sunday morning. All the Gospels emphasize this happened on the first day of the week. That's why we worship on Sunday. I mean, this is why the early church met on the first day of the week. Those religious systems who try to get people to worship on Saturday, or what they call the Sabbath day, are demeaning to the resurrection of Jesus Christ. Christ was nailed to the cross, and he nailed the Sabbath day to the cross, according to Paul in Colossians. Therefore, all of the business of worship should take place in a church that's following the scriptures on the first day of the week. That's why we worship here Sunday morning. Which brings us to the second fact. The women were discussing who they would get to roll away the stone of that door of the tomb. Verse 3, they were saying to one another, who will roll away the stone for us from the entrance of the tomb? Now, what this conversation proves is that these ladies have no thought of a resurrection. They don't for one second believe Jesus has been raised from the dead. What they should have been discussing is you know, he said he was going to rise from the dead on the third day. They should have said, this is going to be an exciting day. This is the day Jesus promised he's going to come back to life. Instead, they're discussing something that's absolutely meaningless. They're discussing a problem that doesn't even exist. All the way to the tomb, that's what they're talking about. All the way to the tomb, they're worried about how are we going to get that stone removed when in fact it's already done. You know, sometimes we worry and fret over things that are meaningless in light of Scripture. Often, if we just remembered what the Word of God said, we wouldn't have any worries. We're kind of like these ladies. When we don't see a way to solve a problem, that's a pretty good time to just trust God and His Word, who said, I'll solve the problem. But these women are having basically a meaningless discussion here. Now, you would naturally think that since these ladies thought the tombstone was going to be such an obstacle, they would have asked some of the disciples, hey, would you go help us move it? But they didn't do that. And as they're getting near the tombstone is the sole topic of conversation. No one in this group is talking about the potential of a resurrection, which Jesus had said multiple times. No one believed it. Had they believed that Christ was going to be raised from the dead, they wouldn't be talking about who's going to move the tombstone. They would be going out there saying, hey, let's go see if Christ is gone yet. In our day, a typical gravestone can weigh 200 to 300 pounds. But a stone in front of a tomb in Christ's day weighed several hundred pounds. And not only that, but here's something the ladies didn't know. The tomb had been sealed and Pilate had stationed a bunch of soldiers out there just to guard the tomb. I mean, the women apparently didn't even know that. So there's no way that just a few women are going to go out there and be able to move that stone. Many farmers in our area put their hay into rolled bales. And one of those rolled bales typically weighs between 500 and 600 pounds. I challenge anybody, try to go out and move that. Try to go out in the field, and I've done this. I've actually tried to go out and roll a 500 to 600 pound bale. You can't budge it. So if you are worried about a stone in front of a tomb that weighs that kind of weight, it's a legitimate concern. I mean, if you don't believe Christ is raised from the dead, then this is something to be concerned about. How are we going to roll away this stone so we can get into the tomb? And by the way, I think that's an interesting point. Because what this shows us is we don't have to know everything about the Word of God to serve God. These ladies were fuzzy in their faith. They're fuzzy in their doctrine. They're obviously fuzzy in their knowledge of the Scriptures. And yet, they still had hearts that wanted to serve the Lord. I think that's a good thing for the rest of us to know, because sometimes we're fuzzy in our knowledge and we're fuzzy in our faith, but God still accepts our service for Him. Which brings us to the third point. The women look up and they saw this large stone's already rolled away. Verse 4 says, looking up, they saw that the stone had been rolled away, although it was extremely large. Now remember, these ladies have been walking in the dark, and as they get near the tomb, its light, they look up, and to their surprise, this large stone that weighs hundreds of pounds has been rolled away. And Mark is very clear to point out in verse 4, it was an extremely large stone. And when they got there, they saw it's rolled away. God had already done it. And the reason why God had rolled away the stone was not to let Christ out. It's to let the witnesses in. Jesus is God. He can pass through walls. He can appear and disappear whenever He wants, which He will actually do in the aftermath of this. He didn't need this tomb open so He could get out of it. The reason why God had that stone rolled away is so people could look into it. And what we learn from Matthew 28 is that God sent a violent earthquake and He sent an angel. And that angel simply rolled away the stone. In fact, after the angel rolled away the stone, according to Matthew, he sat on the stone and the Roman guards were looking at that, literally shaking in fear. According to Mark 16, the women got there and the stone was rolled away. All of the worry, all of the discussion, all of the sweat, all of the fretting is for nothing. They just spent their time on a wasted conversation. It's for nothing. And we're so like these women. At times we worry over nothing. For example, one of the greatest worries people have is what's going to happen when we die? Are we good enough to go to heaven? Do we have a chance to get there? If you believe in Jesus Christ, you're worrying for nothing. Your sins are gone. His resurrection proves your sins are gone. You don't need to worry about that. You don't even need to talk about it. For a believer, you're going to be absent from the body and present with the Lord. So if you're sitting there worrying, am I going to be good enough? You're worrying for nothing. Which brings us to the fourth fact. When the women enter the tomb, they saw a young man sitting there to their right wearing a white robe. Verse 5 says, entering the tomb, they saw a young man sitting at the right wearing a white robe, and they were amazed. Now, Luke and John say there were two angels, but Matthew and Mark pick up on this one. This one who's sitting to the right, who obviously does the talking. Now, Mark does not identify the young man as an angel, but Matthew says he's an angel. So what you have here, when they go into this tomb, or look in this tomb, is you have an angel who's taken on the form of a young man. And this is only logical because angels showed up to announce the birth of Christ. It just stands to reason that an angel will show up to announce the resurrection of Christ. Now, the man was like lightning, and he's wearing a gleaming robe that was as white as snow, according to Matthew. When that sun glistens on the snow, you can hardly look at it sometimes without sunglasses because it just shines so brightly. And that's the way this man apparently looked. And the women were shocked and amazed by this. First, the tomb doesn't have a dead body in it, which they were expecting to see. And secondly, here's a man who looks like something they've never seen before. And what this shows us is that angels are very real and they have very real responsibilities. They can be intimidating. They can be encouraging. Angels can be used by the Lord to comfort. Angels can be used by the Lord to judge. And when the women saw this angel, according to verse 5, they were amazed. The particular Greek word used here is only used in the Gospel of Mark. It describes their minds are perplexed to the point of even being terrified. I'm telling you, to this point, these women still have no thought of a resurrection. They're perplexed by all of this. Their minds are going a mile a minute. They can't figure out what's going on. They're shocked to look into this tomb and see this. Which brings us to the fifth fact. The young man speaks to the women. Verse 6. And he said to them, "Do not be amazed. You are looking for Jesus the Nazarene, who has been crucified. He has risen. He's not here. Behold, here's the place where they laid him. But go tell his disciples and Peter, he's going ahead of you to Galilee. There you will see him just as he told you." As the women were in this state of shock, the angel spoke and he gave them 8 messages. First of all, he said, don't be amazed. Really, it's a little too late for that, but he's basically saying, knock it off. Why are you so dumbfounded by this? Why is this so perplexing to you? Secondly, you're looking for Jesus the Nazarene who was crucified. You're at the right tomb. You're at the right tomb, all right, and this is where Jesus of Nazareth was buried after he was crucified. Thirdly, he's risen. Now, it's an interesting Greek verb. He's risen. It's aorist passive. The reason why I find the passive verb so interesting is that God the Father specifically raised God the Son, and God the Son was the recipient of the resurrection action. That's what the text would say in the verb that was chosen here. In other words, at a very point of time, God the Father raised God the Son, and he's telling these ladies, listen, the reason this tomb is empty is because Jesus is risen. And then he says, fourthly, he's not here. You can look all around this cemetery, you're not going to find him. You're looking in the wrong place. You won't find Jesus around people or places who are dead. Fifthly, look here at the place where they laid him. I find that interesting. Look here, here's the place where they laid him. There's no trace of a body being dragged out. There are no scuff marks on the floor of the tomb. There are no traces of violence. And when they looked at that place, everything was very orderly. No traces of anything odd happening. The body's just gone, just gone. Sixthly, he said, go tell the disciples and Peter. Now, I'm convinced that Peter is communicating this to Mark, and this would have been one of the most important moments in Peter's life. Peter, at this point, would have been feeling low. He felt like a loser. The last time he'd been in the presence of the Lord, he'd failed the Lord, not once. He'd failed the Lord three times. Just imagine what it would have been like for these women to go back to Peter and say, hey, you know what? That angel at the tomb specifically wants us to tell you, Peter. That would have certainly been wonderful news for him to hear, that an angel named him and wanted these ladies to tell him. It would give him hope and encouragement to a disciple who had failed. As one commentator said, this would have been the best news Peter could have heard. He just came face to face with the grace of God. And I want to take a moment to point out 8 major realities from Peter's experience that can give anybody hope and encouragement when they fail. I'm taking these right from the life of Peter. These are as relevant for us as they were for him. The first reality is God knew what Peter was like when he saved him. He said, I called you, Peter. I'm the one who chose you. Just like he knew what you were like when he saved you, when he saved me. Secondly, God knew Peter would fail. He told him he would. He said, you're going to fail me. I know when I called you, I know when I saved you that you would fail me, just like he knows when we will fail him. Thirdly, God saw Peter the moment he failed. Remember that touching moment when that rooster crowed and the Lord looked over in that direction? God saw the very moment he failed, just like he sees the very moment we fail. Fourthly, he saw Peter after he failed. He saw what he did. He couldn't run. He couldn't hide from the Lord. He saw what he did in the aftermath of the failure, and he wasn't proud of it. He was ashamed of it. He wept bitterly. Fifthly, God greatly used Peter after he failed. God actually used Peter in the aftermath of this failure to preach a message in which one message over 3,000 people came to Christ. Just one message. That was after he failed. So not only does he see Peter in his failure, he uses Peter after his failure, just like he can use us after our failure. Sixthly, God's love for Peter was greater than Peter's failure of him. Even though Peter had let the Lord down, the Lord still loved him. Just as God's love for us is greater than our moments of failure for him. Seventh, God knew Peter was heartbroken over his failure. He knew Peter had come under conviction. He knew the sorrow that Peter had because he'd failed God. And God knows when we're heartbroken over our failures. But then God said something to Peter in the aftermath of this when he was telling him he was going to fail. He said, when you've recovered from this, strengthen your brothers. In other words, God used Peter to strengthen others after he failed, just like we can strengthen others after we fail. You see, what failure does is it enables us to teach people about the grace and forgiveness of God. You know, there's a great passage of Scripture in Hebrews chapter 5 in which the writer of Hebrews is talking about the priests, and it says, every priest must make a sacrifice for sin, for people, and for himself. And the result of this is you can deal gently with sinners because you are beset with sins yourself. So perhaps you're here today and like Peter, you failed the Lord. You know you failed the Lord. You haven't escaped the seeing eye of God, but you can still be used of God, greatly used of God, if, like Peter, we're broken over the sin and we deal with it. Those words, tell Peter, are great words for us. Which brings us to the seventh message. Tell the disciples that he's going to go ahead of you in Galilee. Verse 7 says that. And tell them that he'll go ahead of you to Galilee. The things that they've seen and learned were not to be kept to themselves. You go back and you communicate things to the disciples of Christ. And by the way, there's great theology here. The best news, the most intimate fellowship news, is not for the lost world. It's for the disciples. Go tell the disciples. Now, it's not that we shouldn't communicate truth to the world, but go tell those disciples this great knowledge that I'm going to fellowship with them again in Galilee. And Christ's greatest work should have been done in Jerusalem, not Galilee, but this fact does bring out a critical theological point, and that is the program of God as it relates to the resurrection would first go to the Gentile world, then come back to Israel. The eighth message is, you'll see Jesus there just as he told you. Oh, those words are so important at the end of verse 7. There you will see him just as he told you. God says, my program is based on the truth of my word. Believe it. That's the problem. People don't rely upon what God tells them in the word. Which brings us to the sixth fact. The ladies respond there in verse 8. Now look at verse 8. They went out and fled from the tomb, for trembling and astonishment had gripped them, and they said nothing to anyone, for they were afraid. Now, I realize that things don't happen in a cemetery normally like this, but keep in mind, Jesus had told them he was going to rise from the dead on the third day. They should have been rejoicing, but that's not how they responded. They responded in six ways. First of all, they left. They got out of there as fast as they could. Then Mark uses a verb, they fled. It's a Greek word that means these ladies are running at full speed. Think of this. You've got these Jewish ladies running at full speed. They trembled. That's interesting in the text. It literally means as they're running, as near as I can determine, they start shaking, literally start trembling. They're astonished. A rare word that means the minds of these women were in an abnormal condition. And here's a miracle. They were silent. This is unbelievable news. You'd think these ladies who like to share stuff would have run down from this place. They'd have started spreading this news quickly. You would think they'd be telling everybody they saw this good news, but they're silent. And they were afraid. It's a phobia kind of fear. They were scared. They certainly aren't running away from this tomb singing Christmas carols. They're not happy because they didn't believe it. But I will say something for these women. They were at least there. They may not have believed, but they were there, and they got to see something that nobody else saw. You know what this resurrection says? Here's what this resurrection says to us. Stop worrying about your sin. Paul said in Romans 4, we're justified, that is, we're declared righteous, from all of our sins by faith in Jesus Christ, who was delivered up because of our transgressions and raised because of our justification. If you believed in Jesus Christ, stop worrying about your sin. It's a settled, done issue. The resurrection proves it. And perhaps you're here and you're a believer and you've failed, just like Peter. God's comforting word to Peter is, you go tell him, I'll meet him in Galilee. God's comforting word to you is, come back to me. I'll meet you in fellowship with you in Kalamazoo. May we pray. Thank you so much for listening today. If you would like a printed or a CD copy of today's study, you may write us at Texas Corners Bible Church, 7780 South 8th Street, Kalamazoo, Michigan, 49009, or you may phone us at 269-375-2391. 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
9: When it comes to expressing yourself on social media, does your freedom of speech outweigh the rights of your employer? 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
9: Social media, such as Twitter and Facebook, can give anyone a powerful voice. But what happens when an employee posts something that others find offensive or biased? Can the business take action, and should it? And what about freedom of speech? Michael Schmidt is vice chair of Cozen O'Connor's Labor and Employment Department in New York, and he also publishes a blog on the topic of social media and employment law. Michael, welcome to the show.
10: Thank you very much for having me.
9: These stories keep popping up in the news. Somebody gets fired or kicked out of school for posting an offensive tweet, for example. Is making a social media blunder a legitimate reason for someone to lose their job?
10: Well, I'm going to give you the favorite lawyer response, and that is, it depends. You are always, as an employer, walking that fine line between, on the one hand, trying to preserve your legitimate business interests and try to govern your employer-employee decisions based on those interests, and on the other hand, needing to comply with the rules of the road that have been developed over the past couple of years when it comes to employee use of social media.
9: So what if, you know, it's an election time and an employee posts something very derogatory about a candidate, but the boss likes that candidate? Is that a legitimate reason to fire someone?
10: Well, one of the things that exists in most states is something referred to as a legal activities law. And what that does is it prohibits employers from taking adverse employment action against the employee because they've engaged in legitimate, recreational, lawful activities. And activities that they conduct through social media would be included in that regard as well. So an employee speaking about or being involved in political organizations or political-related speech or discussion may be protected depending on the circumstances and the nature of the exact conversation.
9: Now, what about freedom of speech, which, you know, is a right enshrined here in the United States? Does that apply here at all?
10: Well, in many respects, it does. I mean, certainly from a constitutional standpoint, it applies to government and state actors. So it doesn't apply directly to the private employer, per se. But what you need to consider is that it also doesn't mean that employers can take any action they want against something that an employee says or does through social media. So, for example, the National Labor Relations Act, which is a federal statute enacted back in the 1930s, it protects what's referred to as protected concerted activity, so that if an employee is engaging in activity or is making some sort of statement that falls within that definition, an employer may not just be able to take adverse action against the employee because the company may not like what it says or what was done.
9: Now, what about something that, you know, just about everyone would find offensive? Let's say some racial epithet or something like that. Somebody posts a tweet like that. Do all the rules go out the window at that point?
10: Well, sure. And certainly employees also need to understand that the social media forums and networks have not become the wild, wild west so that everything goes. There are certain workplace rules and related workplace policies and practices that still govern here, albeit on the social media and social networking sites, so that if there is something that could constitute bullying or something that could be constituting racially offensive actions or statements that took place in person, they are no less inappropriate because they were done or said through social media.
9: We're talking on InfoTrack with Michael Schmidt, vice chair of Cozen O'Connor's Labor and Employment Department in New York, and we're talking about social media and employment law. Michael, it seems like it would make sense for employers to put out a policy for their workplace that outlines what is permissible. Wouldn't that make sense?
10: Certainly. And I think one of the good things that has arisen from all of the news and all of the reporting and stories about these issues is that most companies today know that a social media policy is something that's a good thing and something that they should put together with their other workplace related policies. Where I think it'd be good to continue the education is precisely what can and should be said within those policies. There are certain things where employers may be going overboard in trying to regulate or trying to prohibit certain actions and certain statements, while on the other hand, as I mentioned a moment ago, there are some legitimate business interests that should be protected by the employers. So it's important to narrowly tailor some of the wording in these social media policies to protect the interests of the company while also not infringing on the rights of the employee.
3: And I assume a lot of these same rules would apply to an employee maybe having an offensive tattoo that they want to expose at work, or even wearing a button that has some slogan on it that others find offensive. Same kind of rules would apply?
10: Yes, and that's where you start going down again this slippery slope of how subjective is the word offensive or the word inappropriate. Is it something simply that the employer doesn't like because it doesn't mesh with the employer's particular values or the type of activity that the employer engages in? Or is it something that is reasonably and objectively harming a legitimate business interest or may be deemed to be offensive as the conduct might exist in the workplace? For example, having a broad and vague policy that you can't wear any insignia on your buttons or on your hat other than a company logo may violate the rules of the road because it arguably infringes on the employee's right to promote unions or make some other type of protected concerted speech. Oftentimes, people think that they post things, and sometimes even post things anonymously or under pseudonyms, that they either can't be tracked or there is no consequence for what is being tweeted or put out there. So there is no ban everything, regulate everything, and there certainly isn't, we've got to allow every individual and every employee to post whatever he or she wants. It's really about developing the appropriate mindset from both the employee side and the company side as to what is permissible, what may not be permissible, and how do you manage the realities that employees are using social media more and more often these days.
3: And I guess people can make a blunder on social media and they think, well, if I delete this, it'll just go away. But unfortunately, that's not the case with the internet, right? I mean, these things will just kind of take on a life of their own.
10: Well, I always like to say delete does not mean delete. And I'm certainly not the most technological savvy person that you'll ever meet, but I do know that simply pressing the delete button doesn't mean that it is not obtainable and not accessible. And so you need to go in with the mindset of, if I'm posting this or if I am putting this out there, it is out there and I lose some measure of control over who's accessing it and who's viewing it.
3: And this, of course, doesn't just go for messages, but photos and videos as well, I guess.
10: Certainly.
3: Michael Schmidt, Vice Chair of Cozen O'Connor's Labor and Employment Department in New York, publisher and editor of a blog devoted to the interplay of social media and employment law. And you can check that out at socialmediaemploymentlawblog.com. Michael, thank you so much for joining us today on InfoTrack.
10: Thank you again for having me. It was a pleasure.
9: Next, gluten-free diets are very trendy, but how many people really need them? The answer may surprise you. Coming up.
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18: 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How long has that check engine light been on? 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

0: 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Once again, here's Chris Whitting.
1: There's a big trend in dieting these days, the gluten-free diet. But how many people are actually sensitive to gluten? And what symptoms should you look for to know if you need to cut your gluten intake? InfoTrack's Roy Mackey is here with an expert to get the answers. Roy?
2: Thank you, Chris. We're talking with Dr. Daniel Leffler, Director of Clinical Research at the Celiac Center at Beth Israel Deaconess Medical Center in Boston. He's also an assistant professor of medicine at Harvard Medical School. And we're discussing the basics of gluten and gluten sensitivity. Dr. Leffler, welcome to InfoTrack.
3: Thank you very much for having me.
2: So first of all, let's just talk about the basics. What is gluten and what foods can we find it in?
3: Gluten is a plant protein that is found predominantly in wheat, but also in rye and barley. So those three grains contain gluten and related grains. Gluten is actually not one protein, but it's a group of hundreds of very similar proteins that make up much of the protein that sort of chewiness that we get when we eat a normal piece of bread.
2: How can someone know if they're gluten sensitive?
3: Well, you know, it's not always easy to tell, especially if we include in the gluten sensitivity spectrum celiac disease itself. For celiac disease alone, the symptoms can be very variable. They can include everything from a rash on your skin to anemia to fatigue to chronic GI symptoms. For gluten sensitivity as well, the symptoms can be very different. They can be fatigue for one person, headaches for another, gastrointestinal symptoms for someone else. So gluten sensitivity and celiac disease can really cover a lot of different potential chronic complaints people have, but it should be something that's bothering you, something that's active going on. There isn't any evidence that people who are feeling fine will feel better after removing gluten from the diet.
2: Do we have any idea what percentage of Americans have this problem?
3: For celiac disease, yes. We know pretty well that about 1% of the general population have celiac disease. However, only about 20% of those have been diagnosed, which is a shame because it's actually fairly easy to get diagnosed. The blood tests we have for celiac disease are actually quite good. And so I would encourage anyone who is considering the diagnosis of celiac disease or gluten sensitivity to get that blood test for celiac disease from their primary care physician or other doctor before going gluten-free. Once you go gluten-free, it can make these blood tests much, much more difficult to interpret. However, for gluten sensitivity, non-celiac gluten sensitivity to be more precise, there is no test for this. It's a diagnosis of exclusion. If you don't have celiac disease, you have symptoms and they go away when you stop gluten and they come back when you add gluten back into your diet. We actually don't know. We know right now there are a few million people in America on a low-gluten or gluten-free diet. But we actually don't know exactly why all those people are on the diet. That could be an overestimate or an underestimate of people with gluten sensitivity. So the bottom line is, we really don't know how common a problem gluten sensitivity is.
2: It is kind of a trendy thing right now to be on a gluten-free diet, maybe by self-diagnosing, and maybe people are wrong, but it is trendy now, isn't it?
3: Oh, it certainly is. I think that's something that none of us in the field, you know, I've been working predominantly in celiac disease and gluten-related disorders for over a decade now. We certainly didn't see this coming even 5 years ago. But it's been impressive to see how popular this diet has become. And I think there's a lot of people out there with celiac disease and with other disorders who actually gain a lot of clinical benefit from it. It'll be interesting to see over the coming years whether the number of people on a gluten-free diet continues to grow, whether it stabilizes, or whether it actually decreases somewhat.
2: So is there any discernible health benefit for a normally healthy person to have a gluten-free diet?
3: That's one of the things that there's been a lot of claims about in recent months and years. And really, there isn't. There isn't any good evidence that a healthy person will become more healthy, so to speak, from following a gluten-free diet. One

0: Desde el 8 de junio hasta el 6 de julio, Walmart y Sam's Club se enorgullecen de apoyar al Hospital Children's National a través de su campaña anual de donación en tienda. 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
1: That just go along with better nutrition.
2: Our guest on InfoTrack is Dr. Donald Leffler, Director of Clinical Research at the Celiac Center at Beth Israel Deaconess Medical Center in Boston. He's also an assistant professor of medicine at Harvard Medical School. Dr. Leffler, going truly gluten-free in your diet is a lot harder than it sounds, though, isn't it?
1: Yeah, there's actually no such thing as a true gluten-free diet. Gluten is so ubiquitous in our environment that even the most strict people are exposed to gluten in small amounts on a regular basis. The best we can do is actually a high-level gluten restriction. But gluten is, again, everywhere. It's cross-contamination, especially for people with true celiac disease who can get very, very ill from small amounts of gluten. You know, gluten is in frozen vegetables, it's in sauces, it's in all sorts of things that we wouldn't suspect. One thing on your plate can be prepared wrong in a restaurant and can be more than enough to make someone sick. So it is a very cumbersome and burdensome diet to follow, which is, again, one of the reasons that we don't routinely recommend it unless somebody is actually getting some obvious clinical benefit.
2: I understand that if someone does go gluten-free, there are some potential concerns about nutritional deficiencies.
1: Yeah, that's true. Wheat, in particular, in the American diet, is one of the major sources of B vitamins. They're fortified with folate, but also naturally occurring B vitamins. It's also one of the major sources of fiber, and most Americans don't eat enough fiber. And we know this is bad for colon health, this is bad for cholesterol to not eat enough fiber. So we do see people, unfortunately, who go gluten-free, and actually their diet becomes worse, and they become constipated or develop new problems, new nutritional deficiencies that they didn't have before. This is obviously not something we want to see. So I would counsel everybody who's going to start a gluten-free diet again after they get tested for celiac disease to do it with caution, and if possible, see a dietitian to discuss the type of changes, because there's nothing that's inherently healthier about removing grains. Grains are an important part of the food pyramid for very good reasons.
2: Just explain the differences between gluten sensitivity and celiac disease. Obviously, there are some major differences.
1: Yeah, celiac disease is actually an autoimmune condition, much like type 1 diabetes or rheumatoid arthritis, where people who are exposed to gluten actually develop an immune reaction which damages the intestine. That damage can be very severe. It can actually lead to severe diarrhea and weight loss, even certain cancers if it's left untreated for many, many years. Whereas gluten sensitivity doesn't appear to cause any significant damage to the intestines. There doesn't appear to be any of that autoimmune reaction with formation of antibodies and significant activation of your immune system. So while people with gluten sensitivity can have just as much symptoms as somebody with celiac disease, there doesn't appear to be the same health consequences, either acutely or down the road. And for that reason, you know, again, many people with gluten sensitivity are fine on a low gluten diet and just lowering the amount of gluten they take in, and this is enough to improve their symptoms. For people with celiac disease, it really needs to be strict in all cases, or else that damage to the intestine will continue.
2: If someone thinks that they may be sensitive to gluten, what are the warning signals that they should go see their doctor about it?
1: I think that any unexplained ongoing symptom or concern that someone has that has really not been explained well through the sort of medical tests that have already been done, and whether that's hair loss or fatigue or a rash or joint pain, I think all of these things are well encompassed by the spectrum of gluten-related disorders. I really encourage people to have a very low threshold to talk to their doctor about, you know, I'm not feeling well because of this, or this rash is bothering me and it's been there for a while and I put on creams that hasn't gone away. You know, what do you think about celiac disease? Can I get tested? Again, it's a simple blood test. It's available everywhere. It's called the TTG. But that really is a great test. And if that is positive, then you can go on to have a definitive diagnosis of celiac disease and be treated accordingly. And if that's negative, then, you know, it's still very reasonable to say, you know, I still have this symptom. I'm going to try a low gluten diet and see what this does. And if it makes a significant difference, then that's something that you can then start to see a nutritionist and talk about, you know, if this is a lifestyle change that really makes sense for you.
2: Are there any online resources for people who want to learn more about gluten sensitivity that you recommend?
1: Yeah, there's a number of great websites out there. We have our own, a little bit more on the celiac side of the spectrum, but also on gluten sensitivity, called Celiac Now. I would also refer people to some of the major national organizations. There's the National Foundation for Celiac Awareness, the Gluten Intolerance Group, and the Celiac Disease Foundation, all of which have wonderful websites and resources that are really

0: more or less regional in nature. So depending on where people are in the country, they can reach out to local groups to really help them with the diet and help them find perhaps a physician or a dietitian that might be able to help them.
1: Good information. Dr. Daniel Leffler, Director of Clinical Research at the Celiac Center at Beth Israel Deaconess Medical Center in Boston, and also an Assistant Professor of Medicine at Harvard Medical School. Thank you very much for joining us on InfoTrack.
0: Thank you very much. It was a pleasure.
1: And for InfoTrack, I'm Roy Mackey.
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1: A funeral underway for Iran's slain leader. I'm Sue Guzman, Fox News. With U.S.-Iran ceasefire talks on hold, Iran is holding a days-long funeral for its former supreme leader, Ayatollah Ali Khamenei, who was killed in the first hours of Operation Epic Fury. The unfolding episode as President Trump tells supporters how he rebuilt America's military on the nation's 250th anniversary in a speech. Fox's Trey Yingston in Tel Aviv, Israel, has more.
2: It comes as President Trump addressed the nation, talking about the U.S. military and the work of U.S. forces during Operation Epic Fury.
3: We've had tremendous success. You look at Venezuela, you look at Iran, we wiped it out. Wiped out their military.
2: The president's remarks come as indirect talks between the United States and Iran move forward. The ceasefire between these two countries remains in place as regional leaders have expressed the importance of continuing the memorandum of understanding. Despite the diplomatic progress, the funeral for Iran's late supreme leader, the Ayatollah Khamenei, has been a large display of Iranian propaganda as delegations from around the world traveled to Tehran to participate. The funeral will continue until July 9th, with millions of Iranians participating.
1: And India sent a delegation to the funeral, noticeably absent from his father's funeral, Iran's new supreme leader, Mojtaba Khamenei. Millions of Iranians taking part in the funeral procession for the supreme state leader who passed away. Anger against America evident as thousands chanted death to America, death to Israel. Israeli Prime Minister Benjamin Netanyahu telling Fox News.
4: Deal or no deal, as long as I'm prime minister, Iran will not have nuclear weapons.
1: Netanyahu will join Fox and Friends Monday morning in the 7 a.m. hour to discuss possible White House visit after President Trump's trip to the NATO summit. And the conflict has apparently claimed the life of another U.S. service member, the Navy suspending the search Sunday for one of five service members aboard a helicopter that crashed into the Arabian Sea. 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
1: President Trump intervening on behalf of American soccer star forward Fallerin Balogun to get his red card suspension lifted and allow the star to be on the field pitch Monday night.
2: FIFA announced that its judicial body was suspending the ban, something it also did with Portugal's Cristiano Ronaldo at the start of the World Cup. President Trump posting about it on Truth Social, thanking FIFA for, quote, doing what was right and reversing a great injustice. Greg Thompson, Fox News.
1: U.S. faces Belgium on Monday. Russia launching a series of deadly missile and drone attacks on the Ukrainian capital of Kyiv early Monday, leaving at least 7 people dead and 34 wounded. It's the second major assault against Ukraine's capital in less than a week, and hours after Ukraine's president Volodymyr Zelensky warned of another large-scale attack that was imminent. Explosions echoing across the city as civilians sought shelter in metro stations. President Trump expected to discuss the war with Ukraine President Zelensky during his visit to Turkey for the NATO summit. And the president continues to press Congress to pass the Save America Act to crack down on voter fraud. The bill already passed in the House but failed in the Senate. House Oversight Committee Chair James Comer telling Fox's The Big Weekend Show both sides need to link up.
3: Leader Thune needs to tell us what they can pass in the Senate. I mean, surely to goodness, we as Republicans can agree that you should have to show a valid ID to vote.
1: President Trump calling on the GOP to do away with the filibuster to get it across the finish line. Democrats strongly oppose the SAVE Act, arguing that requiring voter ID amounts to a voter suppression tactic, one that they say could disenfranchise tens of millions of eligible American citizens. Super Typhoon Bavi has made landfall on Guam in the northern Mariana Islands with its expected 100-mile-an-hour winds. It comes after the region is still recovering from another typhoon in April. I'm Sue Guzman. This is Fox News.
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10: Desde el 8 de junio hasta el 6 de julio, Walmart y Sam's Club se enorgullecen de apoyar al Hospital Children's National a través de su campaña anual de donación en tienda. 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
12: Welcome, Weirdos. I'm Darren Marlar, and this is Weird Darkness Radio, where every week you'll find stories of the paranormal, supernatural, legends, lore, the strange and bizarre, crime, conspiracy, mysterious, macabre, unsolved, and unexplained. Coming up this hour, when you think of a con artist, you think of slick players like Johnny Hooker and Henry Gondorf from The Sting, masters of disguise and ID like Frank Abagnale from Catch Me If You Can, or even the mysterious Kaiser Soze from The Usual Suspects. But I'm guessing what you never picture in your head is a Victorian woman named Madame Rachel. She never got her own movie, but she was the real deal. But first, in September 1871, strange and mysterious sights and sounds disturbed and

annoyed the teacher and pupils of the male primary school in Charles Street, Newburyport. And then things got creepy. We begin with that story. If you're new here, welcome to the show. And if you're already a member of this weirdo family, please take a moment and invite someone else to listen. 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

some places are unavoidably creepy, like the windowless black room in your neighbor's basement, or Chuck E. Cheese, or when your humble little town serves as a template for an H.P. Lovecraft story. Newberry Plantation, about 30 miles northeast of Boston, was settled and incorporated in 1635 by a group of about 100 colonists from Wiltshire, England. In 1764, the General Court of Massachusetts declared the part of Newbury bordering the Atlantic Ocean to be a new town named Newburyport, consisting of 647 acres and 357 homes, the smallest town in Massachusetts at the time. The logic was that the residents of Newbury were largely farmers, while those in Newburyport were typically engaged in activities related to shipping, merchants, shipwrights, etc., leading to discord in public affairs, and they decided to be quite literal, rather than fast and loose with the naming conventions. Newburyport prospered from the Atlantic slave trade, privateering during the American Revolution and War of 1812, molasses importing from the West Indies and associated distilling operations, shipyards, whaling, and a substantial fishing fleet that trawled the Georgia's banks, but by the opening of the 20th century, very little remained of its former maritime importance. Thus, when H.P. Lovecraft needed a prototype for a decrepit New England fishing village for his 1931 novella, The Shadow Over Innsmouth, he found fertile ground in a visit to Newburyport, later admitting Innsmouth is a considerably twisted version of Newburyport. One thinks that perhaps he was trying to be generous to the residents of Newburyport. The abbreviated version of the plot of The Shadow Over Innsmouth is that following excessive sailor deaths in the War of 1812, the town's South Sea trade faltered. A cult called the Esoteric Order of Dragon was founded to foster amicable relations with the fishy-looking Cthulhu mythos, Deep Ones, briefly reviving the fishing trade through regular sacrificial rituals until depopulation through a mysterious plague, followed by crossbreeding with the Deep Ones, resulting in a whole lot of genetic weirdness, after which the entire population of Innsmouth is rounded up by the U.S. Treasury Department, shipped off to a concentration camp, and subsequently disappear from the ahistorical record. While none of this actually happened to the people in Newburyport, thank goodness, the town does have the distinction of hosting a well-documented case of a haunted schoolhouse. Not quite as impressive as intercourse with the Deep Ones, but hinting at the town's enduring creep factor. It was a dark and stormy school day. In September 1871, strange and mysterious sights and sounds disturbed and annoyed the teacher and pupils of the male primary school in Charles Street, Newburyport. But no report was made to the school committee until late in the month of October 1872, when the annoyance became more serious and the police were asked to investigate and ascertain, if possible, the cause of these disturbances. Ghosts had to work a little harder in the 19th century New England to get your attention. Rattling a few chains, opening a few doors, changing the room temperature, while curious, appear to have been regarded as spectrally amateur, certainly not rising to the level requiring the involvement of government officials. And hints at haunting started mildly enough at the Charles Street School. It's said the disturbances started as early as 1870, but such goings-on were kept on the down-low by the school committee, although it was positively and seriously reported that one or two teachers gave up their charge rather than suffer from the constant intrusion of an invisible agency, with which there was no possible chance of a fair and square contest. There was inexplicable, rapid knocking and pounding that often drowned out the voices of the teacher and students, invisible visitors rapping on the entryway door, pupils' outer garments refused to stay on the hooks in the vestibule, dustpans and brushes were thrown to the floor, levitation of stove covers, a small stove in front of the students provided heat for the classroom, violent ringing of bells upon the teacher's desk by an unseen force, and a number of other minor nuisances initiated by an unidentified phantom interloper designated a low grade in the classes of spiritual manifestations and perhaps in themselves would attract little more than local attention. The escalation of spectral activities can be loosely grouped into the light, the wind, the hand, and the ghost.
and we'll take a look at these when Weird Darkness returns.

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0: 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I'm Darren Marlar, and you can get more Weird Darkness 7 days a week through the Weird Darkness podcast, which you can find wherever you listen to podcasts, on YouTube, or visit WeirdDarkness.com/listen, and you can find a list of all the apps where you can listen to the show. 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Earlier, we were talking about an event that took place in September 1871. Well, a series of events. Strange and mysterious sights and sounds which disturbed and annoyed a teacher and the pupils of a male primary school in Charles Street in Newburyport. But no report was made to the school committee until late in the month of October 1872, when the annoyances became even more serious and the police were asked to investigate and ascertain, if possible, the cause of these disturbances. The escalation of spectral activities can be loosely grouped into the light, the wind, the hand, and the ghost. But before we delve into these, we should consider 1. The earlier history of strangeness in the Newbury area, 2. The history of the schoolhouse itself, and 3. The schoolmistress, one Lucy A. Perkins. While the schoolhouse itself didn't have a particularly noxious history, the Greater Newbury region was no stranger to all manner of the bizarre. By the 1870s, Newburyport had settled into its role as a relatively prosperous coastal town. But 200 years earlier, the founding Pilgrim Fathers landed in a wilderness lightly populated by the Pawtucket tribe of Native Americans, greatly reduced by an enemy tribe referred to as the Terrateens. In 1701, about 10,000 acres of what would become Newbury was purchased from the grandson of the Pawtucket chief who first encountered the colonists for the ludicrous sum of 10 British pounds. The Pilgrims had already been there for about 66 years, so this seems like a mere formality. Around 1676, the Morse family of Newbury was harassed by demoniac annoyances consisting of thunderous noises on the roof of their home and periodic pelting of the house with sticks and stones, which I have on good authority may break your bones, the movement of various objects by an invisible force, and untying cattle in their barn. For these predations, a supposed wizard, Caleb Powell, was charged but acquitted. In 1680, Elizabeth Morse of the same family, harassed by the phantom, was arrested for witchcraft, but allowed to return home to die quietly in her bed. A number of other witchcraft accusations floated around Newbury for years, not to mention the discovery of a two-headed snake that came to the attention of Puritan minister and Salem witch trial celebrity Cotton Mather. This was all pretty much standard occult fare for colonial New England. So apart from the superficial similarities of the Morse family demoniac annoyances to later events, we have no strong reason to suspect a blood-soaked legacy that one assumes can only lead to angry ghosts. Sketches of the exterior and interior of the Charles Street schoolhouse at the time of the events are available, but don't feel any pressing need to look them up. Think Little House on the Prairie. For those unfamiliar, a schoolhouse where all the students are crammed into a single room. An 1873 pamphlet called The Haunted Schoolhouse at Newburyport had detailed sketches of the school's layout in case you want to channel your inner architect. Suffice it to say, it was an old-timey American schoolhouse. The school building was originally built elsewhere and moved to a bare patch of ground on Charles Street. Investigators in the 1870s felt it was important to report that the final plot of land it came to rest on had no history of tragedy or horrors connected with it. The only previous association of the school with anything nefarious were rumors that around 1858, a brutal schoolmaster so savagely beat a 13-year-old pupil that the poor boy later died. But neither contemporary or later investigations could authenticate that claim, despite the fact that it provided some awesome backstory for some of the ghostly visitations. I mean, nobody likes some random ghost who simply gets off on saying boo. We need to put a lasso around our liminal phenomena. Ghosts without a solid narrative are really just being lazy and have abjectly failed to consider future royalties from ghost hunting shows. Let's talk about the school mistress, Lucy A. Perkins. In 1873, Miss Perkins was described as 23 years of age, strongly framed, and full of vigor and strength. She's of medium height and has pleasant features. Her hair is black, her skin brown, her mouth small and somewhat sensitive, and her eyes dark and liquid. She impresses one as being a decided materialist and not a person to be impressed with conceits and imaginings. Her evidence in all these matters is singularly lucid and consistent. She declares that she's not a spiritualist and that she's not a medium. She professes an entire ignorance of the methods and literature of this class of believers. She properly considers herself a historian and not a cause or an expositor of the scenes which she witnesses. Perhaps a close observer might detect a certain weariness and lassitude in her manner, but her staying power must really be strong to enable her to encounter day after day the distressing peculiarities of her position. She's taught in this building for 2 years, and it's hard to fancy how a woman could pass through such an ordeal and still preserve so much of her elasticity and strength. Miss Perkins has not yielded to the conviction that she was surrounded by mysterious powers without a hard struggle. She's tried all means to convince herself, as well as her pupils, that some ingenious human trickery underlies all this agitation, but it's hardly necessary to say that she signally failed. Of course, once the haunting seemed to be getting out of hand, Miss Perkins decided it was time to alert the community. And out of hand things got. From a lot of unexplained noises and minor movements of objects, the schoolhouse haunting started to get really weird. In the midst of storms and on heavily overcast days, the entire schoolroom would suddenly be illuminated by a strong, yellow glow with no apparent light source and with equal radiance no matter where you were in the room. Not especially threatening and saves candles, but nonetheless a mystery. On a more disruptive note, there seemed to be a periodic tempest that even on days when there was no wind outside the schoolhouse rattled and shook the building and then entered the classroom, whirling air currents above the heads of the students without any apparent motive force, but rapid enough and loud enough to halt instruction. Then came the disembodied hand. According to the Haunted Schoolhouse at Newbury, 1873, pages 13 and 14, on one afternoon, at about 3 o'clock, a boy named Lydston, a lad of 13 years of age, suddenly saw pressed flat against a pane of the second row in the partition window a child's hand. It was yellowish-white in color, entirely bloodless, and its fingers were spread wide apart. Below the hand was to be seen a portion of the wrist receding into the background, as though its possessor had leaned forward. Before Lydston had time to make an outcry, two or three of his companions had seen it, and all together they called to Miss Perkins. She at once hastened into the entry, an act that consumed but 2 or 3 seconds, and found no one there. The doors were all closed, and the outer one was locked securely. No one had been in the entry, and no one had gone out of it. After the first appearance, others of same ilk followed rapidly. The hand reappeared, and it was again seen. It took the same position nearly always. It became familiar to the pupils' eyes, but it by no means became familiar to their hearts. They always shrank when they saw it. Finally, perhaps tiring of subtle theatrics, a full-bodied apparition got around to manifesting. I mean, the disembodied hand, that's a nice touch, but nothing suggests a full-blown haunting like the appearance and disappearance of a pale young boy at first showing up where previously only the disembodied hand had popped up. There was also no cessation of the interminable knockings and unexplained movements of objects. During a lesson on geography, the ghost made his presence clearly known. From the same article, the recitation began, and it had proceeded 5 minutes when the boy who was at the head of the class and who was standing beside the southern door which led into the entry and which was open suddenly cried out with a startled voice, "There's a boy out there!" Miss Perkins left her place instantly, hurried across the room to the open door, passed through it, and emerged upon the corridor. At the further end of it, she indeed beheld an intruder. She addressed some hasty and impatient expression to it and hastened towards it with the intent of ejecting it from the building. She received no reply. It retreated to the corner opposite the foot of the garret stairs, and there it stood quietly. Miss Perkins approached. It stood, facing her, with its arms loosely held together and the left hand partially extended. Miss Perkins approached within 4 feet of the apparition when a realization of its true character rushed upon her. She stopped, overwhelmed with fear, and gazed into its face. The figure was that of a boy of 13. The visage was remarkably pale, the eyes were blue, the mouth sad, and the whole effect was that of extreme melancholy. The general picture was that of a child prepared for burial and prepared, moreover, in a poor and makeshift way. The clothing was brown and somewhat faded and rubbed. The trousers were black and they seemed to have belonged to a taller person, for they were much wrinkled and creased, and they rested about the feet in such a way that Miss Perkins was almost unable to see the extremities. About his neck was a wide stock-like band, such as is used to keep the lower jaw of deceased persons in their places. His hair was of a yellowish tint, and it was thrown back in some disorder over the head, and it was clipped behind in such a way that the neck was left bare. The figure was very slight, and it was easily and even beautifully posed. There was no excitement or perturbation visible in its behavior. It seemed entirely calm and tranquil. Miss Perkins was able to look through this figure and to perceive the wainscoting and the sash on the other side. It was transparent, yet it was entirely visible. Its outline was perfect. Its surfaces retained all their integrity, yet the film was so scant that it seemed that a breath could disperse it. Miss Perkins, transfixed with horror and about to faint, grasped at the wall to support herself. At this instant, the figure moved. It passed before the teacher and, with its eyes still fixed upon her, glided to the garret door, which opened apparently of its own accord, and then began to ascend the stairs. And as ghosts are wont to do, the boy vanished. The rest of the story is coming up.
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5: 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Sung Vivathana from Spot-On says it's all about accuracy.
6: 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So pretty much we designed it to work anywhere. That's what we wanted. You know, we wanted our family member, our dogs, to have clear warnings so that they could make the right choice before chasing after, you know, that deer or that rabbit.
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We finish now our story about the ghost at the school in Newburyport. It passed before the teacher with its eyes still fixed upon her, gliding to the garret door, which opened apparently of its own accord, and it then began to ascend the stairs. And as ghosts are wont to do, the boy vanished. On subsequent days, the apparition put in a few more appearances, repeating the same motions and moving along the same pathway up the stairs. Then a new phenomenon presented itself. The sounds of three distinct voices, one deep, another thin and shrill, and yet another small and querulous, arguing in the garret at the top of the stairs. To make matters worse, a long, low, and disagreeable laugh was periodically heard to emanate from Miss Perkins' desk. As of 1873, when the details of the haunting were first put into print, all these spectral agitations continued to occur. After 2 years, a Charles Street School subcommittee consisting of Episcopal clergyman George D. Johnson, Congregationalist pastor Samuel J. Spaulding, and the local postmaster half-heartedly decided to investigate. They spent a grand total of 2 hours interviewing Miss Perkins and her students and searching the premises. They concluded that unspecified mischievous boys, who probably need an animalistic category of their own considering how often they shoulder the blame for strangeness afoot in the universe, they were the cause of all the disturbances. So confident in their findings were these three respectable men that they published a report in the Newbury City paper. The postmaster refused to sign it. Since the 24-hour news cycle had yet to be invented, newspapers in Boston picked up on the story, leading to the widespread notoriety of Newbury's haunted schoolhouse. Based on the investigation of the school committee, it was recommended that schoolmistress Perkins be granted a few weeks' vacation. Between 1872 and 1873, a number of seances were held at the schoolhouse, conducted by Boston spiritualists, but apparently these were rather secretive affairs, and nothing was reported regarding their results. In 1873, the Boston Herald reported that one of their clergymen, who formed the school's original investigatory committee, himself was witness to the schoolhouse ghost. From Facts, 1884, page 119, "The Newbury ghost is so far from being beaten that he has rallied his forces and carried the war into Africa. He having appeared the other day in a rehearsal of his most profane tricks right under the pious nose of a clerical member of the two-thirds committee who reported against his existence. The minister and his wife, who is said to possess mediumistic powers, called at the schoolhouse at the close of the session and were perfectly astounded at the racket that burst on them from every part of the house. The gentleman confessed to a member of his church that he was as good as frightened, but on being asked why he didn't come out and own up publicly that he was satisfied there was something in it, replied that, as he had been denouncing spiritualism from the pulpit and otherwise for years, he could not afford to go back on himself." Also, in 1873, a pamphlet was published entitled "Exposé of Newburyport Eccentricities, Witches and Witchcraft, the Murdered Boy, and Apparition of the Charles Street Schoolhouse." It purported to have discovered the source of the Charles Street disturbances. In the vicinity of the school, an anti-social gentleman named Edward Delancey, and the authors point out he was half French and half Irish, possessing the peculiarities of both nationalities and but little sympathy with his local associates, was singularly credited with the phenomena. It was written that in 1870, Delancey had received a spectral glass from European relatives with which he could project images into the schoolhouse, and having heard of the previous disturbances, settled on the apparition of a young boy. The author furthermore concluded that the noises, levitating objects, and other strange phenomena are perfectly natural, and celebrated that science has given to the world another proof of its power over the superstitions of the day. The little schoolhouse on Charles Street was discussed and visited by a number of notables of the day, including spiritualist and social reformer Robert Dale Owen, popular novelist Emma Southworth.
In order to try and quell the burgeoning interest in the schoolhouse, the Newburyport Town Selectmen arrested three young students and said that they were mischievous authors of all the incidents, which they vehemently denied and for which they could not be held accountable since there was absolutely no proof. Famed American jurist Oliver Wendell Holmes is said to have offered one of the suspected boys a dollar if he would confess to causing the uproar, but was coolly received. After all, it would take a very remarkable schoolboy to be able to make a cool breeze blow through a hot, closed schoolroom or to diffuse a yellow light over the faces of everyone in the room, including himself. Could a schoolboy cause the walls of a building to shake as if there were an earthquake? Could he produce nausea in himself and his companions and account for the sound of disagreeable laughter in the garret while he was sitting at his desk in the schoolroom? But the boy Holmes talked to would own up to none of it, not even for a dollar. And the select men in despair released the three they had suspected after a morning of fruitless questioning. Journalists often like ghosts for their entertainment value, but they typically regard them with a kind of mild, dismissive amusement. They often love to report the strange and macabre, but take equal relish in anything suggesting a hoax, fraud, or other malfeasance. And if they can have it both ways, all the better. Schoolmistress Perkins noted that in the reports across numerous New England newspapers on the haunted schoolhouse, by and large, the writers captured the broad brushstrokes of the haunting, but accused many of them of embellishing their stories unnecessarily. In the 1880s, Newburyport's haunted schoolhouse was sold by the city, repaired, remodeled, and turned into a private residence. One wonders what brave soul it took to make that real estate deal. Newburyport, having taken its place in the Cthulhu Mythos canon, a mere schoolroom poltergeist, seems almost quaint, but it does make a person suspicious about what H.P. Lovecraft saw on his visit that fixed the town as an archetypal site for intercourse with the elder gods. As Lovecraft himself said, "There may be those who say that things and places have souls, and there be those who say they have not. I dare not say myself." Oh, and watch out for mischievous boys. There's clearly something otherworldly going on with them. A 1 billion euro project to lay one of the world's largest submarine power cables linking Scotland and England has led to a historic wartime find that could help solve one of the strangest naval mysteries of World War I. Marine engineers working on Western Link, a joint venture between Scottish Power and National Grid that will deliver renewable energy from Scotland to homes and businesses in England and Wales, discovered the wreckage of a German submarine while surveying the seabed off the coast of Wigtonshire. Sonar images showed the 100-year-old vessel virtually intact, and attempts to identify the wreckage led experts to conclude that it might be the UB-85, a submarine that was attacked by a sea monster that prowled off the coast of Scotland at the end of World War I. Official accounts at the time tell us that UB-85 was caught on the surface on the afternoon of April 30, 1918, and after her crew surrendered without a fight, sunk by the British patrol ship HMS Coryopus, which was built on the Clyde near Glasgow by the famous shipbuilders Barclay Curl & Co. of Eldersley Dockyard. The crew of the German submarine surrendered without resistance to the surprise of their British counterparts. Why didn't the submarine submerge, and why did it surrender without a fight? Submarine Captain Kretsch, when asked why he was floating on the surface, said that the sub was charging its batteries at night when a strange beast rose from the sea. He described a monster with big eyes set in a horny skull. Its head was small, but it had teeth that gleamed in the moonlight. The animal was so large that the captain claimed it caused the U-boat to lurch heavily to starboard. "Every watchman began firing a pistol at the beast," Kretsch said, and the struggle continued until the animal fell back into the sea. During the struggle, however, the front deck coating was damaged and the sub was no longer able to submerge. "That's why you were able to catch us on the surface," said Captain. Innes McCartney, a historian and maritime archaeologist who worked with the Western Link team in trying to identify the wreck,
concludes that the mystery of UB-85 may be one step closer to being solved. He said there are at least 12 known British and German submarine wrecks in the waters of the Irish Sea and possibly others whose actual locations remain a mystery. The characteristics of this particular wreck, which is mostly intact, confirm that it is a UB-3 class submarine, of which we know of two that were lost in the area, the better-known UB-85 and its sister boat UB-82. Although I can conclude that this wreck is probably one or the other, it is almost impossible to distinguish them from each other, except for the numbers affixed to them during service, which have now apparently long since disappeared. Until a diver finds the shipyard branding, we can't say definitely, but yes, we are definitely closer to solving the so-called mystery of the UB-85 and the cause of her sinking, whether it was a common mechanical failure or something less easily explainable. Gary Campbell, custodian of the official Loch Ness Monster Sighting Register, said, "It's quite possible that some large sea creature took out the submarine. An account by the captain of the British ship HMS Hillary of World War I a year earlier clearly shows that naval travelers at the time were well aware of large sea monsters that could harm their vessels. History shows that reports of large monsters came not only in lakes such as Loch Ness, but also in open waters. For years, the giant squid has been known as the dreaded Kraken, and given the size of the oceans, it would not be surprising if many large species are still to be discovered. In the area of the sea where the attack occurred, sea monsters are found everywhere from the north coast of Wales to Liverpool Bay. What the German captain said may well be true." It's nice to see that Nessie's sea kin was clearly involved in the war effort. It even managed to do damage without killing anyone. It doesn't look like I'll have time for the story about the con woman Madame Rachel that I'd mentioned at the beginning of this hour, so I will place her story in the Sudden Death Overtime content, which you can hear in the free podcast, which I will upload very early Monday morning. 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I do have one more story to share with you, though, before we end the hour.

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2: Let's face it, schools are creepy places. Elementary schools, junior high schools, secondary schools, universities, it doesn't matter. As soon as the buildings are empty, the place is eerie. Why is this? While there are definitely deaths that happen at schools, you wouldn't think that spirits would stay or return to their alma mater as an eternal haunt. Off the top of my head, the only other type of building that seems to hold this constant feeling of creepiness is a theater. Once the audience is left and the theater is empty, each theater I've ever been in holds a certain residual energy, almost like the building itself is watching you. While it's nearly impossible for every school and every theater to have active hauntings, possibly because these buildings are centers of so much energy, both physical and psychic, they retain a certain residual haunting. However, that certainly doesn't erase active hauntings completely as the culprit for some of the eeriness lurking in the halls of empty schools or theaters. And what if a building has previously served as both a school and theater? Would that increase the likelihood that the spirits of previous students or audience members would stay? Would they interact with each other? No matter what, it's pretty much a guarantee that a building which has served as both a school and a theater would hold strong energies that would leave strong and lasting impressions on modern visitors. Paranormality magazine contributor Billy White tells us about the Mira Theater, the haunting there with spirits of schoolchildren and performers. The building that sits on the waterfront at 51 Daniels Avenue in Vallejo, California, was originally constructed in the early 1900s as the Bay Terrace School. At the time, Vallejo was a Navy town, and most of life centered around the Navy base located just across a small bridge on Mare Island. When it opened its doors in 1918, the Bay Terrace School hosted 180 students in grades 1 through 6. As the base expanded, so did the city of Vallejo and the number of students who needed to attend schools. By 1957, Bay Terrace was too small to justify it being kept open, and it was closed. It just so happened that at the same time, the Mare Island Recreation Association, or MIRA, was looking for a new theater. The MIRA Theater Guild was originally established as a performing group in 1943. The concept behind the group was to allow service members on Mare Island a chance to meet off-base and perform. Like the rest of Vallejo, the MIRA Theater Guild expanded quickly, and by the late 1950s it had outgrown traveling from stage to stage and was looking for a theater to call its own. The MIRA dropped the connection to Mare Island and became more of a community organization in the mid-1980s. But remained the MIRA Theater Guild, now in honor of the major star in the Cetus constellation. After signing the lease to the Bay Terrace Theater, the MIRA Theater Group continued to thrive under the direction of Dolly Nunn for years. Dolly had very clear ideas on the performing arts that she wanted to see at the MIRA building. In fact, it's believed that Dolly's spirit continues to monitor the operations in the building. Clearly, the building and the group has needed to adapt and adjust to the changing times. What brings in audiences now was not what drew crowds in the 1960s or even the 1980s. Just a few years ago, the MIRA group was investigating the idea of hosting more movie festivals, something extremely popular throughout the Bay Area. With members of the board present following a discussion about hosting more movies and films, an entire case of glassware shattered. While the board members were not afraid, they quickly assumed that Dolly was still around and letting the building know that she absolutely did not approve of moving away from live theater. It's absolutely no coincidence that the room where the glassware exploded is the Dolly Nunn room. Dolly is definitely not the only ghost who still resides in the Myra building. Also, according to visitors and current staff, the ghosts who are around are not only from the building's theater days. There are clearly some students who have stayed behind. Speaking to staff and previous guests, there are multiple reports of children running down the halls and in many of the former classrooms, which now serve as dressing and meeting rooms. On Halloween 2022, I had the opportunity to investigate the Myra building with my team. First, it has to be said that it is an absolutely stunning building. It's an old school turned theater that manages to feel both comfortable as it embraces its antique roots while also feeling exciting with new artwork by local artists. The main thing that stands out for the Myra building is this is a location that stands out to me as having the most clearly interactive EVP using a spirit box. There have been many stories about what is now the gentleman's restroom. When the building was a school,

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2: Picking up radio signals, but two intelligent responses was extremely exciting. The greatest thing about our investigation, at least for us, was that we had a huge learning experience about Polaroids and light with shadows. I love to use Polaroid cameras on investigations because you can't fake a Polaroid. I also love their simplicity and just the use of them. We took two photos that gave us pause at the Myra building. Each of the photos that we took were in shadowy rooms with the Polaroid flash and a mirror behind one of the investigators. In each of the photos, we found a shadow in the mirror that was facing away from the person being reflected. There was no way that the shadow matched the person living who was clearly in the photograph. Or so we thought. After some more investigation, we discovered that there is a natural phenomenon with Polaroids, light flashes, shadows, and mirrors that play tricks on our brain. When you put all of these ingredients together, it's very likely that you will get some creepy-looking photos with shadows that do not match the objects in the photo. While this was disappointing, we were hoping for some amazing proof of the supernatural, it was also a fascinating rabbit hole and new fact about Polaroid cameras and film. For us, it was a relatively quiet investigation. This definitely does not mean that there's not plenty of activity in this beautiful building. I think the Myra building is a perfect example of possible paranormal activity that exists for its own purposes and not to entertain guests or visitors. We had the opportunity to interview a man who has worked with Myra for many years. He'd witnessed the glass breaking and possible Dolly Nun reaction to the introduction of film to her theater. He told us that they've had paranormal investigators come through the building throughout the years. There is definitely a presence there. He has felt and heard many things throughout the entire theater. Like many other theaters, things go missing. Lights turn off and on. Noises are heard throughout the entire theater. While the building doesn't have any single story of a death or tragedy, it is a beautiful old building. I could see why a spirit of a former student, teacher, actor, or theater patron might want to return and make this their eternal residence. Thanks for listening. 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All stories in Weird Darkness are purported to be true unless stated otherwise, and you can find links to the stories or the authors in the show notes, which I've already posted to the Weird Darkness website. The Shadow over Newburyport was posted at Esoterics.com. The Mira Theater Haunting is by Billy White for Paranormality Magazine. And The Submarine Sunk by a Sea Monster is from Earth Chronicles. Weird Darkness is a registered trademark. Copyright Weird Darkness. And now that we're coming out of the dark, I'll leave you with a little light. 1 John 3, verse 11. This is the message you heard from the beginning. We should love one another. And a final thought. Next time you're stressed, take a step back, inhale, and laugh. Remember who you are and why you're here. You're never given anything in this world that you can't handle. Be strong, be flexible, love yourself, and love others. Always remember, just keep moving forward. I'm Darren Marlar. Thanks for joining me in the Weird Darkness.

0: DMV, un solo accidente puede cambiar tu verano en segundos. 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
4: Possibly coming to D.C. I'm Ted Lindner, Fox News. This is anger against the U.S. was on full display in Iran. There were crowds at the funeral for the Ayatollah have been chanting death to America. U.S.-Iran talks are on pause for the funeral. Regardless of that, Israeli Prime Minister Bibi Netanyahu telling Fox,
5: deal or no deal, as long as I'm prime minister, Iran will not have nuclear weapons.
4: Israeli Prime Minister Netanyahu is set to join Fox and Friends later this morning in our 7 a.m. Eastern time hour to discuss a possible White House visit after President Trump's trip to the NATO summit. This is the conflict with Iran claimed the life of another U.S. service member this weekend. The U.S. Navy calling off the search Sunday for one of five service members who were aboard an MH-60S helicopter that went down in the Arabian Sea. The other four were rescued, no name yet on the missing service member. Fireworks in the sky and political fireworks from the president this weekend as America celebrated its 250th birthday in the nation's capital.
6: No people have done more good, shown more courage, made more progress, righted more injustice, or achieved more greatness than you, the American people.
4: President Trump praising the nation as the crowning achievement of human history.
6: The most extraordinary, most exceptional, most incredible nation ever to exist on the face of the earth.
4: The speech delayed a bit because of thunderstorms in the area, but in the speech he honored veterans and also took aim at political opponents that he called communists and again insisted that Congress must pass the Save America Act voting bill. And Super Typhoon Bobby has made landfall on Guam and the Northern Mariana Islands, a U.S. territory. This comes as the region is still recovering from another destructive cyclone that struck in April. The powerful storm system, marked with fierce howling winds and lashing rains, a typhoon warning remains in effect as the island braces for damaging wind gusts up to 100 miles an hour. 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
4: World leaders preparing to gather in Ankara, Turkey for NATO's annual summit. Fox's Jonathan Savage will be there as well.
9: The 77-year-old NATO alliance appears to be more fragile than ever. President Trump has publicly doubted its value to the United States and expressed anger at what he sees as a lack of support.
10: I just want loyalty. You know, we're so loyal to them. We're always fighting for them. We have thousands of troops all over Europe.
9: He's also demanded European countries invest more in their militaries. The Pentagon is reassessing its transatlantic deployments. This week's summit will see NATO Secretary General Mark Rutte and others attempt to convince President Trump that

0: Europe is paying its way and that the alliance is good for all its members. Jonathan Savage, Fox News.
1: President Trump continuing to press Congress to pass the Save America Act to crack down on voter fraud. The bill already passed the House but failed in the Senate. House Oversight Committee Chair James Comer tells Fox's The Big Weekend Show both sides need to link up.
2: Leader Thune needs to tell us what they can pass in the Senate. I mean, surely to goodness, we as Republicans can agree that you should have to show a valid ID to vote.
1: Senate Majority Leader John Thune has said Republicans don't have the votes to pass it, but the president's calling on the GOP to do away with the filibuster to get it across the finish line. Democrats strongly oppose the SAVE Act. They claim that requiring voter ID amounts to a voter suppression tactic that Democrats claim could disenfranchise tens of millions of eligible American citizens. And a severe flooding threat for portions of the Northeast.
3: Millions across the Northeast are bracing for flooding. Up to 8 inches of rain could drench areas between Delaware and Connecticut by Tuesday. Rain could fall at rates up to 2 inches an hour. Places from Philadelphia to Virginia are also bracing for strong winds and hail. The storms follow days of record heat. At least 25 deaths are being blamed on the soaring temperatures. Many of those victims were in New Jersey.
1: Fox's Marion Rafferty. I'm Ted Lindner. This is Fox News.
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The 19th of May, 1780 was a remarkably dark day. Candles were lighted in many houses. The birds were silent and disappeared, and the fowls retired to roost. A very general opinion prevailed that the day of judgment was at hand. The end was coming, and God had lowered His hand over the people of New England for their wickedness. Or at least that's what a lot of religious zealots believed in the spring of 1780. The American colonies were embroiled in a war with England. Murder was rampant and rebellion was in the air. It seemed that the people of America were doomed. But what really happened that day? We don't know for sure, even well over two centuries later. One thing we do know, it was not the end of the world when the sky went completely black. I'm Darren Marlar, and this is Weird Darkness. Welcome, Weirdos. I'm Darren Marlar, and this is Weird Darkness Radio, where every week you'll find stories of the paranormal, supernatural, legends, lore, the strange and bizarre, crime, conspiracy, mysterious, macabre, unsolved, and unexplained. Coming up this hour, no one likes uninvited guests, and it appears neither do those in the afterlife. Ask Pedro Rodriguez Filho, he'll tell you he's a nice guy. After all, he may be a serial killer, but he only kills bad guys. But first, what caused the sky to go dark in the middle of the day back in 1780? We begin with that story. If you're new here, welcome to the show. 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In the days leading up to May 19, 1780, residents in New England were feeling relieved that winter was finally over. Spring had brought mild temperatures, which were wonderful after a particularly hard, cold winter. The most hard, difficult winter that was ever known by any living person. There was deep snow and severe cold with widespread suffering from all points north to Maine, southeast to Georgia, west to Detroit, and south to New Orleans. The harbors in Boston and New York had frozen over solid. Travel ceased. Social interaction was non-existent, and shipping was halted. When the land began to finally thaw in early March, many bridges were damaged by the ice floes, but people were so happy to have warmer weather that they hardly cared. And then, in May, came New England's dark day. In the days leading up to it, residents in many parts of New England had noticed that the sky was cloudy and murky at dawn. The sun had a pinkish hue to it at midday and offered up spectacular copper sunsets. In Weston, Massachusetts, Samuel Phillips Savage remarked that there was a remarkable thick air and that the sunrises and sets were very red. The evening's moon also gave off a pink reflection. Just a little past 9 on the morning of May 19th, Reverend Thomas Savage noted that there came on an appearance over the whole visible heavens, a light, brassy hue, nearly the color of pale cider. By 10 a.m., the sky had turned dark.
crickets began chirping, and cows returned to their stalls. A preternatural night had fallen. All over New England, every farmer, schoolboy, fisherman, young woman, blacksmith, clergyman, and laborer gazed upward for the missing sun and gasped at the remarkable and sudden elimination of all light. A deep shadow had fallen, and everything bore the appearance and gloom of night. Noonday meals were served by candlelight. The newspaper, known as the Massachusetts Spy, reported that one could scarcely see to read common print, and it was the judgment of many that at about 12 o'clock the daylight was not greater, if so great, as that of bright moonlight, and no object was discernible but by the help of some artificial light. Samuel Savage of Weston could not even read his watch, even as he stood by his window. His neighbor was forced to quit spreading manure in his field, as he was no longer able to discern the difference between the ground and the dung. At Sudbury, Massachusetts, experienced Richardson remarked that it was so terribly dark that we could not see our hand before us. In Connecticut, the legislature adjourned after looking out the chamber windows and then hurried home to their families. The members of the Council of Safety lobbied Senator Abraham Davenport to do the same, as the day of judgment may very well be at hand, but he reportedly and very wittingly said, "The day of judgment is either approaching or it is not. If it is not, there is no cause of an adjournment. If it is, I choose to be found doing my duty. I wish, therefore, that candles may be brought." Lawyer William Pynchon of Salem, Massachusetts, recorded that most people scurried about with melancholy and fear. Everyone, that is, except for the sailors, who went hallooing and frolicking throughout the streets and shouted lewd remarks at women as they drunkenly tried to entice them to remove their clothing. Religious zealots clutched their Bibles, sure that doom was coming. A number of biblical passages referred to sudden darkness and attributed it to divine retribution and the Lord's Day of Judgment. Most then thought that the Second Coming was at hand and that surely the end was nigh. Needless to say, they rushed to the churches to repent. Many clergymen noticed that their pews were full, and one reverend even retorted to a question posed to him about the gloom's origin, that he was in the dark about the matter just as you are. Some writers claimed that there was a sulfurous odor in the air. Many other accounts pouring in from all over New England indicated a whiff of burnt leaves and smoke. Many birds were found dead on the ground, having blindly flown into structures or possibly asphyxiated by a thick smoke pall. By the next morning, things got back to normal, and the sun returned as its effervescent self, and it occupied its right place in the sky. New England's dark day was finally over. It came, it went. But what caused it? We'll talk about that when Weird Darkness returns.

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2: 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Well, it wasn't the second coming, although many thought it was, but the dark day in New England that came out of nowhere. What caused it? After all this time, it remains a mystery. But we know that it was not a lunar or solar eclipse. For one, a lunar eclipse during the day does not bring darkness to Earth. There was an annual solar eclipse on May 4, 1780, but the only place that it made things go completely dark was southwest of Africa in the extreme southern Atlantic Ocean, a long way from New England. And it only lasts for about a minute and a half. Besides that, American colonists were familiar with solar eclipses. They'd seen them on August 5, 1776, January 9, 1777, and June 24, 1778, and no one thought the world was coming to an end. The last one had even been predicted by Benjamin Franklin in Poor Richard's Almanac. It should also be noted that a few months after the dark day on October 27, 1780, a scientific expedition of four professors and six students funded by Harvard College foundered in the woods of Maine near Penobscot Bay as they had hoped to glimpse a total solar eclipse. Unfortunately, they missed it. Reverend Professor Williams had miscalculated the path of the eclipse and led the group to the wrong area. This was subsequently dubbed as the Lost Eclipse of 1780. The point is that the colonists, in addition to the scientists of the day, were aware of and could easily identify a solar eclipse. Could it have been caused by a dust storm? That is unlikely. In those days, there were no dust storms of a magnitude to cause the day to turn completely dark. In the past century, the worst of all American dust storms was a series of destructive storms that took place during the infamous Dust Bowl that scoured the Great Plains in the 1930s. Drought and the accompanying erosion compounded the Great Depression with famine, as farms that lost their topsoil stopped producing crops and forced a migration westward by families who had lost their homes and wandered into California looking for work. More major dust storms struck North Dakota and rained dirt on Chicago, Buffalo, Boston, New York, and Washington, D.C. The winter of 1934 and 1935 even yielded a red snow in New England. The king of dust storms during the Dust Bowl was definitely Black Sunday, taking place on April 14, 1935. It was one of a few dozen black blizzards that took place in the American heartland during the 1930s. Residents east of the blow could not see more than 5 feet ahead of themselves. But no such storms occurred in 1780. There is no record of them from trappers, explorers, or Native Americans west of New England at the time. Others have suggested a volcanic eruption, but this is also unlikely. One of the most destructive volcanic eruptions in terms of voluminous ash emitted over a very short time period happened, oddly, only 3 years after this dark day and lasted for a period of 8 months. On June 8, in 1783 in Iceland, a volcano began spewing ash mixed with noxious sulfur dioxide. The resulting devastation that killed plant life and livestock was compounded by dark, low-lying clouds. This haze caused many deaths across Western Europe and altered the Earth's climate over the next few years. Great Britain suffered through the sand summer of 1783 after the poisonous cloud drifted across Scandinavia, Prussia, and France. This volcanic dry fog kept ships at port as they were unable to navigate, choked many residents to death, severely inhibited crop growth, and inferred a blood-red sun and sky. During the years immediately following the eruption, the weather fluctuated wildly. Extreme weather birthed incredible hailstorms, severe winters, and, ironically, sweltering heat. As was the case during the dark day, this deadly haze and bizarre meteorology was attributed to divine retribution upon a sinful population and sparked cries of "the end is nigh." The only American volcanic eruptions that took place near the year 1780 were in the late 18th century at Mount St. Helens and at the lava dome of Mount Hood. Again, Native Americans and pioneers have not come forward with any records or accounts that would indicate a blanketing ash plume that blew eastward from the Cascades or the Rockies toward New England. The most convincing cause for the dark day is a forest fire. In Sidney Perley's Historic Storms of New England, he notes that early in May of 1780 there were major forest fires along the shores of Lake Champlain, most likely triggered intentionally, only to rage out of control by accident. New settlements were being made in northern New Hampshire, and deforestation was usually carried out by axe blade and fire. During this period, New England was predominantly covered with forests. Fields for farming were the creations of the settlers, and for all intents and purposes not native to the New England landscape. The land clearing method was basic. These trees were deliberately cut halfway through at breast high in late autumn, and during the winter brisk winds would topple many of the half-cut trees. To take down the remaining trees, woodsmen would cut a tree down on the perimeter of the lot and allow it to topple against another to create a domino effect, with the momentum of one falling timber continuing on to the next falling tree until a whole lot would be piled high, in some cases over 20 feet deep. When the snow melted and the lumber dried, it was then torched in late April or early May. The remaining ash was used as a fertilizer for crops. In the spring of 1780, it is believed some of these fires burned out of control. Where were the fires that blanketed New England in smoke and darkness coming from? In Weir, New Hampshire, a 6-inch deep soot was reported on the ground, indicating that it was close to the source. In Boston, on the afternoon of May 18th, the day prior to the dark day, a breeze sprang up and blew a gathering smoke to the south. The following day, the wind changed direction several times before blowing from the east in an onshore breeze that caused a heavy fog. That fog then collided with a front composed of the timber smog, and rain clouds swept up from the southwest. Could this have been a rare occlusion of a major warm front that was woven with thick smoke moving from the southwest and then saturated and stalled by cooler, moist salt air moving from the east? Could it have caused a thick cloud layer to stall over New England for several hours and consequently blot out the sun? On the dark day, considerable rain fell in Maine as thunderstorms with vivid lightning moved across southern New Hampshire. Only a little rain fell on Massachusetts. This would explain why this meteorological anomaly occurred in New England and only on a single day. As the storm came together, the thick smoke front stalled it out, causing darkness, storms in one location, and hardly any rain in another. There is no guarantee that this was the reason for the dark day, but one thing we do know is that in all of American history, it never happened again.
3: 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Also, ask Pedro Rodriguez Filo. He'll tell you he's a nice guy. I mean, after all, he might be a serial killer, but, well, he only kills bad guys. Those stories are coming up on Weird Darkness. If you or somebody you know struggling with depression, dark thoughts, or addiction, please visit the Hope in the Darkness page at WeirdDarkness.com. 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Both have trained counselors at all hours to help those in need. 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

0: scholarships limited by race, segregated graduation ceremonies in dorms, professors labeling students as oppressors based on skin color, gender, or religion. 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Dr. Martin Luther King Jr. dreamed of a nation where his children would be judged not by the color of their skin, but by the content of their character. DEI turns that dream upside down. 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America is strongest when united, not divided. 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A series brought to you by the Leadership Institute and Radio America.
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8: 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A dangerous typhoon putting people in Guam and the Northern Mariana Islands on high alert.
9: Super Typhoon Bavi is a dangerous storm equivalent to a Category 5 storm in the Atlantic Basin. The worst of it is expected to be north of Guam, but conditions will continue to deteriorate overnight on all the islands. This comes as people are living without power and adequate shelter following Super Typhoon Sinlaku in April.
8: Fox Weather meteorologist Melanie Black. Speaker Mike Johnson says the House will pass the Save America Act, which requires proof of citizenship to register to vote. Republican Congressman Jason Smith of Missouri telling Fox.
10: We have only 20 legislative days between now and September 30th. We have to get the job done.
8: Democrats say the measure will disenfranchise eligible voters who don't have easy access to passports or certain birth certificates. 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
17: There's that ORG.

After a couple of months of searching, we finally found a new place to live within the city of Vladivostok. We wanted to be near to both of our jobs and be in proximity to at least a few stores. Neither of us owned a car, so when we found an apartment flat near the city's trolley network, it seemed like the best of both worlds. The building was brand new, one of the high-rise apartment blocks under construction all over the city. As we were touring with the building manager, he took us through several flat layout options, including one bedroom, two bedroom, etc. There was no paint on the walls yet, just sheetrock with the random spatter of plaster covering screw holes here and there. We found a corner unit on the 10th floor with a view of a nearby park, and we completed all the necessary paperwork. Now we just had to work out the move-in schedule and wait for the apartment to be finished. I ended up staying in the city midweek at the same tiny hotel where we had been staying following our last move-out. Ludya spent most of her time at Babushka's Daka in the country, taking the 45-minute train ride back and forth to her job. On the weekends, we'd meet up there and spend time together. It wasn't ideal, but it was temporary, and we were making it work. The short fall season had come to a close, and winter was already settling harshly across the coastline. Daytime temperatures dropped from a comfortable 15 degrees Celsius during the day to about 5 degrees, and it froze every night. We started to make plans for the long, complicated winter holidays, which are so uniquely Russian. The first of these being the Feast of St. Nicholas in early December. If I had to relate it to any American holiday, I'd say it's probably like Thanksgiving, mostly revolving around a large family meal. As the snows began to blanket the Primorsky territory, Ludya and I spent more and more time exploring the area around Babushka's village. The forest was absolutely breathtaking, covered in snow, like something from a fairy tale. Massive groves of pine, deep greens mixed with sharp white snow. Picturesque icy ponds with random deer or red foxes wandering about as they've done since life evolved in that ancient place. One of the places both Ludya and I wanted to visit was the Dead Village, which several villagers had told us about. No one could remember the official name of the town, and it had been abandoned since about 1930. One villager told it was vacated due to a massive influenza outbreak. Another told us it was abandoned due to the risk of sinkholes, which threatened to swallow the entire village at any moment. Babushka didn't say much about it when we'd ask. "It's dead," she would say. "Would it make it less dead if you knew why?" It was easy enough to locate. The two villages had once been sister towns. There was still the rough outline of a country road which connected both locations. Easiest access was actually by horseback, which was itself a new experience for me. Ludya drove while I sat behind her. The journey was a bit slow going in the light, fluffy snow, and we had to stop several times. Finally, around noon, we came to the remains of a checkpoint. These cookie-cutter checkpoints were classic to the early Soviet Union. They provided a sort of guard post and emergency stopping location in case travelers needed help along the road. They were painted bright blue and could hold a couple of Soviet police troops. Several of the old posts were still visible around other villages in the area, though they had been long abandoned. This one was a little more than an outline, as the ceiling had obviously collapsed decades ago, allowing the wooden skeleton to rot and fail. The village itself was a ghost. You could make out where roads had been once by the tree lines. There were a few twisted frames of what looked like horse-drawn wagons or farm equipment. After 90 years, there wasn't much left that hadn't been claimed by the trees or been blasted to dust by the harsh winters. The entire area was completely still, the only sound coming from the feet of our horse as we made our way through the frozen remains of the town. Around the corner from a massive live oak, we found a stone house. Unlike the other wooden structures, which had all but been reclaimed by the forest, this building stood mostly intact. The front-facing windows were lined in stained glass, which Ludya said
meant it was most likely the country home of some aristocrat, probably repurposed after its former owner was arrested or shot in the Revolution. We stopped, dismounted, and explored the exterior of the ruins. One of the outer walls had collapsed and gave us full access to the first floor. Looking upward, a flood of light filtered down through the rotted floorboards, nothing blocking it out as the roof was completely gone over the first room. The narrow rays of light played tricks in the shadows, making it look like the walls were moving, dancing as we passed by. As we walked through the main entry hall, Ludya took several steps up what remained of the stairwell and stopped. I was distracted looking at what appeared to be bullet holes in the plaster near the front door. Ludya called my name a few times before I finally heard her and passed back around to where she was standing. She was frozen in place, her foot actually hanging where it had stopped as she had prepared to step up. Her eyes were locked on a dark area just through a crooked doorway at the top of the stairs. "Do you see it?" she asked me in a whisper. "See what?" I asked her back. I stared up at the open doorway, straining my eyes to make out anything, but there was only blackness. "There's someone standing there, looking at us." She motioned with her hand as she said it. Moving closer to Ludya, I took a position directly next to her, standing on the same step. Nothing. I took another step up. The wood of the stairs was spongy and giving way more than I liked. At about the fifth step, I stopped. I could see something. Perhaps what she was talking about. It had shape and it was roughly the size and outline of a man. The edges weren't clear, so it was hard to make out an exact size or the dimensions. The form was a dark, smoky gray against the black of the hallway behind it. It definitely appeared to be watching us, standing or floating or whatever you'd call it, just at the top of the steps. I stood there dumbfounded. I had never seen anything like that before. My mind churned over the possibilities, but I was aware of a nagging fear as well. Something told me I should leave, but I couldn't turn my attention away. Ludya called out to the figure from behind me, asking who or what it was. The sound of her voice is what it took to snap me back from my transfixed stare. Backing down the stairs, I took her hand and directed her a few steps back toward our entry point. "We should go," I said to her, and she agreed. Before we moved on, however, she raised her camera from its place around her neck and snapped a photo. The intense light from the flash shocked my eyes, and it took several seconds for them to recover. When they had, I returned my gaze to the stairwell. The figure was gone. We made our way back out of the ruins and to the horse. But the ride back, we couldn't stop talking about it. To this day, when I close my eyes and think back to it, I can picture things so clearly. Babushka, as usual, was not impressed when we told her what we saw. "Nezven Yagosti," she said to us, which meant, "Even ghosts hate uninvited guests."

0: Pedro Rodriguez Filho is one serious serial killer. He's responsible for at least 70 murders, 10 of which he committed before reaching the age of 18. When it comes to Pedro Rodriguez Filho, though, being a good guy can actually pay off. Filho targeted victims who, for the most part, weren't just average everyday people. Described by one analyst as the perfect psychopath, Filho went after other criminals and those who had wronged him. Filho's life started out rough from the moment he came into the world. He was born in 1954 in Minas Gerais, Brazil, with an injured skull as a result of a beating his mother took from his father while she was pregnant. Filho committed his first kill when he was only 14 years old. The victim was his town's vice mayor. The man had recently fired Filho's father, who was working as a school guard, for allegedly stealing food from the school. So Filho shot him in front of City Hall with a shotgun. His second murder wasn't long after. Filho went on to murder another guard, who was the supposed real food thief. He fled to the area of Mogi das Cruzes in Sao Paulo, Brazil. Once there, Filho killed a drug dealer and participated in some burglaries as well. He also fell in love. Her name was Maria Olympia, and the two lived together until she was killed by gang members. Olympia's death spurred Filho's next crime spree. He tracked down several people related to her murder, torturing and killing them in his mission to find the gang member who took Olympia's life. The next notorious murder Pedro Rodriguez Filho committed was also one of vengeance. This time the target was his own father, the same man he committed his first murder on behalf of. Filho's father had used a machete to kill Filho's mother and was doing time at a local prison. Pedro Rodriguez visited his father in jail, where he killed him by stabbing him 22 times. Then, taking things to a whole other level, Filho proceeded to cut out his father's heart before chewing on it. Filho was finally arrested on May 24, 1973. He was placed in a police car with two other criminals, including a rapist. When the police opened the car door, they discovered that Filho had killed the rapist. It was the start of a whole new chapter, being thrown in prison where he was surrounded by convicts. Well, that was Filo's bread and butter. Filho killed at least 47 of his fellow inmates, which made up a majority of his murders. It's reported that the convicts Filho killed while incarcerated were ones who he felt deserved retribution. He was interviewed saying that he got a thrill and joy out of killing other criminals. He also said that his favorite method of murder was by stabbing or hacking with blades. Though Filho was initially sentenced to 128 years in prison, the crimes he committed while he was in jail upped his sentence to 400 years. But by Brazilian law, the maximum prison sentence is only 30 years. He served an additional 4 for the murders he carried out in prison. So in 2007, unbelievably, he was released. Pedro Rodriguez Filho is notorious in Brazil, not just for the many people he killed, but for promising the murder of other criminals.
1: I have another story for you coming up in just a moment. 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
1: 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The Other Side of Midnight coming up next, right after the news, on 101.5 FM KDON.
2: Countless conspiracy theories have emerged over the years concerning the planning, execution, and cover-up of the assassination of U.S. President John F. Kennedy. President Kennedy's death is, without a doubt, one of the most controversial and hotly debated events in history, even before one takes into account any elements of the paranormal. Any subject that combines UFO research with the Kennedy assassination is a literal goldmine for conspiracy theorists and truth seekers alike. One such theory has remained constant and involves just that, convoluted tales of UFO cleanup crews intersecting with shadowy, shady, puppet-mastered governments. Leela Saab from Paranormality Magazine introduces us to Majestic 12, more affectionately known as MJ-12. If you're not familiar, MJ-12 is a supposed secret society that's often mentioned in discussions regarding, you guessed it, UFOs and the Kennedy assassination. The existence of MJ-12 has never been officially confirmed, but many documents that unofficially describe its clandestine activities have been circulated over the years. MJ-12 was allegedly begun in 1947 under the direction of U.S. President Harry S. Truman and was comprised of a secret committee of scientists, military leaders, and various government officials. Their central mission was facilitating the research and recovery of UFO events. One of the most famous incidents involving extraterrestrial phenomena is, of course, the Roswell UFO incident, which occurred in 1947, when an unidentified object crash-landed on a ranch near Roswell, New Mexico. Some conspiracy theorists claim that MJ-12 was formed specifically to investigate the Roswell crash and to cover up any evidence of extraterrestrial life. It's worth mentioning that President Truman is believed by some to have played a role in the Kennedy assassination, either as part of a cover-up or as a co-conspirator. According to some, Truman was completely aware of MJ-12's activities, and he may have even ordered the assassination of Kennedy in order to prevent him from revealing the truth about UFOs and extraterrestrial life to the American people. Richard Doty is another name that gets mentioned in discussions about MJ-12 and various UFO-related activities. Doty is a former special agent of the U.S. Air Force Office of Special Investigations and is widely believed to have been involved with several alleged disinformation campaigns. For the most part, Doty is known as a shady counter-intel agent whose job is basically to mix the truth with lies and to pretend to be friends with people in order to extract information from them. Doty is admitted to being involved in the spreading of false information about UFOs in the past, but denies any involvement in the Kennedy assassination. However, some believe, this writer included, that Doty is not completely innocent and that he was a part of a wider-reaching conspiracy involving the CIA, military intelligence, and organized crime to eliminate Kennedy. Knowledge of MJ-12's so-called existence stemmed from a series of supposedly leaked secret government documents. As these reports started to make their rounds in the early 1980s, the FBI affirmed that the documents were in no uncertain terms completely bogus. Many ufologists support the FBI's analysis, and they also believe that these government documents are little more than an elaborate hoax. Dr. William A. Lester alludes to one such document in his book, A Celebration of Freedom, JFK and the New Frontier. Lester reports that while researching material for his book, he discovered an alleged top-secret memo written by Kennedy on November 12, 1963. But according to Dr. Lester, something seemed off about the document, causing him to question its validity. In the memo, the president instructed the director of the CIA to organize all their UFO files and to debrief him on anything that was considered to be unknown no later than February of the next year. Sadly, we all know how the rest of that story plays out. And 10 days later, Kennedy was assassinated. Let's take a step back for a second, though, and talk about that memo. Was this document authentic? Was Kennedy about to uncover forbidden information on UFOs and had to be eliminated?

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2: They're passed on, or they're too old to care. After a document is declassified, private citizens can submit requests to access them. The memo in question would have been declassified sometime around the year 2006 or 2007, but as far as I've been able to tell, the only other place this top-secret memo has been seen is in Lester's book. At the time of the writing of this article, the JFK Library in Boston, which holds copies of all of Kennedy's letters, was also unable to find a carbon copy of said memo in the Presidential Archive. Despite the fact that JFK kept carbon copies of all his letters, even the classified ones, no evidence of anything like the memo was found. All of the president's office's files were searched, including CIA, NASA, and national security files, and they found more of the same. There was no further evidence of the November 12, 1963 memo to the director of the CIA. Additionally, it's alleged that the memo in question does not resemble other top-secret memos written by Kennedy during his presidency. While the idea of a vast conspiracy involving government officials, extraterrestrials, and secret organizations like Majestic 12 may seem appealing or even plausible to some, it is important to approach such claims with a healthy dose of skepticism and critical thinking, but to also keep asking the real questions. In this instance, I'm reminded of another former president, Bill Clinton. It is said that shortly after being elected president in 1993, Clinton asked a close friend of his, who he would later appoint to his cabinet in the Department of Justice, to find out two very important details for him. Who killed Kennedy? And are there UFOs? Thanks for listening. 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All stories in Weird Darkness are purported to be true unless stated otherwise, and you can find links to the stories or the authors in the show notes, which I have already posted to the Weird Darkness website. 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The Real Life Dexter is by Kara Goldfarb for All That's Interesting. And MJ12, JFK, and UFOs is from Paranormality Magazine. Weird Darkness is a registered trademark. Copyright Weird Darkness. And now that we're coming out of the dark, I'll leave you with a little light. Mark 12, verse 30. Love the Lord your God with all your heart, with all your soul, and with all your mind, and with all your strength. And a final thought. You're not the average of your environment and the people around you. The truth is that you are an average of the choices you make. Nobody is going to push you to do what you are not supposed to do. It is you who chooses to do it. I'm Darren Marlar. Thanks for joining me in the Weird Darkness.

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3: Millions gathering for a state funeral in Iran. I'm Sue Guzman, Fox News. With U.S.-Iran ceasefire talks on hold, Iran is holding a days-long funeral for its former supreme leader, Ayatollah Ali Khamenei, who was killed in the first hours of Operation Epic Fury. This unfolding as President Trump tells supporters how he rebuilt America's military on the nation's 250th anniversary in a speech. Fox's Trey Yingston, Tel Aviv, Israel, with more.
4: It comes as President Trump addressed the nation, talking about the U.S. military and the work of U.S. forces during Operation Epic Fury.
5: We've had tremendous success. You look at Venezuela, you look at Iran, we wiped it out, wiped out their military.
4: The president's remarks come as indirect talks between the United States and Iran move forward. The ceasefire between these two countries remains in place as regional leaders have expressed the importance of continuing the memorandum of understanding. Despite the diplomatic progress, the funeral for Iran's late supreme leader, the Ayatollah Khamenei, has been a large display of Iranian propaganda as delegations from around the world traveled to Tehran to participate. The funeral will continue until July 9th, with millions of Iranians participating.
3: Noticeably absent from his father's funeral, Iran's new supreme leader, Mojtaba Khamenei. Millions of Iranians taking part in the funeral procession for the country's state supreme leader. Anger against America evident as thousands chanted, "Death to America, death to Israel." Israeli Prime Minister Benjamin Netanyahu telling Fox News,
6: "Deal or no deal, as long as I'm prime minister, Iran will not have nuclear weapons."
3: Netanyahu will join Fox and Friends this morning in the 7 a.m. hour to discuss a possible White House visit after President Trump's trip to the NATO summit. And the conflict has apparently claimed the life of another U.S. service member. The Navy suspended the search Sunday for one of 5 service members aboard a helicopter that crashed into the Arabian Sea. 4 others were rescued. 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

0: This is the Lee Harris Orchestra. Many of you have asked about these. I don't like to talk about these because if it's cool, you don't refer to the production. You just let it happen and pretend it didn't happen. But the answer is yes. Red Apple Audio Networks has a 32-piece orchestra.
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0: Same as the Ed Sullivan Show had a 32-piece orchestra. You believe that under that stage on the Ed Sullivan Show was a 32-piece union orchestra? All right, I'm done. Pretty much done now. Wyatt, welcome to the other side of midnight. Do you have things to report to us?
2: Good to be back with you. Thanks so much. Yeah.
0: Why do you say that? Have your friends heard you on this show, or have you hidden it from them?
2: My friends take a pretty big interest in what I do. So I think the last time I was on with you, one of my friends was listening live. So yeah, big interest and always there listening.
0: Wyatt, do they have a big interest in your activities on the show because you owe them money?
2: I think they, not necessarily. They're just interested in politics and interested in kind of everything that's happening.
0: Listen, Wyatt. Wyatt is you're a junior rising senior in high school?
2: You got it, yep.
0: You're going into your senior year. Your junior year, tragically, is the one that counts the most for grades for college. How do you feel that went?
2: It was pretty good. I won't drop my average live on the air, but pretty happy. I think right now, as I'm starting to think about universities and starting to think about which ones I want to go to, obviously a lot of the ones that are at the top of my list, some of the pretty selective schools, but the hope is that, you know, what I've been doing over the course of the past few years might be able to help out with that a little bit. But I will say there's a lot of really strong students and a lot of strong people from around the world who have impressive resumes and stuff. And so you got to kind of keep up with them, if you will, in terms of what everyone else is doing.
0: Wyatt is a Canadian, and you can hear it every time he says a boat. But also there's another strain to his presentation, which is that he's very reasonable and he's very balanced. And as he comes on this show once a week, which I'm hoping he will do, I'm going to try to beat that out of him. Because as you know, to be successful in American talk radio as opposed to CBC talk radio, being unreasonable is the key to success. Do you understand that, Wyatt? Do you understand that?
2: I think what I try and do is not be the story myself. I want the people that I'm talking to be the story. And so my goal is to kind of ask questions and then let people decide based off of the answers of my guests. So less about me being the personality and more about those that I'm talking to. And again, giving them a platform to talk.
0: My friends Matt and Pete who are listening, and I'm sure they're thinking, we don't have anybody like you on this network. We don't have anybody on this network who's interested in whoever they're talking to. We're all very interested in ourselves and fascinated by our opinions. In fact, I think it's safe to say that if we listen to air checks of ourselves and cut out the other people, we'd be perfectly happy. Now listen, Wyatt in Canada, please share with me what you think you and your peers are particularly interested in this week.
2: Well, the biggest one is something that happened at Madison Square Gardens, Taylor Swift and Travis Kelce's wedding. I will say a lot of people in my generation, they are very fascinated by this couple. I will say, though, one interesting thing, not to take away from the romance and the pomp and circumstance of everything that was happening, but I heard a couple of young people and some of my friends saying, oh, my goodness, I can't believe that there was this cost of $1 million and extra security that was billed to taxpayers. And so it was kind of funny because I always thought that my friends and people in my generation were super fixated on the dynamic between these two people who they had just come to love seeing them on TV and in other capacities. But they have a little bit of fiscal responsibility, it seems, too. And so it was interesting to see those two notions competing against one another.
0: Are you on a speakerphone?
2: I am not, no.
0: Are you on an earphone, a Bluetooth thing?
2: I'm not.
0: You're talking right into the phone.
2: Yes, sir.
0: It must be a Canadian flange. A Canadian flange. All right, now share with us why you're fascinated by the Travis Taylor marriage. Why is that fascinating?
2: In particular, it's two people who obviously are very big names, two big celebrities, but I think just the way in which these two people have managed to unify people behind our...
0: This is trouble. Did you lose him or is he there? Hey, listen.
2: Okay.
0: Wyatt. Call. We're going to call you right back because there's trouble with your phone. All right. So say goodbye. We'll call you right back. Congratulations, Walter Sterling, The Other Side of Midnight. It's Monday. It feels like Sunday, but it's Monday. And I...

0: I don't know if you noticed it, but a fireworks hit the Brooklyn Bridge. Did you notice that? Did anybody else notice? Was it just me? Was it just the NBC camera work that avoided that shot at all costs? By the way, NBC did a lot better job than they usually do. For some reason, these television auteurs, they want to show fancy camera work and complex switching and dissolves. They want to use all the automated dissolves on their giant control boards. In radio, we avoid all of that. We have almost no control over the sound at all. Pretty much virtually the same control over the sound that we had in 1968, although I would argue it was better then. But that's just me. Do you know what's cool? You know, in New York City, on WABC, on the Red Apple affiliate in New York City, one of the talent is Cousin Bruce Morrow, one of the original top 40 disc jockeys who always spoke through a reverb. And once I said to the gang, I said, okay, I want to use Cousin Bruce on this, and of course we got to run it through reverb. They have a preset called the Bruceverb, a preset on their board called the Bruceverb, and they got it right, because every other place he's ever worked, they get it wrong. Wyatt, you've returned from Canada.
1: Yes, sir. Can you hear me now?
0: Much better.
1: Perfect.
0: Whatever this is, do this again next time.
1: Okay, sounds good.
0: Right, now, why are you fascinated by Travis Kelce and Taylor Swift? Why is this fascinating?
1: Yeah, I think in particular there's two kind of reasons why. The first one is that they are obviously very popular celebrities, people on both sides of the political aisle, regardless of income status, regardless of religion, regardless of any of the things that typically divide society. People on both sides are kind of just, you know, fascinated by these two individuals. They have a lot of support. But on the other side of that, I think it's just really interesting in the year 2026, the focus on kind of family values and on tradition and the way in which they're emphasizing those, which we don't often see as much in, you know, this kind of present time with how busy people are and how, you know, competing priorities sometimes mean that we don't always get time for things like this. And so I think young people, it's kind of a blend of, again, two very popular celebrities and looking towards these two people as kind of apolitical, non-controversial celebrities slash role models, if you will.
0: You think they're non-controversial?
1: I mean, obviously every celebrity has a level of controversy, but I do think that for the most part, compared to others, they're certainly at the lower end of controversy, I would say.
0: Mm-hmm. Yes. yes, that's interesting. Wyatt Sharp, what's the name of your YouTube channel?
1: The Sharp Exchange.
0: Next question. Do you waste time and watch Love Island? Do you watch that?
1: You know, when you were mentioning it to me earlier today on text message, I was looking into it a little bit. I talked with some of my friends who are big into it, and I'm happy to say that I have a sliver of knowledge now with respect to the show.
0: Did any of your friends reveal what intrigues them?
1: I think it's very much the drama element. I think a lot of my friends in particular, they love following drama. They don't want to be involved in drama. They don't want to have their own drama, but they're big fans of following it on TV and kind of seeing how, like, competing personalities are engaging with one another and then completely turn on other people. Really, in some cases, some not great humans, it seems, are involved in some of these productions, but it kind of, I think, again, is just this idea of wanting to kind of get info and intel and be informed and get all the gossip on other people's kind of lives without having to lead such a confusing and such a dramatic life in their own kind of respect.
0: Wyatt Sharp, you're about to be a senior. Did you have a junior prom?
1: My school does semi-formal every year, so I had that in grades 9, 10, and 11 this past year, and then next year will be the official, actual prom, which happens right after graduation.
0: Now, what goes on at the formal, the semi-formal? What is a semi-formal? I figure you're in a tux or not. What's a semi-formal? Business attire? What is that?
1: Yeah, usually just a suit. It's easy for me. I have lots of them from all my political interviews and stuff. But
0: you were born in a suit, weren't you? You were born in a
1: pretty
0: suit.
1: Pretty much.
0: Yeah, that's what I thought.
1: Pretty much. It's lots of fun. Some music. It's all supervised, of course, by teachers, making sure everyone stays responsible. But music. Some people get into the dancing, although a lot of people kind of, as you might expect at a school dance, young people can be a little awkward. So kind of there's a lot of standing around as well, I will say. It's a lot of fun. And I think next year, the prom side is certainly what a lot of people look forward to, and myself included.
0: Wyatt Sharp is the host of a YouTube channel. The name of the YouTube channel is?
1: The Sharp Exchange.
0: All right, now, I'm going to share something, and if you're smart, you're going to pull out what I'm about to say and play it over and over again for your peers. Play it over and over again for your peers. Are you ready?
1: Go for it.
0: All right. The guys in high school who showed up in suits and ties when they didn't need to, kind of very formal and professional and polite, who did not attract as many girls as the guys on the football team, or in your case, soccer or hockey, whatever that sad sport is you guys do. When these women turn 30, they will realize they wasted their youth with jocks who now have broken legs and are drunks, and they're going to be looking at you and the big piles of money on either side of you and the Mercedes that you pull up in, and they're going to go, we should have gone for Wyatt. That's what we should have done. All right, Wyatt is on the other side of midnight with Walter Sterling. Coming up in just seconds, we have conspiracy theories the likes of which you will not believe. 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
10: I'm retired detective turned on to Vic Ferrari. On tonight's episode of Confessions of a Retired Detective, I explain how the NYPD polices fireworks enforcement. Coming up in moments with Walter Sterling.

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2: All right, there's a lot of arguing in that sort of special New York City way about who's responsible for having shot a firework at the Brooklyn Bridge and who's responsible for any damage and who's responsible for second-degree murder. No. Listen, my opinion, it's very simple. It's Mondavi. The reason that firework hit the Brooklyn Bridge was because of the mayor. The mayor doesn't like fireworks because they represent capitalism and Italians. You know, it's the Guarucci fireworks, whatever that is. And therefore, the fireworks people were very distracted when they set up the fireworks, not knowing whether or not the mayor would shut it down or whether he'd provide police protection. And therefore, they did a lesser job. They didn't aim everything exactly right. And the heat. And the bridge. How dare that bridge be so big and get in the way of those fireworks? A lot of debate. Ladies and gentlemen, a lot of debate in New York City about who is responsible for the fireworks hitting the Brooklyn Bridge, causing a minor explosion, possibly taking out a Pontiac, and three people from Staten Island. Three people. Possibly. Your opinion now. 800-848-9222. Responsibility for hitting the Brooklyn Bridge with fireworks. Someone must be held accountable for this. There must be answers. There must be trials. There must be television coverage of the trials. Explanations of our great nation attacking one of the great symbols of our freedom and traffic jams, the Brooklyn Bridge. Fireworks. Consider the metaphors involved. Fireworks, symbols of fire, and the Brooklyn Bridge, symbols of having to get across the river quickly while being chased by the police. These are two of the most important images of the 4th of July, that and our great president superimposing himself on Mount Rushmore. Don't even imagine it. Don't even imagine it. If he got that done the day he left office, Nancy Pelosi would personally go there with an air hammer and some of her closest friends and her soon-to-be sober husband after months of rehab and take that all down. Can you imagine that? Is he on the bill yet? Can we get a piece of money with him on it yet? I know he's on passports to come. I renewed my passport just to have the souvenir. Just to have the souvenir. Who's responsible for having hit the Brooklyn Bridge with fireworks? 800-848-9222. No, I'm serious. You would know. If you're in New York, congratulations. But throughout the country, St. Louis, Pittsburgh, even Minneapolis, WCCO, who is responsible for hitting the Brooklyn Bridge with those fireworks? I say it's Mondavi, because all things lead to the leader. The leader set a tone and an atmosphere where it became reckless and okay to attack the Brooklyn Bridge. Now, did anybody in that fireworks display or company do that on purpose? Absolutely not. That would never happen. But if you could charge the air, if you charge the air with enough animosity toward capitalism, the Brooklyn Bridge, and fireworks, as I believe Mondavi has done, it is possible to attack the Brooklyn Bridge with fireworks. 800-848-9222. Walter Sterling, I have a lot to do tonight. I have a little bit too much to do. I'm going to talk about Joe Manchin. I don't know why this man isn't talked about more, but I'm going to talk about Joe Manchin. Why? Because it's a talk station. That's what you do on talk stations. You talk about guys like Joe Manchin. And then I saw this great documentary Oh my God, did I say the word documentary? I've now lost every listener. I'm sorry. I saw this great biography of Lorne Michaels. It's hysterical. Absolutely fantastic. And of the Travis Kelce marriage, the thing that intrigues me most is what she walked down the aisle to. What she walked down the aisle to. The song she walked down the aisle to is unbelievable. Oh, look at that, boys. I've already lost the screen. Yet I kept moving the mouse and doing everything I was told to do. And we're on an Ethernet. I really don't know what else to do. But it's all right. We can work with this. What else? Oh, yeah. We're on great radio stations throughout the country. WABC, KDKA, WCCO. I love imagining this voice modulating 50,000-watt transmitters irresponsibly. These are transmitters that have always been dealt with sort of almost in a religious spiritual experience. WCCO covers the entire Midwest. Yes, I know. And now with this voice, the horror. And we're on in Chicago on WGN. And there's Mateus Boom Boom in Hollywood. I have a jingle for you. Where is that? Matt, it's not you. I have to get you the jingle. We have a jingle for Mateus Boom Boom Hollywood. Could you sing it, Mateus?
0: Oh, I don't know if I could sing it. I'd need the 32-piece orchestra under the stage to back me up. I'm sure you have that there in the Red Apple Audio.
2: Well, here's the thing.
0: Network studio.
2: I do, but if we say two and a three and they start to play, union dues.
0: I know. 4-hour minimum call.
2: Exactly.
3: This does not look like this is going to end well.
2: Mateus, did you sit through movies this weekend, or were you partying?
0: Well, a little of both. Of course, I had seen, and we talked about a couple of days ago, but in case you missed it, the new movie about George Washington, which is called Young Washington, which surprisingly at the box office did huge business. It wasn't the number one movie. That was Minions and Monsters. That's where the minions go to 20s Hollywood to find a monster. That managed to make $36 million in 1 week. Toy Story 5 is in the second place. But Young Washington from Angel Studios, a religious company, in the third place. This is like their biggest opening ever. They had $20,847,000 with 1 week of this biography of Washington at 22 years of age. And I was really impressed it came out that well. And, of course, the movie is actually very entertaining and well made. This is the story of Washington at a very young age when he makes a catastrophic error at the outset of his existence with the French and Indian War in 1754. Well, it'll hone his military skill for later and build a man that would later become.
2: Excuse me. You know I don't interrupt you. What was that word you just said? You said a big word.
0: Hone his skill?
2: No, there was another word in there, like a three-syllable word. Or am I mistaken?
0: Catastrophic. Catastrophic?
2: No, that wasn't it. All right, go ahead, please, sir. My mistake.
0: Sometimes they slip out, and I don't even know it myself, you know.
2: Yeah, yes.
0: Or it could be something from the 32-piece orchestra under the...
2: intrigues you, doesn't it? That intrigues you, the 32-piece orchestra, doesn't it?
0: I think it's great. I mean, you think... Studio 8H at NBC, you know, that was Toscanini's big room for a long time. There were more than 32 in that orchestra.
2: Did you see the Lorne Michaels documentary? Have you seen that?
0: Yeah, it's great.
2: Okay, but one thing, and then I'll let you continue because what you're saying is far more important. I know a secret about 8H, and I hope they told him about it long ago. At 8H, from the ground floor to 8H, there is a single-person-size elevator in the back that was installed for Toscanini. So he would not have to mingle with the faulty roll, tourists and stuff. There is a private single person elevator in that block, and it's the studio block, which is different. And I wonder if anybody ever told Lorne.
0: I have no idea. That's a great story.
2: Yeah.
0: That's a wonderful bit of story. Because 8H, as you know, takes up almost three floors of the of that section of that building.
2: Yes.
0: So it's a remarkable thing. Anyway, back to young Washington, which is this picture which William Franklin Miller, who's far too good-looking to play the part, he's a little unbelievable in it because he's just too pretty. And I mean pretty. He's more pretty than he is good-looking. And so you think of Washington, the eyes a little closer together, the powdered wig. But remember, this is him at 22 in this movie. Also in the movie are Mary Louise Parker as his mother, Mary, Kelsey Grammer as Lord Fairfax, Ben Kingsley as Robert Dinwiddie, and Andy Serkis as Edward Braddock. Anyway, it's beautifully photographed. The battle sequences are really well done. It's a solid movie, and you think, oh, sure, it's from a faith-based company. I'm going to get lectured to about religion. There'll be overly religious scenes. Not so. It was just solidly made, good entertainment, and the box office certainly reflected that with those terrific numbers for this movie, $20 million, part number three. So
2: that's a real movie.
0: Wanting to see that. Yeah,
2: it's a real movie.
0: They wanted to see that, of course, during this 250th anniversary weekend, and so they did. Minions and Monsters, of course, is still beat it, but for a movie that's a historical drama, to make that much money, I think that's pretty great. It edged out Supergirl, who was just behind it, and I know you're deflated.
3: Okay, this does not look like this is going to end well.
0: Yes, right indeed. Poor thing. Deflated is perhaps not the word. Restrained is the problem. Uh-huh. Restrained. The two good reasons to see it were restrained, as you pointed out in the past.
2: So
0: hopefully she'll have a better exposure in a future release.
2: All right, now, Mateus, I have a theory that I bet we can actually check out as to why this movie on George Washington did as well as it did.
0: Okay.
2: It dovetails with an interesting fact I learned yesterday. In New York City and in other cities, there are hot places, donuts, avocado toast places, pasta places, where they become so culty and so popular, a line goes around the block. And also for weird things like macrame. There's a macrame store in New York City. A line goes around the block. It became the hot thing to do, to get macrame devices. Well, there's a line around the block in New York City every week. It's a long block to go to a Catholic church in Greenwich Village. A line around the block to go to a Catholic church. It's been there 100 years, and all of a sudden there's a line every Sunday to get into that church, and they're all 18 to 34-year-olds. Now, let me suggest that that's a generational fact. There's a need and an appeal to church, but also churches can be used to market, and it's possible that for a small donation, that movie company at the right places in the right cities made a donation to churches to hand out literature about that movie.
0: Yes, that's likely. That could be quite likely. And certainly church sales were big for biblical epics in the 60s. Ben-Hur and others, the church market was actively sought after by the publicity departments of those studios in that era.
2: All right, Mateus, do you have another movie to talk about?
0: No, that's it for now. We'll have more things coming up next week. I'm going to be soon seeing The Odyssey, Christopher Nolan's movie, and there'll be something else in the middle of this week that appeals to kids. We'll see how that turns out.
2: Now, forgive me. This is totally my lack of a proper education. Who's Christopher Nolan?
0: He's a major filmmaker that a lot of young people like his movies because they're epic in scale. He tries to shoot everything actually on movie film, which makes his investors nervous because it costs a fortune. And he is making a big, big epic with The Odyssey, Homer's The Odyssey, with a big cast. And so hopefully it will turn out well. That's opening in about 2 weeks from now, and I'll be seeing it soon.
2: I wish you
0: a popular with the young people.
2: Got it. I wish you a peaceful fourth. Thank you for your friendship. Your contributions are always welcome. And this is Mateus Boom Boom in Hollywood. How do I find you on Facebook?
0: It's Mateus Bumballs Hollywood on Facebook, MATIASBOMBAL'S, Hollywood, just like the city, on Facebook. I sure appreciate it, Walter. I thank you. Another side.
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2: Bob in Queens, congratulations. Well, Bob and Rob, it's similar.
9: Yo, it's Rob.
2: Rob.
9: Yeah, hey, man, how you doing?
2: Hey, man,
9: Walter?
2: How are you doing? All right, I'm excited to talk to you, as you can imagine.
9: I am good. I had a wonderful celebrating my country's day, a weekend with my girlfriend and my old dad, and I happen to be putting on my regular radio and listening to y'all, and I thought it was very interesting. And I thought it was very funny and hilarious, like something. So something hit the, I haven't been around the city for like a week or so. I've been upstate with my pops.
2: Nice.
9: And something hit the Brooklyn Bridge, you said. And you were.
2: Well,
9: I'm dating a commie. I'm dating a commie girlfriend. And that's okay because I love her. And that's hilarious. And I'm not that. And couldn't have been an errant firework, just something that went aloof from, you know, they're blasting off a bunch of stuff. Something hit the Brooklyn Bridge, you know?
2: No.
9: It wasn't a conspired thing. I don't think so. No, certainly not. Certainly not. Right? Nobody aimed something there. It was just blast.
2: Here, let me see. Give me a second. Let me find. Let me find the article
9: something.
2: Here. Now, look, there are a lot of firework problems. For example, on Long Island, a man was killed when firework blows up in his face during a 4th of July party. You know what kind of... At about this time, we discovered the amazing fact that somebody left their 2-year-old in the car. And, like, what do you mean you left your 2-year-old? And they went into a bar. Or worse, they went to work. There was one poor guy last year, left his 2-year-old in the car and went to work for 8 hours, came out, oh my gosh, I forgot. How is that possible? Well,
9: yeah, that's ridiculous. Yeah, that's an idiot right there. Come on. I don't have any kids, but I got dogs. I'm not leaving my dog in the car.
2: Like, no. Now, here's the story, Bob. Flames, hold on, I got to do this and this and this. It's so complicated for me to do anything.
9: Wait. First of all, the Brooklyn Bridge ain't going nowhere. You could throw a tank at it, it ain't going nowhere.
2: All right, here's the story. Flames erupted on the Brooklyn Bridge as fireworks were being shot from it during Macy's 4th of July, blah, blah, blah. The video shows a plume of smoke emerging from a flaming section of the bridge as fireworks soar and burst around it. Two other sections also appeared to burn as the pyrotechnics were being shot from a span. Or they're being shot from the bridge. The person says, as I first thought, look at this. Anyway, that's what happened. And they haven't quite figured out how that happened. Or who's responsible, but I say, hold on a second, just so much trouble here. I say it was Mondami. Mondami is responsible for it because he is the mayor. He's responsible for everything. It's all him, and he was responsible. Hello?
9: You told me the story. I'm here. Are you here?
2: Yes, we're on the radio, so you have to talk at some point.
9: Can you hear me now?
2: Perfectly.
9: Can you hear me?
2: Okay. Yes.
9: Yeah, no. Could it have been from the ruckus on the actual bridge or not something hitting the bridge?
2: If Mondami riled them up before they went on the bridge, they are responsible to him.
9: Well, there is that point of the people that do... really rally behind him might be anti-American. I'm just saying, not that's terrible, but not off color, but
2: here's
9: I
2: what
9: think it is
2: here's what a person said. Here's what a person. I couldn't read it a second ago. Here's what a person said. At first, I thought it was supposed to happen. People thought it was supposed to happen that because the fireworks were being shot from the bridge, people thought it was supposed to happen. But I was scared it would explode. I thought the bridge was made of wood. Oh God! So I was scared. That's what somebody from France said. Somebody from France thought that the bridge was made from wood, and therefore they were even more scared, which tells you a lot about the education of the French people. It started a small fire, which got bigger. There was too much black smoke, according to Mohammed Shaban from Egypt, visiting us from Egypt. All the fires burned out after a minute. It all burned out after a minute. But can you imagine being on that bridge thinking it was made out of wood and all these explosions go off near you and you're disoriented anyway because you're surrounded by fireworks below and above you, and now you're on the fabled Brooklyn Bridge and you think it's made out of wood because you're from you're a great call. Now, wait one second. You have a girlfriend who's a communist? He's gone. He was scared, wasn't he? He was scared. Anything else I need to know? Matt? Is there anything else? Hi, I'm over here. All right. 800-848-9222. 800-848-9222. We're working on the remnants of a holiday weekend, which means that 90... What is... Show me that research again. Show me the research. Yeah, right. 83% of the people who listen to this show are working off a hangover. And that means it's difficult to absorb all the details of any given story. That means I just have to skim the stories for you, just the top line. Fireworks hit the Brooklyn Bridge. Really, that's all we have to go. We don't have to go any further than that. What? What are you talking about? Fireworks hit the Brooklyn Bridge? See? I got your attention. Taylor Swift got married. What? This is what she walked down the aisle to. You want to know what she walked down the aisle to? Did she walk down the aisle to some Brahms hymn or some Mozart or something bigger than her? Was it possible for her for once to go down the aisle to something bigger than her? Or that great song, You Have to Be a Football Hero to Fall in Love with the Beautiful Girls? A remarkable piece. You see, if I had planned this right, I would have had that boom right there. I have that song pulled out. It's on a cart right here next to the wall. But I don't have it out because it's the end of a 3-day weekend. And there's just so much you're going to do. There's just so much you're going to do in terms of finding people to do it. Yes, you have to be a football hero to be in love with the beautiful girls. That would make sense if they walked down the aisle to that or to any like the Green Bay Packers fight song. Does Kansas City have a fight song, or is it just all about getting to the airport and moving to a better city? It's hard to know. Like Minneapolis and WCCO, KDKA in Pittsburgh, the most affordable city in America. Pittsburgh is the most affordable real city in America. There are many other cities that are just as affordable or more, but they're not real cities. Suburbs of New Orleans are cheaper than Kansas City and Pittsburgh. But I say that the reason that fireworks hit the Brooklyn Bridge was Mondavi. He riled up the crowd, distracted the operators, distracted the technicians of the fireworks. They became disoriented. There's all that smoke in the air. It was 108 degrees, 99% humidity, and NBC kept taking the wrong shots with the cameras. That's a lot of distraction. But it all starts with what? Mondavi. Mondavi started it. That's why the fireworks hit the Brooklyn Bridge. Your thoughts? 800-848-9222. 800-848-9222. Coming up, we're going to talk about this amazing film I saw about Lorne Michaels that's definitely worth the trouble, definitely worth seeing because it's just so freaking funny. Oh, and now the song Oh, yeah, we have to talk about Robin Byrd. And now the song that Taylor Swift walked down the aisle to. You ready? McCartney was there. Was it one of his? No. Lord was there. Was it one of her pretentious songs? No. L-O-R-D-E, the queen of NPR? No. By the way, I'm very impressed that she is still in Taylor's Rat Pack. Is it a Haim song, which would be popular and bouncy, and Haim was there? I love Haim. You love Haim, too. You just don't know, didn't know who wrote those songs. You don't know anything about that group. They're in 10 generations away from you. No, she walked down the aisle to one of her songs. What? Yes. Everything about this was outrageous and big and could be labeled tacky, but I'm not going to do that. If you had a couple billion dollars, could throw around some money, wanted to make a spectacle, you're a huge star, you want to have that wedding, it's your business. Other than the fact you blocked off 10 blocks of Manhattan at the height of July, no problem. No, that's all your business. But when you have one of the songs you wrote as the bride walking down the aisle playing one of your songs, to me, Walter Sterling, a man with no taste, that is tacky. That is tacky. Your calls, please. 800-848-9222. 800-848-9222. Congratulations. You made it through the three-day holiday. Tough for introverts. Walter Sterling, The Other Side of Midnight, Red Apple Audio Networks.
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11: There was a time when institutional buying single-family homes was seen as something positive. 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Areas that this was mostly happening were Jacksonville, Dallas, and Phoenix. 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Trump won't sign it unless the Safeguard American Voter Eligibility Act is also passed. So what do you think? Do you think institutions should be able to scoop up these homes? Is that going to give you and I less availability? 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I'm Suzanne Miller.
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2: It's 53 past the hour, 53 past the hour with Walter Sterling at the end of a three-day weekend. And for introverts, three-day weekends are a great challenge because at some point you're going to have to say to your significant other or your mistress or your lover or all three of them that you don't want to go. Whatever it is, you're going to have to say, you know, I just really don't want to go. Well, don't you like them? They have good food. Oh, I like them. I think they're fine. But I don't really feel like going out. Really? They were looking forward to seeing you. And it's like their damn dog. Don't you hate it when you walk into somebody's house and their dog jumps on you? And the owner says, oh, they like you. The dog likes you. And it never occurs to them that I don't like the dog. I don't want the dog jumping on me. Do you, Gary? Gary, do you want the dog jumping on you?
3: I don't mind so much, Walter, as long as it's not a huge dog.
2: I find the little yapping ones can be just as annoying as the huge ones, although not as physically threatening.
3: Yeah, well, they nip at your heels all the time.
2: As does my wife.
3: Well, I just wanted to mention, with the Taylor Swift song, and I don't follow her music, but I have an idea that maybe we could put together the W.M. Sterling Crazy Kazoo Ragtime Band to play the song, whatever it may be.
2: It was Wildest Dreams. It was Wildest

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1: The Virginia Lottery.
2: I'm not in the union. And I don't know if you're in a union, but I'm not in a union.
3: Well, so I've been trying to get into a union for 8 weeks now. And I haven't gotten through all the forms just yet. But I actually look forward to it because it's a guild. It's not a scary union. It's a craft guild. It's SAG-AFTRA, a good union. But oh my gosh, the forms, ladies and gentlemen, that I will need a writer's guild to fill out the forms.
2: Well, I'm going to have to go out and renew my kazoo license, and
3: Gary,
2: we'll get together.
3: All right, so here. Do you want a kazoo?
2: Yeah, sure.
3: All right, I'll send you a kazoo. 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
3: But then, Gary, when you receive it, after you receive it every time you call, which I hope isn't this often, every time you call, you have to play it, all right?
2: Will do.
3: Thank you for the call. You're a good guy. Thanks very much, Gary. 800-848-9222. I'm waiting for you. Wait for that hangover to wear off. And I want to hear why you think the Brooklyn Bridge was attacked by fireworks this weekend. It was definitely not a terrorist attack. It was clearly sloppiness. Clearly sloppiness. I don't want to start any rumors. But I believe it all comes down to Mandavi setting up a atmosphere of fear and getting the crowds riled up on the Brooklyn Bridge. And that resulted in an atmosphere of explosive emotion, which guided the technicians running the fireworks. That's my opinion. You got it, lawyer? It's my opinion. Jeez, you know, it used to be easy to do this, but now I have to say opinion and apparently and according to and all of that nonsense. That keeps it freedom of speech as opposed to liability, or in this case, slander, right? Yeah. Oh, my God. 800-848-9222. That's what I think happened at the Brooklyn Bridge. It all comes to Mandavi, the mayor of New York City. Coming up, I'm going to share with you about an amazing film about Robin Bird. Now, if you live in Minneapolis, you don't know who Robin Bird is, and that's good. That means you've kept your home pure. And Lorne Michaels, this is a fascinating story. Plus, we're going to have our expert in New Mexico explain to us more comings and goings at the Jeffrey Epstein Lodge. This was the busiest man who ever lived. I don't care about Jeffrey Epstein anymore, neither do you. But every time I learn something more, every time we go a little further down the rabbit hole, we find something where you go, yeah, how does he have time? My conclusion isn't, well, you know, Trump was involved. I don't care. Hey, you know, no, I don't care about any of that. What I care about is how can I organize my day so I have as much time as Jeffrey Epstein had? It is astonishing what this man, who barely went to college, had no appreciable skills. Nobody on Wall Street can identify any transactions he ever did. Magically had $3 billion estates, powerful friends, and had all the time to blackmail these people. Like, wow, you know, I can barely get a refund out of Amazon. I can barely get a refund out of a Amazon delivery, much less extort millions out of Bill Gates, apparently, in my opinion. All right, let's talk on the three-day holiday, 800-848-9222, 800-848-9222. I had an exciting weekend that I don't think I'm going to share with you. I don't feel that close to you tonight. The Other Side of Midnight, Red Apple Audio Networks.
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0: Israeli prime minister could be coming to Washington. I'm Ted Lindner, Fox News. This is This Week in Anger against the U.S. was on full display in Iran, though crowds at the funeral for the Ayatollah have been chanting death to America. U.S.-Iran talks are on pause for the funeral. Regardless of that, though, the Israeli prime minister, Bibi Netanyahu, telling Fox This Weekend,
1: deal or no deal, as long as I'm prime minister, Iran will not have nuclear weapons.
0: Israeli Prime Minister Netanyahu is set to join Fox and Friends later this morning in the 7 a.m. hour Eastern time to discuss a possible visit at the White House after President Trump's trip to the NATO summit. This is the war claimed the life of another U.S. service member. The U.S. Navy calling off the search for one of five service members Sunday who were aboard an MH-60S helicopter that went down in the Arabian Sea. The other four rescued, no name yet on the missing service member. Fireworks in the sky and political fireworks from the president Saturday night.
2: No people have done more good, shown more courage, made more progress, righted more injustice, or achieved more greatness than you, the American people.
0: This at America's 250th birthday celebration in Washington, D.C. on Saturday night. President Trump praised the nation as the crowning achievement of human history. He also took aim at political opponents he called communists and again insisted Congress must pass the Save America Act voting bill. And a dangerous typhoon putting people on Guam and the Northern Mariana Islands on high alert.
3: Super Typhoon Bavi is a dangerous storm equivalent to a Category 5 storm in the Atlantic Basin. The worst of it is expected to be north of Guam, but conditions will continue to deteriorate overnight on all the islands. This comes as people are living without power and adequate shelter following Super Typhoon Sinlaku in April.
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0: night.
1: The Love Island finale is this coming Sunday. I want you to be prepared for it. I don't want you to look like a loser to your grandchildren. Ernest in Riverdale, New Jersey, welcome to the other side of midnight. How does it feel?
2: Good morning. This issue with the Brooklyn Bridge being shut up by the fireworks, I think that's major incompetence. And, got to be thankful for the hard work of New York Sanitation keeping that bridge clean from litter. Because of all that nonsense going on, that would have started a fire for sure.
1: We have to thank the New York City Sanitation Department and the New York City Fire Department because that's why it's safe. This was in my opinion, the result of Mondavi's actions and attitudes, which made everybody near there in danger because the crowd got very excited and agitated. As a result, the technicians with the fireworks became very excited and agitated. How do you feel about that, Ernest?
2: Oh, there was definitely major distractions there. I mean, you remember that press conference he had that the desk was backwards. He's sitting at the desk was backwards.
1: Where he bashed capitalism, bashed America.
2: Yes.
1: And then expects us to have clean fireworks. I don't think that's how it works.
2: No, not at all.
1: Not at all. This is an outrage. Ernest, I appreciate these calls from Riverdale. Do you have good pizza? You're near good pizza, aren't you?
2: I believe so. There's a few good places out here, but the Northeast is generally good in pasta and pizza. You know, once you get out of the Northeast,
1: it's horrible.
2: All your pasta.
1: Yeah, once you get out of the Northeast, there's no pizza. There's frankly no Chinese, and there are no diners. You think you're going to go 50 miles into Pennsylvania and find another diner? There are none. There are no diners 50 miles east of where you live.
2: Taylor Ham making cheese? So can't get Taylor Ham.
1: You can't get that in Manhattan. You can't get Taylor's Ham in Manhattan.
2: Unbelievable. The Northeast is really good with food.
1: We're very good with food, which is why we're very fat.
2: That's funny.
1: It's a radio fact, Ernest. It's a radio fact, Ernest. You have a question? Yes.
2: Yes. Did your power go over the holiday?
1: I'm really glad you mentioned that. About a third of the people in the state of New Jersey, where you claim to be from, lost power and still don't have power. Did you lose power?
2: Yes. Well, I'm in Riverdale. I don't live in Riverdale. I'm from Pennsylvania, and our power went out Friday, Saturday, and sporadically on Sunday. But thank goodness I'm equipped with a generator. So
1: how much did that cost you?
2: What, the generator?
1: Yes, sir.
2: About 14 grand.
1: Oh. Is that for your...
2: It's paid for itself. It's paid for itself. I bought it years ago.
1: But it was for your home or your business?
2: Home. You know, you can't do without necessities, especially in the wintertime, with heat, freezing pipes, losing food, the inconvenience. I mean, trust me, the money you spend on making the payments for a generator, you might sound expensive. Well, living out of a hotel or living out of the backseat of your car, or that's
1: no,
2: kids and a wife and family. No. Trust me.
1: I asked
2: well
1: you.
2: Worth the investment.
1: Yeah, I asked you because I want to get one. I totally think it's a good investment. And at the same time, I think the fact that the power grid that you and I live off of was installed 125 years ago, practically by Nikola Tesla himself, never been upgraded, never been improved. And at the same time, my friend, every year you and I buy more energy efficient appliances and our bills should go down because we keep buying more energy efficient appliances and my bill keeps going up. How about yours?
2: Likewise. And I fight with them tooth and nail and I complain and it falls upon deaf ears. So you have to be self-sufficient. You have to have some form of a backup or resources to move out of their area if in climate weather.
1: Ernest, that's the sort of anger we like to hear on a talk show, and I appreciate your call. You're a good friend. Thank you for calling The Other Side of Midnight. Here's your phone number. Outrage over the attack on the Brooklyn Bridge with fireworks. Innocent looking and yet scary. 800-848-9222. There's Eddie Aragon, who both looks innocent and is definitely scary. Eddie is in New Mexico. He lives near the Zorro Ranch, which was one of Jeffrey Epstein's many estates, which he managed apparently in his free time. Eddie, welcome to the other side of midnight.
0: Walter, good week to you, and happy 250 to everybody out there and the all the midnight misfits out there. And yeah, New York.
1: Now, Eddie, because Eddie, I'm going to shut up in a second, but because you insist on wanting to be on the radio for like a living, I'm going to urge you to stop referring to the audience in the plural. It's a listener.
0: I think I follow what you're saying.
1: This is simple. It's public school stuff. It's one-on-one. It's I have a listener. I never address my listener as listeners or as all of them. Why would I do that?
0: Mm.
1: We're alone in the car. Eddie, we're alone in the car. We're alone in the 18-wheeler. We're looking for the next love truck stop. We're looking for the next quick fill. And it's just us.
0: What about Buc-ee's? I like Buc-ee's better than Love's. That's the fine establishment along these highways.
1: Buc-ee's is the finest retail establishment in the world.
0: Certainly is. Absolutely. Has it cooled down in New York at all? I'm not in New York, obviously, but
1: no.
0: My gosh, it was so hot last week. I couldn't deal.
1: Eddie Aragon is in New Mexico. He lives near Zorro Ranch. He lives near Albuquerque. He doesn't live in any one place. He lives near places. And it's about 102 in New Mexico. It went down a lot in the Northeast, in New Jersey, Ohio, New York City. The temperature dropped a lot because there was a big rainstorm. So, yes, it dropped to like 80.
0: It was so hot, I would need two of those $14,000 generators out in New Mexico. All right, let me break it down for you what's going on, Walter, because a former, allegedly... Right, and this is allegedly.
1: Allegedly, in your opinion, yes.
0: Allegedly, in my opinion, a former Hollywood child star with links to the highest levels of the industry has been found dead last week, folks. The authorities are calling it non-suspicious, but this story is absolutely explosive. Yes, it's a post-fireworks 4th of July story here. Dave Chase, okay, D-A-V-E-A-E-I-G-H, Dave Chase, bubbly childhood actress, lit up the screens back in the early 2000s. You've seen her, no doubt you're familiar with her work.
1: She was in a really good scary movie.
0: Sabrina the Teenage Witch is when she started everything out. She had a multi-million dollar smile, vanished into the darkest corners of the Hollywood machine, Walter, and just a few days ago, she paid the ultimate price for trying to expose it all. And before we get to her cause of death, we'll talk about that. This is a woman who spent a majority of her life in the public eye. She was trafficked through a hidden network of elite abusers, allegedly.
1: Allegedly. Now, let me ask you a mechanical question.
0: Yes.
1: How does a visible person with parents get trafficked, and what happens when you get trafficked?
0: Well, you get exploited sexually, physically, emotionally by people who are very powerful, people who have some level of control over you because, you know, you want to impress them. So she was trafficked through money, influence, and power. And who trafficked her? She named names, folks.
1: She did.
0: She came out and talked about Sean Diddy Combs, and we're going to get to this pretty heavily in this segment. Ashton Kutcher. That's right. Kutcher.
1: Listen to me. You mentioned Ashton. You might have mentioned other names. This is completely unconfirmed. This is one girl saying this about one guy. There's no collaborating evidence, right?
0: She cannot say it anymore. She's dead. She is dead, dead, dead. But no one else said it too.
1: No one else confirmed it. As a newsman, you got to have two. So no one else said that about Ashton.
0: I'm only going off of dead Dave Chase. Nobody else.
1: Right. That's fine. So it's a story. Go ahead.
0: It is a story. Described as a Hollywood child trafficking kingpin, Ashton Kutcher the Butcher. So let's lift the veil on all this, on one of the darkest tales in Hollywood, in this endless nightmare that seems to be playing itself over and over. And there's a picture of her with Sean P. Diddy Combs and Ashton Kutcher. And this isn't just another fallen child star, story here. We're not talking about Gary Coleman or anything else. This is ritual abuse, trafficking pipelines, all in all, Illuminati control, allegedly. And the cleanup crew that never misses. Davy Chase burst onto the scene at the age of 8 in an episode of Sabrina the Teenage Witch. Big eyes, curly hair, infectious laugh. She was America's sweetheart because she was also in Lilo and Stitch, the hit movie. The Ring as well. You might remember that horror film. Very influential. The studios loved her. Parents trusted her. But behind the scenes, a different script was being written. All right. According to the whispers from former crew members, insiders in Hollywood who have now gone silent, and Casey's own final post, she was targeted very early on. She was picked by the most notorious predators, allegedly. Sean P. Diddy Combs. And he, of course, being the music mogul, I think he's just up the road on the other side of the bridge there, Walter. Hopefully he enjoyed his holiday in Cell Block 1 out there. The music mogul have been linked to multiple child stars over the decade. Justin Timberlake, allegedly. Diddy didn't work alone. He has a constant shadow, the pretty boy actor, Ashton Kutcher, played by the wingman, played wingman to P. Diddy, Puff Daddy. The charming face who made the children think it was all just fun and glamorous and fun and games. You might remember the VMA Awards, Video Music Awards, MTV, now defunct as of, I believe, last year or 2 years ago. Back in 2003, Davey, barely 13 years of age, groomed on stage, cameras rolling, P. Diddy, Puff Daddy, and Ashton Kutcher picking up a child. That would be Davey. Acting with impunity in front of millions of viewers, why a grown man was so excited about a 13-year-old girl coming to his after party. He was interviewed in 2003, and let's just look at what he did in previous VMA Awards with the 13-year-olds. DeVay, she was paraded out like a fresh product by P. Diddy and Ashton Kutcher, right there, allegedly, on live television, and the world clapped. Nobody did a single thing. And if this sounds familiar to anybody, this is what they did with, not Timberlake, Justin Bieber, Biebs, started him out before the age of 13. Bieber had an inner strength. Pulled him back from the brink, but not DeVay. She did not. She lost her life last week. And before we get to her cause of death, we'll keep with the story.
1: One thing. We want to hear this terrible, tragic story, and I appreciate how thoughtfully you are telling it. I'm Walter Sterling. We're here with Eddie Aragon from New Mexico. He lives within the gravitational pull of Jeffrey Epstein's Zorro Ranch, up to date on all the rumors, all the theories, everything that could have happened there. He shares that with us on a semi-regular basis. I'm Walter Sterling. This is The Other Side of Midnight on the Red Apple Audio Networks.
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5: 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I'm Gianna Derillis for the Worldwide News Network.
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10: Nuestro equipo lucha para que las víctimas de accidente reciban la compensación que merecen. 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
1: Eddie Aragon is in New Mexico. He's an expert on conspiracies, scary facts. Jeffrey Epstein lives near the Zorro Ranch, which is one of Jeffrey Epstein's exploitive hiding places. Eddie Aragon is talking about how some of the young actors and actresses in Hollywood were trafficked, allegedly abused in horrific ways. And I'm always stuck on one thing there, Eddie. Where the hell were their parents?
0: Where were her parents? Well, her parents are providing the commentary post-mortem. She died on June 16th, 2026, so just a few weeks ago. And after Vay Chase aged out, about 18, 19 years of age, after being in The Ring, after being Lilo and Stitch, after, you know, being in Sabrina the Teenage Witch, she wasn't the fresh-faced commodity that Hollywood wished that she was. They flipped her. They offered her a new role. She was going to be a madam, like a recruiter, because she had to go and find and exploit other people to kind of keep her life, dying at the age of 35. Now, for the next generation of broken child stars, she was to become a handler if she wanted to survive. She absolutely refused to do so. She was traumatized. Her star was no longer rising. So she was completely discarded.

0: started by Hollywood, allegedly by P. Diddy and Ashton Kutcher the Butcher, according to the reports here. This is all, again, allegedly. So she was just discarded like a used rotten carcass. And that's her language in the emails and the recordings that insiders have described in all this. They destroyed her credibility with the addiction that they forced upon her, and it gets worse. We'll hear about her cause of death. Millions of dollars in residuals sitting untouched while she continues to spiral out of control, a la Britney Spears, right? This is the elite playbook. So you fast forward to 2026, her final chapter. Living in an RV with her boyfriend near Skid Row in L.A., Elle battling the demons, but she still had it in her mind. She remembered just at the beginning of June, she reactivated a long dormant Instagram account that she had. Okay. She posted a series of raw, unfiltered replies to powerful figures throughout Hollywood. Okay. And she actually, Walter, named name. She accused Puff Daddy of years of sex trafficking and control rituals, and said his trial was nothing more than a cover-up. She called Ashton Kutcher a central figure in the Hollywood child trafficking network, selling quote-unquote young souls to VIP clients to climb the ladder in Hollywood and maintain his place in the industry. You, of course, know that he's nowhere to be seen any longer. She said that the machine runs deeper than anybody can even imagine in Hollywood. The bloodlines, the families, the societies, all of the ancient religion that requires blood sacrifice, she was a part of all of that. And she actually tagged these accounts on Instagram. And then, just days later, DeVay Chase was dead. Here's her cause of death, and you can look this up. Here's how you spell her name, ladies and gentlemen. Hey, DAVEIGH, dead. Right now, her own family is blowing the whistle on all this. You want to see where her family is, Walter? They came in after she was living off of Skid Row in an RV down by the river. Her colleagues also speaking out. Everybody in Hollywood knows the truth. Her mom's name is Kathy, spoke to the Daily Mail in British, says that Ashton and Diddy are to blame in all this. And what's the cause of death? Well, according to mom, Kathy, bacterial meningitis. Two people who have accused Kutcher of similar horrors both died also of, you guessed it, bacterial meningitis.
1: How do you get pneumonia. That? How do you get that?
0: I don't know, but I'm going to get to the actual cause of death. It isn't just this. This is an associated symptom of something larger. Brittany Murphy, you might remember that. That was Ashton Kutcher's former girlfriend. She knew too much. He disappeared, all right, allegedly. Then her husband, the same thing, 6 months later. Like, what are the odds of all this stuff happening in a city where, you know, people die of exhaustion or convenient car crashes? Bacterial infections next to Ashton Kutcher the Butcher is the preferred method for silencing threats against, you know, the elite. And here we are. This is where it starts getting weird. There are coincidences here. This is their signature, allegedly. Fast acting, hard to trace. If you control the narrative, easy to dismiss as the addict, health issues, right? She's just a junkie out there. But Ashton Kutcher knows it's only a matter of time before the walls close in, potentially on him, if she were to speak too much. So now she's dead. Well, you need to think about Ashton's friends, right? Danny Masterson is currently serving 30 years to life in a prison for a series of brutal rapes. And then, you know, you get to all the other demonic stuff, right? Jimmy Savile with his endless charity work for hospitals. And then just like Jeffrey Epstein, Ghislaine Maxwell parading around their philanthropy in the science foundations, just like the Clinton Foundation links to child trafficking in Haiti, you find that the elite, whether they're out there or in Hollywood, they always hide their worst sins behind the brightest spotlights of benevolence, right? They're always doing charity work. Ashton was a co-founder of something called Thorn, Digital Defenders of Children. All smiles, press releases, stopping trafficking. But dig a couple of layers deeper. This is the same person who sat in front of the Senate hearing. I mean, he had access to material involving underage kids, content that the feds are actually feeding the organization that he is helping. And he even said it clearly on record. Footage, dark web material, the most vulnerable children in the entire country. So why does a Hollywood actor linked to P. Diddy and convicted rapist like Masterson get that kind of pipeline into all this? Create the charity, control the narrative, according to Dev Singh. Get access to the very victims of the evidence you're supposedly serving, and then the real machine keeps humming in the background. If you think about this, the serial killers always have targeted prostitutes and runaways for exactly the same reason. The predators target disgraced child stars or people that they can say are crazy or drug addicted or alcohol addicted. There's no support network, okay? No powerful family, no social standing within Hollywood. And when they ultimately OD or disappear or, quote unquote, die of meningitis and all of this, right? It's just another tragic story. Easy prey, easy cleanup, they're done. But that's not what she died of. She died of acquired immunodeficiency syndrome, a.k.a. AIDS.
1: She died of AIDS. Eddie Aragon, thank you. Eddie is our incredibly efficient, economical conspiracy theory package. All known conspiracy theories run through Eddie. It's fascinating. It is entertaining. And I thank you for being on the other side of midnight. It is 30 minutes past the hour. We're on in Chicago on WGN.
2: Midnight Misfits. Walter Sterling. The other side of midnight.
1: 800-848-9222, 800-848-9222, and I look forward to chatting with you about the Brooklyn Bridge and about other key issues. The Brooklyn Bridge was attacked by fireworks yesterday. There was sparks on it, a lot of bright lights. There were people on the Brooklyn Bridge, and thousands of people watching it. There were people from other countries. A person on the Brooklyn Bridge said, she was from France. I was very worried that the Brooklyn Bridge was made out of wood. If you were on the Brooklyn Bridge, could you imagine it was made out of wood? It was not made out of wood. I'm not going to tell you what it's made out of if you don't know. These are some basic things that you just need to know. I say Mondavi did it. I say it was because of the actions of the mayor of New York City infuriating the pot of capitalism, wealth, everything that you and I celebrate on the 4th of July, I say he did it because of the atmosphere, the mood that he created in the city of New York of agitation and distraction from being a technician controlling the fireworks. That's why they made a mistake. That's why they made a mistake. There's an article, a conversation with Carolyn Leavitt, the insanely competent press secretary for the president of the United States, a stunningly competent and really attractive woman. Why, by the way, no one mentions that. Am I the only pig who says, you know, she's really beautiful? Is it just me? She was having to explain why it was that people of her generation, she's 28, people of her generation are gravitating toward socialism and gravitating toward communism. And why was that? And she said it's because of the hard left influencers, the hard left bangers of the drum, blinding them to proper education, combined with the liberal colleges. The liberal colleges are dragging them toward communism and socialism. That's what Caroline Leavitt says. And Caroline Leavitt is so smart and wise that, yes, I'm sure that's partly true. But there's another part to it. Only 1 out of 5 people in America go to college. The influence of those colleges is not as exciting as everybody would like it to be. And not every professor in college teaches communism and socialism. And not one professor at Liberty University teaches communism and socialism. Not one. It's not all professors. It's not, you know, most of the colleges in America are not small, elite New England colleges. They're not all Cornell. It's just not. So what is it? Why is it that people of 28-year-old generation Z are being attracted to it. And the reason is, part of the reason is far more practical and far less theoretical, but all based on ignorance. And the factual is, notice the percentage of kids getting out of high school and college and not leaving home. It's higher than it's ever been. There was a time where you did anything you could to get out of the house. Once you got out of high school, once you got out of college, you did anything you could do to get out of that house. Just like when you turned 16 or 17, you did that day you got your driver's license. That is also changed. That's also not true anymore. You'd be stunned at the number of kids who really aren't in a big hurry to get their driver's license. You and I did whatever we had to do to get a driver's license. That second, we also did whatever we had to do to get out of the house. Good relationship with your parents, sure, but we still wanted to get our own place. We're at a moment in time while getting your own place on a first job that pays $40,000 or $50,000 a year with no line of credit is really difficult, economically almost impossible. That's part of the appeal, that if you're young, a little dumb about what this means, that you look at socialism and you go, wait a minute, they're going to pay for my apartment? I can get a lot of subsidies from the government one day if it all becomes socialistic? Gee, that's not a bad deal. Lou on Long Island, welcome to the other side of midnight.
3: Yes, Walter, I think the thing that ties all these horrendous crimes together is that they're all Scientologists. It is an evil cult.
1: I'm surprised this hasn't come up before, Lou. I think you're absolutely right. I think that Scientology combined with the superpowers of the Illuminati,
3: yes,
1: make it very possible that these violent acts are the result of mind control.
3: Well, that's the first I've heard of that, but they are indoctrinated, and yes, that would be mind control. They give up their life for their life, the enrichment of the leaders' lives. Would you agree?
1: I would agree that Scientology and the Illuminati combined is the second most powerful force on Earth.
3: I would agree also. And it flies under the radar because, as you so correctly stated, that I didn't think of it before, you know, their charity work puts them in such a good light, they're above reproach.
1: The guise of doing things for charity is one of the most powerful tricks in America. For example, you were persuaded many times in your life to donate to the Red Cross.
3: Corrupt organization.
1: Have you ever been in a hurricane or a tornado situation?
3: Yes.
1: Did the Red Cross come to your home with blankets and donuts?
3: I was not impacted anywhere near that. My house was intact. Just some, you know, branches and trees down.
1: I was in Hurricane Stephen or Stewart or whatever it was in about 12 years ago in New York City, where the power was knocked out. Hurricane Sandy, where the power was knocked out for 13 days to my home in Manhattan. At no time did the Red Cross, to whom we have all given generously, come to my door with blankets and donuts.
3: Yeah, I believe it.
1: Corruption must be at work, Lou. It must be at work.
3: Well, you know, they only exist to enrich themselves. It's all a facade.
1: Lou on Long Island, thank you for the call. I totally agree with you. 800-848-9222. Jeffrey, welcome to the other side of midnight.
4: Hello, Walter. Yes, on my last point, the Red Cross, the corruption came out in that story in North Carolina, how they didn't help certain people politically. Did you remember that?
1: But I wasn't that...
4: FEMA.
1: Wasn't that FEMA?
4: My bad, FEMA. Okay.
1: But we don't know if the Red Cross did offer them coffee, donuts, and blankets, which I believe is their primary mission.
4: No, but I believe the corruption really is the issue, one of the big issues facing the world, if not just America, that corruption is a big problem. Walter, just want to take, maybe I'm wrong on this, my first gut reaction when I picked up the phone was when you said it's not just the elite kids at the Ivy Leagues getting taught communism, socialism. My first reaction was, yes, it is those. It's just those kids. That's who elected Mamdani. That's it. You know, I mean, there was a story. I say some woman's name. She defended the Ayatollah as being the greatest anti-imperialist fighter. She's like 22 years old. This is what she said. She's well known. Yeah, she's well known as with the code pink. Right. She said. You know, I mean, she has a great seniority, and then she's not an unknown. She's a well-known fighter for the, you know. Okay, when I was, by the way, Walter, I'm 70, I'm 69. When I was 22, Walter, that's what I was saying. Okay, so that's how life goes, right? When I was 22, those words are coming out of my mouth also, but that's another thing altogether. But that, I was wrong then. Anyway, you're saying that the socialism is appealing to the kids who are not Ivy Leaguers. You want to, you know, and I'm saying, I'm taking issue with that. You want to maybe help me understand where you're coming from on that one?
1: It does appeal to Ivy Leaguers and elite kids, but I'm suggesting it also appeals to a much broader group of kids who are in their 20s. And the
4: all
1: broader...
4: Right, I hear you, but my gut is that, no, you know, there are a lot of Ivy Leagues. A lot of these teachers have been there for 50, you know, doing their thing. Like you said, not all schools have teachers who are teaching socialism, but the elites. Okay, but the elite schools have many, and okay,
1: let me explain, because I'm agreeing with you. We're agreeing with each other. Thank God. Thank God.
4: I see that.
1: Yeah. So yes, I agree with you that the elite kids are taught this, and they accept it on an ideological level, and they go and vote. But there's another group of kids who are accepting it on an economic level, because they're looking at the bleakness of the next 10 years, trying to get their own apartment, trying to get married, trying to be able to afford a wedding, which now averages 100 grand. And they're looking at it and they're saying, well, wait a minute, there's this socialism where I don't have to do anything and I get a lot of money.
4: Right, they're being told that, and I can embrace, in that sense, I can embrace your point. They would be gullible to becoming, you know, for that belief.
1: Absolutely. Jeffrey, right, how was your three-day weekend? Everything go all right? Did you get drunk?
4: Yeah, having, you know, when I was 16, the goal was not alcohol, but the marijuana. So I never had to deal with alcohol in my life. But
1: now, Jeffrey, what about the ED medication? Did that come in the mail for you?
4: The ED medication, you hit the nail on the head. Well, let's not discuss any more of that. Thank you.
1: You're welcome, sir. Thank you for listening to The Big Show. I appreciate your call. 800-848-9222. My gosh, it's Loretta from Brooklyn. She called tonight? Unbelievable. Loretta. What prize did I win? I didn't win the lottery. How were you attracted to me without money?
5: You're good looking.
1: Exactly.
5: I'm a sucker for a pretty face.
1: There you go, Loretta. What's your news in Brooklyn?
5: Well, I don't know. I heard something. You guys were discussing God's Love We Deliver. I heard they do a lot of charity work, but in COVID time, when I was trying to get food from wherever, however I could, they sent me a questionnaire. I didn't know how to answer it.
1: What kind of food is that? What do you mean they sent you a questionnaire?
5: Right. But they want to know, and at the time I was 77. Now I'm 81. But then they want to know what kind of sex do I have? Was I born male or female? And when I saw the sex question, I felt like saying sex. What is sex? I don't remember sex.
1: It's a goal. You view it as a goal.
5: But what does this have to do with getting food during COVID time?
1: Did you get the food?
5: I got a lot of BS. The worker that I was supposed to be working with dropped me. She forgot about me. Somebody else called me, and then I called her on it. I said, what kind of questionnaire is this? What kind of nonsense are you sending out in the mail? I said, you guys are not on the up and up. She did not answer me. She was silent. And she wanted me as a client. I said, no, there's something going on there. God will provide for me, the real God. And they're not affiliated with any religious organization. That's what they told me. They use God's name as a front. And I think that is so sacrilegious. It's making me angry now,
1: well,
5: just thinking
1: it is,
5: about
1: it. It is sacrilegious. And certainly not the first time in the history of man that a religion was presented as something that it was not. It's it is fair for me to say, you know what? If they claim to be religious, narrow it down to Judaism, Catholicism, and Episcopalian. Everything else is suspect. You have to be suspicious of any. If you can't visit the church, be suspicious. If the church hasn't been there for 500 years, be suspicious. It's all criminal what these people are doing. And you're absolutely right, Loretta. Now, how did you get food?
5: I have a friend who is a crossing guard a few blocks from here. She brought me to PS 200, and at the time they gave you grab and go, and you just tell them how many is in your family, and they'll give you whatever they have for that day. And me and the crossing guard would share. You know, I give her what she wants. She gives me what I need. And we were doing like that. I got food stamps. You manage. I don't want business with an outfit like that.
1: No, Loretta, I totally agree with you. And the fact is that you went to a true food bank. When you just told me how they gave you the food and how it worked, that's a real food bank. That's how they're supposed to work. And the people who were running that food bank and helping you, well, they get to go to heaven, Loretta. Thank you very much for the call. 800-848-9222. 800-848-9222. I am disgusted when I hear people talking about that SNAP benefits are somehow a great luxury. SNAP benefits are received as an act of desperation, not of laziness. First of all, it's supplemental nutritional assistance program. Supplemental. It is not meant to get a person or a family through the month. It's to get them supplemented to other forms of income to make sure they have enough. Just enough nutritional food. It ain't no luxury. When I hear about SNAP corruption, people getting SNAP benefits and corruption, I've read what comes with SNAP. I've read how it works. I'm like, how the hell do you steal from that? Oh, really? As a broadcaster and a professional talk show host, somebody please explain to me, how do you steal from SNAP? Because it's hard to get. You might think, well, you just go in and you say you need food stamps. Well, no, it's really hard to get. I looked at all those forms. I have a friend who needed help with the forms, and I was happy to help. But I'm going through it. I'm like, geez, if you didn't go at least community college, there's no way in hell to fill out all of these forms. And then do you get it tomorrow, next week? No, you have to wait. Now imagine having three or four kids. You lost your job 4 months ago. That's run out. You're sitting at home. And now you've applied for SNAP because it's going to get your kids enough food to get by. It's not going to get anything fancy. You're not going to get Hostess cupcakes with it. You can't get orange Hostess cupcakes with SNAP. You can't get most cookies with SNAP. And you can't get sugared soda with SNAP. And Lord knows you can't get beer. But there are a number of things. And then the weirdest thing. If you run a supermarket, I don't know, you've been to D'Agostino's, Cristiti's, you can't use SNAP to get roasted chicken, hot chicken. You can't get hot meals with SNAP, which I've never understood. It's weird. It's not a panacea, and it's nothing that anybody is really happy about having to get. But here's my other favorite statistic. 1 out of 5 people are in college, go to college. That's it, right? 20% of the population. 1 out of 5 people today are on SNAP. 1 out of 5 people are on supplemental nutritional assistance. 1 out of 5 people who live on your street are getting SNAP. It's a necessity for many people, but it's not a panacea. And I'm afraid that some of our friends who have called, who've had trouble with food banks, have trouble with charities, I can't imagine anything more corrupt than offering people food and then making them go through hurdle after hurdle after hurdle to get a can of soup. If you know a neighbor recently lost their job, somebody at church recently lost their job, somebody in Temple recently lost their job, what I would suggest is rather than going to them and saying, hey, do you need some money for food? Don't do that. Do this. Go to them and say, you know what? We get deliveries of food, and boy, do they make mistakes. Sometimes I get gallons of milk. We just need a quart. Sometimes we get grapes. I order cherries. And you go through it and say, I've got extra food. Do you know anybody who could use it? And I bet they say, oh, yeah, I know somebody who could use it. That's how you help them, with dignity and respect. Walter Sterling at 800-848-9222, the other side of midnight, Red Apple Audio Networks.
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7: New research published in Nature Medicine may help explain why some people develop Alzheimer's disease but never develop dementia. Scientists found that the brain's immune cells, called microglia, may help protect against the harmful effects of amyloid plaques and tau proteins. The findings add to growing evidence that sleep plays a vital role in brain health. During deep sleep, the brain activates its natural cleaning system, helping remove waste, including amyloid protein. Some studies suggest that sleeping on your side may support this process. Now for a golden drop of wisdom, olive oil isn't just flavorable, it's heart smart. Rich in antioxidants and healthy fats, it helps reduce inflammation, supports brain health, and according to New England Journal of Medicine, may slash your heart disease risk by 30%. Keep listening, because your health matters. I'm Yana Derulis for the Worldwide News Network.
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17: Hey, Walter. On tonight's episode of Confessions of a Retired Detective, I'd like to talk a little bit about how the NYPD handles fireworks. Now, when I first got hired by the NYPD in 1987, basically cops looked the other way. If there were kids out there shooting off fireworks, as long as it wasn't like a Grouchy type setup, we left them alone. People would call up and complain about their neighbor. We'd come over and tell them to keep it down. And that's basically the way it went. That kind of all changed when Rudy Giuliani became mayor of New York City. At first, the fireworks would come into the New York City area brought in by the mafia, and there'd be 18-wheelers and U-Haul trucks filled to the brim with fireworks. They'd make it into the New York City area where they'd sometimes either sell out of the truck or they would go into garages and sold through the mafia contacts. It was nothing to drive downtown on Canal Street over by Little Italy in the early 90s with guys in wife beaters with 50-gallon black garbage bags yelling, cherry bombs, M80s, Roman candles. What Giuliani decided to do was target the fireworks before they even made it into the New York City area. So what he would do was, working with New Jersey State Police and the feds, they would try to follow these trailers coming from down south and pick them off. And they kind of knocked the mob out of the game in the first term of the Giuliani administration. But then they took it a step further. And what they had the NYPD do was, on weekends, they would have guys go out to these firework emporiums in places like Pennsylvania,

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2: Well, we ran the plate. It came back to Long Island. We're like, great. So we followed them all the way down. It was probably about a 70-mile ride. And as they were getting on the Major Deegan Expressway, we pulled them over by Yankee Stadium. When we pulled them over, they started stuttering and stammering. We placed them under arrest. They probably had about $5,000 worth of fireworks. So for more behind-the-scenes NYPD stories, be sure to check out my new book, NYPD, Behind the Blue Wall of Silence, available on Amazon. I'm retired detective turned author Vic Ferrari with Walter Sterling on the other side of midnight.
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4: Rick in New Jersey. Welcome to the other side of midnight, Rick. Hi.
5: Yes, sir. Hold on. I want to get off speakerphone so you don't yell at me. All right. You there, sir?
4: Now we're much closer.
5: Oh, thank you.
4: Thank you.
5: By the way,
4: yes,
5: I did my tradition on 4th of July and went to Five Points.
4: Yes, and was it crowded? Five Points is a hot dog stand in Union,
5: yeah,
4: New Jersey that has the best hot dogs. Not in my opinion, it's just a fact.
5: Exactly. And yes, it was crowded. They also had a 2-for-1 sale.
4: Whoa.
5: Yeah,
4: you didn't need to leave. You could have slept overnight.
5: Two hot dogs and a large birch beer for $7.50.
4: Oh, my God. Look at you.
5: Anyway,
4: yes.
5: I mentioned you again.
4: Yes.
5: I did. And I said, well, why doesn't he tell us who he is when he comes in? I said, well, if he does, will you give him a free T-shirt? He goes, absolutely. I said, okay, I'll let him know. So
4: that's very generous.
5: Doing.
4: You know why I don't say who I am? First
5: why?
4: Of all, I assume that they won't know and it won't matter and it'll deflate my ego. But if otherwise, then I'm just afraid of not looking like an a-hole.
5: No, you wouldn't, because they really appreciate that you mention them,
4: yeah,
5: you know, and you probably know them, because we all know those guys. They've been there forever.
4: Forever, like you have.
5: Yes, I have, sir. And anyway, no, you wouldn't be an a-hole. They would love it. Who knows? They might name a sandwich after you.
4: They
5: you
4: could
5: know,
4: name a sandwich. I'd be happy if they named a sandwich after me. I would not take a T-shirt because I signed about 800 forms that said I would not take anything.
5: Oh, is that it?
4: That's it. But, yeah,
5: well, when
4: and
5: you
4: sandwich,
5: go there, then I'll say I sent you and I'll get the T-shirt. How about that?
4: Rick, I think that's very fair. How was your fourth? Any trouble?
5: Yeah, my car started to overheat.
4: Wow. And what did you have to do about this? What did you do?
5: I limped it home, and I'm going to go to a mechanic today.
4: And lose all your money? It's like going to Atlantic City.
5: All right. Do you know how much they charge for a oil change?
4: $80.
5: Yeah, $65.
4: You're lucky.
5: $85
4: is what I had to, pay yesterday. It's upsetting me. It's upsetting me. Thank you for the call, Rick. I appreciate it. 800-848-9222. 800-848-9222. We're talking about the horrors of being alive, the things that are scandalous. I'm going to talk about Joe Manchin, a politician. Yes, I'm going to talk about Joe Manchin. That's coming up. More conspiracy theories than any other radio show in North America, including the conspiracies around lead. 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
7: The Trump card beats the red card. I'm Chris Foster, Fox News. Team USA plays Belgium tonight at the World Cup soccer tournament with star striker Phalerin Balogun allowed to play, as of now at least. He was kicked out of the last match and suspended for this one after stepping on an opposing player's ankle. And Fox confirms President Trump asked the president of soccer's governing body, FIFA, Gianni Infantino, to review the decision.
8: Balogun has scored 3 of America's 10 goals at this World Cup and is its only player with more than one. But after being given a controversial red card in the round of 32, the rules said he would have to sit out the next game and that there was no way

0: to appeal it. With 30 hours until the match against Belgium, though, FIFA announced that its judicial body was suspending the ban, President Trump posting about it on Truth Social, thanking FIFA for, quote, doing what was right and reversing a great injustice.
1: Fox's Greg Thompson, the Royal Belgian Football Association, now is reportedly appealing that reversal. The game in Seattle starts at 5 Pacific, 8 Eastern. President Trump on Truth Social says he personally overturned a decision to cancel Saturday night's 4th of July celebration on the National Mall in D.C. because of storms. He gave his speech and the fireworks went off late after the gates reopened and people were allowed back in. There's a funeral procession in Iran's capital for the supreme leader killed on the first day of U.S.-Israel airstrikes in February.
2: Hundreds of thousands of Iranians gathered in the streets of Tehran today and over the weekend as they mourn the loss of the late supreme leader, the Ayatollah Khamenei. This entire event will last until July 9th. It's included a variety of processions and visits by foreign delegations from countries like Saudi Arabia and Oman.
1: It's Fox's Trey Yingst in Tel Aviv, Israel. At least 11 people are reported killed in waves of Russian missile and drone strikes in Ukraine's capital, Kyiv. Ukraine's President Zelensky had warned of large-scale attack was imminent. Another 60 people are reported injured, and emergency workers are looking for survivors or bodies in the rubble of high-rise residential buildings that took direct hits in two locations. 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

0: Listen, Dave is a known Canadian. Oh, my friend, you just unplugged my clock. Oh, okay. I have many other clocks. We're fine. And Dave Scott is a known Canadian. He's an expert on government UFO reveals. He is in the advanced course on Bigfoot, extraterrestrials, time travelers, interdimensional beings, and he's also been abducted by aliens, but he doesn't know how many times.
1: That would be me. Sounds like a good weird person that you have on the air tonight.
0: Yes, Dave Scott has been abducted, but you don't know how many times. Is that right?
1: No. As far as I know, 8 or 9.
0: Oh, and did anybody see this happen? Did anybody see you being abducted?
1: No, it happens at night.
0: Yeah.
1: And usually what happens in a lot of situations like that, Walter, is the person who is beside you, let's say your husband, your wife, whoever, maybe your children have crawled into bed with you because kids are known to do that at night.
0: Yeah.
1: They don't see or feel anything. It's almost like they are put into like a real dead sleep where they're not knowing what is going on at all. And realistically, a lot of times those who are abducted don't even know they're taken until they wake up in the morning and feel like absolute garbage, or they notice marks on their bodies or scratches on them or whatever it may be. So it really isn't something that a lot of people will actually see with their own eyes, somebody getting scooped up into a UFO.
0: Now, how is it possible for UFOs to come down and abduct Canadians and the Canadian government to not know about this?
1: Oh, I think they do know. They just, in the Canadian government, that's actually a really good question, okay? Because the Canadian government is very much about the fact that if we don't talk about it, it doesn't happen. And because of the subject, the Canadians being way too passive and passe on subjects like this, they tend to just not even bring it up. We do know that the conversations are going on. I learned about it about 7 years ago when a member of parliament at the time started following me on X at Spaced Out Radio. And I noticed this. Oh, that's kind of curious. And then one day I got a message from his assistant, you know, because every politician has their assistants that works
0: with
1: them. Yes, many. And in Canada, you get two assistants. And so anyways, the assistant reaches out to me and we start talking. The gentleman's name is Larry McGuire. And he had been following our show, kind of paying attention to what was going on. I said, well, why does he have an interest in this? Well, he just thinks that there's things happening. And that's when the dialogue opened up. And that's when I started to learn that there was a lot more of these conversations happening behind the scenes. In fact, we were the first ones to mention that during the Biden administration and unfortunate Trudeau administration up here, that Trudeau was read in at least 2 to 3 times at minimum on the UFO subject because it was starting to heat up in the United States.
0: Is that why he went insane and started dating Katy Perry?
1: What bothers me about that is, number one, it killed my crush on Katy Perry.
0: Really?
1: Yeah, it did. It did. Like, I just cannot look at her the same anymore. Because, you know, we all have a celebrity crush, and she was mine. And now it's just tainted and ruined and, you know.
0: Mine is Miley Alcock.
1: I thought it was Sydney Sweeney.
0: No, I've matured, and I think Miley is more refined.
2: Okay, this does not look like this is going to end well.
0: And I think she was screwed in the marketing of that Supergirl movie. I think they marketed it terribly. I can't wait to see it. I'm sure it's a really good movie that they marketed all wrong.
1: Possibly. I can tell you I will not see it. I'm not a big superhero movie kind of guy.
0: Well, I'm not a superhero kind of guy either. I just like good movies. And it sounds like a good story with a great star.
1: Well, you'd be a good movie and a great star.
0: Oh, gee, thank you. Oh, gee, I'm so flattered. Now go ahead with your story on Trudeau.
1: Well, we do know that he was somebody who was read into it in Canada, and eventually it led to conversations between a lot of these UFO dignitaries and the Canadian government. And I would be remiss to say that I privately helped set that up with the contact information, and then I kind of bowed out because I don't have top secret clearance, and as a journalist, nor would I. So I find it very interesting that, you know, we don't talk about it enough. And Representative Eric Burleson recently had put out a tweet that he had a great conversation with a couple of Canadian members of parliament recently on this subject, because Larry Maguire, at the past election that we had last year, he actually stepped down and retired from his position. But the funny part about it is the riding in which he ran in, Larry did, and for like 12 years, he was the member of parliament. The person who is now in his riding, and I apologize, I don't know his name, is actually was one of the people tagged in that X tweet about talking UFOs and UAP, unidentified anomalous phenomena, with Burleson. So it looks like this subject may be heating up a little bit up here, but the media up here really doesn't have any sort of how can you put it, interest in this topic. I don't know why. I think they should. I think it's kind of laughable that they don't, but that's where we are.
0: You mean, Dave Scott, that there isn't one real journalist in all of Canada who's interested in UFOs or abductions?
1: Well, I think the mainstream media is really weird, because I was interviewed a number of times, Walter, over the last number of years when all of these big stories started coming out about claims of UFOs within the American government, so on and so forth. And not once was I ever asked a question about whether or not Canadian or these incidents were happening in the sky over Canada. Not once. And I found that very, very ironic, because here they were very interested in talking to me about what was happening in the United States, but never once. And even, you know, as people who are being interviewed, sometimes we try to guide the conversation into an area where we could get that news across. And not once did the Canadian media, out of all the times I was interviewed, ever asked me or took the bait on asking whether or not this stuff was happening in Canada.
0: Do you think that it would risk, in their minds, being taken seriously in general if they actually followed up on that story? Do you think that's the issue?
1: Our media up here is very much like CNN or Fox News, and which means they're going on the political sphere about opinions and feelings and all sorts of garbage that really doesn't belong in news. So I found it very much it's kind of a waste of time, so to speak.
0: All right. Dave Scott, host of Spaced Out Radio in Canada, does a great show. You can hear them, every one of them, on YouTube, Spaced Out Radio. Are there going to be any more UFO information drops from the U.S. government this week?
1: That's the million-dollar question. There is word that there is something coming down potentially on Friday, which would be 3 weeks since the previous drop happened. There's not a lot of talk about it for some reason. like, usually when the first couple of drops happened, the UFO community was all over it like a dirty shirt, like they knew it was happening, they knew it was coming, and we were excited about it. And now that excitement seems to have left. However, there is a little bit of excitement coming out of Washington, D.C., where your favorite politician and mine, Anna Paulina Luna, has come out basically saying that she expects something major in an announcement about this subject and disclosure and potential non-human intelligence and crash retrievals coming within the next few weeks. So whether we're on a delay to see if that topic happened, we don't know. But, I mean, we're right in the middle of UFO week. This was
0: I just don't think anything's going to come out because nothing has, and the announcement always smells the same. It's this Friday. It's always this Friday.
1: Well, all I can do is report on what they're saying.
0: That's true.
1: Do I sit there and agree with you? I mean, if you're asking my opinion, hell yeah, I totally agree with you. You know, I don't think they could give up that information. I really don't. I don't think it's going to get clearance. I think, you know, we're not going to get what we want to see. But, like, typically, the politicians keep acting tough on it, and that's where we need to kind of go with it and wait until they fail again.
0: As I said, I believe the president kept his word. He said, I'm going to release all the information on unidentified flying objects. And he has. Everything that has been presented was unidentified. The identified information, that's not being released.
1: Well, and that's what we're going to see, how it plays out. And I don't like it any more than you do. I think we're being pulled into some sort of political game and posturing here regarding this subject.
0: Yeah,
1: This is why I enjoy looking for Bigfoot much, much more.
0: Well, I think that makes a lot more sense. You're absolutely right. This is Dave Scott, host of Spaced Out Radio. You can hear every one of his shows on YouTube at Spaced Out Radio. He's got a cool website, spacedoutradio.com. Dave Scott, always an honor, always a pleasure. Thank you for being on the other side of midnight.
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0: I'm sure you had a very exciting weekend dealing with your relatives, both distant and current relatives, the ones who admit it and the ones who don't. I'm sure you're working off your hangover right now. I appreciate that. And maybe you're in that most terrifying mode of a 9-hour car ride coming from someplace you didn't originally actually want to go. And now you're stuck in the car with relatives who did want to go there, but they're asleep. They're not driving, you're driving, and now it's just you and me, headed for the Love truck stop. Maybe if you're blessed, you're headed toward a Buc-ee's, but there are four Buc-ee's, but they're so important, it's all anybody talks about. No, I don't know how many Buc-ee's are there. Well, like 16, but they're all in places that you don't go, like Texas. They're not in, they're nowhere on the Pacific Coast, they're nowhere on the West Coast. They're no place easy to get to. Many in South Carolina and Texas. That's the impression I have. I went to one in Kentucky. Yeah, in Kentucky. It changed my life. If you get a chance to go to a Buc-ee's, your life will change. You've never been to a gas station stop, a roadside rest stop, where there are restroom attendants. They are immaculate restrooms. And then if you want pretzels, you see them being made. If you want fudge, you see it being made. Your life will change. 125 gas pumps. You can't even conceive of that. Walter Sterling, Red Apple Audio Networks, The Other Side of Midnight.
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7: Let's talk The Hunger Games: Sunrise on the Reaping, the most anticipated prequel of 2026. The film is set 24 years before the first Hunger Games. It's the bloodiest games in Pan Am's history. A young Haymitch Abernathy cheats to win and ends up losing everyone he loves. Kind of explains how Woody Harrelson's older Haymitch becomes a drunk. The cast is stacked with the recasting of beloved characters. Elle Fanning plays a young Effie, Kieran Culkin is Caesar, and the rest of the star-studded cast includes Jesse Plemons, Ralph Fiennes, Glenn Close, Lily Taylor, Maya Hawke, and Billy Porter. Oh, and spoiler alert, Jennifer Lawrence and Josh Hutcherson are returning as Katniss and Peeta in what's believed to be a cameo-style epilogue scene. Grand Theft Auto doesn't drop until November 19th, but it's already causing chaos. Turns out the pre-orders does not include a game disc. Cooper Lawrence, Entertainment News, Worldwide News Network, New York.
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12: Hey, Walter Sterling, this is your cousin Breezy. Listen, I think that it's time that you took a little break, so I'm going to play a song that I actually introduced years ago. So, Walter, hit the trail, and I'll...

0: Gee, I hope everybody enjoyed that song. That was a lot of fun. And if you want more of that, you can join me on Saturday from 6 to 10 o'clock. Now, there's one problem right now. Where's Walter? Walter? Oh, there he is. Here's Walter.
1: December of 2022, Senior Code Enforcement Officer Jocelyn Harper spotted a green garden hose sticking out of a hole drilled into the side of a warehouse at 850 I Street, Reedley, California. The warehouse was supposed to be empty, so Harper knocked on the door and was led inside by three women wearing lab coats, masks, and gloves. Inside, she discovered a massive illegal operation. Thousands of vials containing biological substances, some labeled as HIV, malaria, dengue fever, tuberculosis, and COVID-19. Officer Harper had stumbled upon a fully operational, unlicensed, illegal biological laboratory, which housed approximately 1,000 genetically modified and or infected mice. The mice were kept in overcrowded, inhumane conditions, which workers claimed were, quote, engineered to catch and carry the COVID-19 virus. There were freezers, testing materials, and equipment consistent with active biological research. This was not a makeshift setup or some kind of hobbyist experiment. It was something far more deliberate and organized. Oddly, after the horrifying discovery, local officials reported difficulty getting any kind of federal help. The CDC and FBI initially declined to take the lead, with local authorities claiming the CDC even hung up on them during early calls for assistance. The lab was officially shut down in March of 2023, after local officials finally obtained a warrant to search the property fully. The operation was eventually linked to a man named Jia Beizhu, a Chinese national, who, according to federal prosecutors, had been involved in distributing fraudulent COVID-19 test kits while running this lab under the radar. Zhu, also known as David He, was arrested in October of 2023 in connection with the lab. Financial records would later show over $1 million in unexplained wire transfers tied to foreign bank accounts. Between April and July of 2023, hundreds of mice were euthanized and over 100 tons of hazardous waste and lab equipment were removed and destroyed under court-approved warrants. At first, the case was treated as a bizarre but isolated incident, a rogue operation that just happened to slip through the regulatory cracks. But that assumption didn't last, because early this year, a second discovery would begin to expose a network of these illicit labs.
2: It didn't come to kill us. It came to watch. Three of us were camping deep in the Rockies. No cell service, no people for miles. Around midnight, we saw a flash, green, silent, fast. At first, we thought it was lightning, but there were no clouds. Then the air started humming. My friend's nose started bleeding. Our fire went out. Just died. No wind. Then we heard something walking in circles around the tent, crunching leaves. But when we unzipped the flap, there was no one. The humming grew louder. And then the sky. It ripped. Not a sound, just a hole opening above us. And floating, barely visible, was this circular shape, watching us. The next morning, all our phones had recordings. Static, screaming, and one clear whisper. You weren't supposed to see us.
3: The UFO at camp. That time of year. When you were at camp, they had ghost stories, right? That was like half the reason to go to camp. Yes, we had ghost stories. I went to a Boy Scout camp. No, nothing like that. There were no priests involved. And we would tell each other stories to scare each other. And that's what we do here. These are urban campfire stories. Every night from 1 a.m. to 5 a.m. The Other Side of Midnight, a giant network radio show. I get mail, fascinating mail. This is from, let's see, what's this guy? I have to give it in a way that I don't say his name because I didn't ask him if I could give his name, so I'm not going to do that. It says, wait. Yeah, well, anyway, let's pretend his name is Torque. Walter. Here, I love this kind of letter because this guy gets what we do. He gets what we do. Walter, we don't have water in the basement, or a dashboard warning light. I was looking forward to a restful July 4th. I got it today, this letter. Hoping to get into my pool. The morning started out sunny. I hesitated to roll back the pool cover because of thunderstorm warnings. Sure enough, there was rain accompanied by lightning and noise. It was quite a show. My stepson was told to run the dishwasher, but we kept getting H2O messages. Well, that didn't matter, because the next thing that happened is the power went out. The power's been out since 12:46 p.m. on July 4th. Torque, do you have it back on now? The power is expected to return today at 5. Allegedly, a tree is down on the power lines. My neighbors on the north side of the street always seem to have power when ours goes out. Since I didn't have the pool cover, which is electronically powered by a motor, so he's got a pool cover and he can't move it because it's powered by electricity, he still can't get into his pool. We do not have AC because the power is out. I can't cool off my pool because I can't get into it. The dishes are piling up. There is no hot water because the water heater is an electronic igniter. The hot tub has been down since Monday. Wow. The heater element went bad, which caused the circuit breaker to keep popping. The reality is these are first world problems. Many people in the world are dealing with bigger issues, like they don't have any water. I consider myself lucky to have a home. These challenges we can overcome. America is a great country. Stay well, Walter. I appreciate that email, Torque. I appreciate that email. These are first world problems. Electricity goes out at 12:48 on July 4th. Yeah, it's a first world problem. And you and I are listening on WGN in Chicago.
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3: Now, they are first world problems. Electricity goes out. Power goes out. You can't uncover your pool. It's on an electronic cover. You know what that tells me there, Torque? 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And the manual pool covers are a real pain in the butt. 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And you got to get it in the right order. 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Yes, they're first world problems. But, ladies and gentlemen, when our power goes out on July 4th at noon because a tree fell down, not 50 trees, not 20 trees, not two trees, one tree fell down, and the result is the power went out. That's not a first world problem. That's fraud. Because my friend Torque there paid the electric bill. He didn't owe them any money. He paid the electric bill. And the grid is not duplicated. There's no backup on that grid. Wait a minute. Let me get this straight now. A neighborhood in a populated, populist area that has multiple thousands of appliances and many people who are sick and need that air conditioner. It's not a luxury item. If you have certain health issues, emphysema, diabetes, you need to stay cool. And if that electricity goes down, you're in trouble. It's a medical issue. And you can let the electric company know that you are a medical priority. But if the tree goes down on the power line, you're out of power. What? Think about that. All the money you have thrown at the corrupt power company, all the money you've thrown at the corrupt officials at the electric company, the incredible rates that they charge all of us, doesn't matter what state you're in, doesn't matter how rich or poor you are, but what's more bizarre, it doesn't matter how much electricity you use, it's an outrageous amount of money. And there's no redundancy. A tree can knock out a neighborhood, a county, a tree, one tree. You don't have any redundancy at all on that system. They don't. If you went to most power plants in America right now, if you said, could I get a tour of where the generators are? Oh, sure, we'd love to show them to you as a class trip. You go to where the generators are. If you looked carefully at the wiring, the fasteners, the screws, the ironwork, and you looked at it really carefully, you'd see it says things like 1901, 1928, handcrafted by Nikola Tesla, hand-installed by Thomas Edison. These haven't been upgraded in 100 years, and there's no redundancies. You've been in many neighborhoods in your life or many storm situations where one wire going down, one substation going down, and they're out. They're done, and we'll get it up again soon. And then they put up an internet map showing how many homes are out, which homes are out. Yeah, we're keeping you up to date. I don't want to be kept up to date. I want the electricity that I pay for and overpay for. And the fact is that there's no penalty to them if they don't supply the energy. If it's a natural cause or God knows what else that causes that electricity to go, they're under no obligation to give us a refund, and they don't. Meanwhile, if you're 60 days late on your electric bill or 30 days late on your electric bill, what happens? Your electricity gets turned off. No mercy, no kindness, no negotiating. The person will come to your house and turn it off until you pay the bill. That's how it works. But if they knock off your electricity because they don't have a redundant system anywhere in America, they're not required to have a... What do you mean required? Who would require them? The State Energy Commission. Every state has an energy commission. And in order to get their rates approved, they have to go to the state and say, can you approve our rates? Because it's a monopolistic utility. And the only control the states have over them is approval of the rates. I have never in my alleged life heard that the state has turned them down. Close as I ever heard is that clowny Governor Wolf in New Jersey delayed the rate increase. It was supposed to hit last July. He delayed it to November when electric use is way down. Bills are way down anyway. Bills way down anyway. That means if he threw on the rate increase, it would not be as painful as if he threw it on in August. Do you understand that math? When there's going to be less trouble because the price is down anyway, that's when he put in more. He could get away with putting in more than he imagined. But, oh, by then he was out of office. He did it when he was out of office. I would love one state, and I'd be happy to be wrong. I would love one state to say, no, you can't have a rate increase. You're not doing anything. All the equipment's paid for. You're not inventing electricity. You didn't invent generators. They're not your patents. They were Nikola Tesla and Westinghouse's patents. No, you're not getting a rate increase. Has this happened anywhere? Has any crook said, no, you're not getting it? We're tired of this. We're tired of your crappy service. No. And until you show us there's going to be redundancy in times of emergencies, hurricanes, tornadoes, a tree falling on the wires. You're not going to get a rate increase until you have redundancy when a tree falls on the wires. It really is terrifying. How do you feel about this? 800-848-9222, 800-848-9222 with Walter Sterling. By the way, I don't have a screen, but it's okay. We'll live. Now, remember what I shared with you. Amazingly, Paul McCartney, for the first time since 1963, played She Loves You. And he played it at Taylor Swift's wedding. Knowing that Taylor Swift is a billionaire times two, and that boyfriend has $80 million, now bride, husband, has $80 million, it would seem to me that McCartney probably said, well, if I'm the entertainment at your wedding, I need to be paid. If I'm the wedding singer, if I, Paul McCartney, are your wedding singer, I bet you he did something classy. I bet you he said, look, I'm doing it for you because I love you too. But I'd appreciate it if you would make a donation to this charity. And they said, well, what do you think is a fair price? And he might have said, well, it's up to you, but I think $1 million is about right. And they donated it to one of his charities. I'll bet you that was the move. Doesn't that make sense? I bet you that's the move.
5: Music legend Sir Paul McCartney is said to have congratulated the newlyweds with warm words celebrating not only their remarkable careers, but also the love they have built together. As a wedding guest recounted the story to Tavies 87, McCartney praised Taylor for remaining grounded despite her extraordinary global success and commended Travis for his loyalty, generosity, and commitment to those closest to him. He noted that while fame may bring countless opportunities, a lasting marriage is built on everyday acts of kindness, patience, and mutual respect. McCartney encouraged Travis and Taylor to always make time for one another, even amid demanding careers. He reportedly reminded them that the strongest families aren't built by grand gestures alone. They're built by showing up for each other every single day. He also spoke about the importance of laughter, forgiveness, and protecting private moments together, saying those simple habits become the foundation of a happy marriage. Here's the detail that's got everyone talking. Paul McCartney, 84, took the stage at the reception and performed the Beatles' I Want to Hold Your Hand, a song he hadn't performed live since 1964, over six decades ago. According to a source close to the wedding, Taylor's mom, Andrea, invited guests into the reception room where the stage was set, and Stevie Nicks performed as well.
3: And then, what's bizarre is Travis's mother finally was allowed to say something.
6: I remember that I used to take the boys down to the lake, Lake Erie, and we would watch the fireworks in Euclid, Ohio, and we had the best time. I really can't say a heck of a lot, except it was magical, man, magical.
3: The Euclid Beach in Cleveland is like Coney Island, except now it's closed. But it used to be a amusement park beach, but now it's closed like everything else in Cleveland. There's nothing open in Cleveland, by the way. There's no need to go there. Oh, you weren't planning to go? Probably that's why there's nothing open. That would just be my hunch.
7: Okay, this does not look like this is going to end well.

0: lesbian attraction. It's like how you exist as a person. The things that will make a lesbian fall in love are so specific. Like a girl being competent at something. I'm sorry, why is that so attractive? Or the way someone explains something they're passionate about. Like, now I'm listening, and now I'm in love.
1: What I don't understand is you're in Madison Square Garden. You're surrounded by the most famous people on earth. Every one of them has a public relations agent. Every one of them can call page 6 of the New York Post and get press. Every one of them. Every one of them who came to that wedding. One phone call, press. Why did they all have to sign non-disclosure agreements? What is that? An interesting move, in fact, about Paul McCartney as opposed to O. Taylor. Most of the time, Paul does not go with a bodyguard anywhere. And he does go in the subway. Wow. Right? He goes in the subway. He doesn't have a bodyguard most of the time. He's the most famous man on earth. Meanwhile, many of these other celebrities, they have 10 bodyguards and 3 giant escalades. Is there anything less comfortable than riding in an escalade? Jeez, just getting in and out is a physical challenge for me. It takes me back to middle school phys ed. Every time I have to get in somebody's escalade, it's like phys ed. I don't want to do that. I'm too mature for that. I don't need any of that nonsense. And it's very bizarre that you're at the most famous place on earth, in the most famous city on earth, and there you have to sign an NDA. How arrogant. How stupid. Like, how tacky. You're at somebody's wedding. You're famous. They're famous. Enough already. Everybody there should have been able to go in with their iPhone, their cameras. They should have been able to stream video. Who did she make a video deal with? Somebody had to have a deal to video that wedding. Wonder who got that. Was it Disney? Amazon? Amazon Prime? Amazon Mr. You? Amazon and You Prime? Prime Rib and Amazon? Who got those rights? That's the only reason she would have insisted on no phones. She could not afford to maintain a price of $500 million to some streaming company if you and I could take in video phones. And then we're surprised at some of their friends. Were you surprised that Adam Sandler officiated? Was your first question, gee, is he ordained? I don't know if Adam Sandler's ordained, but I didn't even know they were friends. I figured, like, that Carly Kloss would have been much better to work out their jealousy issues. Yes, I'm one of those who believe that Carly Kloss and Taylor Swift were friends with benefits. I believe they were. Do I have any evidence? No. But I believe they were. 800-848-9222, 800-848-9222. How do you feel about any of this? I feel that the NDA was tacky and unnecessary at Taylor Swift's wedding. I am appalled that her spiritual higher power song that she walked down the aisle to was a song she wrote and performed. It was one of her songs. Does she get performance royalties for that? Does she get performance royalties because it was performed in public at Madison Square Garden? It was streamed, videoed, imaged by People Magazine. I bet you she gets performance rights to her own song because she ordered it up at her own wedding. This is a world you and I do not understand. We don't think this way. That's why we don't have $2 billion. But that's how she thinks. Joe Manchin. I have to share this. John Katsimatidis, who owns Red Apple Audio Networks, has a show on Red Apple Audio Networks, has many shows on Red Apple Audio Networks, and asks terrific questions, and very powerful people are happy to talk to John, and to Margot, who would not talk to anybody else. Well, this Joe Manchin. Now, I'm going to say something revolutionary and controversial. I believe that most Americans vote the way I do. I don't vote by party line. I vote for the person. I assume it is possible that there are people on both sides of the aisle who are competent, mean well, and are going to try to do the right thing. When I saw Joe Manchin for the first time a couple years ago on TV, being interviewed by somebody at Fox News, I was very impressed. I believed him. This is a Democratic senator. I believed him. He looked like a solid guy. He looked like the kind of guy who ate roast beef. He looked like a man who wanted it rare, not medium rare, rare. He knew how to get that on a grill. He knew how to grill. Take a look at most men and decide, do they know how to grill or not? If they know how to grill, vote for them, trust them. They're trustworthy. If you look at them, you go, they'd never know how to start a grill. There's no reason to pay any attention to them. I have some more thoughts about Joe Manchin. I'll share them with you in just seconds. 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
4: Researchers at McMaster University have discovered a promising new antibiotic called manicomycin that kills several dangerous drug-resistant bacteria, including E. coli. Published in Nature, the study found that the compound attacks bacteria in a completely new way, targeting a vulnerability that current antibiotics don't use. I'm Yana Derulis for the Worldwide News Network.
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2: Look at you. My God, there's Tom. 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
3: Hey.
2: Greetings.
3: Good morning. Have you ever heard of the phrase, if it's not broken, don't fix it?
2: If it's not broken, don't fix it. Yes, I've heard of that phrase.
3: Okay, so going back to what you were talking about, the electrical infrastructure, it has been broken for an extremely long time. I didn't know how long it was broken. I only thought the electrical grid was only back in the 1970s technology, but listening to you, I hear that it's going back a lot further. And I'm trying to figure out and understand there has to be a negative reason why it hasn't been fixed, because it could have been fixed. And if you don't fix something so important like that, you're only going to get negative results. So the people that could have fixed it, they didn't fix it, and only negative results could happen by not fixing it. So it just, none of this makes any sense.
2: These are utilities. They are not for-profit organizations. They don't need to make a profit, most of the electrical systems, and therefore they don't care.
3: What about the people that rely on them every day?
2: They don't care.
3: Wait a minute. So you're telling me you can have a hat with a million reasons in it and one piece of paper in there that says, I don't care, and every time you put your hand in there, you're always going to pull out that paper that says, I don't care?
2: That's a very complicated analogy, but these are monopolies. These are protected monopolies controlled by their state. Their state
3: protected
2: gets
3: to screw the people.
2: Yes, and now you can't be shocked about that, Tom. We're dealing with politicians.
3: Wow.
2: You can't be shocked by that, Tom. You're a grown-up.
3: I know. You're right. I shouldn't be.
2: These are quasi-criminals. These are criminals in good suits, and I thank you for being in a good suit, Tom. Thanks for calling The Other Side of Midnight. Bob, welcome to The Other Side of Midnight, 800-848-9222. Hi.
4: Good morning, Walter.
2: Sir.
4: Yeah, they're not for profit, but listen to this. The CEO of Eversource, I'm up in Connecticut, that's our company, makes a base annual salary of $1.4 million, but his actual annual income is $13.5 to $15 million because he gets a full package of, he gets through $3 million a year for performance-based bonuses, and he gets a $9 million stock awards every year. And right now, I just got the email 2 days ago, they want an 11% rate hike from us, and we're already maxed out in Connecticut. But, yeah, he makes $13.5 to $15 million a year. One man, his name is Joseph Nolan. He's the CEO of Eversource Energy. That's all I got. Now-

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2: Hike out of this again this year.
3: Exactly. Exactly. Bob, this is a vital subject. What I don't understand is American radio is made to discuss things that actually affect you and me on a daily basis. I put electricity way high up on that list. I don't hear any other clown talking about it. Do you?
2: You got a great show, Walter.
3: Thank you, Bob. Well, you're a great listener. Thanks for calling 800-848-9222. You hear, Bob? I want you to be more like Bob. Come prepared, do show prep, bring us new information, have enthusiasm, announce that you can't sleep because of the show. There we go. There are many executives here who cannot sleep because of the show, but that's for a whole different set of reasons. Who hired him exactly? How did he get here? How did this happen? And you. This Joe Manchin guy, yes, he's a Democrat. Who cares? He's a solid guy. He knows how to barbecue. You'd have a beer with him if you hadn't gone into AA. But he'd have a Diet Coke with you, or even one of those fancy chilled mugs with birch beer. Very exotic soda. That's what Joe Manchin would do. He looks good in a suit. He never says anything stupid. And he's intolerant of stupidity in his own party. When confronted by a Fox News reporter, and they'd say, well, hey, how do you feel about them saying something stupid, Joe? He'd go, it's stupid. I don't agree with it. And then he did something that amazed me. He gave up his seat. He resigned 2 years ago. He left the Senate. I'm like, no, we need you. We need at least one sane person. And I think he was afraid of the Fetterman problem. I suspect he was afraid of being the only Democrat to vote with the Republicans on certain issues. Certainly not every issue, but from now and then he could just use common sense. He's a common sense Democrat. I wish he'd run for president. Last time around or two, I said, why doesn't he run for president? That would be a viable candidate for the Democratic Party. They need an adult. They need somebody who's stacked cans at a Gristides, who worked a summer job, knows what it means to earn a living, has a family, no known scandal. Oh, you might know something. But he has a great conversation with John Catsimatidis, owner, creator of the Red Apple Audio Networks. You can find it on the 77 WABC app. Look for the John Catsimatidis, Joe Manchin conversation that happened yesterday, I believe. It's a great interview, a terrific way to get to know Joe Manchin. In my career, have I ever said to you, pay attention to this politician? No. I've never said that. I wish Joe Manchin would give us more reasons to pay attention to him. The Other Side of Midnight, Red Apple Audio Networks.

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1: Team USA versus Belgium at the World Cup. I'm Chris Foster, Fox News, and there's controversy ahead of the match 13 hours from now in Seattle. Leading American scorer Flo Balogun has his one-game suspension for stepping on an opponent's ankle reversed after a phone call from President Trump. Fox's Jared Halpern at the White House.
2: A source confirms to Fox that President Trump called FIFA President Gianni Infantino asking him to review the red card suspension of American forward Flo Balogun. That red card against Bosnia and Herzegovina makes Balogun ineligible to play against Belgium. But FIFA announced the American star is eligible, suspending the one-game ban into a one-year probationary period. President Trump praised the decision on social media, writing, "Thank you, FIFA, for doing what was right and reversing a great injustice."
1: And the Athletic website reports the Belgians are being granted the right to appeal the reversal, and both teams have the next hour to submit their case as to why Balogun shooters shouldn't be allowed to play. Charlie Kirk's widow and accused killer are scheduled to be in the same room today for the start of a five-day hearing about evidence.
3: Ahead of today's preliminary hearing in Utah County for Tyler Robinson, Erica Kirk and media outlets argued for cameras to be allowed in the courtroom, and Judge Tony Graff is allowing video.

0: Video of the proceedings. Prosecutors have said they plan to introduce forensic and video evidence, witness statements, autopsy findings, and alleged messages Robinson wrote his romantic partner. Kirk was killed last September at Utah Valley University. Jessica Rosenthal, Fox News.
1: Police in New York City are looking to identify and catch a suspect in a shooting at a 4th of July cookout in an apartment building courtyard near the Coney Island Boardwalk in Brooklyn Saturday night.
2: At least 8 people, including 4 children, were shot. A 21-year-old is in critical condition. The youngest victims are 6, 7, 12 and 14 years old. They are expected to survive. Police are investigating whether the shooting was gang retaliation.
1: Fox's Marianne Rafferty. Mourners have flooded into Iran's capital, Tehran, for a funeral procession for the late Supreme Leader Ayatollah Ali Khamenei. 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

0: I like this Joe Manchin guy because even though he's a Democrat, and I know you don't like Democrats, I vote the way most Americans vote, which is for a person. And I don't care if they're a Republican or a Democrat mostly. Yes, it can cause me to have a swing vote. But the fact is that there are some people who are very good on both sides of the aisle. And what do I want in an elected official? I want a really good person. So those are my deep thoughts for you. Now, there are two amazing biographical, easy-to-watch TV shows I would urge you to take a look at. One is called Lorne, about the creator of Saturday Night Live, who 50 years later is still the creator of Saturday Night Live. Every week, he produces that show himself. And what was interesting about the documentary is he produces the show himself. He's very much in charge of that show, everything. The sketches, he decides. The order of the sketches, he decides. The cast, he decides. He has a world-class production team to make sure that it looks the way he wants it to look. It is a, as he says, a very indulgent way to produce a television show. Yes, he has a full orchestra. He also has at least 18 writers. He has five producers that we saw. Just an enormous staff. And that's what you need to make a live show 22 times a year that comes off live without a hitch. It isn't like they're going to edit. There'll be no editing. They just go. It's like radio. You understand that the people on the Red Apple Audio Networks work without a script. Greg Kelly, no script. Rita Crosby, no script. We just go. When I see what the staffing is like on sitcoms, get this. A television sitcom is 22 minutes long, Matt. 22 minutes long. And they have at least 11 writers to write 22 minutes. They have a total crew of about 150 people, tech and creative. 150 people for 22 minutes and usually 24 episodes a year for a network sitcom. They also have something that we're all a little jealous of. But at Red Apple, we actually sort of have. They have craft services. That's not Kraft cheese. That's a very elaborate, high-end, gourmet food truck that gives the celebrities whatever they want. And if that celebrity has a special diet or special needs, there's a chef that just takes care of that. And like I say, they have a script for 22 minutes, 11 writers. They get 5 days to shoot it. Those of us on the radio, we have no scripts. We just go. We just go to terrorize, just to terrorize. There's, in fairness, we come close to having craft services. We have the most spectacular break room I've ever seen in radio. We have peanut M&Ms for free. Just hold that thought. We have all Toast and Pop Arts, Toast and Pop Tarts that you could imagine. Every flavor of Toast and Pop Tarts conveniently organized, beautifully organized. We have coffee pods of Dunkin' Donuts coffee. Now, that disappears immediately. When Kevin Drosch comes in, I notice that right after Kevin leaves, all the Dunkin' Donuts pods are gone. Maybe I'm wrong. And then what else do they have there? Some microwave things, a lot of noodle stuff, you know, that noodle stuff, romaine, you know, all that stuff. The only thing they don't have, and this is really weird, is Diet Coke and Coke. I don't know why. I'm not going to ask because I don't want to jeopardize my job. I jeopardize it enough every time I talk, ladies and gentlemen, every time I talk to you. Well, let me move my cursor over here. Oh, my God, Silas, Staten Island, welcome to the other side of midnight, Silas. Are you enjoying the show so far? Is there any trouble?
1: Nope, I'm enjoying it. And as far as with electricity, yes, I do believe we can make a perpetual motion machine with electricity.
0: Yes, it's absolutely. Yes.
1: Because an alternator, I mean, what is an alternator? It simply puts out power. So you can build a 4-horsepower motor, gear it to move a 10-horsepower motor, and you can have an alternator constantly feeding the generator. I just don't know why they haven't done it yet, except for greed. It's the same as I'm putting out the idea for Elon Musk to build a credit card that only charges 5%, and he'll wipe out these greedy people who charge you 30 and 40%.
0: Mafia rates. Isn't it amazing that when you were growing up at the turn of the 19th century, that the guys on the corner who would lend you $200, they were charging 28-30%, just like MasterCard does now. Isn't that amazing?
1: Yeah. And when my Burlington card, not Burlington, but the bank, that they charged me $60 for a late fee. It was due on the 18th. I paid it on the 18th. When I called them, they said, oh, well, we didn't get the payment until the 19th. I said, that's got nothing to do with me. I got the receipt right here. I paid it on the 18th. So I cut that card up. I said, I will not
0: when
1: have
0: you,
1: anybody treat
0: me when
1: like
0: you
1: that.
0: Showed them the receipt, what happened then?
1: The guy said, it doesn't matter. We didn't get the payment until the 19th.
0: Unbelievable.
1: He literally said, I don't care.
0: Really?
1: We didn't get. He said, look, it's not up to me. I didn't get the payment. I said, but I was in your store and I made the payment.
0: So, well, him
1: I
0: denying
1: said, okay,
0: that.
1: You got me now. I cut the card up.
0: Him denying that with the receipt presented to him, that's fraud. And you could run that to the Better Business Bureau, except you would waste so much time doing it. You'd run it to small claims court and win. But again, it's a question of how much time do you want to waste on it?
1: Right. And I'm figuring anybody who wants to really own the credit, take away all of these people's business, simply put out a card. Elon Musk could. I think Elon Musk started PayPal. So
0: he either started PayPal or he was an early executive there. Yes.
1: Yes. So he could easily set up a credit card that would only charge you 5 or 10%. And he would just simply take everybody else's business. Why would I stay with a card that charges me 30%?
0: Exactly. Silas, you're exactly right. I appreciate the call. Thank you for being on the other side of midnight. I believe that Elon Musk should be the Secretary of the Treasury or Secretary of Commerce. I think that our president was right getting Elon Musk to be part of his original team. Elon got beaten up a lot. Trump pretty much had no choice but to ask him to say bye, or Elon quit. It's too bad that didn't work out, because Elon was exactly the brain that was needed there, a giant business brain, and the richest man in the world that nobody coming into those offices could argue with. Really, you want to talk to me about how to organize the money? You want to talk to me about what's necessary and not necessary? Is that what you want to do? Yes, Elon Musk was a very good hire. It is very too bad that that didn't work out for us. 800-848-9222. 800-848-9222. Now, this Lorne Michaels, you got to get this. This Lorne Michaels guy, creator of Saturday Night Live. They make this documentary on NBC Peacock. It's on Peacock television, streams on Peacock. And here are the things that we've learned. First of all, he's obsessed with popcorn. Secondly, he makes every decision. It all comes to him. And he barely speaks. He's a true leader. He barely tells them to do anything. He just says, make it a really good show. You have the ability to make it a good show. Show me you can do that. I didn't see it in dress rehearsal. Try again. Nice. And he listens to them because he knows they're all creative, insane people. These are insane people. They're working 24-hour days during that week before production. And then what does he do? He goes up to the woods in Maine. He decompresses. But the best part for me, they showed two conversations he had with NBC executives in the early days, fifth or sixth year, and then tenth year. And they show these conversations, and one of them is with Don Olmeyer. But the other one was with Irwin Siegelstein, who was president of broadcasting at the time, had been president of CBS Records. Now, Irwin passed away. They animated him, and it looked exactly like him. The animation they created showing Lorne and Irwin Siegelstein, it looked exactly like him. And then the voice was exactly like Irwin. The attitude was like, the script was exactly like, how do I know? He was my boss at NBC. Irwin Siegelstein was my boss at NBC. And if you met Irwin socially, you'd think he was a mensch. Character, bigger than life, jokes, lapses into Yiddish, that guy. He was not that man as a boss. He was not a leader. He was a, to his employees, he was a mostly mean-spirited guy. When there was just a little bump in my first 6 months there, getting it going because he didn't understand anything about radio at all, when I was talking to him and he was just making nonsense and making trouble, he looked at me and he said, don't worry, Walter, you'll be able to get another job. Now, there's a way to inspire somebody, isn't it? There's a way to inspire somebody. And then a couple months later, when things were going well, after he had said, we've made a terrible mistake, don't worry, you'll be able to get another job. I'm like, whoa, geez. What do I do with that career guidance? What do I do with the career guidance of your boss saying, don't worry, you'll be able to get another job? After 7 or 8 months, 10 months, and it was going well, he said, we've done the right thing, Walter. We've done the right thing. I'm like, screw you. I know we did the right thing. But you wouldn't know because you're a TV guy. You're a record guy. But what he said to Lorne Michaels was worse. He said to Lorne, now, you may want to quit now. You might want to quit. And if you decide to quit, here's what's going to happen. During the next 2 years, the show will go downhill. It will deteriorate. But it'll take the viewers about 2 years to notice. It'll take them about 2 years to notice. And after 2 years, we will cancel the show. We'll cancel your creation. That's how he treated Lorne Michaels. And that's how he treated me. The difference is Lorne had tremendous amounts of money and talent and was a cult figure after 5 years. It's a lot of fun. The other thing I got to watch was about Robin Bird. Now, in Minneapolis, you know who Robin Bird is? There was a wonderful creation in the 1970s called Least Access Channels, Community Access Channels. This is true of most cable systems in most big cities, where in order to get the franchise, in order to get a city to say, yes, you can have the cable franchise to our city, the franchise had to say, we're going to devote two or three channels to the community. We will let anybody in the community go on and make shows. Well, this had unexpected consequences, but I believe had more to do with the proliferation of cable at first than anything else that was on there. All right, it's the other side of midnight. It feels good tonight, doesn't it? Going into Monday, good week. Hey, how's that hangover? Red Apple Audio Networks.
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3: July 1869, John Roebling begins his survey work for his planned bridge over the East River to connect Brooklyn and Manhattan. But then a ferry boat hit the timber piling where Roebling was standing, and the impact crushed his toes of his right foot. He refused conventional medical treatment, and days later, Roebling was dead. Then it was decision time for his 31-year-old son, Washington Roebling, and he did indeed decide to continue his father's work. 3 years later, disaster struck again. The younger Roebling became mostly incapacitated by the condition known as the bends, which happens to divers when they return to the surface too quickly. And so it was decision time again. This time it was Roebling's wife, Elizabeth, who decided she would learn enough engineering to serve as Washington's direct representative on the bridge's construction. 12 years later, the Brooklyn Bridge was opened, forever changing America's largest city, the country as a whole, and the entire world.
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3: Pete, how are we doing this morning from Staten Island? How does it sound? Is this signal coming in good?
4: Great,
3: do I sound good?
4: Walter, you sound great. And
3: all right.
4: Talking about Saturday Night Live and Lauren Michaels, I worked up there for 18 years. And the man was a genius.
3: He was a genius. Now listen, because you worked up there and you worked backstage and you know everything about that building, did you know, I always wondered if Lorne Michaels was ever told this, in the back of that set, against the rear wall, there's an elevator. And that elevator goes to the ground floor, nonstop, from the ground floor to the eighth floor, and that was for Toscanini. Because the NBC Studio Orchestra came out of 8H, as you know. But Toscanini, yes, the conductor, he said, well, I'm not getting on the elevator with everybody else. And they installed an elevator just for him. That's still there. And I wonder if Mr. Michaels knows about that.
4: I don't know. The freight elevator, I would bring up a lot of stuff like drops, the backdrops. And what I used to do is I would climb up on the top with the elevator mechanic.
3: Don't tell me
4: to
3: that.
4: Hold the jet.
3: Don't tell me that. I'd be too scared. I'd be like going up on the antenna at the Empire State Building. Hey, thanks for the call, Pete. Happy 4th. Always good to hear from you. Victor, welcome to the Other Side of Midnight. Congratulations. You made it through.
5: I made it through, yes. Late in the last hour of your show, you had a caller that was talking about some executive bonuses for the power utility that in his area, in his region. And you were saying that these performance bonuses for those executives, there was no reason for them. And I know the reason for those bonuses. Those bonuses are standard performance bonuses, just like any other business, based on financial results. And these guys got to make a profit. They are for-profit entities. I think you were suggesting that they were nonprofits, but they're always profitable, except for the water utilities. They're oftentimes not for-profit organizations. They're run by the municipalities. But these power companies are all, the publicly traded stock. He mentioned that, he's getting all these stock bonuses. The executive was, $3 million in stock bonuses. Yeah, they're publicly traded. These performance bonuses are just based on financial performance of the publicly traded company.
3: They're based on
5: very simple.
3: They're based on financial performance, based on economy, not creation. They're not creating a product that's new. They're not making anything new. All they're doing is finding ways to cheap you and me.
5: Well, Pop-Tarts aren't new either, but they're a profitable company, they're producing electricity. I mean, they produce it with solar, wind, nuclear,
3: Pop-Tarts,
5: coal, gas turbines.
3: Yes, all the disaster. Pop-Tarts has a competitor.
5: Yes,
3: electricity
5: the utility has.
3: What?
5: Yeah,
3: what
5: yeah, that's correct. But they have to make a profit for their shareholders. I mean, if you own the company, if you're a shareholder in that company, you want to make some money, don't you? You want to have some profit, some dividends, appreciation? Yeah.
3: Yes, you're right. I come from the wacky perspective that you should get bonused on improving or creating product, not for being cheap a product that was made 100 years ago and there's been no change.
5: Well, nuclear power wasn't produced 100 years ago, okay? That's relatively new. And now solar and wind is relatively new too. But that, you talk about, you know, improvement. I'm really perplexed by your, I'm listening on WGN, by the way. I'm streaming them. They have a
3: congratulations.
5: Better
3: streaming than your congratulations.
5: WBC app.
3: 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And we're on there thanks to our head of our musical director, Lee Harris.
2: 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Call 800-848-9222 now.
3: All right, there you are, Walter Sterling. Is that Victor? Oh, my God, Victor. Welcome to the other side of midnight. Hi, Victor. Yeah, see, we have to be quick about that. Otherwise, my eye will say, okay, I have to do something. 800-848-9222. My point was that if all you're getting is a bonus and your performance is based on a product that was made long ago that you had nothing to do with making, and all you're doing is squeezing every penny out of it, that's nothing to be rewarded. A utility, by definition, has no competitor. Those electric companies, they have no competitor. Every decision they make has to be approved. You want to build a wind farm? It's got to be approved by the state or more. You have to be approved by the EPA. You want to build atomic energy plant? Well, good luck. Good luck with that bureaucracy. But none of it is about creation, and none of it is about your final decision. At J.P. Morgan Chase, Jimmy Dimon, he makes the final decision. That's his decision. At most publicly traded companies, there's somebody in charge. You name the person who's in charge of your electricity company. You probably can't, because it has nothing to do with who's in charge. The CEO is not in charge. The state legislator is in charge. The EPA is in charge. All the government agencies are in charge. And you don't have a competitor. That's a utility. It's the way AT&T used to be. What, for 1,000 years they had no competitor? They were a utility. And the airlines were viewed as a utility as well. All of their rate hikes used to have to be approved by the federal government. Do not get that confused with Procter & Gamble, Lever Brothers, Apple. Those are actual companies run by actual CEOs who actually have to make a decision. And if they make a good decision, oh, you bet they deserve the reward. How much reward? That's up to their board. That's not up to you and me. That's up to their board. And for the big raises, the big salary increases, that gets to go to the shareholders. The shareholders can say yes or no. I'm not aware of any utility, any one of these crooked companies, that asks you and me if they can get a raise. Did you ever get a note in the mail? Did you ever get a card in the mail about your utility CEO and whether or not she can get a raise? I've never had one of those. I would love to have one of those. You and I are talking at 800-848-9222. Let's see, what else do we... Oh, Robin Bird. Listen, let me explain to you who Robin Bird is if you don't know, and you probably don't, but it's worth knowing. Because I respect pioneers, I respect anybody who did something new, and no matter what it is, somebody had to do it first. This is what Robin Bird did first. In the 1970s, when cable was coming in, if you wanted a franchise in a city, if you wanted to be the cable company in that city, which again were utilities, you had to promise the city that you would give something back to the community. It was viewed that, for example, the cables were laid underground and that underground was owned by the public, just like this radio station is owned by the public because it's in public airwaves. This is a public entity and therefore controlled as to where we can broadcast, how much we can broadcast. The microwave spectrum is a public natural event thing. Yeah, what'd he say? What? All right, listen. In order to get the franchise rights in any given city, they had to give up a channel or two to the community, where the community could come in and demonstrate pottery making, demonstrate cooking, demonstrate art, do something positive for the community or not, but they had to promise it to various cities, various channels. In New York City, there were two public access channels. That's what they were called, two public access channels. And the public access channels, you and I could get in touch with Manhattan Cable and say, I want to be on there. And they had a little studio. You could go there and do your broadcast for free. Now, you had to get a camera operator to go with you. You had to get somebody who knew how to run a control board, but you could lease the studio. You could get the studio. It was like in 1974, 75. One of the first people to do this was a woman named Robin Bird. And Robin Bird in New York City is legend. On a regular basis, a couple times a week, she did a late night show where she talked about sex-positive conversations. She talked about how great sex was. She wore a tiny crocheted bikini, two-piece bikini. They're all two pieces, aren't they? Yeah. She wore a tiny crocheted bikini. That's all she wore. That's all she wore for the run of the show, which had to be 15 years. And then she'd have guests. The guests were adult entertainers, strippers, and porn stars. And she had them on, and she treated them like guests, spoke to them with dignity, entertained, asked us, you know, asked serious questions, had good conversations, and they all loved her, and therefore they were comfortable with her. And it was the only place that adult stars could talk about their work and be treated with respect. This was huge. She was fun and funny and cute, great voice, great ability on camera, amazing presence on camera. This went on for about 15 years. Then Manhattan Cable added another channel, Channel J, which was lease access, where people would come on and lease the time and then be able to sell the time to commercial outfits and make money. They could buy the time, half hour usually at a time, regular schedule, and then sell time within the show and make money. And Robin did that. She had 900 numbers, many 900 numbers bought commercial time on Robin Bird. You remember those? Remember those? Before the internet, people were scammed out of fortunes on 900 numbers. The best part of that scam of 900 numbers, you got charged when you were on hold. When you were the minute that phone connected, you were charged. If you were on hold for 20 minutes, you were charged $10 a minute. The other interesting thing was all of those numbers, most of those numbers ran through like Barbados, and they charged you for long distance to Barbados in addition to the time. No, I don't know. I never did anything that stupid. I could take one look at it and say, okay, that's too stupid, even for me. But she had a thriving business. And then Reagan became president. And Ed Meese became the head of the Department of Justice, the Chief Justice of America, Edwin Meese. And Jerry Falwell was very big at the time. And they all decided that anything on TV that could maybe be obscene, maybe be pornographic, was not going to be happening. And they worked so hard to get it all censored, because what Manhattan Cable wanted to do with Time, it was owned by Time Warner. What Time Warner wanted to do is be able to say, we don't have the authority to censor Robin Bird. We don't have the authority to censor Al Goldstein and Screw Magazine and Alex Bennett. We don't have the authority to do that because of the way the charter is, the way the charter is for Manhattan Cable. Those channels are set up. We can, the corporation cannot censor those channels. That's part of the deal with the community. The community is self-censoring. And Ed Meese and Ronald Reagan, Jerry Falwell said, no. Time Warner needs to be able to shut those down. To shut them down, they need to be able to decide what is indecent. They wanted Time Warner to decide what's indecent. It got to the Supreme Court, took 3 years of trials in lower courts, and ultimately the Robin Birds and the Al Goldsteins won. Time Warner could not censor them. what this special about Robin Bird is, it talks about her life, and it shows her astonishing library. She kept every tape. She taped every show, and she has every tape. And by the way, 2-inch tape, 3/4-inch tape, that was expensive, but she has every tape. And that's what they made this documentary about Robin Bird on HBO. And Sex in the City, Jessica Parker, she put up the money. She helped back it. She helped get it done. What's her name? Why do I think Mary Louise Parker? It's the other one. Sarah Jessica Parker. Both Sarah Jessica Parker and Mary Louise Parker both use the same pediatrician in Greenwich Village, which my family happened to use for a while when we lived in Greenwich Village. This was the most elite pediatrician you could ever imagine. I was very happy to have this pediatrician. I was glad to be there. I knew it was a great doctor if those two were using it. And everything was fine till I learned something about it that as to why they used him. Sarah Jessica Parker, Mary Louise, whatever her name was. Why the famous people in Greenwich Village used this pediatrician. It's because there was a different examining room than the ones I and my kids got. They had 3 or 4 exam rooms. All very nice, all just fine, but exactly what you would expect in a pediatrician's office. Except there was another one that I finally got a glimpse of. And I finally said to one of his doctors, I want my kid in that room. It was 3 times the size of the other exam rooms. This was for celebrity kids. And it had its own entrance. It had its own entrance that the famous people could go to. They knew where it was. They knew how to get into it. I was never told, even though I persuaded one of the doctors, could we please be examined in this nice big room where I can actually sit down and be comfortable? My kids can play. There's a lot of cool stuff on the wall. They had a different exam room for celebrity children. That's elitism. That's what you want to avoid at all costs. That was the last time I went there. When I realized that, my kid's just as good as those kids. I should be just as comfortable as those kids. 800-848-9222. 800-848-9222. We were talking about what happened to the Brooklyn Bridge this weekend. Fireworks went off and attacked the Brooklyn Bridge. Flew to it. Explosions took place. 2 explosions on the Brooklyn Bridge. Very scary because the Brooklyn Bridge was filled with people watching the fireworks, watching the Macy's fireworks. And then the question is, why did that happen? The people who set off the Macy's fireworks are highly skilled. They're highly experienced. They know. They know how the fireworks work. And how could this happen? At first, there was concern that it was a much bigger explosion and much more trouble. Both of these explosions set off fires on the Brooklyn Bridge, but they were put out pretty quickly because of the great New York City Fire Department, the great New York City Police Department. Everybody involved is the best in the world. You get to work fireworks. You get to work Macy's. You're in the elite part of the fire department and the police department. You're a big deal. But I'm like, how could this happen? No one's admitting how it could happen. That's a major misfire. Could have easily injured or killed somebody on that bridge. I blame Mondavi. That mayor of New York City, I blame him. Shortly before the fireworks, he had a press conference where he riled people up about that horrible thing called capitalism. Oh, my God, that's how his parents got rich. How could that happen? Is he still living with his parents? Oh, no, he's living in Gracie Mansion. How is it possible to build Gracie Mansion? Poor people didn't build Gracie Mansion. Very rich people build Gracie Mansion. Capitalists. But he got everybody angry, everybody distracted, and therefore the people doing the fireworks, in my opinion, they were angry and distracted. They didn't know where to shoot it off. They didn't know where to shoot. They were confused. The whole crowd was agitated. Then you throw in fireworks and the smoke from fireworks and the acrid air from fireworks and those weird boats, those barges that go on the rivers when there's the Macy's fireworks that you don't see anyplace else in anything else. How many years did you want to see the barges? Because it's really hard to see the barges live. You have to be in exactly the right position, exactly the right angle. The fireworks themselves you can see 50 miles away. But the barges, I always was very curious about that. You had barges, you had the fireworks, and you had Mondavi charging up the crowd. You had Mondavi getting the crowd out of control, confusing the technicians on the fireworks, in my opinion. That's why I think the Brooklyn Bridge had two little fires. How do you feel? 800-848-9222, 800-848-9222, with Walter Sterling. Finishing the thing about Robin Bird and the documentary about Robin Bird on HBO. She was a pioneer because she fought censorship and she won. She presented the gay community and the porn community in a positive way, not a lascivious way. She presented them as professionals. She was also one of the first public figures to say, safe sex. She realized what AIDS was. She lived on... She was one of the first to recognize what AIDS was, and she explained the way we deal with this is with safe sex, and therefore a pioneer. She was on TV for like 15 years. A great broadcaster, a fascinating person. It's worth learning a little bit about Robin Bird. Did I just say that like NPR? It's worth a little bit about learning about... shut up. I'm sorry. Dave, welcome to the other side of midnight. Hello, Dave. Hi.
6: Hello, Mr. Sterling. How are you? Great Excited. To hear you. Great to hear your show.
3: Thank you, Dave.
6: Just an observation on energy.
3: Yes.
6: The building you're in that is powered with the conditioned air, the light, all that energy is new. All that energy is created. So in the plant, in your whole area that you live in, to create and manage all that energy is worth every penny. So if anybody in New Jersey has lost their power, they know exactly the value of the power because it's affected them today, yesterday. So everybody that is in the delivery of maintaining those systems is worth every penny, in my opinion, since I made a living that way.
3: Dave, it's very valuable, but you and I should not have to recognize it by losing it. We should never lose it for what we pay. The amount we pay is obscene.
6: You may think so.
3: I do.
6: But ask the people who now are getting their energy through Public Service Electric and Gas in Long Island if they would ever go back to the LILCO system.
3: I won't be asking them that. I get what you're saying, but I believe that the way it is set up as a monopolistic utility with as few demands about redundancy, a tree falls on a power line and two counties are knocked out. What? What? A tree falls on a power line, two counties are knocked out. No redundancy. And worse, no refund. If I don't pay that electric bill, it will be shut off in 60 days. Oh, they want their money on time. But if they turn off my electricity, no refund. How does that work exactly, Dave?
6: Because already discussed, you're welcome to supply your own energy through a generation of your own choice, perhaps propane, perhaps natural gas.
3: No, you can't. You can't reverse that meter. You reverse that meter, you get charged for that.
6: I'm not talking about reversing the meter. You can reverse your meter because there are people who have solar panels, and their cost is nil because they do have their plant going back into the plant located in Public Service Electric and Gas territory. So you're free. Once again, we've already discussed this about having a generator in your home supplying your own power source created outside of your home, next door, and you can use whatever choice you want to create that energy. Let's say propane, very expensive.
3: I got it, Dave. I got it, Dave.
6: Natural gas.
3: Dave,
6: I was taught by a guy down in UMDMJ. He created a system down in that hospital that ran on natural gas, and they fed back into the plant when nighttime their usage was lower. So there is a way.
3: Dave,
6: you don't have to pay public service. You could create your own.
3: Yeah, my father taught me to hate the words public service. Dave, you're in Orange, New Jersey?
6: That's correct.
3: Are you afraid about the fact that I was born in Orange, New Jersey, that my birth certificate's in Orange, New Jersey? That should scare you.
6: Actually, that's probably why you sound so much like my brother. I told my wife, I'm listening to Walter. It's like listening to my brother, Neil.
3: Well, it's an honor to have you call. It's a thoughtful and good call, and the kind that I appreciate. Thanks very much, Dave. 800-848-9222. 19 people have died in New Jersey of heat. Too much heat. People don't tend to die, 19 of them, from too much cold. And 19 people have been overheated. I'm betting that they didn't have air conditioners. I'm betting that they couldn't afford air conditioning. I'm betting that the power company may have turned off their power. But 19 people in North Jersey have lost their lives because of too much heat. By the way, all of Europe thinks in this wacky way that air conditioning is somehow bad. Do you know that? Air conditioning is almost unheard of in the homes in all of Europe. Can't even begin to understand that. Walter Sterling, Other Side of Midnight, Red Apple Audio Networks.
1: The Other Side of Midnight with Walter Sterling. This is Moving America. Here's Jake Novak.
7: It should be obvious to everyone that all vehicles are getting bigger. And there's a price for that. Researchers claim that if today's growth trajectory continues through 2040, we're going to have fewer parking spaces, some older bridges and tunnels will become more dangerous to navigate, and pedestrians will be more in danger. They call it car spreading, and this is a problem in Europe too. And you know what the European governments do when they see something they don't like? They tax the heck out of it. Britain is considering a $13 per kilogram for every car weighing more than 3,500 pounds. But there will be an additional 1,000-pound ceiling for EVs. France is already doing this. SUVs there are taxed 20 times the amount as they are in the UK, and in some cases, nearly double the cost of the vehicle to consumers. You can bet some of our members of Congress will be pushing for this here, too. Do they have Ozempic for cars? With Moving America, I'm Jake Novak.
1: This is Moving America.
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1: For our first Florida Story, we're going to St. Cloud, where about a year ago, these two guys met. And one guy convinced the other one to invest thousands of dollars in cryptocurrency, and he lost a bunch of money. So in order to get back at this guy, he gets a beautiful 19-year-old girl to befriend him and then convinces the married man to come meet her at her house for a little action. Well, it's not really her house. The rival of the guy had rented an Airbnb. And when the guy gets there, she asks him if he could take a shower first. He says, sure. And while he's naked in the shower, the guy that's mad at him jumps out. Aha, I've got you now. Kidnaps him, ties him to a chair, and he tells him, I lost thousands of dollars because of you. I want my money back. And so he said, all I have on me is $200. So he takes the $200. What else you got? Well, I have nothing in the bank. I'm bankrupt too. I followed my own bad advice. He's like, well, do you have anything? Well, I've got like $450 in my Venmo. Like, well, I'll take that. And so then the naked guy tells the upset idiot holding him hostage about some business plan that they can make all their money back. He just needs him to sign on the dotted line. But since it's a LLC between him and his wife, that he's going to have to get his wife to sign the paperwork too. And the wife calls the cops and this whole thing gets busted up. But that really happened. Some 30-year-old really did that. That's not like a Quentin Tarantino subplot. Hold my beer.
2: Wait. Hold my beer.
1: What? Hold my beer.
3: Hold my beer.
1: For our next Florida story, we're going to the Villages. Where if you're a postal worker, that has to be a pretty sweet gig in the Villages. But some postal worker, I guess it wasn't exciting enough delivering the mail in America's friendliest hometown. She developed a heroin habit. It was having a devastating effect on her economically. So she started stealing holiday cards this Christmas season. You know, because sometimes grandma mails out $20 in cash or $100 in cash, who knows. But she did actually rake in tens of thousands of dollars. She had stolen over 4,000 holiday cards that we know of. And now it's going to be even harder for her to get heroin. Hold my beer.
2: Wait. Hold my beer.
1: What? Hold my beer.
3: Hold my beer.
1: For our next Florida story, we're going to DeBary. It is 3 a.m. on a Tuesday. So in Florida time, that's just a really late Monday night. And these two guys, one Florida man is 24, the other Florida man is 33. The 33-year-old dresses up like a woman, puts on a wig, gets some big sunglasses, even down to the fishnet stockings, and they go to the Circle K around the corner, and he jumps out with the gun, goes to the clerk, demands, oh, I want all your money and your cigarettes. Why are you stealing cigarettes? Anyway, so he gets some money and cigarettes, and jumps in a rented U-Haul van with a taillight out, and drives off. So there's a pretty easy description for the cops. Now, they did manage to go hit another gas station in the same U-Haul van with the busted taillight. And no one got the plate numbers, but it's pretty obvious. You stick out like a big orange sore thumb, and you have a taillight out. So they had to ditch the van after the second one, and the cops caught them walking down the street because they were so ridiculously dressed. Or at least the one guy was dressed, still wearing the fishnet stockings and everything. Can you hide yourself any worse? Hold my beer.
2: Wait. Hold my beer.
1: What? Hold my beer.
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2: Marijuana with intent and possession of an open container of alcohol. That's a bottle of vodka there. 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Hold my beer.
3: 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Hold my beer.
2: What? 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
5: A new bill in the state legislature would allow schools to install cameras in classrooms to record classroom instruction and let parents review the footage if there is ever an incident.
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2: I don't know where you stand politically on this bill. I don't care. I just know if we can record every piece of video and every piece of audio in every Florida classroom, Florida Stories will have so much material. 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We might be a 6 hour a day show. It would be epic.
3: Wait. Hold my beer.
2: Hold my beer.
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9: Ed in Indiana, welcome to the other side of midnight. Hi.
10: Hello, sir. So I did get to vote for, I worked for a, I don't know if they're still called a Fortune 500 company, but I did get to vote for a CEO once. And as a responsible a stock owner, and I had interest in the company, I did a little research on this guy, and it turns out that my, I voted for him. And it turns out that my brother-in-law worked for him, and he was the CEO of another company. And he said, oh, why did you vote for this guy? He was awful. But I found out that he was a worker for that company. And the guy, I think the expression is, you run it like a battleship. And I don't know what that means. But he did. He was in the military. And he wasn't really pro-worker. But he was good for the company and good for the other stockholders. So me, who's working for both, was kind of like, it's very interesting. I mean, as that perspective was.
9: My point was that, yes, you could vote for the CEO of your company and many other publicly held companies in terms of whether or not they get a raise. But I've never heard of that happening as the CEO of a utility. Of a utility never happens. All right. The greatest gift that you and I can receive is a request for help.
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12: World Cup controversy. I'm Chris Foster, Fox News. Team USA is waiting to find out if its leading star, Flo Balogun, will be able to play tonight against Belgium in Seattle. An automatic one-game suspension after a red card ejection in the last match for stepping on an opponent's ankle was lifted by soccer's governing body, FIFA, after a phone call to its president from President Trump. Fox's Jay Berman reports that may not be the last word.
13: When the U.S. and Belgium meet in the round of 16, Balogun will indeed be in uniform as for now. The Belgian Soccer Federation formally wrote to FIFA to appeal the matter, and the right to appeal was granted. The submission for the appeal had to be in by 8 a.m. Eastern time, as well as the response from U.S. Soccer.
12: And that red card call itself was controversial. It doesn't appear that Balogun meant to hurt the other player. President Trump is expected to leave tonight for the NATO summit starting tomorrow in Ankara, Turkey. UK Ambassador Christian Turner spoke to Fox about the president's demand for more burden sharing. Here's Fox's Alex Hogan.
14: Ahead of the summit, the White House says that it's looking to what it calls a posture review of shifting the burden of Europe's defense to Europe. Britain's ambassador to the U.S. appeared on Fox saying that that's a message that the UK accepts.
15: The outgoing British Prime Minister announced a huge rise in our defense spending. It adds up to $393 billion over the next 4 to 5 years.
14: President Trump will meet with Ukrainian President Volodymyr Zelensky at the summit. A senior U.S. official says the discussions will center on the urgency to end the war and that the president will likely also follow up with Russian President Vladimir Putin as well.
12: And Zelensky is asking for more international support after Russian airstrikes kill at least 18 people in and around the capital.

0: capital, Kyiv, overnight. In Rittman, Ohio, a police officer is killed. Two others and a police dog are wounded, shot responding to reports of gunfire at a home. That suspect and two other people were found dead inside the home. Several police cars with bullet holes had to be towed from the scene. 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
0: Today is the start of a five-day hearing in Utah about what evidence can be introduced at Charlie Kirk's accused murderer Tyler Robinson's trial. A Georgia teacher suspended over social media comments about the murders reached a settlement with her school district.
5: The Southern Poverty Law Center announcing its client was awarded almost $300,000 in a settlement with their school district following her indefinite suspension shortly after the murder of Charlie Kirk. Michelle Mickens had posted to her Facebook page that the world was safer without the Turning Point USA founder, who was assassinated. She called him a horrible person, a fascist full of hate for anyone who is different. The school district has not commented on the settlement, but the SPLC issued a statement saying the case illustrates that public school employees, including teachers, have a constitutionally protected right to free speech. Sue Guzman, Fox News.
0: House Speaker Mike Johnson says he'll do what he can to get the Save America Act passed, requiring photo ID to vote in federal elections and proof of citizenship when registering to vote.
6: President Trump, during his July 4th speech on the National Mall, again stated his intent to pass voting reform. Speaker Johnson said on Fox News Sunday he'll stick to his plan to get that done.
7: We have done this in the House now three times already. We're going to do it again. And I'm going to put it in a reconciliation bill so that we can get it through the Senate. The problem is there's only 53 Republicans in the Senate.
6: That measure would need seven Democrats to join Republicans to get it through. Speaker Johnson said because he believes Democrats allow cheating in elections is why it won't get Democratic support. Gernal Scott, Fox News.
0: Michigan State Senator Mallory McMorrow has dropped out of the Democrats' primary for U.S. Senate in a race that's now down to Congresswoman Haley Stevens. She's considered the more establishment candidate against Dr. Abdul El-Sayed, supported by the party's more progressive wing. I'm Chris Foster. This is Fox News.
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9: 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Members get more at Lowe's. And by the first ever Infiniti QX65. The last time Portugal and Spain faced each other for the World Championship was in 2018 in the group stage in a 3-3 draw. 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Cristiano Ronaldo looks to add to his legacy on the world stage by taking Portugal to the quarterfinals. I'm Fernando Carlos.
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19: 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And this is the Fox News Rundown.
20: Monday, July 6, 2026, I'm Mike Emanuel. In many ways, this is not your grandfather's Democratic Party. Democratic Socialists are winning, with one now serving as New York City mayor, and others taking out more traditional Democrats in primaries.
21: Their goal is to turn this country into a socialist nation, and sadly, really counter to our values, the values of freedom, of liberty, of pursuit of happiness.
22: And Lisa Brady. The housing landscape in the U.S. is shifting, with more young adults living with their parents for longer. And for some, it's a strategy.
23: It's much more expensive to live independently than it was, you know, 10, 15, 20 years ago. And so young adults are finding more creative solutions to prepare themselves for that next step.
24: And I'm David Marcus. I've got the final word on the Fox News Rundown.
20: The United States celebrated turning 250, and it was quite a bash. The fireworks show in Washington was nothing short of spectacular, and President Trump clearly enjoyed this moment in history.
25: At 250 years old, we may be the oldest constitutional republic on earth, but our country is just getting started because the best is yet to come.
20: In contrast, New York City Mayor Zoran Mamdani offered a very different vision, what critics say was dark and gloomy.
26: The powerful have always known their answer. America, in their view, is an arena of supremacy, where only a select few are allowed freedom, where not all are created equal.
20: Those very different perspectives are setting the stage for November's midterm elections, with Speaker Mike Johnson facing a fight to hold the House majority.
7: I've been out on the campaign trail countrywide, across coast to coast, every swing district, the blue states, red states, saying the same thing. There are many Mamdanis popping up, running for Congress around the country, and you better be very serious about this.
20: But for now, there seemed to be a moment of unity as millions of Americans celebrated a 250th birthday, and many from immigrant backgrounds celebrating the blessings of this country.
21: My district of Staten Island and Southern Brooklyn in New York City is home to many veterans, service members.
20: New York Congresswoman Nicole Malliotakis.
21: We have a Coast Guard station as well as Fort Hamilton Army Base. And it was fantastic to see the community come together, a community of civil servants, police, firefighters, first responders, teachers. They all came together to celebrate this amazing milestone. And being that we're right on New York Harbor, we had front row seats to the spectacular fireworks show as well as the Naval Parade earlier in the day. And it was just a beautiful display of American pride. It was really, honestly, one of the coolest things I've ever seen. You know, I'm always marching in our local parade on 4th of July, which is also a fantastic event. But I thought that the events were really, really something that all Americans can take such pride and joy to see how we've come together. And hopefully this unity lasts a little bit, right? I mean, we'll see.
20: Let's talk politics closer to home. We're seeing a noticeable surge of Democratic Socialist DSA candidates winning primaries and gaining ground within the Democratic Party, particularly in New York. As a Republican representing parts of New York City, what do you think is driving this shift?
21: Yeah, and I think this is really what we're up against, right? When we talk about trying to move this country forward to preserve this country for the next 250 years, so generations can continue to experience the American dream. We have a fringe group of individuals which is becoming larger in the Democrat Party. And their goal is to turn this country into a socialist nation. And sadly, really counter to our values, the values of freedom, of liberty, of pursuit of happiness, but also to pursue your own goals and who you want to be and what you want to do. You know, my mother fled communist Cuba. In communist Cuba, nobody has the ability to choose what they'll do. They're dictated by the government. They're all paid the same small, measly salary. They're treated as slaves and they have to, you know, stand in line for ration food. And they really don't know the freedoms and liberties that we enjoy here in the United States. And so I think that, you know, what makes this country so special is that people can come from around the world and pursue their dreams as long as they want to work hard and follow the rule of law. And sadly, there are those that believe that we should have no cops, no borders, no prisons, even that our military should be defunded. And they're socialists who are taking over the Democrat Party because the Democrats, who were the mainstream at one point, did not fight back. And so they're moving more and more to the left out of self-preservation, which is why we need to make sure Republicans keep control of the House in November.
0: Do these Democratic socialists make it virtually impossible to work across the aisle in Washington? And is the traditional moderate Democrat becoming an endangered species?
21: I think it's very difficult because they have very different goals, right? We want to preserve the American dream for future generations, including our freedoms and liberties, and they want to strip those freedoms and liberties. They think government knows best and want to mandate more. They want to tax you more, and they literally want to turn the country into the next Venezuela. This is, I think, a fight for the future of our country, and the Democrats who we are seeing one by one being taken out in primaries by this socialist wing, you know, they all went along to get along, right? They all voted to keep our borders open. They all voted to defund certain law enforcement. They all voted for a massive $5 trillion tax hike. So, you know, the only real difference is that some of them are pro Israel. So at least they stand with our ally. But this socialist wing, one by one, is taking out those Democrats who all they did was cater to them. So that's why I say they should have stood up against them and fought the socialists from taking over the party, but they didn't do that. And therefore, now the Democrat Party has become the party of socialism. And I think people need to look at, you know, how socialism has been a failure everywhere it's been implemented and see, do they really want to have that model here?
0: New York City Mayor Zoran Mamdani just gave a major America 250 speech where he slammed ICE agents, criticized Elon Musk and oligarchs, pointing out what he sees as the nation's biggest flaws right before the 4th of July. It was a very dark speech. What's your reaction?
21: Well, I thought the speech was disgraceful. It was, you know, but I don't know that people should be surprised that somebody like him would give a speech like that. He focused on everything he dislikes about America instead of saying thank you. Thank you to this country who has given him the opportunity to become mayor of its largest city. Only in America can somebody come from Uganda and within 10 years of being a citizen, become the mayor of its largest city. And instead of saying thank you, he wanted to criticize America. And I think that is not just a missed opportunity for him as a politician, but I think it just shows his anti-American sentiment that is really underlying all these ridiculous policies that he has put forward that would be destructive to New York City. And being New York City, a large economic engine for the country, will then be destructive for the country. So, you know, look, he just campaigned and elected somebody to be the Democrat nominee who said she wipes her hands on the American flag. This is who we're dealing with. And I think we need to be vigilant and make sure that we are electing Republicans who are going to keep the House so these people are not in control of our federal government come next year.
0: All right, let's talk foreign policy. You just joined several of your colleagues in issuing a strong warning about reports that the United States might sell military jet engines to Turkey. For our listeners who might wonder why this matters to them, why are you so deeply concerned about this potential sale?
21: Well, look, I think people need to recognize here that Turkey is a NATO ally. However, under Erdogan's leadership, we have seen them act oftentimes adversarial. And what I mean by that is look at specific actions. He has aligned himself, Erdogan, with Russia, with Iran. They harbor Hamas leadership. They interfered in American counter-ISIS operations. He's the only NATO ally to not sanction Russia. These are terrible positions, not to mention they've called for the destruction of Israel. I mean, Erdogan specifically has called for the destruction of Israel. They conduct illegal military overflights above the Greek islands, so they are bullying another NATO ally, and they've been illegally occupying Cyprus. And so to give Erdogan our best technology, knowing his alliances there in that region and what he has done bullying our allies in the region, I think would be a very wrong approach. And so I've urged the Trump administration, as has others. Now this has become a bipartisan opposition. We're seeing more and more members coming out and warning and requesting that the administration does not sell our best jets, F-35s, to Turkey. And by the way, they're in violation of being in the F-35 program anyway, because they are using Russian equipment. And so that makes them ineligible to begin with. So, but all those other reasons I've listed make them a difficult country to work with. So, because I said they're duplicitous, sometimes they're allies in many ways, but also we have to look at who they've aligned themselves and what they're doing outside of their obligations of NATO.
0: The NATO summit is happening Tuesday and Wednesday in Ankara, Turkey. Considering the foreign policy world we're living in right now, how high are the stakes for the summit and what needs to happen there?
21: I think it is obviously a very critical meeting. I mean, the president has put a lot into trying to reform NATO. I think it's interesting that they chose to do it in Turkey, the one country that has not joined the other NATO countries and sanctioning Russia, and also in a country that has called for the destruction of Israel at this particular time with the conflict that is taking place in the Middle East. With that said, I think the president is right in trying to reform NATO, pushing other countries to kick in more money, up to 5% of their GDP toward military expenditures. And we hope that we can come out of this with a unity, because there's been a little bit of rockiness somewhat with some of the NATO countries, and they haven't really contributed as much as they could or should as it relates to the war between Russia and Ukraine, and also our conflict with Iran right now, to ensure that they do not have a nuclear weapon. And we must support President Trump in his push to have a longer lasting peace deal in the Middle East.
0: We will follow that. Now, finally, Congresswoman, we have to talk about the biggest news in New York City over the weekend. Right in your backyard at Madison Square Garden, Taylor Swift and Travis Kelce tied the knot in a massive star-studded wedding. As a New York representative, how do you feel about the city hosting what is undoubtedly the biggest pop culture wedding of the decade?
21: Well, look, obviously, I wish the couple well. It was nice to have them in New York City. My only concern was that, you know, the added security that was needed, taking away from America 250. You have so many huge events throughout the city. And then you had the FIFA World Cup and the fan zones and the watch parties. Thankfully, everything went smoothly. Thank you to our NYPD, who did an amazing job. These men and women have been working 12-hour shifts to keep this city safe throughout all these events, including the wedding. And the only thing I say is I hope that Taylor Swift and Travis Kelce did reimburse the NYPD for the money it costs. It shouldn't be on the taxpayer to be paying for that added security. They need 130 officers just for their wedding alone to keep that perimeter safe. And it's not just the NYPD. It was the MTA police, the Amtrak police, a lot of coordination that was involved. But, you know, we have the greatest police department in the entire world. So proud of them. And I will say that we could use some more cops. We're down thousands of cops from where we were on September 11th, 2001. And as we mark the 25th anniversary of that tragedy, those terrorist attacks, we need to be vigilant and we need to have enough cops to keep our city safe. And so I think Commissioner Tisch is doing a great job. I hope our mayor reconsiders some of his positions toward the NYPD and gets them the resources and the tools they need to do their job as well.
0: Super busy time for the NYPD when you consider the Knicks just won the NBA championship. Exciting times in New York. Congresswoman Nicole Malliotakis of the great state of New York, thank you for your time. Have a wonderful week.
21: Great to be with you. Thank you.
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1: 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Expect a higher level of service. Pretty sloppy start as we get back to it here on a Monday morning. Got a crash in Henderson that currently has the College Drive exit from 11 northbound closed. Central Valley crash southbound Decatur past Alta, just the left lane open there. Also in southbound Jones just past I-11. East side with injuries, Lamb at Owens. Slowdowns through the southbound airport tunnel right now, where it looks like work crews have it down to one lane. Mitch Kelly from the Air Supply Air Conditioning Traffic Center.
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4: 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It's Monday, July 6, 2026. I'm Ted Lindner. This is the Fox News Rundown. President Trump will travel to Turkey on Monday for the NATO summit. It comes as he says the relationship between the U.S. and NATO allies is not reciprocal.
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4: 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President Trump will also meet with Turkey's president. I'm Ted Lindner on the Fox News Rundown.
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1: Fast Report is live in the Air Supply Air Conditioning Traffic Center. Expect a

0: higher level of service. Issues early on a Monday, a crash in Henderson as the College Drive exit from 11 North temporarily blocked off. Central Valley crashes restricting southbound Decatur past Alta and southbound Jones past I-11. Eastside injury accident, Lamb at Owens. All this week, Lake Mead Boulevard's blocked in both directions west of MLK for construction, and MLK is down to one lane in both directions at Lake Mead. I'm Mitch Kelly in the Air Supply Air Conditioning Traffic Center.
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4: There's merger news. Novartis is getting bigger. It's buying British biotech company Murex Bio. It's developing new antibody treatments for cancer. Novartis will pay $1.1 billion up front, with up to $400 million in potential additional payments. And NBC Universal parent company Comcast is also expanding. Comcast Sky unit will buy ITV's media and entertainment unit for up to $2.1 billion. The deal follows Comcast's decision to separate its media from its tech business. Crude oil prices are lower after OPEC Plus decided to increase production. Also, the continued recovery in shipping through the Strait of Hormuz is helping prices to moderate. That's your Fox Business Report. I'm Ginny Coselda, invested in you.

0: This is the Fox News Rundown.
1: Nearly one in three young adults living at home with their parents. That's more than during the pandemic. 25.2 million under age 35 as of last year in new research from Realtor.com. The cost of housing is a big part of it, with the median home price hitting $430,000, up more than a third from 2019.
2: I do live with my parents. I'm 30 years old and I work out of Silicon Valley, but I work from home and it's still not accessible for me to buy any.
1: Some point to other costs, including health care and student loan debt.
3: I just graduated college and I'm going to be living at my parents for a while. I think renting's a little unrealistic as well.
1: The new report suggests this isn't a case of failure to launch. Of the 25 to 34 year olds living with parents, about 70% have jobs. So the paycheck alone isn't enough to get them out the door. And sometimes the arrangement is part of a bigger picture.
4: You know, it's hard to identify a number one reason.
1: Hannah Jones, senior economist at Realtor.com and author of that report.
4: But based on our research, it does seem that probably the prevailing reason or the main reason is because of housing costs. You know, it's much more expensive to live independently than it was, you know, 10, 15, 20 years ago. And so young adults are finding more creative solutions to prepare themselves for that next step.
1: In addition to housing costs in general and not enough inventory, which has been a factor for a while, right? The cost of starter homes in particular has jumped. In one Zillow analysis, they found it's $1 million in 242 cities now. Are we still dealing with a reset from the pandemic?
4: Absolutely. And it's definitely regional, you know, in the Sun Belt, in the South, you know, there's a lot more inventory. There's a lot more starter home inventory. You know, some of that has really recovered. And because of that, you know, we see more first time home buyers involved in those markets. But, you know, especially in the West and in the Northeast, you know, inventory is still extremely scarce, and especially at that lower end of the market. So anytime we're talking about inventory scarcity or affordability challenges, we know that it's going to be affecting those first time home buyers and those, you know, median or lower wage earners the most.
1: Besides the prices going up, has the definition of starter home shifted? Is it not what it used to be?
4: Well, a lot of the inventory scarcity just means that a lot of, you know, mid or upper market, or what would have been mid to upper market buyers, are now kind of being slot into those starter homes because, you know, there are fewer small homes available, which means there's more competition for those homes. And because prices are much higher, that means that, you know, buyers who, you know, 5-10 years ago might have been buying a move-up home are now, you know, looking at starter homes instead. And so that means that, you know, true starter home buyers, first-time home buyers, are seeing fewer of those on the market, and they're competing with, you know, buyers who are maybe more financially ready than they are.
1: And starter generally means what? Smaller?
4: Yeah, so we generally, you know, there's a few different ways to define starter home. The way that we usually look at it is we look at homes that are priced, you know, about 80% of the median or below, but generally it's just homes that are, you know, fewer bedrooms, lower priced, smaller square footage compared to your typical, you know, your median home in the market.
1: Having a job doesn't seem to be enough to gain independence anymore. That's really one of the themes of your new report. Were you surprised by those findings? And is that a big change?
4: Yeah, it's definitely very interesting to see that, you know, if you look at the cohort of young adults who are living at home, the same share has been employed, you know, back 25 years. You know, around 70% of these young adults living at home have been employed all the way back to the early 2000s. But we see that more are living at home. So that suggests to us that this is not an employment problem. This is not that we have more young people who are not employed. We're pretty steady on that front. But, you know, that employment is now, you know, not quite enough to get you out on your own or, you know, get you into living independently. Or, you know, even if it could afford you, you know, living independently, because it's so expensive, it might be more financially advantageous to live at home and be able to save more money instead of spending, you know, spending your income on really high rents or, you know, really high housing costs otherwise.
1: It's also interesting, though, that these young adults living at home are not necessarily getting a free ride. They're helping with household costs. Does that make it more difficult to save enough to leave home, or more difficult for the parents to eventually be able to get by without them?
4: Yeah, it really just depends on how, you know, that the household is operating. If, you know, this is a way for, you know, perhaps parents, they don't have a lump sum of money that they can give their children to help them, you know, get on their feet or buy their first home, but they can provide them a place to live for a few years in exchange for, you know, help with household chores, whatever it may be, then that can be a really good gift for the children. But absolutely, you know, the longer you have adults living in your home, you know, that's the longer you need that extra bedroom, that's the longer you need that extra space. And maybe, you know, that means that parents are staying in larger homes for longer, which, you know, long-term implications, that means less turnover of these larger homes and, you know, more people staying put, and also more demand for, you know, multi-generational housing, which is something we have researched recently and seen as well, is that there's growing demand for, you know, homes that can, you know, house multiple generations or multiple adults or, you know, multiple families all in one home.
1: You read my mind, because I was wondering, you know, what kinds of impacts these trends are having on the real estate market. Is it affecting it in other ways as well?
4: So from the first-time home buyer side, you know, we see a higher first-time home buyer age. We see, you know, fewer first-time home buyers in the market. And then we also see, you know, based on survey data, that more and more, you know, young adults and first-time home buyers and families in general are willing to consider more creative solutions to home ownership. So that could be multi-generational housing. It could be, you know, going in on a home with your parents or with your grandparents or whoever it may be in your family in order to afford that monthly payment, you know, kind of combining forces. We've seen that that has grown in popularity. But just in general, it's just kind of, it's shifting the landscape, and it will take time to see, you know, whether this is a temporary shift to deal with, you know, these near-term relatively high housing costs, or if this is going to be, you know, a longer-term shift in the housing market in the U.S.
1: What kind of housing would help with this? Is it building more condos? Is it building more small homes? What does the market need to help address, you know, this issue?
4: Yeah, so we need more housing, and we need more housing, you know, where it's needed. And so, you know, we do see that there's, for example, there's a lot of inventory in the South. You know, a lot of homes been built. You know, there's been more lax zoning regulations and whatnot, which has allowed for a lot more building, which means that we have seen housing costs come down pretty substantially across a lot of the South. You know, in the Northeast and the West, zoning regulations present more challenges and make it harder to build more homes and harder to build, you know, more small homes. But that's really what we need to see, is we need to see, you know, more inventory and more inventory at a price point that households in general, but especially first-time home buyers, can afford. And so that could be condos. It could be, you know, smaller homes on smaller lots. There are lots of different ways to approach this, but generally it's really targeting places where there is a high demand for housing, but there is, you know, very scarce inventory, and really trying to make inventory more robust in those areas.
1: Congress has tried to help in a variety of ways, and some of their focus was on cutting red tape, on rewarding communities that, you know, foster more building. But they also focused in part on the corporate investors and how they go in and they buy up real estate. Are you at Realtor.com seeing that as a big issue? Is that a big driver of this, or is it really overshadowed by all the other issues?
4: So we saw that, you know, mega investors, corporate investors, you know, they're defined as investors who have bought more than 350 properties. And we saw that those types of investors were very, very common, or I won't say very, very common, but I will say relatively more common in the market during that pandemic era heyday, when, you know, you could, you know, they could use their access to cash or their access to capital and buy up homes and turn around and be able to take advantage of how rents were rising. And, you know, we saw a lot of activity in that 2020 to 2022 period. But since then, as the housing market has really taken a turn and we've seen increased rental inventory, lower rents, we have seen that those investors have pulled back very significantly. So now they are a almost vanishingly small portion of the housing market in terms of, you know, home purchases. So, you know, their existing stock may be very large in certain neighborhoods or certain areas, but when we're, you know, pulling it up to the aggregate and looking at the national level, you know, investors are not the main battle that we're fighting here. We're fighting more with just pure supply shortage, and then the affordability constraints that come along with that.
1: Should people in general, do you think, be more concerned about this, not just housing in general, but this issue of younger Americans, you know, not gaining independence as early as maybe they once could? Is this evidence of one aspect of the American dream being pushed out of reach, at least temporarily, or is that really reading too much into it?
4: I think it's hard to tell because, there is one piece of this that could be, you know, young adults who are living at home and kind of coasting or, you know, not saving additional money. You know, this is not a financial strategy. This is a survival strategy. On the other side, you know, if we see that more young adults are considering living at home because it does enable them to save money, save for a bigger down payment, get into the housing market earlier, then this could be a really good thing. And I think that, you know, that wave of everyone moving home during the pandemic, you know, made it a little bit more culturally acceptable and culturally common. And so if more young people are choosing to do this and, you know, not having shame about it in order to save more money to get into the housing market at a younger age, then this could be a great thing. The way that we will see this play out is, you know, do we see in the coming years that the first-time home buyer age starts to come down again, that we see more first-time home buyers in the market? And if that's the case, then, you know, that suggests that these younger people are, you know, they're really approaching this as a strategy to get into the housing market and a creative solution to pursue that when, you know, wages and housing costs have not accelerated at the same pace.
1: It's amazing, though, that in so many ways, it still feels like the dust is still settling from all the pandemic upheaval.
4: Absolutely, I agree.
1: Senior economist at Realtor.com, Hannah Jones, thank you very much for your time.
4: Yeah, thank you so much for having me.
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8: 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Members get more at Lowe's. And by the first ever Infiniti QX65. The round of 16 kicked off with Morocco and Canada in a feisty match that saw a total of 8 yellow cards. After a scoreless first half where Canada seemed to have the edge, the Atlas Lions made it 1-0 just 5 minutes into the second half and never looked back. 2 goals from Ezdin Unahi and a late stoppage time goal gave Morocco a 3-0 win and a place in the quarterfinals. I'm Fernando Carlos.
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11: 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Expect a higher level of service. The College Drive exit from 11 northbound is back open. Had a crash occur just after 3:30 this morning that caused that ramp to be closed. It's back open now. All this week, Lake Mead Boulevard's blocked in both directions west of MLK for construction, with MLK down to one lane in both directions at Lake Mead. Seeing some slowdowns through the southbound airport tunnel right now. Work crews have the area down to just one left lane. Mitch Kelly from the Air Supply Air Conditioning Traffic Center.
12: K-Don. News, I'm CJ Pop. The funeral procession today in Tehran for Iran's former hardline religious leader killed on the first day of Operation Epic Fury. Israel's Prime Minister Benjamin Netanyahu earlier on Fox and Friends describes what some are chanting.
13: They were shouting, death to Trump, death to me, of course, but death to Trump, we have to kill Trump, death to America.
12: And that funeral continues until Thursday. Right now, U.S. soccer star Flo Balogun can play tonight versus Belgium, the elimination game in Seattle. But
14: the Belgian Soccer Federation formally wrote to FIFA to appeal the matter, and the right to appeal was granted.
12: That's Fox's Jay Berman reporting. Balogun received a controversial red card in the last game, meaning he was originally banned for tonight. He could be banned again if Belgium wins the appeal. The game is on Fox at 8 p.m. Eastern. 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

0: is the Fox News Rundown. Now a look at sports.
1: At the World Cup, FIFA suspended the red card U.S. striker Flo Balogun received in the team's match against Bosnia. That makes him available to face Belgium in the round of 16. All the coverage on Fox. At Wimbledon, Novak Djokovic with a four-set win to reach the quarters. Elsewhere, top seed Jannik Sinner also moving on. On the women's side, Naomi Osaka takes out the top seed Aryna Sabalenka. Jessica Pegula and Coco Gauff also advanced. They'll play each other in the quarterfinals. Gauff, Chris Goddard wins the John Deere Classic by one shot. His final round 62 means he now has three victories on the season. That's sports on the Fox News Rundown. Jay Berman, Fox News.
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3: Studs of the week, 41-year-old LeBron James running it back for another season. Where will he play? He wants to go to a contender. And what he's doing is kind of interesting. He basically told his agent, look, shop me around. See who's interested. See where we can go. That's kind of fascinating. A lot of people think he's going to end up in Golden State, but you know what? Maybe LeBron's tired of the taxes of California. I don't know. Why in the hell would you want to live in San Francisco / Oakland? I get it. There are nice areas, but damn, I don't know that you want to live there. Ah, come to Indianapolis. Come to Indiana. Hell, I'll go back to talk radio if you do here in the city, because it would be interesting. Wherever he goes, it's going to be interesting. And I'm kind of looking forward to it. 41, what the hell? I'm rooting for him. For Outkicks, don't at me. I'm Dan Dockich, and this is Fox News Rundown.
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10: The parade of Democratic socialists ousting incumbent Democrats rolled on in Denver last week, with upstart 29-year-old Ethiopian-born Milot Kiros defeating Representative Diana DeGette, who was first elected to the seat before 9/11. Her would-be replacement justifies those attacks. Kiros and her commie allies may use the word inevitable as a euphemism for justified, but in this context, they mean exactly the same disgraceful thing. In a recent interview, the socialist Kiros was asked if 9/11 was an inevitable consequence of American foreign policy. Here's what she said, quote, "Inevitable in the sense that we destabilized a lot of the Middle East, which led people to believe that another act of violence was the only response. Our responsibility is to get rid of those conditions that lead to violence in the first place," end quote. Let's be clear. By calling the cold-blooded murder of nearly 3,000 Americans inevitable, Kiros is saying that Osama bin Laden had no other choice but to commit this massacre, and further, that if only the United States had acted differently, then maybe bin Laden could have avoided it. This is absolutely a justification for 9/11, because if the United States created the conditions that made it impossible for anything but a 9/11-style attack to happen, then how can we blame bin Laden? He had no choice, right? Now, some will argue that Kiros is simply stating the cause of 9/11, not justifying that cause. Obviously, the cause of 9/11 was resentment and anger at U.S. foreign policy. But when you say that cause made the attack inevitable, you're saying Al-Qaeda only did what it had to do. With all due respect to Kiros, who was 4 years old when the attack on our nation that to this day still leaves searing emptiness in the hearts of tens of thousands who lost loved ones, there was nothing inevitable about it. Not one thing. For decades before 9/11, America sought peace in the region time and again. In fact, it was in 2000 that former President Bill Clinton says then Palestinian leader Yasser Arafat, quote, walked away from a once-in-a-lifetime peace opportunity, end quote. A year later, Clinton's efforts would be rewarded in American blood. I'm sorry, but Kyros and her purple-haired communist band of overeducated theater kids are not going to make America the bad guy of 9/11. We know exactly who the bad guy was, which is why we celebrated when former President Barack Obama took him out. In fairness to Kyros, while she is clearly saying that bin Laden had justification for 9/11 based on America's actions, she isn't quite as ghoulish as podcaster and apparent kingmaker of the Democratic Party, Hassan Piker, who says America deserved 9/11. One can believe, as supporters of Israel do, that military action leading to civilian casualties is justified, even though no civilian deserves to die. But clearly, Piker does believe our 3,000 countrymen had that fate coming. This attempt by the far-left Marxists to make 9/11 a day of shame for Americans is not likely to work outside of their small bubbles, even if they say inevitable instead of justified, because even 25 years later, what that day means to most Americans is pride in the sacrifice of those who gave their lives. Don't let the communists get away with this shameful euphemism. Words mean things. And what Kyros and her ilk are clearly saying is that the attack on America was made inevitable and therefore justified by America and its people. That is just disgusting. This is David.

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7: Hi, I'm Brian Kilmeade. The latest on the war in Iran. Are we heading towards peace or more war? Mark Thiessen knows he'll be joining us too. Chris Sununu on getting our planes flying again and the people on board on time again. We'll discuss all that on the Thursday edition of the Brian Kilmeade Show. 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
11: Will they go with the flow? I'm Chris Foster, Fox News. Team USA hopes to have star striker Flo Balogun playing in their World Cup soccer match against Belgium tonight in Seattle. His suspension for stepping on an opponent's ankle in the last match is lifted after a phone call to FIFA's president from President Trump. Now there's an appeal from Belgium to have it reinstated.
12: Flo got the red card in the last game. That in football means an automatic one match ban. So at that point, he was not able to play tonight. Then they reversed that decision, suspending the suspension in effect and saying, yes, he is free to play tonight. The Belgian team then lodged a protest. They said they were astonished and they were looking at all available options. And now this morning, we hear that FIFA is giving both Belgium and US soccer federations to lodge their claims as to why their view of this should be the one that FIFA follows through with.
11: Fox's Jonathan Hunt's in Seattle, where the match starts in 11 hours with or without Flo Balogun. The six-day funeral procession for Iran's supreme leader, killed on the first day of US-Israel airstrikes, is in the capital, Tehran, today.
13: Ayatollah Ali Khamenei and four of his family members are being mourned during the biggest day of a week of huge memorial ceremonies for the 86-year-old cleric. Mourners hurled stones at a billboard showing President Trump with a bullet aimed at his head, saying, quote, the U.S. killed our father. Others held red placards with the English words, kill Trump, in black letters.
11: Fox's Tanya J. Powers. At least 18 people are reported killed, with dozens more injured in Russian missile and drone strikes in and around Kyiv, Ukraine. Ukraine's President Zelensky is expected to meet with President Trump at the NATO summit starting tomorrow in Ankara, Turkey. And Zelensky wants more U.S. Patriot interceptors to shoot down Russian missiles. There's a shortage made worse by the military operation against Iran. 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
1: 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Expect a higher level of service. Slowly getting back into the swing of things here after the July 4th weekend. Right now, the freeways look really good. Even those first trouble spots we tend to see, like 11 North through downtown and 15 South coming out of the Spaghetti Bowl, are in great shape. No issues on 215 or Summerlin Parkway. You have a crash on the east side still being worked on at Lamb and Owens. Some road work happening on the southbound airport connector. Very slow coming out of the tunnel. It looks like work crews have it down to just the left lane there. Major project blocking Lake Mead in both directions this week, west of Martin Luther King. Of course, Lake Mead undergoing work between Losey and Simmons. I'm Mitch Kelly in the Air Supply Air Conditioning Traffic Center.
2: From the Fox 5 First Alert Weather Center, I'm meteorologist Kendall Kim. The hottest week of the year has officially arrived. Your forecast high today in Las Vegas, 107 degrees, under bright sunny skies and a breeze at times. The breeze will take you through your midweek forecast as the heat continues to build up to the year's very first 110 degree day expected on Wednesday. The heat, though, does not peak until Friday, with temperatures at or around 110 to take you into your weekend forecast. From the Fox 5 First Alert Weather Center, I'm meteorologist Kendall Kim.
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12: Hi, everyone. So glad you're there. It's the Brian Kilmeade Show. We're back in studio now after being at Liberty Island. I shouldn't say Liberty Island, Liberty Park, right? So it was just great to be there on Friday and then Saturday just to see the backdrop of the Statue of Liberty, see all the tall ships, see the flyovers, and be a part of America's celebration. But I never thought, Lawrence, that it was all about July 4th. I always thought the year 2026 would be about, I'm just trying to silence my TVs. What do you think it could be? Did I get the other one? There we go. I always thought that it was going to be the whole year. Right. It's just the birthday, but it's the right. whole year. Remember, the Declaration started. We're already fighting.
13: That's
12: we're
13: right.
12: fighting in 1775.
13: That's right.
12: We're fighting. And by the way, after Bunker Hill, we do a lot of losing.
13: Correct. Correct. I just think this is obviously
12: it significant.
13: Be the whole year. It should be the whole year. You know, people's attention spans. We aren't Americans at the same time. And it's hard to keep people's attention throughout the whole year. I know we at the channel, we're going to be celebrating it all yeah. year. And I think we should because our kids need to understand a lot of this history. And it's hard to do that just in 1 week, Brian.
12: Yes. And I think they're really going to understand it October 13th when Uniting the States comes out.
13: Right.
12: That's my new book.
13: There you go. Now that was a plug right there. By the way, we just revealed the cover last week.
12: Yeah, that was very nice of you to hold that up. I tell you, the cover took a lot of work because usually it's just one battle, right? You know, Battle of New Orleans, show the battle, just pick the painting. You know, with Sam Houston, the Alamo Avengers, just tell me the battle you want. George Washington's Secret Six, you know, should I put the spies on the cover or not? That was a bit. But this was different. I go, guys, it's not just about fighting. Mm-hmm. Louisiana Purchase, mm-hmm. you know, Boston Massacre, but it was a massacre, but what happened after? So that's why a lot of
13: So what did you use? Did you use Sharpies, pastels, pencils?
12: I used existing pictures, but just decided I would make the cut.
13: Okay.
12: I didn't create anything.
13: Okay.
12: I didn't create. We did the wavy flag in between the three pictures.
13: It's like a collage.
12: Yeah. So. Over the weekend, they did some specials on other channels.
13: Yep.
12: And Ken Burns was featured with us. I had Douglas Brinkley and just talked about what they thought. And I know I'm going a little bit backwards.
13: It's okay.
12: But just what they thought about the country back then. So Ken Burns, I thought, really put it in perspective because Ken Burns sometimes can be a little negative.
13: Right.
12: Right. But listen to this question, and I just love his answer. And this is a guy that just did the Revolutionary War series, which is phenomenal. Cut 33.
14: What do you think the founding fathers, the people who during the American yeah. Revolution would think could see this country today, this country, this democracy that they fought and gave their lives for?
15: They'd be totally impressed in lots of ways. They'd be stunned maybe and shocked at how much rights have been extended to people and glad about it. I mean, George Washington knew slavery was wrong. Thomas Jefferson knew slavery was wrong. And the scholar Annette Gordon Reed said, how could you continue with something if you knew it was wrong? And she said, instead of throwing Jefferson out, she's an African-American scholar, she says, well, that's the human question for the rest of us. Like, do we act on flaws of our own? Yes, we do. And so it's a generous idea, and I think they'd be incredibly impressed at what we've been able to achieve and see the levels of division that would seem familiar to them and be disappointed in us that we hadn't figured out what the larger thing was.
13: I love that. And I heard something similar on the Sunday shows with the head of the Smithsonian. And I know there's some back and forth with the administration, but he said something I thought that was important. He goes, the founding documents, in a way, are perfection. And he goes, each generation, we try to be more perfect. Mm-hmm. But he goes, in a way, we never are going to achieve that perfection, but it's the striving to get there that's a part of it.
12: And I think that's so true.
13: You got to fight. And there's some back and forth. But he goes, if you're looking for us to be perfect to celebrate the country, you got it all wrong. It is the striving to get to that perfection.
12: And the thing is, too, sometimes you get so caught up in your own family story, your own team story, your own state story. You say to yourself, am I marketing this? What I did was I basically marketed to, am I being bought? Did I buy the commercial? Am I sticking to the facts?
13: That's right.
12: That's why I was thinking about doing a book and I got backed off on it and I kind of regret it. What were the founding fathers thought the future was going to be like for us?
13: Yeah.
12: They say, well, Brian, I don't know if there's enough for a book there, but really these guys were always futurists. So I found this quote from Benjamin Franklin. He says, our cause is the cause of all mankind. We are fighting for their liberty in defending our own. So I threw that at Doug Brinkley last night, an esteemed historian. And here's what he said, cut 37.
16: Franklin, you know, I was thinking about him over the weekend a lot. I mean, he would have been stunned by the technological advances. Before that great fireworks in D.C., you're seeing those lightning bolts coming down. And it made me remember as a kid his experiments with electricity that you'd read about in kids' biographies and all. But now imagine what he would think of AI or Google or Apple or, you know, anything of the technological revolution, or that we can, you know, do a heart transplant. And have, you know, GPS instead of having to have a compass to try to be a surveyor. So Franklin was our scientist, inventor, experimenter. He gets buried sometimes on the fourth, that side of him. But that innovation spirit's a big part of the United States.
13: I think Franklin, if he was here in modern day time, would be annoyed with the defeatist mentality that we're feeding to our next generation, but not surprised. I think that he witnessed people not being, you know, accepting to some of his inventions, as well as the society, doubtist, defeatist mentality. But I think he would be really annoyed with many of the adults in the room pushing that on the next generation. And I mean like AI and other different advances.
12: It's so interesting. Walter Isaacson did a biography on Elon Musk and Benjamin Franklin.
13: Right.
12: And he thinks they're comparable, you know, in terms of what they were able to do.
13: I agree.
12: Everything from the fire department to the wood burning stove.
13: That's right. That's right.
12: So it was amazing what he was able to do. So I want to talk about something else that I never in a million years. In all the years I've been at Fox, I've never talked this much soccer, period. In fact, last time we had the World Cup, they said, Brian, if you don't mind, you're the only person in the building that likes soccer, so we're going to be battering you. I go, really? I go, the world likes soccer. Oh, we don't care about the world. Things have changed.
13: Right.
12: Obviously. So we just know that there is a ruling that came down that overturned Balogun's ejection from, he was ejected from the Bosnia game, but he was supposed to be kept out of tonight's Belgium game. FIFA looked at the cause and looked at the play, realized one of the reasons after U.S. soccer petition with legal, they realized you're not allowed to play back a foul in slow motion because it takes away what the referee can see in slow motion.
13: Right.
12: It's for a referee if he misses the play.
13: Right.
12: So they reversed it and letting him play tonight. Now we just learned when we started Fox and Friends that Belgium is now appealing the appeal. So they got it in time. So we'll wait to see if FIFA is going to allow Balogun to play tonight. The world is upset because, again, America's hosting. They think they did us a favor. Here's what Coach Pochettino said. Cut three.
17: Well, happy for him. I think it's a fair decision. But not too much time to enjoy because I think it's to prepare the game. And we know that tomorrow is going to be a massive challenge for us. Belgium is a great team with great player, great coach. And what we need to do is to be focused in our game, in be sure how we approach the game tomorrow and perform. That is what we need. The most important is that he was connected during the week training and feeling part of the team. And now, you know, it's our decision. Being available is to select or not to select.
13: Never stop training. That's the moral of the story.
12: Yeah.
13: No matter what they say.
12: He didn't commit to starting him.
13: That's exactly right. That's exactly right. And that's the true coach. I will say this, Brian, with my elementary understanding of soccer now, because I've been doing a crash course. And, you know, when I get invested in something, I start studying. But the foul should have never happened to begin with. I'm sorry. The red card should have never happened before. And I think that's the one thing. Also, a lot of people are bringing up the Ronaldo situation as well. So don't try to make it it's America versus everybody else. Lastly, Brian, I think this is good for the sport. This only brings more attention to the game and gets more Americans invested. And as you can see by this World Cup, it's good for the game overall.
12: Well, I'll tell you, Lawrence, I'll make one prediction here. If they win, he's scoring.
13: Yes.
12: Because he is their scoring threat.
13: Yes.
12: And you can't, they have tried to stop him.
13: Yes.
12: But he's so quick and lethal in the box, and they know how to feed him. What I'm wondering, is this the game that Pulisic emerges? Because, you know, a lot of times his impact is made in open spaces and he'll give the assist, but he hasn't been the guy up front because he's much more effective when he's not the solo guy up front up top. So my question is, with everyone still going to Balogun, how do we stop this guy? Do we finally get our attention off the AC Milan forward?
13: Well, real quickly, Brian, you see how the conversation has changed to the state of play. At first, America had no shot.
18: Yeah.
13: Remember, that was the storyline. I know we're the home team, but let's not talk about their center play. This is just one ride, and now you got another team fighting to keep our best player on the field tonight.
18: So yesterday I was at the Norway game. And it was, they beat Brazil 2-0. And by the way, I know Brazil missed a penalty kick and hit their second one, 2 penalty kicks in one game, but they were not the better team. I kept saying, as soon as, if they go up 1-0, it could be over, but they were not the better team. This guy, Holland, he's Drago. It's Drago from Rocky IV.
13: He's next level.
18: He's 6'4".
13: Right.
18: He's 210, 215, runs like the wind, is great in the air. They bring him back on defense to make sure the ball doesn't go in, you know, be able to head it out. And then I'm watching him. He's kind of walking the whole game.
13: Yeah.
18: And then I'm with Dawn, and she's like, he's exhausted.
13: Yeah.
18: He had a hand on his hips. But he wasn't.
13: He's not.
18: But he
13: shows no emotion right. In the middle of the game.
18: He scores.
13: But after the game, all of it just, it's like, where was this guy?
18: He's a big kid.
13: The whole time.
18: He's a big
13: kid. Right. By the way, the guy loves America, too. You saw the guy, got his boots, got his hat.
18: He loves Texas.
13: Yeah.
18: He loves Dallas.
13: Right. It's true.
18: So he does. So I love, but this way, the one thing I hated about soccer is when they did this new thing. Is when you score, you run away from your team. I hate it.
13: What? Okay, so what is it about that that you hate?
18: Because you do it as a team, especially in soccer. You're not playing tennis.
13: Right.
18: So how many people fed you the ball? It's like you run back to your guys.
13: Right.
18: You're running away from your guys.
13: But the guys run to you.
18: Right.
13: Right.
18: I don't know. It's just
13: this
18: my
13: is
18: thing.
13: The coaching.
18: I know.
13: Yeah,
18: I know.
13: Yeah.
18: I know I'm in a minority until I watch Holland. This guy.
13: Oh, do you? Now
18: he scores.
13: Like-
18: and he turns around and he looks at his guys. Goes. Look, I just scored. And they all jump on his back, and he's like, okay. I love it.
13: It's the it's the delivery, I think, for you.
18: He's like, of course I scored.
13: Right.
18: Right. But like, he's with his guys, and he looks back.
13: Right.
18: So I just loved it. I loved that part of it. And then last night, the game was delayed for weather, but you watched England beat Mexico at Azteca Stadium. I don't think they have lost there in 10 years. And with that high elevation,
13: right,
18: which got to everyone exhausted. So they win 3-2 up, 3-1. They hold on despite a penalty kick. They hold on and win 3-2. So they'll advance to play Norway next.
13: What's your major prediction? Is there going to be another major upset? Or
18: sure.
13: Yeah.
18: I mean, England played better than they did so far any time in the tournament. They did was with adverse conditions. Evidently, they were playing the drums and they had a full band playing outside England's hotel to keep them up all night. And they said, no, we had a great sleep. We weren't really stopped. So I think that I'm willing to sit back and say, I don't know. But when Cape Verde almost beats Argentina,
13: right.
18: I'm done with the experts. I'm done with the experts telling me what's possible.
13: I got to ask you this before we go. Is this just, because I want to know if I'm being fooled right now. Because I never gave soccer a shot until the World Cup.
18: Right.
13: Is this just a World Cup thing? After this is over and I watch a normal soccer game, am I still going to feel this excitement or will it be tampered a little bit?
18: No, the thing is that what people have said, I've never got into the international game heavily, but all my friends have, and who are not a lot of non-soccer players. It's the Premier League. They watch the Premier League
13: right.
18: We watch the NFL.
13: A lot of my buddies do.
18: And now, they're up at 6 in the morning. They go to the sports bars at 9 a.m. and they're watching the Premier League. So that's why they can identify almost every player.
13: Yeah.
18: They're like, it might be Morocco. Oh, it's a small country. really? Nine players playing at top level. So that's why. But Cape Verde, biggest surprise. The guy, a 41-year-old goalkeeper that drives a bus.
13: Like, how does that happen?
18: Stopping Messi.
13: How does that happen?
18: It's incredible. So you got these stories. So I was in a restaurant. I go, what game am I going to miss? Cape Verde, Argentina. So what?
13: Right.
18: All of a sudden, I found myself. I go, guys, no offense. I think Cape Verde just scored. I'm like, it is 1-1. And then I'm watching them go up 2-1. I'm like, okay, they're going to win it. Cape Verde forces overtime. And then overtime, they score. It was unbelievable.
13: It's anybody's game.
18: And then you watch the forward run into the stands and hug his wife.
13: See,
18: Come on, man. That's this
13: just
18: is fantastic.
13: It's such a family atmosphere. I just really hope, as a new fan, that I get to experience this not just during the World Cup, because it has been fascinating.
18: Right, but there's only
13: watch.
18: So much time of the day.
13: I
18: Can
13: know.
18: You take on another
13: I
18: sport?
13: I know. It's just great, though.
18: All right. So, and Lawrence, we know on a lighter note, the president's going to NATO to talk with Turkey and talk with our allies. And then we see Iran have the Ayatollah have his funeral that never ends, chanting death to America.
13: Yeah, with the Houthi rebels.
18: Right. Yeah, with the Houthi rebels, who decided to try to take a ship in the Red Sea on Sunday.
13: Right.
18: A little bored. Good news is the ship had gunmen on there, security people to shoot at these guys, so they backed them off. All right, we covered a lot of ground.
13: Yeah, yeah. I'll see you tomorrow.
18: All right, Lawrence Jones, back in a moment.
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1: 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Well, drivers taking their time getting back to it after the 4th of July holiday weekend. No freeway delays right now to speak of. There is some road work, though, to talk about, and it's kind of slow on the southbound airport connector heading through the tunnel. There are some workers outside of the tunnel doing their thing, and just the left lane is getting by. And, of course, the longer they're blocking that lane, the bigger the backups become. Lake Mead Boulevard is blocked in both directions west of Martin Luther King this week for construction, with MLK down to one lane in both directions. At Lake Mead. Get used to that setup this week. It's going to be like that until Friday night at 9 o'clock. It's Mitch Kelly from the Air Supply Air Conditioning Traffic Center.
2: From the Fox 5 First Alert Weather Center, I'm meteorologist Kendall Kim. The hottest week of the year now officially underway. Forecast high today in Las Vegas, 107 degrees. With high temperatures, the rest of this week expected to be at or around 110. From the Fox 5 First Alert Weather Center, I'm meteorologist Kendall Kim.
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11: The more you listen, the more you'll know. It's Brian Kilmeade.
20: You might have seen this. The internet has gone wild, making memes of Flo Balogun one-upping the ref's red card. There's this one where he's using the Uno reverse card. There's this one, which is Flo using his get out of jail free card from Monopoly. And then, of course, the card that is actually closest to the truth, the Trump card.
18: That is, and they know what they had too is Golden Visa, you know, the Golden Visa you could pay for. But Balogun's going to play today, and we're talking about that tonight. And I think now people are getting into it. I don't think it's bad for the game at all. I just think there should be an appeal process that was clear. You know, there is a scenario where the appeal that Belgium's putting forward is not meritless because there's a few things that are out there. It was reported earlier when everyone was saying how ridiculous it was that the red card happened. They said, is there an appeal process? So I talked to somebody who knows, and I can't give attribution, but says there is no way to appeal per Article 66.4 of the FDC, of the FIFA manual. So the disciplinary code, Belgium will say 66.4, says no appeal. Okay. Problem is, Cristiano Ronaldo, 41 years old, most famous player ever currently in the world, certainly got a better body than me, came out and he got suspended for punching a guy or elbowing somebody in the face, and they gave him a red card. It means he's out for two games. Would you imagine? He would have missed the first two games of the World Cup. They suspended this suspension. So come on. So now it's unprecedented. My feeling is it should have been appealable right away. And I think if I'm U.S. soccer, I would have just put it out. I would have just said, hey, we're appealing this. We got our lawyers on this. This matters a lot. We had to finish that game with 40 minutes. There's been punishment already. But now we have to get him back on the field. Because if you look at the play in particular, they watched it back in slow motion. They said you should not do that. You should look at a foul in real motion. If you have to look at it again, look at it again, but do not slow it down. You can slow down an offside call or the goal scenario, if the ball went over the line or not, but not this. When we come back, some serious stuff. Real Admiral Mark Montgomery's been noticing the Ayatollah has his like 2-week funeral. The 86-year-old, we killed him in the beginning of the conflict. They're chanting death to America. When this thing resumes, are they going to look to keep control of the strait? Because I think they have control of it now. Mark Montgomery next.
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24: Fox News, I'm Therese Crowley. President Trump rings the opening bells of the New York Stock Exchange and the NASDAQ to herald the Trump savings accounts for American babies. Launching a very busy week, he heads for Turkey later for the NATO summit with allies who are not helpful on Iran. While the streets of Iran echo with death to America chants at their extended July 4th funeral for the Ayatollah killed in the U.S.-Israel airstrikes, Prime Minister Benjamin Netanyahu tells Fox.
25: I think that if the Iranian people were given a chance, they'd throw these bums out. And
0: And I think we have to recognize that. They are not America's friend. And we should not let them have nuclear weapons.
24: Accused Charlie Kirk assassin Tyler Robinson in his Provo, Utah preliminary hearing today. 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
1: 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Expect a higher level of service. People taking their time getting back to it here on a Monday morning following the holiday weekend. Very nice drive on the freeways to this point. The usual trouble spots like 11 North through downtown and 15 South coming out of the Spaghetti Ball haven't quite developed just yet. In fact, the entire Valley Freeway system is running up to speed. Always road work to talk about, though, and all this week, Lake Mead Boulevard is blocked in both directions west of MLK for construction. MLK is down to one lane in both directions at Lake Mead, and that configuration is going to be in place until Friday night at 9. Slow through the southbound airport tunnel right now with crews having it down to just one left lane for work. Mitch Kelly from the Air Supply Air Conditioning Traffic Center.
2: From the Fox 5 First Alert Weather Center, I'm meteorologist Kendall Kim. The hottest week of the year has officially arrived. Your forecast high today in Las Vegas, 107 degrees, under bright sunny skies and a breeze at times. The breeze will take you through your midweek forecast as the heat continues to build up to the year's very first 110 degree day expected on Wednesday. The heat, though, does not peak until Friday, with temperatures at or around 110 to take you into your weekend forecast. From the Fox 5 First Alert Weather Center, I'm meteorologist Kendall Kim.
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30: If you're interested in it, Brian's talking about it. 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
0: Look, Iran is a nation of about 90 million. About 80% of them hate this regime and would like to see it gone. But you still have, quite a few million, a minority that they can bring to the streets. And what do they shout in the streets? They were shouting, death to Trump, death to me, of course, but death to Trump. We have to kill Trump. Death to America. This is what is the face of this minority that has taken over, hijacked this talented people, the Iranian people, the people who fight for freedom, have been massacred on the streets for freedom. I think that if the Iranian people were given a chance, they'd throw these bums out.
18: That is the Prime Minister Netanyahu this morning with me on Fox and Friends. He was speaking out. He also went on to say, and I'll play a little bit later, about Turkey, really concerned about Erdogan. Rear Admiral Mark Montgomery joins us now, Senior Director of the Center for Cyber and Technology Innovation for Freedom of Defense and Democracies. Admiral, I'm watching, you know, through interpretation, the Ayatollah's burial that goes on forever. I was kind of shocked to see Qatar and Saudi Arabia send delegations there. They trying to make amends? Do they know who's been rocketing their bases, our bases, over the last few months?
3: Well, I mean, they'll claim part of it's that it's a clerical position. But the reality is they've always, even the UAE in the past, I think they tempered from it this time, you know, kind of make sure that they maintain relations and maintain access. And so I think there's some of that there, but I was glad, you know, from my point of view, I'm not surprised by either one. I'm particularly not surprised by Qatar. They're about as transactional as a country can be. So, you know, that doesn't shock me. I hope at the same time, they're building really good counter-drone interceptor defenses, because a Iranian missile and drone is coming to a piece of critical infrastructure near them very soon, and they need to be ready to defend themselves. So they can go to this funeral. It is going to have no effect on whether they get struck by Iran in the next 2 to 3 or 4 months.
18: So the Washington Post has this story today that this next group, or a bunch of lieutenants and people that were in the field in the past, and they are much more akin to being aggressive than the ones that we wiped out. And the foreign minister and president have been pushed aside of late on the decision making. Is that what you hear?
3: Well, certainly we did remove the top shelf people who had a history of negotiating, not with good intent, mind you, but negotiating with us over time. With the actual IRGC leadership, it's not that we pulled a guy from the field, it's that we pulled a guy off the sidelines who I think was hardline. I don't think in the IRGC senior leadership they were hawks and doves. I think there were hawks and vicious hawks, you know, and maybe we have slightly more vicious hawks now, but we shouldn't fool ourselves. Who we kill, the reason, you know, the death of those leaders is not the cause of their hawkishness now. Their hawkishness is driven by the fact that they think they have leverage.
18: Do they?
3: They do have, so not on the nuclear. Interestingly, they normally like rope-a-dope. They had leverage on the Obama and Biden administrations when they negotiated, because we want a deal on nuclear, you know, on uranium, on the 440 kilos and all that. But under President Trump right now, he's not in a hurry on that. He has an election in November. And so if you told me there were 4 60-day extensions to the current talk, I would say Trump's okay with that. Now, come next January or February, there'll be a new Trump, you know, one who's no longer constrained by a domestic election cycle, and maybe will force their hand. Where they do have leverage is the Strait of Hormuz. When they come out of this funeral week, you know, they're going to look and go, boy, that IMO Oman route, what I used to call the Southern, you know, transit scheme closest to Oman, is allowing out a good amount of oil, you know, crude each day, and a little bit of LNG and some fertilizer. And when you combine it with the work being done by the Saudis and the UAE through their pipelines, you know, we're starting to be able to, the supply chain has restored, especially given the reduction in like Chinese usage and a few other places around the world. Supply chain's restoring. And in fact, if they don't change facts on the ground, the Iranians, we're going to start refueling strategic reserves around the world.
18: Wow.
3: To get back up.
18: But will that stop the price of gas from going down because they're resupplying themselves?
3: It's at some point we do have to do that. Yeah, at some point what it does is it meters it.
18: Okay.
3: Now gas in the United, we don't actually export, we don't actually import much gas. It's a very limited amount of a specific refinement, but it impacts us a little bit. But overall the Brent price does the crude price does drive. You can eventually see it in our gas tank. So, yes, what it's going to do is temper the go down. But the president's been right. I mean, a lot of economists said he was wrong about what would happen to gas prices at the termination of the war. And the president's, his, you know, spider sense for this was smarter than the than the economists in general. So I'm not going to disagree with them right now. But I do think refilling does, as you alluded to, has an impact on the declining in prices.
18: It's $3.80. A month ago was $4.22. So, Admiral, you wrote this column that I think is important about what you think could take place and what should be done for NATO. Obviously, there's a lot of friction there. And NATO, I understood, was a little disconcerted that we struck without telling them. But having said that, I was disappointed. You probably more realistic that they haven't even offered to step up whatever their resources, whether it's clearing mines or whether it was helping escort through the strait. And they have no. And in fact, some of the negative comments from the president of the chancellor of Germany, dismissive, and the lack of using our bases has caused it a rupture. Do you think that there's a scenario where NATO comes out stronger from this latest summit in Turkey? I believe we'll get him back. I just have this sense because it's Admiral Mark Montgomery. I think we just froze, but I'd hate to give up on it. I could tell we froze. We lost him because we're streaming this. And you'll see it later. Well, at least unless we get him back, you'll see the portion that is not frozen. But what I'm referring to is a column that he wrote. It's really quite interesting in the New York Post today. And he said the first order of business would be spurring European investment in defense. And when they talk about getting everybody to 5%, now we're at 3.5%. Reagan was at 5%. And Reagan was spending less, like $500 billion. We're at $980 billion. And we got to get to $1.5 trillion. Like, oh my goodness, what a waste of money. It's not a waste of money. The percentage of our GDP, we're making so much money now. And the dollar's devalued somewhat that we need the $1.5 trillion, let alone to get the Golden Dome. Admiral, just want to get to the scenario. I don't know if you heard the question. Is there a scenario that you see, that you can script, that we would that NATO would be stronger at the end of this Turkey summit?
3: There is. I'm glad you brought that up. And the context you gave was fantastic about, you know, how we're recovering our defense budget. But we were never a freeloader. We were always, you know, we got, you know, we came down to 3%, but our 3% was still like $850 billion. So, you know, we deserve a lot of credit for that. President Trump deserves a lot of credit for leaning on him. I think the key is Germany in this summit. Germany has stepped up. They've actually increased production. They're doing defense industrial base, and they're not being rude about it. They're going, look, we want to do it with American companies. You know, the French are fairly, you know, are like, we need to go build our defense industrial base without the United States. Yeah. The Germans are like, no, we need to build our industrial base with the United States. So the Poland and the Baltics already in the green column, right? You know, 5% plus taking Russia seriously. You see Romania coming up, the countries that are close coming up. Now you see Germany. The President and Secretary General Rutte, and Secretary General Mark Rutte has been a fantastic NATO leader, need to focus on the countries west of Germany, France, the United Kingdom, Spain, Italy. Italy, actually, to her credit, she's been increasing, real increases. The French, though, are still under 2.1%, with promises they'll get it in the future, so the President should lean on them. Spain, you know, is an outcast here, saying they're never going to come to 3.5. And then the UK, he needs to talk to, you know, unfortunately, he's going to be talking to Keir Starmer, who's on his way out. But their defense budget has a weird, like, $5 billion, you know, unpaid-for defense bill in it. And, you know, the incoming prime minister is not going to like try to figure that one out. So I have to see what happens. So the answer is he can. I think he and Rutte, and he should let Rutte take the lead in beating on the Europeans. Rutte does a really good job of that.
18: So, Admiral, we're just looking. Let's say that when the funeral is over and the 4th of July is done and the president gets out of NATO, give me as to how you think this whole scenario with this MOU, which has got so many problems with it. I mean, whoever wrote that up, when this is all said and done, should never be involved in a negotiation again. But having said that, how do you see this playing out through the summer?
3: I think if Trump takes control of this, because you're right, whoever negotiated this did not go great. First of all, he'll let the nuclear rope-a-dope. I think he's okay with that. You know, just let that bounce on. It's the strait where they're starting to realize that the southern route is killing them, you know, letting the oil through. And if they start to strike, and there's two ways they can do it. They can just go straight at the ships, the merchant ships, and see if we'll defend them. Or second, they can create angst in Lebanon, you know, have Hezbollah do something, get Israel to strike them, and then say, well, now we're striking, you know, Arab partners in the United States. You know, and they can, in other words, they can impose costs that way, make it painful for oil to flow through. And I think the president's got to be ready to, instead of just doing proportionate counterstrikes, do disproportionate counterstrikes and focus them on the Bandar Abbas area, taking out drone, small boat, mine capabilities, anything we found. You know, we've been studying it for 8 weeks. You know, we did a 40-day war. We're now studying the battle damage assessments, and we're going to figure out how to take that stuff out. So I think we could see some kinetic action, and, you know, that'll affect gas prices. But the president's been really good at metering that, keeping it temporary, keeping it down. We'll have to see what happens, though, when the Iranians push harder.
18: So here's a quote from the Iranian spokesperson. We took advantage of the ceasefire, improved our capabilities, updated our target bank. If we are attacked, we will have an overwhelming response. You're shaking your head.
3: No, I mean, they still have the look, their ballistic missiles did not do a lot of damage. Patriot and THAAD and the Navy standard missile systems and Israeli Arrow worked 90%+, maybe 95%+. Where we sucked was drone defense. The Navy survived it because the Navy can get range, depth, move back, and have their planes come in behind the drones and shoot them down. Israel, Jordan, Western Saudi Arabia, no problem, because you're distance. You can shoot down the drones with aircraft with these cheap $25,000 rockets we have. What's not protected is Bahrain, Qatar, UAE, and Kuwait, and Eastern Saudi Arabia. And those countries have been working with Ukraine to get counter-drone interceptors, ground-based ones. Our bases need to have those. Now, most of our stuff's moved west. We're not going to have AWACS struck on the ground again. That's just not going to happen because we've positioned ourselves. Make strikes a little longer, but we are not going to be in a position where we get struck hard. So things will be different. The Iranians will really have to target private building, you know, residential buildings to get any kind of impact.
18: Admiral, lastly, just on Ukraine, I'm in awe of what they've been able to accomplish and withstand. How bad is Russia right now? We've seen those video of the lines, the fights. We've seen another refinery get blown up over the weekend. We find out there's massive gas and oil shortages, and now we've stopped allowing them to sell oil unsanctioned because we have the MOU with Iran. What are they going to talk about? The president's going to talk to Zelensky. He's going to talk to Putin. What do you think is going to get done, or what could get done?
3: I think the president, I'm headed back to Ukraine next week for a couple weeks of training, and I agree with you. My take for the last year has been they're not going to lose on the ground. Now they're imposing costs with medium range and long range strike. Medium range are taking out the logistics of the Russian army, so the Russians can't really plan good fights. Long range are taking out the oil refining and distribution. I think Trump needs to turn to Putin and say, look, Zelensky's got the cards. You're going to have to come off your maximalist demands, and we'll help you negotiate a graceful as possible way out of this. Otherwise, you are not going to win, and I'm going to bring economic pressure on you. The president could do that, and I believe that would bring Putin. Putin needs a kick in the backside to get to the table and make a reasonable offer. He has not done that.
18: Admiral, I think the president's getting bad information from Putin himself and some people who don't like Ukraine on his staff. Because when I do talk to him, he's always saying, no, they're losing ground. I go, Mr. President, they're not losing ground anymore. I mean, you got to see what's happening. So I just hope that he looks at the Institute for the Study of War and talks to people, you know, because things have changed.
3: Yeah, the ISW, like I'm on the front line, it's 99.9% accurate. It is as accurate as American intelligence. It's great. Jack Keane has it exactly right when he talks about it. We absolutely, Ukraine is not losing this ground fight. And I'm not a big fan of them going on a big ground offensive. I think that plays them at risk. They're really losing a lot less people. The personnel exchange rate is really dropping off, you know, from 1 to 3, 1 Ukrainian for 3 Russians to 1 to 6. You know what I mean? They're really doing fighting smart and wise. A little bit of economic support from us in terms of economic pressure on Russia could really help turn the tables at this point.
18: Yeah, get a missile defense. All they want is some more Patriots faster. They deserve
3: it. Oh, they need those.
18: They deserve it. They are now the best army pound for pound in Europe, and people should learn from them, and they want to help other people. So please stop putting down Ukraine. You're really on the wrong side. Rear Admiral Mark Montgomery, you're on the right side. Thanks so much.
3: Thank you, sir.
18: Back in a moment.
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1: 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Freeways are quiet. It's dragging some now on the ramp to go from 11 south to 15 south. A reminder, it's yet another week where the HOV lanes are blocked on both sides of 11 between South Rancho and Jones. They're scheduled to stay closed through September for work that includes overhead sign installation and some wrong-way driver detection systems. Another big construction project is impacting Lake Mead at MLK this week. Lake Mead is blocked in both directions west of MLK, and MLK is down to one lane in both directions at Lake Mead. So avoid that intersection. It's going to be in that configuration through Friday night. Mitch Kelly from the Air Supply Air Conditioning Traffic Center.
2: From the Fox 5 First Alert Weather Center, I'm meteorologist Kendall Kim. The hottest week of the year now officially underway. Forecast high today in Las Vegas, 107 degrees. With high temperatures, the rest of this week expected to be at or around 110. From the Fox 5 First Alert Weather Center, I'm meteorologist Kendall Kim.
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1: This will always, for all of human history, you know, if I'm making a film, you know, 200 years from now, which I won't, it will be, we will be talking about wars and political violence. But we have a system here in which we have at least the recipe to pull out the fuel rods of anger and distrust and hatred. The question is, for Americans right now, as we approach this glorious moment, 250 years, the oldest democracy on earth, do you want to continue to cook with that recipe? Or do you, can you be, as authoritarians always do, convincing you it's better if everything's ordered, or that our story is only one people and not other people? The whole story is this unbelievably wide variety of people who improbably come together. That's the headline.
2: And it doesn't mean we didn't argue. Aaron Burr, my goodness, shot Alexander Hamilton. We have countless duels and fights, and Adams never spoke to Jefferson or stayed for the inauguration, and Quincy Adams didn't stay for Jackson's inauguration, and there was Jackson accusing Quincy Adams of conspiring with others to make sure he didn't become... We had this all along, always. Teddy Roosevelt going after his protege, William Howard Taft, in order to get the nomination when he couldn't get it. He blew him up.

physically, but blew up his political fortunes. We always have had this, and my goodness, a civil war. That's what Ken Burns did. Ken Burns just said, let me look at this. This is amazing. I did the Civil War. Now I'm doing the Revolutionary War. It's amazing what they did and what happened afterwards. Everybody wanted their freedom, and it became aspirational. And it got underlined with each war and each conflict. And every time we get in a fight and we have a polarizing or controversial election like in 2000 or 9/11 attacks or the first Trump win when they made up some Russia scenario where he didn't really win, and after he lost in 2020. Everything's the worst ever. Got to get a perspective. And the real blessing has been

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7: A new high for the Dow. I'm Chris Foster, Fox News. The Dow hits 53,000 for the first time.
8: Ring the bell, Mr. President.
7: After President Trump in the Oval Office rings the opening bell to start the trading day on Wall Street to celebrate the Treasury Department's launch of Trump accounts July 4th, investment accounts for children.
9: We're giving this money to children so they can have a good life.
7: They're for kids born between 2005 and 2025 and 2028, started with $1,000 from the federal government, then up to $5,000 a year in other contributions after that to age 18. Fox confirms that President Trump called soccer's governing body FIFA's president to intervene, and an automatic ban for Team USA's top scorer for tonight's match against Belgium is overturned on review. But now the Belgians are appealing that decision. Phil Balogun was ejected during the last match after stepping on an opponent's ankle.
10: After receiving the red card, Balogun was supposed to miss Monday night's game. The Belgian Soccer Federation is, quote, astonished by FIFA's decision to suspend the ban, citing Article 27 of its disciplinary code. They continued, it's in, quote, direct contradiction of the competition regulations. Jay Berman, Fox News.
7: Prosecutors in Utah today start presenting evidence against Tyler Robinson, conservative activist Charlie Kirk's accused murderer, for a judge to determine if there's enough evidence to proceed with a trial.
11: Family from both sides of this case will come face to face inside the courtroom, sitting just across the aisle from each other. And for the first time since her husband's assassination, Erica Kirk will put her eyes on the man she thinks is responsible. And just this morning, the Kirk family released a statement ahead of today's critical hearing, saying this in part, Charlie was a beloved husband, son, brother, friend, and father. Every court proceeding serves as a painful reminder of his death and the loss that has irrevocably impacted our lives in the lives of his children.
7: Fox's Chandley Painter in Provo, Utah. 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
3: Fast Report is live in the Air Supply Air Conditioning Traffic Center. Expect a higher level of service. Just a little bit slow on 11 North heading through downtown, 15 South Charleston to Sahara. Crash coming out of Reed Airport affecting the northbound side of Paradise at Russell with a right lane blocked. All this week, Lake Mead Boulevard's blocked in both directions west of MLK for paving work, with MLK down to one lane on both sides at Lake Mead. I'm Mitch Kelly in the Air Supply Air Conditioning Traffic Center.
4: From the Fox 5 First Alert Weather Center, I'm meteorologist Kendall Kim. The hottest week of the year has officially arrived. Your forecast high today in Las Vegas, 107 degrees, under bright sunny skies and a breeze at times. The breeze will take you through your midweek forecast as the heat continues to build up to the year's very first 110 degree day expected on Wednesday. The heat, though, does not peak until Friday, with temperatures at or around 110 to take you into your weekend forecast. From the Fox 5 First Alert Weather Center, I'm meteorologist Kendall Kim.
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13: 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Brian Kilmeade.
14: All right, from 48th and 6th in Midtown Manhattan, heard around the country, around the world. Brian Kilmeade Show coming your way. We're following a bunch of stories, including what we're also seeing looking back at America 250 over the weekend, which was pretty special. The President of the United States having a major press conference in the Oval Office to get people aware. The Trump account's launched today. That's every kid could get $1,000. You just got to sign up for it. Who wouldn't want $1,000 into their account? Michael Goodwin is standing by. Caitlin Bredslow is going to be with us too, spokesman for the Americans for Prosperity. So we'll talk about that and talk about the economy. Right now we have gas down to $3.80. The reason why in blue states it's up so high, they put all these taxes and fees in there. They also want to make sure that gas stays high for their election fortune. So let's get to the big three.
15: Number three.
16: Look, Iran is a nation of about 90 million. About 80% of them hate this regime and would like to see it gone. But you still have quite a few million that they can bring to the streets. And what do they shout in the streets? Death to Trump. Death to me, of course. Death to America.
14: Burying the Ayatollah. But what's next for Iran's regime, which still lives? I talked to Israeli Prime Minister Netanyahu when we previewed the NATO summit, where a lack of support for us in Iran will be on Trump's agenda.
15: Number two.
12: And I expect our party over the course of this next year or so to go through a battle about what we believe in and then come out unified in a way that we can take the fight to the other side and really deliver for the American people.
14: Right. Governor Josh Shapiro, socialist, taking control of the Dems as Hakeem joins the extremes. The GOP now has a path to surviving the midterms.
15: Number one.
17: I love it. In the end, they got the decision right. Flo should have never been sent off. The great news is Flo is back. I think justice was done. And let's go.
14: Landon Donovan, one of America's finest, now a broadcaster, weighs in on the Titanic decision by FIFA, rescinding the red card ban of Flo Balogun, allowing him to play tonight against Belgium. Outrage in the Belgium camp. We recreate how this decision came down and look at England's stunning win in Mexico against Mexico in Mexico, and Norway dominating Brazil 2-0. I was actually at that game. Michael Goodwin joins us now. Michael, I don't think about you in soccer, but have you noticed the World Cup?
18: Hey, thank you, Brian. Yes, you know, my love of soccer up to now has been limited to when my grandson is playing. I never played myself. It was not popular when I was young. But I must say, you beat us to it, Brian. You beat the country to a level of soccer. And it must be a pleasure for you to see the whole country, you know, taken over by this mania.
14: Yeah, and just, you know, some people, like I was talking to Dave Portnoy at Barstool, and he says, Brian, when this cup is over, we're going to ignore soccer again. I go, I don't think so. You know? But, I mean, it's okay. You know, but the thing is, what I think most encouraging is non-soccer players. You know, sports fans are watching, and I thought to myself, I see a guy, and they'll go, yeah, I'm watching soccer. And I go, did you play? No. I'm going, well, really? So you still watch? That's okay.
18: That's me. I mean, my wife and I have been watching virtually every game we can, and we're enjoying it. We're commenting back and forth on, along with other people, but what's going on? What just happened? What was that ruling? Why did they rule that way? But nonetheless, the enthusiasm of the crowds is really contagious.
14: And I just think it's an important time for our country celebrating our birthday to see our country reflected through their eyes. And we're not trying. We're just living.
18: Absolutely.
14: And they're just coming up going, wow, I love this place. And these people are so nice. And I went to 4 games already. And there is not a bit of violence or anger. And you know how passionate people are? They're not. I'm watching a stadium full of 2/3 of which were Brazilian fans. They were getting crushed by Norway. They lose 2-0. There's no anger. And we're living amongst each other. So I think it's just been a win-win.
18: Yeah, and it's amazing to me when you contrast it with American sports. You watch a baseball or football game, a lot of people are wearing the team jerseys or something like that. But in soccer, it seems to be a requirement to wear the jersey of the team you support. I mean, it's really something. And to think about, people travel from around the world to get here for these games, hotels, stadium tickets. I mean, it's quite an expense that people have made. So this is a huge economic footprint all over America.
14: So I want to bring you to the controversy right now, which is, I think, more up your alley. We have a situation where the U.S. got their lawyers, the U.S. soccer, and said this Flo Balogun should not be thrown out of this game. And you guys watch this video replay in slow motion. You're not supposed to. It's supposed to be real time. You just, if you miss the call, that's what it's for. If you have offsides or there's a problem with the ball over the line, that's different. But when it comes to a foul, you shouldn't, but you did. So they petitioned and they plow him into play tonight. Now, Belgium 2 hours ago complained vociferously, and now they've appealed the appeal. So that has added drama to this. Last time they played, it was 5-2, Belgium won. Now all of Europe is mad at us for this too. They're saying America is messing with the world's game. So now it becomes something bigger than just a soccer game.
18: Right. And of course, Donald Trump is at the center of it. I must say, Brian, when the suspension was first put out and then explained what it would entail, I thought, this is Trump is going to get involved here. He has to, right? I mean, it's his nature, but it's right up his alley. And look, I must say, what the whole event has done is, to me, is to kind of cast something of a pall over the enthusiasm because it's got like a bunch of lawyers now. And that's, of course, the antithesis of what we look for in sports, clarity, winners and losers, right? Not an explanation is required. So I think this is right up Trump's alley. And look, if I were him, I would have done the same thing. If you can do a gentle persuasion, he didn't threaten to deport everybody unless he got the ruling. So he did it the right way.
19: Yeah, and there's, you know, I'm seeing what Belgium's going to say is if you look at the FIFA rules, they say Article 66.4 says you're not allowed to to appeal a suspension. Okay, then why did you do it for Cristiano Ronaldo? He's supposed to be out the first two games of the tournament, and you put him in, so you allowed him to play. So you can't have it 2 ways.
18: No, that's it. There's always been some precedent, and then they didn't take away the red card. They simply suspended the suspension. And Wayne Rooney, the Brit great, was talking about, you know, how they were trying to negotiate with him at one point over a red card. If he did this, it would be lifted. If he didn't do that, it wouldn't be lifted. So it went beyond just your conduct on the game. It went into what do you do next? What do you do afterwards? So it does seem very lawyerly and very political on FIFA's part.
19: And all I can tell you, the reason why I'm talking to Michael about it, not only because I care about it, but I would move it to the back burner if I didn't know 30 million people watched the last game. 30 million. I mean, you got to be kidding me. And that's a field of 32. You know what it's going to be like tonight in the field of 16?
18: Well, and it's right. And think about it. Here we had the Knicks, which was must-see TV.
19: Absolutely.
18: And now the World Cup. I mean, there's been quite a run of events.
19: I will say this too, and if they do win, he's going to score. There's no scenario where he's not. So I want to talk about something else that's New York but beyond, and that is the rise of socialism. People are on the president for including that communism socialism talk. It's not political. It is a fact. We have the rise of socialists. You saw one in Colorado beat a woman that's been in the office since 97. And then you have Hakeem Jeffries now kowtowing to the socialists, welcoming them aboard, even though that he was lobbying for two others that lost. And then you have Chuck Schumer also flipping with Plattner. He was going for the sitting governor. Plattner's a socialist. So now he's going for her. So you have a big breakup. What's happening now in the Democratic Party? Would you want to put it in context?
18: Well, I think it's being devoured before our eyes. It's being taken over by the socialists, the far leftists. Many of them are anti-Semites. So it's already changed the character of the Democratic Party, even though it's a relative small minority within the party. These numbers of seats, maybe a dozen, maybe 15. But of course, Mamdani in New York, the mayor, sends a warning signal that this could be the future of the blue cities, right? They could all flip to socialist mayors. And how long until you have a socialist governor? But even before that, Brian, you have the influence of lawmakers in the state and city and, of course, in Congress. So it doesn't happen overnight. It's a gradual erosion of what the old Democratic Party used to stand for. And at some point, you know, like a sandcastle, the water keeps lapping at it, and finally the whole thing collapses. That's what I think we're in the beginning of the early stages, anyway, of what is happening to the Democratic Party.
19: Yeah, we'll say, by the way, Donald Trump's talking about the red card now in the Oval Office with the Trump accounts and Michael Dell, who gave all that money, and everybody else whose idea it was with the Trump accounts there. So it's pretty cool. We'll see what happens. I think the less he talks about it, the better. Leave it up to FIFA. I think they made the right decision. So I look for people like James Carville came, says time for a schism. I've seen other people say it's time for a schism. Bill Clinton, I have no problem with that. Barack Obama sings Wheels on the Bus with Mondami. Here's Governor Josh Shapiro, who many people think is a moderate, on Darylisa Avila Chevalier, who won her with her scenario of disbanding prisons, opening up our border, and hating America. Cut 12.
20: Her district voted for her, but I have profound differences from that particular candidate you know, based on the citations that you read there. And she's not someone, you know, who seemingly I would agree with on many things or that we share similar values. She ran on the Democratic ticket, I guess, as a socialist. Her voters in that district determined that she was the one they wanted representing her.
19: Not exactly get out of my party, is it?
18: No, but what's interesting about, to me, Brian, is that Pennsylvania, right? Shapiro, as you say, considered a moderate. You have Fetterman and McCormick in the Senate. Two very reasonable, I would say, Fetterman has become, you know, my favorite Democrat this year, in the last couple of years. And McCormick is very sensible as a Republican, very mainline. So the three of them, in a way, are very unusual, Shapiro, McCormick, and Fetterman, when you look at, say, New York's governors or California's governors and senators. They're very, very different. New Jersey even has gone more and more left. So I think it is interesting to see this is happening state by state, how the different states and the different leaders in each state handle it will be somewhat different.
19: So Hassan Piker is the podcasting spiritual leader of communists and socialists who hates America and seems to be supporting the Senate candidate for Michigan, Abdul El-Assid, and then Plattner and all these other people who are socialists. He didn't get Richie Torres. If people don't know, he's pro-Israel. He is a liberal Democrat. But Richie Torres stood up to the socialist entities and stood up against the Columbia riots, against the Jews. And guess what? Hassan Piker, who thinks he's, I guess, involved in wrestling somehow, he says he's coming for him next time. He said, enjoy your 2 years because I'm going to knock you out next time. This is a Democrat against a Democrat. We're not talking about an angry Republican. So this guy, Hassan Piker, I mean, between him and Bernie Sanders and AOC, they are the power of the Democratic Party.
18: Look, I agree. And the question, Brian, is, are they the future? Or are they somehow fish out of water? I think that's still to be determined. But part of the answer will come from the Richie Torres, who happens to be my congressman. And he, as you say, he stood firm against this sludge that the socialists have drained, ginned up against the Democratic Party. And I think that if Richie Torres can survive that, then that will be an inspiration to other Democrats who don't like the socialists. So, look, one election at a time, this battle will be fought out for a number of years.
19: Yeah, and I think it gives the Republicans the first real shot at the midterms of bucking tradition in history. Because they can legitimately play that card without saying we're exaggerating. Because you could say, well, I'm a moderate. Well, call out the rest of your party. Because if they get in power, we're not going to recognize this country. Whereas opposed to when a conservative comes into power, go to the right. A liberal gets in power, you go to the left. If you get an extremist, a socialist in power, all these crazy New York policies will be national policies.
18: That's right. And look, you know, Brian, when this started a few years ago, I think of Ilhan Omar, Tlaib, and others in that initial wave, AOC, and the Democrats did not push back. Nancy Pelosi in the House, where most of them were, didn't really push back, and neither did Schumer in the Senate. And so they kept him in the party. They kept him basically organized in the sense that they voted for all the Joe Biden bills, even though they said they didn't go far enough. He didn't destroy America in order to save it. So that kind of rhetoric didn't stop Schumer and Pelosi and others from welcoming them into the party. And now the tent is spoiled. Now there's so many of them that it's a real revolution within the party.
19: Got it. Michael Goodwin, thanks so much. Check out his columns in the New York Post. Have a great day, Michael. Appreciate it.
18: My pleasure. Thank you, Brian.
19: We are back, and the president's taking all questions about the FIFA red card now. It's, with everything going on in this world, the only thing stupider, and I'm a soccer guy. You know, ask him a question, move on. But I'm a soccer guy, too. But they just think they're going to make the president look bad on the world stage. He's not. He doesn't care. But number two, is the other thing was watching George Stephanopoulos have Doug Burgum on yesterday and talk for 12 minutes about the reflecting pool. As if there's nothing else going on in the world. Brian Kilmeade Show.
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3: 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Seems like a lot of people have decided to extend their 4th of July holiday weekend. Right now, no delays on the freeways to speak of. Always road work, though, and a new project got underway in Henderson today. The intersection of Pacific and Van Wagenen is shut down for the next few weeks. Cars are making that intersection one with those roundabouts. Yay. Construction scheduled to end on July 27th there. All this week, Lake Mead Boulevard is blocked in both directions west of Martin Luther King for paving work. Martin Luther King down to one lane in both directions at Lake Mead. That goes through Friday night. Got a crash coming out of Reed Airport blocking a right lane. Northbound Paradise at Russell. Mitch Kelly from the Air Supply Air Conditioning Traffic Center.
4: From the Fox 5 First Alert Weather Center, I'm meteorologist Kendall Kim. The hottest week of the year now officially underway. Forecast high today in Las Vegas, 107 degrees. With high temperatures, the rest of this week expected to be at or around 110. From the Fox 5 First Alert Weather Center, I'm meteorologist Kendall Kim.
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5: I understand sports really well, really well. And that wasn't a foul. That wasn't even an infraction. That was two guys running full speed that happened to crash into each other. You can't take your foot and properly place it on somebody else's foot when you're going. No, these were two great athletes that got tangled up. And this referee, who is a little bit suspect, if you check his past. I don't want to say that because I don't like to create controversy, but very suspect. If you'd like, I'll provide you with the past.
19: Yeah, the past is in 2023, he's accused of game fixing in Brazil, but he was never charged. But that is, he was good enough to get into the World Cup. Remember, the referee didn't make the call. This was called the AR got into his headset and said, review this. We think it's a red card. And the referee looked at it in slow motion and red carded Balogun. He's gone. They go out and win in the last 35 minutes and score an extra goal and they advance. But now he got reinstated 3 hours ago. Belgium asked for an appeal of the appeal after expressing astonishment with the reversal and said, I thought it was not 4th of July. He thought it was April Fool's. It wasn't. But the one thing you get from old people is like, shouldn't have been a foul to begin with. All right, we're going to come back and talk about what's happening with these Trump accounts and so much more. You're listening to The Brian Kilmeade Show. We're also going to be looking at the economy and the president's big Oval Office meeting.
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6: Fox News, I'm CJ Poppin. Unprecedented opening on Wall Street. Yeah, President Trump rings the opening bell from the Oval Office, opening trading for both the New York Stock Exchange and NASDAQ, celebrating Trump accounts, a new federal savings and investment vehicle for kids that started on July 4th.
5: We're giving this money to children so they can have a good life.
6: The Dow hits an all-time intraday high, the opening bell topping 53,000 for the first time ever has retreated a little. U.S. soccer star Flo Balogun can play tonight on Fox versus Belgium, but that could change.
8: FIFA is giving both Belgium and U.S. soccer federations to lodge their claims as to why their view of this should be the one that FIFA follows through with.
6: That is Fox's Jonathan Hunt in Seattle. The game is at 8 p.m. Eastern. 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
3: 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Accident-free conditions on the freeways, but we're starting to pick up a little bit of volume on 11 southbound. from Cheyenne to the Rainbow Curve, where you lose the HOV lanes for work through September down to South Rancho. Just a moderate volume on 11 north through downtown, 15 south from Charleston down to Sahara. Right lane's blocked by crashes northbound Paradise at Russell and eastbound Cheyenne at Las Vegas Boulevard. Avoid the intersection of Lake Mead at Martin Luther King. In fact, Lake Mead is blocked in both directions west of MLK for paving work through Friday night. And Martin Luther King is reduced to one lane in both directions at Lake Mead. Again, 24/7 until Friday night there. 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
4: From the Fox 5 First Alert Weather Center, I'm meteorologist Kendall Kim. The hottest week of the year has officially arrived. Your forecast high today in Las Vegas, 107 degrees, under bright sunny skies and a breeze at times. The breeze will take you through your midweek forecast as the heat continues to build up to the year's very first 110 degree day expected on Wednesday. The heat, though, does not peak until Friday, with temperatures at or around 110 to take you into your weekend forecast. From the Fox 5 First Alert Weather Center, I'm meteorologist Kendall Kim.
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9: What this means is the full and complete transformation of the Democratic Party is now on its way. And I don't know how you stop it. Who's going to stand up to AOC? 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
1: Hey, welcome back, everybody. It's the Brian Kilmeade Show. We're just watching the President of the United States is taking questions about the Trump accounts. And believe it or not, all the networks are taking it. And I'm wondering why. You know why? Because they're getting his response about the red card, the role he played, and I'm not sure he had any role. They had U.S. soccer moving forward, and there were lawyers. There's a White House commission to help the World Cup, to organize the World Cup, with Andrew Giuliani supervises. There's lawyers with them. But the President of the United States, of course, he weighed in, because this is not a red card. It's one of those controversial thing going on right now. But this is a decision, this FIFA, along with U.S. soccer, and that's the petition. But now Belgium has a chance to overturn it again. Caitlin Bledsoe joins us now on a different note, spokesman for the Americans for Prosperity. Caitlin, welcome.
2: Hi, Brian. Good to see you again.
1: So first, what could you tell me? What did you think of the festivities over the weekend? The weather couldn't stop us from celebrating, but it was delayed.
2: The weather couldn't stop us from celebrating. I was lucky enough to be in town. I wouldn't have missed it for the world. And it was phenomenal. I mean, seeing the crowd of people that were on the National Mall prior to the weather, I think they said it was over 400,000, which is phenomenal. But the best thing is the amount of people who came back following, you know, it just goes to show you people really wanted to be part of the celebration. And that fireworks show was absolutely stunning. Very well done to Freedom 250 and everyone who organized.
1: And but it's not over yet, right? I mean, this is the punctuation, because it's the actual day, but we're doing stuff the whole year.
2: We're doing stuff the whole year. AFP certainly is doing stuff the whole year. We've been lucky enough to be part of the Great American State Fair, which is still going on for a few more days. We've had over 15,000 people visit our installation. So if you're in town, come by and see us.
1: I did. And we were there broadcasting there. I was there Saturday night. And I was there, I believe, Sunday and Monday and Tuesday of last week. But just looking back at some of the scenarios, we were just talking about some historians who had a chance to put America, with the idea of America. Sometimes you get caught up and you wonder, am I just cheerleading for my home team? Or are we really a unique nation? So number one economically, number one militarily, saved the free world. Besides that, I can't really think of accomplishments. But then you have people who put in perspective what we've accomplished. And look at what Ken Burns had to say when he was asked about the types of people and the scenario in which this country was created. I don't know if you've seen his Revolutionary War series, but it's unbelievable. Cut 36.
3: This will always, for all of human history, you know, if I'm making a film, you know, 200 years from now, which I won't, it will be we will be talking about wars and political violence. But we have a system here in which we have at least the recipe to pull out the fuel rods of anger and distrust and hatred. The question is, for Americans right now, as we approach this glorious moment, 250 years, the oldest democracy on earth, do you want to continue to cook with that recipe? Or can you be, as authoritarians always do, convincing you it's better if everything's ordered, or that our story is only one people and not other people? The whole story is this unbelievably wide variety of people who improbably come together. That's the headline.
1: Well put, right?
2: Absolutely well put. I couldn't agree more.
1: And the thing is, we've always been in a situation where we're always pulling at each other. Jefferson and Adams, you know, John Quincy Adams and Andrew Jackson. You know, you have people saying the most horrible things after the Civil War that you could imagine. We had the Great Compromise, which led to segregation. So we have always had stops and starts, but we always try to move forward and make ourselves better. I think that's underappreciated. We become a self-regulating people.
2: I think you're exactly right. And when we were together last Monday on Fox and Friends, you were kind enough to have us on to talk about our declaration project. And our goal was to get 100,000 individuals to read the declaration before July 4th. And I'm excited to share, Brian, that we did. We actually exceeded our goal to 110,000. And I bring that up because the clip you just played, the point you just made.
1: We just froze again. We'll get it right back. It's no problem. But when the one thing we were getting to is they have this project where since it's America 250, they encourage everyone to read the Declaration of Independence and then go online and tell them. So they have the Great American Fair, which was right behind us for Monday, Tuesday, and throughout the day. But you were talking about the Declaration Project and Caitlin Bledsoe. You were just talking about how many people actually joined you in that effort.
2: Yes, we had a goal of 100,000 individuals to read the Declaration on or before July 4th. And you asked us when we were together last Monday if we thought we'd be able to reach that goal. And I'm excited to share we did. We actually surpassed it. And I bring this up because with the socialist and progressive candidates that are ramming the airwaves through with really false narratives about how terrible this country is, we're seeing and hearing the opposite. We're seeing that this anniversary is bringing people together more so than ever, and people are wanting to become more civically engaged, and seeing numbers like the 110,000 reading the Declaration, or like the 15,000 people coming by the Great American State Fair and doing activations in our booth. People really want to be part of the future of this country, and I think that's so important to underscore right now.
1: Yeah, I think so too. What about the fact that the founding fathers, a few years ago we were talking about, well, the Thomas Jefferson and James Madison and George Washington, they had slaves. So they have to be, their statues got to be taken down, and we have to apologize for that. So we have a scenario where there's a whole bunch of people who wanted to do that. Thankfully, people understand we're not a perfect people or a perfect country, and that we didn't invent slavery, and slavery was there. What we did is get rid of it and fight a war to make sure of it. But then we got this clown mayor in New York City who used the George Washington's original desk when he was president in New York City. He uses it to make a speech denigrating a country that gave him this great opportunity. Cut 28.
4: The powerful have always known their answer. America, in their view, is an arena of supremacy, where only a select few are allowed freedom, where not all are created equal. America, if you ask them, becomes less the more people it welcomes. America, they will tell you, belongs only to those with the right accent or the right shade of skin. At every moment in our past, those who led through exclusion and isolation have tried to win power and enrich themselves by turning us against one another. Division is the oldest trick in politics. And the cheapest.
1: You believe this guy? While speaking like this, talking about the dangers of division.
2: It's pretty unbelievable, especially when he's also putting out things like we have to have 78 degrees thermostats. It's just, these things are incredibly unrealistic. And when you actually talk to people, I know there's a lot of primaries happening right now. We're seeing these candidates emerge. But when you actually talk to individuals who are going to be part of the general electorate and not just these primaries, these ideas, when you talk to them about these ideas these individuals are pushing, they're not supported, or at least not widely supported. We also saw this in 2024, where there was an overwhelming trend that bucked these types of policies. But anytime that the narrative is this prominent, we need to be concerned.
1: I know. I thought it was interesting that Jonah Goldberg, who's often critical of this administration, said this when he heard Mondami say that. Cut 29.
5: This whole idea, look, I think dissent is good, and it's an important right. Free speech is an important right. The right to petition government, all that kind of stuff. But there is this logic from the DSA left that makes this thing that says, you know, dissent is the highest form of patriotism. Therefore, treason is the highest form of dissent. It makes no sense. It's garbage. He is playing into all these code words about how this is a bad country, that it's ruled by elites that keep people down. And I think he gets a lot of free press because he's charming and a good politician.
1: He does. I've never seen anybody get better press. I mean, outside President Obama.
2: That's right. A lot of them do, though. I mean, look at the AOC, look at Bernie Sanders. They get a ton of oxygen right now. And I just keep going back to, we need to really think about why these narratives are spreading the way they are. And ultimately, people are concerned about the economy. They're feeding into it. And conservatives really have to double down on the same type of cost of living strategies, but that are free market and that actually make sense for our economy and American growth over time.
1: Right. And getting gas prices down is key. And that now is down to $3.80. And that's why the Trump accounts, I think, are a great start. So get people involved. Give them an understanding of the market. Get their sheets once a month and see how their money's growing. And Michael Dell in the backdrop saying, I'd like to help, and here's how. I'm putting $250 billion, whatever he is, some extraordinary number into this. And Micron is doing the same thing. Do you like the idea of the Trump accounts?
2: I do. I think it's excellent policy. It's setting our youth up for success. And this is something we should be touting as a good rebounds to these socialistic policies.
1: Yeah, I guess we'll see where it goes from there. Thank you very much. Caitlin Bledsoe doing a great thing at everywhere at the Declaration of Independence. Now, next step, the Constitution. We'll get to
2: that. I love that.
1: All right, Caitlin, go get them. Appreciate it. 1-866-408-7669. Now, just building on what we were just saying with Caitlin a little bit, among the people who were critical of President Trump, I watched this whole speech. Yeah, a few ad-libs at Mount Rushmore, of course, delayed because of the rain. Hail, I should say. And then he had a few ad-libs, but he was not talking politics. Yeah, he brought up, I think, something about the Save America Act. All right. 10 seconds. But when he was talking about communism, socialism, there is a danger in that. There we fight a Cold War for that. So Chuck Todd, just a port. I really don't miss him on Meet the Press, but thought he was really important for him to tell everyone how upset he was that Donald Trump's president. Cut 31.
6: I feel betrayed as an American by him on this. The Constitution is not perfect, but it gives us a way to keep going. It gives us structure for disagreement. It gives us a method for repair. It gives us the possibility of becoming better without pretending we were always good. It makes some of the same promises that some religious texts do for people. And this is why I'm so pissed off. Not because I love the country less, but because I love the idea of America enough to resent seeing it cheapened by this man. America deserved better at 250. Someday, I believe, it will get better. But it's in your hands.
1: Yeah. We hope to live up to Chuck Todd's standard. I don't know if it's possible, but it's a goal of mine. Absolutely. So let's hear more from Bernie Sanders. We could talk about how the whole country is for oligarchs. How are you insulted by that? You insulted by the rise of Mondami, who just sat on George Washington's desk and told everyone what a terrible country it is for the elite white people? You're not upset by that? Are you insane? Here's more from Jonah Goldberg, who, by the way, is extremely critical of the president, maybe 80% of the, extremely bright, by the way, and he's a great guy, but he's extremely critical of the president. Cut 29.
5: I think he's full of crap, flat out. Look, this is a guy who fuels these people who are dividing New Yorkers about AIPAC and Jews constantly. He defends the people who does it. I don't think it's, I mean, I could be really puckish and say it's not irony that the guy is talking about American exceptionalism in that earlier quote, a coin actually coined by Joseph Stalin. But the fact is that I think American exceptionalism is real. And the way he describes America there, I think, is divisive. It's playing into classic class war nonsense.
1: And he was talking about Mondami. Now, on Saturday, we did Fox and Friends. And I said, are we going to play any of this? And the producer said, why are we doing that? It's such an upbeat day. And I agree for Saturday. But I wanted to bring it up now because this guy is mayor of New York City and he gets a lot of attention. And does he smile when he talks? Yes. But listen to the words he says. He is so divisive and so negative, and his view of the country and of law enforcement and of prisons and of ICE, everything is really negative. I mean, it's your center left, center right. And by the way, it's unbelievable that Bill Clinton would take time to put out a letter ripping Trump and not ripping this guy. In fact, saying it's no big deal that he's a socialist. Same thing with President Obama, singing Wheels on the Bus to a bunch of two-year-olds, three-year-olds, instead of saying, wow, you know, the whole socialism thing is really not going to fly with most of the country. Instead, he says, oh, let me help you. I'll be an advisor so you can beat Governor Cuomo. All right, I'm not a big fan of Governor Cuomo. But so you can beat Governor Cuomo, and I'll always be there for you after you win. That's not what I would do if I was worried about my legacy and my party. 1-866-408-7669. We'll take some calls before we close at this hour, or you can write me at briankilmeade.com. Keep in mind, I'm going to be in Pensacola, Florida on Saturday night, this Saturday. So I want you to get tickets. I want to meet you in person, briankilmeade.com. 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
13: 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Expect a higher level of service. Had a nice drive on the freeways as the people seem to be extending the 4th of July weekend, not seeing the usual volume we would see for this time of morning. That said, though, you're braking on 15 southbound from before Lake Mead down to Sahara, 11 north a bit clogged through downtown, 11 south from Cheyenne to the Rainbow Curve, where you lose the HOV lanes for work down to South Rancho through September. Bit of a struggle on the westbound Southern Beltway from Stephanie up to Green Valley Parkway. All this week, Lake Mead Boulevard's blocked in both directions west of MLK for paving. Work with MLK down to one lane in both directions at Lake Mead. Again, it's going to be like that until Friday night at 9. Mitch Kelly from the Air Supply Air Conditioning Traffic Center.
14: From the Fox 5 First Alert Weather Center, I'm meteorologist Kendall Kim. The hottest week of the year now officially underway. Forecast high today in Las Vegas, 107 degrees. With high temperatures, the rest of this week expected to be at or around 110. From the Fox 5 First Alert Weather Center, I'm meteorologist Kendall Kim.
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0: The talk show that's getting you talking. You're with Brian Kilmeade.
19: Ronald Reagan warned us of this. He said that, you know, our freedom's just one generation away from extinction. And so it's incumbent upon all of us to ensure that we educate the young generation about what exactly socialism and communism is. When you look at the election results and who actually voted, in some of these races, it was as little as 7% of the Democrats, and they were young, white. And these are individuals who we need to go into the schools and bring people who fled, like my mother who fled communist Cuba. So they actually understand what it's like elsewhere and why people come to the United States for opportunity.
1: That is Nicole Malliotakis, one of the few Republicans left in New York City. They're trying desperately to redistrict her out by skewering up the district and stopping her from actually representing anything in Staten Island, which, if you don't know, around the country is considered very Republican. Susan, you're in upstate New York. Hey, Susan.
20: Oh, hi, Brian. I'm very fired up this morning about Mamdani, also with adding insult to injury, sitting at George Washington's desk. And he did reference that George Washington, the first Battle of Brooklyn, almost was captured. But, you know, he got across the river. Yeah, he got across the river with the Maryland Marbleheaders, who were a very diverse group of 500 men. And that was a treacherous escape, and by the hand of God, the whole British Navy was sitting just up the river, and it was a clear day, but a fog came that allowed them to get across the river and Washington to escape. I mean, we almost lost the war on August 30th or something, 1776. He knows nothing about our history. He knows nothing about the men that founded this
1: country.
20: And you
1: would think, Sandra, oftentimes first-generation Americans are the most patriotic because they're so relieved to get here, and they have to pass the citizenship test, which makes them study history. And I don't know what they're teaching in 5th and 7th and 11th grade these days when you usually study American history. Sandra, you're right on the money. I love your knowledge. I wrote about it in George Washington's Secret Six. If Keisha thinks Sandra's expanding on it or expounding on it, this is an eyewitness, which is Benjamin Talmadge, who was right by George Washington's side, said the sun was coming up and they were trying to evacuate across the East River into Manhattan and get out before the British knew it, because they knew they were about to be annihilated. And a fog rolled in so thick you could not see your fingers on your outstretched hand. That was written in a book in 1820 by Benjamin Talmadge. So those are some of the miraculous things that happened during that war. And he would rally again, cross the Delaware, take out the Hessians and win that Battle of Trenton, then win the Battle of Princeton, go to Valley Forge, recalibrate, and get some more troops in. And little by little, they would battle back the British until they surrendered at Yorktown. That's part of anybody who's an American listening to us right now. That's your heritage, your story. You could choose to ignore it, or you could read about it and take pride in it.
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7: Charlie Kirk's accused killer and his family in the same courtroom for the first time. I'm Chris Foster, Fox News, and today's the start of a five-day hearing in Utah for prosecutors to present evidence to the judge in the case. Kirk's parents and widow, Erica, we've been told, are attending.
8: This week will mark 10 months since Charlie Kirk was assassinated here in Utah, and his alleged assassin, Tyler Robinson, has yet to even enter a plea. But Robinson's defense team tried multiple strategies to get the possibility of the death sentence off the table and delay the beginning of the preliminary hearing that's scheduled to begin this morning and last all week. In Utah, a preliminary hearing is used to determine if there's probable cause to move forward with a murder trial. Late last week, the Utah Supreme Court denied three appeals by Robinson's legal team, which paved the way for the prelim to begin today with a camera in court.
7: Fox's Matt Finn in Provo, Utah. Russian drone and missile strikes are reported to have killed at least 18 people in and around Ukraine's capital, Kyiv, with dozens injured.
9: Emergency workers combed through rubble looking for survivors at residential high-rise buildings that took hits. Explosions echoed across the city as civilians sought shelter. 23 ballistic missiles hit their targets days after another Russian attack killed at least 31 people. And it comes on the eve of a NATO leaders' summit in Turkey, which Ukrainian President Zelensky is set to attend and will renew calls to bolster air defenses. In London, Greg Palcott, Fox News.
7: President Trump confirmed that he called FIFA's president Gianni Infantino to ask for a review of a red card that got U.S. soccer star Flo Balogun suspended for tonight's match against Belgium in Seattle. FIFA reversed the suspension for stepping on an opponent's ankle.
10: I'm good at this stuff. I didn't think it was a foul. I thought it was two great athletes that crashed into each other and got entangled.
7: And the Belgian team is appealing the reversal. The president there at a White House event celebrating the start of Trump investment accounts for kids. America's listening to Fox News.
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1: As reports live in the Air Supply Air Conditioning Traffic Center, expect a higher level of service. Peak delays already starting to ease on our Monday morning drive. Hasn't been too bad on the freeways at all. The worst of it, 15 southbound from Lake Mead down to Sahara, 11 north through downtown, and 11 south from Lake Mead to Jones, where you lose the HOV lanes for work down to South Rancho through September. All this week, Lake Mead Boulevard is blocked in both directions west of Martin Luther King for paving work, while Martin Luther King is down to one lane in both directions at Lake Mead. Going to be like that 24/7 until Friday night. In Henderson, the intersection of Pacific and Van Wagenen closed for the next few weeks as crews make that intersection one with a roundabout. It's Mitch Kelly from the Air Supply Air Conditioning Traffic Center.
2: From the Fox 5 First Alert Weather Center, I'm meteorologist Kendall Kim. The hottest week of the year has officially arrived. Your forecast high today in Las Vegas, 107 degrees, under bright sunny skies and a breeze at times. The breeze will take you through your midweek forecast as the heat continues to build up to the year's very first 110 degree day expected on Wednesday. The heat, though, does not peak until Friday, with temperatures at or around 110 to take you into your weekend forecast. From the Fox 5 First Alert Weather Center, I'm meteorologist Kendall Kim.
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10: All right, from 48th and 6th in Midtown Manhattan, Brian Kilmeade Show. We're thrilled to be with you. Thanks so much. I appreciate everybody watching the coverage over the weekend. We were on Saturday night. I was lucky enough to go down to Washington, D.C. and be with Sean Hannity, Dana Perino, great Harris Faulkner, as well as Brett Baer and Laura Ingraham, and was able to go over America 250, put in perspective what we've been through. There was really no script. It was cover it. Cover it. Music's good. Go to the music. President speaks. Go to the president. Music was really good. But then we got delayed for 45 minutes. And then we had to run for shelter because of the lightning strike. We were in a metal building, metal contraption. So we went there. We were talking to World War II veterans and celebrities like Gary Sinise and Jim Caviezel was fantastic. Matt Doherty, a fantastic player for the University of North Carolina with the Michael Jordan, member of the Michael Jordan and James Worthy era. So I was able to talk to him. It was really great. Bottom of the hour, we're going to talk to Kobe Jones about the World Cup scenario. He's an American legend, and now he's turned into a fantastic broadcaster. Dakota Meyer, a Medal of Honor recipient, is going to be with us shortly. But first, let's get to the big three.
11: Number three.
12: Look, Iran is a nation of about 90 million. About 80% of them hate this regime and would like to see it gone. But you still have quite a few million that they can bring to the streets. And what do they shout in the streets? Death to Trump. Death to me, of course. Death to America.
10: Absolutely. They are enemies. Governor Josh, the buying a

0: during the Ayatollah. What's next? We watched them go from city to city to city, and they're chanting and promised the assassination of President Trump. Now, we go to the NATO summit. What should we accomplish there? We're pretty angry at our allies. They're angry at us. Is NATO going to be weaker or stronger when this is done?
1: Number two.
2: And I expect our party over the course of this next year or so to go through a battle about what we believe in and then come out unified in a way that we can take the fight to the other side and really deliver for the American people.
0: Governor Josh Shapiro, he's going to run for president. You just know it. Governor of Pennsylvania. Socialists take control of the Democratic Party. Hakeem Jeffries joins the extremes. The GOP now has a path to surviving the midterms.
1: Number one.
3: I love it. In the end, they got the decision right. Flo should have never been sent off. The great news is Flo is back. I think justice was done. And let's go.
0: Yup, here we go. That was Landon Donovan. Titanic decision by FIFA rescinds the red card ban of Flo Balogun, allowing him to play tonight versus Belgium. But Belgium, a few hours ago, has just appealed the appeal. There's outrage in their camp. They're saying, is this an April Fool's joke? It is not. And as usual, people like to beat up on America because we're hosting. They think we got a friendly decision. Does anyone look at Cristiano Ronaldo? He had a red card that would have had him sitting for the first two games of the tournament. He played because FIFA reversed the ruling. That's important. Dakota Meyer joins us now. Not a soccer player, just a war hero. Dakota, welcome back.
4: Thank you for having me.
0: I know. Are you wearing the red, white, and blue tonight?
4: Oh, come on. I wear the red, white, and blue every single day. Brian, you know better than that.
0: So would you watch tonight?
4: Yeah, absolutely. I mean, absolutely. You know, this is I'm not a big soccer fan. I don't follow soccer. You know, but what I love about it is I love this pride and passion, this patriotism of people coming together for representing, and, you know, people who don't even watch soccer are here rooting for the United States of America. How cool is that?
0: You know, I'm also not a big hockey guy. Of course, watched hockey all my life, growing up with the Rangers and Islanders and all those things. But I got into it when they won it, because you appreciate people who, even though it's sports, they act heroically, they go in the clutch, and they love the country. I love the fact that a few years ago they were taking a knee, and now they're singing the national anthem with their heart in their chest. And people are so down, like, America's finished. We're not going to be the same. And look at how we've bounced back already.
4: Yeah, Brian, you know, I was running this morning through our Capitol. You know, it's one thing I do every time I'm out here in D.C. and I just go and I just take it all in, right? And I think about it. And I think this is a perfect example of what you've seen these last couple years is when you're for something, we'll always go further than when you're against something, right? And you see this, you know, you see how long these ideas of this individualism of, hey, I'm going to represent this one thing and how long they last. They all die out. There's a shelf life on them. But what there's not a shelf life on is patriotism, the love of America, the love of getting it right, the pursuit of doing what's right for people. And like you see this, like people coming. I mean, do you think everybody on that team agrees? Do you think everybody on that team? You know, they don't. We all know that, right? But you know what? The commonality of wanting to win, of wanting to represent their country is bringing so many people together. And what I'll tell you is it's contagious. It gets people who don't even care about soccer, who have no clue about it, who come together right, because people are so hungry to be united.
0: So in the bigger picture, Dakota, I always tell people that, you know, they look at America, they were always finding always finding something wrong. And I just tell them, compared to what? I suggest you travel. And if you find someplace better, stay. But they always come back. And the thing is, when people like you travel the world and have a chance to see different cultures, not that you needed it, that's when people get really patriotic. They realize how great the country is. You're allowed to criticize, allowed to do things, but we have nothing to compare it to because we were born here. It's not our fault. If you take things for granted. You grew up with a pool your whole life. You expect a pool in your backyard when you grow up. Yeah, I'm going to get a pool. I had my wife. You're so, and then someone walks over to your house and go, man, you're so lucky to have a pool. Really? I just kind of took it for granted. I've always had it. That's not bad on me. It's just a fact. So you grow up scenarios away from World War II when there was a draft out there and there was a threat to our utter existence. And of course you feel removed from it. And I remember researching the Battle of New Orleans, Andrew Jackson, Battle of New Orleans, and the War of 1812 is happening. Do you know what they're saying? I'm worried about our country. We lost the spirit of 76. 36 years later, they're worried about we lost our American spirit.
4: Yeah, but I mean, look, I mean, that's like one of the most, you know, awesome things about people is we're so adaptive, right? We're adaptive. Like, look, I mean, you know, do you think people who are homeless, like, would never realize that they were going to be homeless, right? Or people who, you know, are successful never, I mean, you know what I mean? Like, what you are around is what you become. And so I always say, like, where your mind goes, your body follows. And so, you know, perspective matters, you know, and we've all got to go out and get a little bit of perspective, and we all got to go out and talk to each other and have conversations instead. But right now with technology, what it's done is it's allowed us to create these echo chambers.
0: Yeah.
4: Right. These echo chambers of where we can build our own reality, and we don't have to get other perspective of where we're at and how thankful we are. And, you know, I think we're going to be fine. I think everything's contagious. You know, we've got to get positive. We've got to talk about what we're doing and what we're for instead of what we're against. You know, we have a party right now that, what are they for? Can you name what they're for?
0: I know.
4: No, but you can name everything they're against. You have a party that's for something and a party that's against something. Who knows what's right? Only history will tell. But, you know, I just think it's going to be, I think it's awesome. And I think we got to be careful. But I also think it's why Ronald Reagan said that we're only one generation away from, you know, from losing our freedom. Right. And I believe it's not about somebody's going to come here and take it. But I think that at the point we stop appreciating, and it's at the point we stop being patriots, at the point we stop standing up for America and saying, hey, we're Americans, at the point we start accepting that kneeling for the flag is okay, or at the point we stop loving this country, or we stop outwardly saying that we love this country, and we don't say that everywhere, and we give into those things, I think we're going to lose this, because, you know, we all went a little while of not wanting to go out. And I mean, think of, like, there's more flags flying today than you've ever seen across this country, probably since 9/11. Probably since 9/11, right? After 9/11, people are proud to be Americans. And I think it's important for us to continue to do that. And I think the commitment we all have to make, no matter what happens with the administration, no matter what happens at midterms, we all need to make the commitment that we will be proud to be patriots, and we will never compromise the fact that we are an American first. And we will say that, and we will fight for that.
0: See, the one thing that I talk to a lot of people, especially when you get out to in Washington, I've been to Washington 3 times in 2 weeks. So back and forth, you talk to people all the time, traveling through airports, of course, walking through crowds. And the one thing people say to me, oh, on the 5, that Jessica is so annoying. And I'm like, why? She knows her stuff. She knows her stuff. She's very red, white, and blue, but she has a different view of how government should run. She doesn't think she's not a socialist. But I go, that's what makes our station great. I don't want you to have to flip a channel to get another opinion. And you should be forced to defend your opinion on a regular basis. I'm always learning stuff. That's why I watch the Sunday shows. I watch every Sunday show every week for the last 20 years. I want to hear everything.
4: Everything. Yeah, I mean, and I think we should all be that way. Conversations matter because, like, there's different perspectives. I mean, think about this. Like, my dad went, like, think about how far we've came. And thank God people fought for it. Because, you know, my dad and our parents went to a school where you couldn't drink out of the same water fountain as somebody because of their skin color.
0: Yeah.
4: I mean, look how far we've came in one generation. And look how much further we can go if people, we need all the ideas, right? We need all the ideas, but they need to be pressure checked. And they need to be constitutional, and they need to be in the best interest of human beings and people. And that's what it's all about.
0: See, it was interesting just to build on that. So I did a radio show with Jim Brown in the 90s for 4 years. And we would say, you know, Jim Brown, the running back and activist. Yeah. And we would never talk sports, almost never, except for when a great running back would come out. He'd be like, oh, I love this guy. You got to check this out. But for the most part, he was talking about prisons. He was talking about rehabbing people, race relations. He says, I remember being in Syracuse and I would travel down south and they would say, you got a black player on your team, you got to put him in a different hotel. And the whole team would move hotels to the black hotel because the coach would not break it up. And he said, I grew up on the second floor of a rented apartment building with my mom, never knew my dad, but it was white people who rallied around secretly, who got money together so I could go to Syracuse because they would not give me a scholarship. But they knew, these parents knew that if they saw him, they would give him a scholarship. Obviously, 1 year, they see him, they give him a full ride. He did not know what those white people did for him until years later when the coach said, by the way, you didn't have a scholarship. Your town put you in that school. So you would think a guy that saw this black and white society would be bitter. You remember him and Muhammad Ali were rallying with Bill Russell to get segregation out of the South. But you would never find a more patriotic guy than Jim Brown. He would say, yeah, look what we overcame. Let's point out injustice. But man, isn't this a great country? That should be the mindset.
4: That should be the mindset. But, you know, we are actually becoming falling, and we've got to be very careful because our success is now playing against us. The same thing that we've done such a great job of evolving the country, that we've got a generation of kids who, you know, you're going to have to almost go out of your way to create struggle for them, right? Like because life is the easiest it's ever been in the history of human beings right now. I mean, you can get things at an instant. You can get attention. You can be anywhere you want. And like, you know, so I think that like we've done such a great job that like, you know, we're going to have to be able to find a way to create perspective, because what's happening is these ideas are being weaponized by our enemies.
0: So I'm talking to Dakota Meyer. So Dakota, I wanted to touch in on policy, because the biggest thing right now, once we're done with the 4th of July and the Ayatollah is done with his marathon, I Hate America tour of his funeral, that we're going to get back to a scenario where they're not living up to the MOU, which is a terrible document we never should have signed off or wrote. But having said that, they're going to try to close the strait. Who knows if the Houthis are going to try to close the Red Sea. This is what the summer is going to consist of. At one point, I think we're going to have to take back the strait. What would that look like from what you know?
4: Well, look, first off, let me just say, like, I'm no expert in any of this. I mean, I can use it from a common sense perspective.
0: And for somebody who fought in the Middle East and understands the culture.
4: Yeah. Who understand like the culture, right? I mean, look, and what I will say is look, you know, the MOU one way or another, I mean, we had to start somewhere, right? The president understands how to get a deal. You know, it wasn't like he signed a long-term agreement, right? True. You know, and he knows you got to start somewhere. We got to get a piece of paper on the ground, whether we agree with it or not. You know, we got to start somewhere with some document and get them to the table. And look, nobody wants to be at the table more than the Iranians, I believe. But what you can't take out of this context is the Iranian people, if you're expecting for them to abide by the document, well, you're that's way out of realm. But we do control the strait. I mean, we can close the strait down at any time, Brian. So I think we just, you know, we'll return back. The president will do it. I think it's about having the leadership, and we do have the right leadership in place who's willing to do what it takes to get this done. But you got to think, the president's in a hard spot right now. You know, you just had Congress sign off on limiting his power, right? So they're trying to chip away at his power and his ability to be able to make decisions himself and be able to put warships where he needs to and activate on that, which gives him a sign that America doesn't have the appetite to go in and put boots on the ground. And so you either got to get a deal on paper right now, the best deal that you can possibly get. It's not going to be perfect. You know, it's not going to be the perfect deal, or you have to put boots on the ground. That's kind of where you're at in this situation right now, right? I mean, we've knocked out three layers of their leadership. So who knows what's real and what's not? I mean, they're going to have to figure out a way to get a unified front. I mean, who are you talking to? Who's going to take over? They've got a lot of struggles inside of Iran before we can even start. I mean, who are we getting a deal with, right? Who's leading the country? I mean, we still don't even know that. And I don't even know if they know that right now. So I think that like, what's going to happen is, I mean, we're still going to have struggles. We are going to, Iran will be an enemy with us for the rest of our lives. It's not going to be like a World War II scenario where you're able to have somebody sign a treaty and then abide by it. I mean, this is going to be a continued struggle going forward, but we've got to get a deal in place. I think the president has, you know, he's accomplished a lot, right? I mean, you know, 3 months ago, huge. You had an Iran, huge. I mean, we could walk out of the president could bring everybody home right now, leave it where it's at, not even sign a deal. And we're still better off than we were 3 months ago with Iran. And you know, Iran was boasting. I mean, and you see that they did have an ICBM, right? They were able to have capabilities that were further than anybody was willing to admit other than the president. You know, and we've knocked them back, you know, centuries for sure. And you know, their navy's at the bottom of the sea. I mean, like we are in a better spot with Iran today than we've ever been.
0: I hear you. The just scenario, we'd have to push them back on land, is what you're saying, because they have drone technology and missiles that could rocket a merchant ship that would be undefended, and then no one want to pass through there. So unless we can go and secure that area. So that's what Dakota, the president, wants to avoid, especially before the midterms.
4: Yeah, well, I mean, I don't even think, like, to be honest, I don't think President Trump just wants to avoid it because of a political reason. I think he wants to avoid it because he doesn't want to go watch people get killed in an endless war. I mean, this president, the person you want leading leading the country in a time that we might have to go into conflict is a person who doesn't want to do conflict, but is willing to.
0: Understood.
4: And that's what President Trump is, you know, like, I'm so thankful, you know, him and the administration that we have up there, that they're not willing to just look at this as a political pawn, or they're not just willing to look at this and freely just use the greatest asset that we have is our men and women in uniform, you know, without understanding the consequences.
0: I know. And Dakota's back in uniform, too. Dakota Meyer, U.S. Marine and Medal of Honor recipient. Dakota, always great talking to you. Talk to you again soon.
4: Thank you so much, Brian. Good seeing you.
0: You got it. Back in a moment.
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13: Mass Report live in the Air Supply Air Conditioning Traffic Center. Expect a higher level of service. Peak delays have gone away on the freeways, and all we're left with some moderate volume on 11 northbound through downtown, 15 south Charleston down to Sahara, where a stall driver is getting some help. Remember to avoid the intersection of Lake Mead at MLK. Lake Mead is blocked in both directions west of MLK for paving work, while MLK is down to one lane in both directions at Lake Mead. That configuration is going to be in place until Friday night. Southwest crash, Russell at Rainbow, Central Valley, Flamingo at Arville. In Henderson, the intersection of Pacific and Van Wagenen is shut down until July 27th for roundabout construction. It's Mitch Kelly from the Air Supply Air Conditioning Traffic Center.
14: From the Fox 5 First Alert Weather Center, I'm meteorologist Kendall Kim. The hottest week of the year now officially underway. Forecast high today in Las Vegas, 107 degrees. With high temperatures, the rest of this week expected to be at or around 110. From the Fox 5 First Alert Weather Center, I'm meteorologist Kendall Kim.
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5: He's so busy, he'll make your head spin. 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
0: So in case you don't know, the World Cup news is pretty big, and it is. It came down last night. It looks like Flo Balogun will be able to play tonight. So it looks like his red card has been suspended. He gets put on probation. Anything happens, he'll let him know. A couple of things. The way Balogun responded prior to his suspension being lifted, classy. You know what he said? I'm disappointed, but I'm not going to show it because a lot of kids are watching to see how I handle this. So I'm going to show. I disagree with the decision, but I'm going to live with it. It gets reversed because they looked at it and they said they watched it in slow motion and the U.S. soccer got their lawyers involved. Trump said he called just to get clarification on the rule. He's not a Mr. Soccer guy. He played a couple years in high school. But the other thing is Belgium is now appealing the appeal.
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21: 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Impact.
22: News. I'm Therese Crowley. Another new all-time intraday high when the Dow crossed 53,000 as President Trump rang the opening bell to herald the Trump savings accounts for American babies and fielded a question on FIFA allowing Belgium to appeal its ruling that U.S. star player Flo Balogun can play after President Trump asked FIFA to give his controversial red card a second look.
23: All I did, I asked for a review because I didn't think it was a foul. And, you know, again, I'm good at this stuff. I didn't think it was a foul. I thought it was two great athletes that crashed into each other and got entangled.
22: FIFA will have to rule fast. U.S. versus Belgium in Seattle tonight at 8 Eastern on Fox. Preliminary hearing underway for accused Charlie Kirk assassin Tyler Robinson in Provo, Utah, face-to-face with Kirk's widow, Erica. 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
13: This report is live in the Air Supply Air Conditioning Traffic Center. Expect a higher level of service. Seems like a lot of people decided to extend their holiday weekend based on what the freeway volumes have been like this morning. All good except for 15 southbound, slow from Charleston down to Sahara. Lake Mead Boulevard is blocked in both directions west of Martin Luther King for paving work. Martin Luther King is down to one lane in both directions at Lake Mead, and that configuration is going to be in place through Friday night. In Henderson, Pacific at Van Wagenen, that is shut down in all directions for the next few weeks. Crews are making that intersection one of those roundabouts. Southwest crash cleanup, Russell at Rainbow, Central Valley, Flamingo at Arvell. I'm Mitch Kelly from the Air Supply Air Conditioning Traffic Center.
14: From the Fox 5 First Alert Weather Center, I'm meteorologist Kendall Kim. The hottest week of the year has officially arrived. Your forecast high today in Las Vegas, 107 degrees, under bright sunny skies and a breeze at times. The breeze will take you through your midweek forecast as the heat continues to build up to the year's very first 110 degree day expected on Wednesday. The heat, though, does not peak until Friday, with temperatures at or around 110 to take you into your weekend forecast. From the Fox 5 First Alert Weather Center, I'm meteorologist Kendall Kim.
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1: I love it. In the end, they got the decision right. Flo should have never been sent off. You never want to send off a player, especially when they have a chance to play in a round of 16 in their home country. So in the end, they got it right. You don't have to like it. You cannot say it's unprecedented because this has happened before. Go search Cristiano Ronaldo's red card in qualifying before the World Cup, and you'll see. So the great news is Flo is back. I think justice was done. And let's go. Can't wait for tomorrow.
2: And that's Landon Donovan talking about the reversal of Flo Balogun's suspension. But by the way, they're appealing the appeal is Belgium. They got it in by 8 o'clock in the morning. So they're going to present their case saying there's a rule 67 or something that says that you can't appeal a FIFA suspension. Joining us now is Kobe Jones. Kobe, I know you don't really go over the legal portion of soccer, but it is one thing people are looking at bylaws now more than looking at back lines. So what are your thoughts about the fact that Balogun is back in there for now? I don't know if he's able to hear.
3: I think it's fantastic, Brian, when it comes down to it, is just the opportunity to have Balogun back into the lineup is extremely important. He's the focal point of the attack for the United States. And this is what you want. You want your top players, your star striker, to be able to play in this. It's such an important matchup against Belgium. This is, I think, for the American fan, exactly what you were hoping for, that FIFA, you know, for a different terminology, whatever, got it right in the end. Yes. And so I think we're all excited to see what comes of this matchup.
2: And that, understandably, Belgium's upset. Their coach came out and said, is this April Fool's or the 4th of July? Says this can't be a scenario. So he's really upset and they're going for the appeal. Do you have an indication of does appeal have merit? Does the appeal of the appeal have merit?
3: I think I'm having a little trouble here.
2: Yeah, I think we're getting back. I can, Kobe, I can hear you pretty clear. So we'll straighten out that audio again, but we'll bring him right back. In case you don't know, Kobe Jones, longtime national team player, outstanding player for the Los Angeles Galaxy. And as a forward, he's actually lethal. He's a star for UCLA, too. He's in 3 World Cups himself, 2-time MLS Cup champion. If you need a goal, you always go to Kobe. Also, you need someone to articulate and make themselves available after a practice or a game, it was Kobe Jones. So that's why when I was doing soccer and I was doing sideline for the Metro Stars, who are now the Red Bulls, anytime Kobe Jones can tell me, like, great, I can get an interview of a guy that's actually going to listen and answer your questions. But I want to bring you some highlights from the game I went to yesterday, Norway against Brazil. Brazil favored. Norway comes in. Turns out they moved the ball better. They were stronger. And they had a fantastic forward who would not be denied. Haaland was awesome. He's about 6'3", 210, and unstoppable. Listen to both his goals.
4: Bruno Guimarães with a lovely through ball. Martinelli to Cunha. Oh, that might be a penalty. The referee's not giving it at the moment.
5: Defender number 3 committed tripping foul. Final decision.
4: Yeah. And he's saved by Nieland brilliantly. Left. It's the way they've chosen to attack the job. Schelder up. It's been busy since the count. Haaland scores again. Norway lead. The Northern Lights are shining. Schelder up's been brilliant since he came on. Haaland, he wants another one. He's got another one. How about that? Extraordinary. Just phenomenal. Norway are on their way to the last 8. Is a hero, the goalkeeper is a hero, and Brazil are knocked out again by a European team.
2: There you go. Brazil goes home, and Norway moves forward, and they're going to play against England, which will be a phenomenal game. Both move the ball phenomenally. Kobe, first off, I know, just to get sidetracked for a second, I just played the highlights to Norway's win over Brazil. I don't know how much you were able to see, but did it surprise you knowing both teams?
3: Well, I would say it surprised me just from the fact it's Brazil, right? Those golden jerseys, the yellow jerseys, everyone's always, you know, no matter what, thinking that Brazil's going to win every game. But when you have this Norway team that has stepped up, that's had the impact, you know, on this World Cup, that's had the fan following, and of course, Erling Haaland, you know, up top. And let's be honest, if you saw that game, he wasn't doing a whole lot within the game. It seems like he wasn't moving much, but when he got the ball, in that final third, he was a threat every single time. And his goals, both of them, absolutely brilliant.
2: It's interesting, Kobe. We've seen a lot of different celebrations. I've never seen no celebration. He does not celebrate. He's like, of course I scored. Isn't that kind of, isn't that interesting?
3: You know what? It was actually perfect, right?
2: Yeah.
3: You know, he's got so many different nicknames. The Viking, the one I like for that particular matchup against Brazil, Cyborg, you know, where it was just like, this is what I do, you know, and goal just turned around and walked away. It was a very impressive performance by Erling Haaland and the whole Norway side. Let's be honest. Odegaard was excellent as well, just on his playmaking abilities for that team.
2: Edric comes in. He's 19 years old. He's supposed to be the next megastar for Brazil. He had a breakaway right away, but he got thwarted. It was a good shot, but it was a great save. And then Neymar comes in trying to turn back the clock, hit a penalty, but really didn't do much. And when they needed a goal, they couldn't do it. It was like they thought they were going to have another dramatic win, and it didn't happen. But before we get to Mexico and England, just back to our game. Let's assume that Balogun gets in. The appeal does not work. So they go on the field tonight against Seattle. How much does this back and forth play a role against Belgium and Seattle tonight?
3: Well, against Belgium, I think it's going to be a little bit of an issue, as everyone said, because as a team, you prepare for what you think is coming your way. And then finding out that Balogun is going to be playing, they have to kind of switch it up. And then now they have another appeal, you know, so it may affect the staff as far as their prep and planning. The players, I don't think the players care. You know, they, before this World Cup, they were looking at every single team that they might have to play and have an understanding. All these players know each other now, Brian. You know, they understand, you know, how the opponent is going to be playing. So I think they'll be prepped and ready regardless of if Balogun plays or not. I do think that they will understand it's going to be a much more difficult proposition if Balogun is on the field than if someone else is in there.
2: I know, and if there's going to be a goal, you got to think it's going to come from him. The way he operates inside the 18, inside the six even. But you wonder, too, if Pulisic is going to emerge, because for the first time in his career, the spotlight's not necessarily on him. And you wonder if he's going to do something, just to keep an eye on some of the scenarios I see taking place. But I watched the whole game when the U.S. played Belgium in Atlanta. And I watched Doku play on the left, but he's a predominantly right player. And it's not that they left him open. And this guy got a yard and then hit the, you know, and we just hit on two unstoppable shots. Might have been three, I forgot. But they just looked better, Belgium. What changed, if anything?
3: Well, to be quite honest, I don't think anything has changed from either side. And you put it out there, Doku, I mean, he's a one-man wrecking machine. You know, whenever he gets the ball out wide, he's such a threat and so dangerous. So when we talk about teams planning, I imagine the U.S. has a plan in place to try to slow up Jeremy Doku, because if he's on fire, he's practically impossible to stop. That's why Man City has been so successful with Doku, you know, out on that wing. So I think for the United States, they prepped, they prepared, and defensively, they've got to be solid. So there's going to be a lot of onus, you know, on if it's Freeman out there, if it's, you know, Dest helping out, you know, defensively, Chris Richards sliding over, a lot of players getting involved.
2: So if you have an outside, outside right back, do you keep him home more?
3: Yes. You don't limit them going forward, but you do, you know, make sure that you say, look, yes, get forward when you can, but your first responsibility is the defensive responsibility, you know, that you have to be prepared for Doku if he's going to try to slide into that space once you leave it into the attack. So there's got to be help. If someone goes forward on the right, then a defensive midfielder or a center back is going to have to slide over to cover that if they get caught high.
2: All right, so
3: that's why you don't want to turn the ball over in bad places.
2: Have you seen, Kobe, how many different coaches, national team coaches, have you played for, do you think? You personally?
3: For myself,
2: yep.
3: Four or five.
2: You, I think so. Four or five. What is, yeah. Have you been able to look at this game and say, wow, that's a coaching move? You know, have you seen Ponchicino, besides what he might be doing in practice in the mindset, have you seen strategical moves where you thought, man, this is smart. I see what he's doing here. Can you describe that if you've seen it for our listeners?
3: Yeah, I think one of the big things is for Pochettino, you know, pay attention to the hydration breaks, you know, when they come up. We've seen the U.S. actually shift, you know, the momentum in a game during the hydration breaks, where Pochettino actually has time to show where the movement is going to be. And I like, you know, some of the substitutions that he's brought on. If you look at, you know, getting players ready. And I would say one of the biggest coaching moves, and people didn't like it, was actually bringing in all those other players to start in the game against Turkey, because it's extremely important now that all those players have World Cup experience and know what to expect, you know, when they're called upon, because we're looking at games that, yes, could go 90, they could go 120, you know, so you're going to have that full roster ready and prepared to go into the game.
2: You know, I look at a guy like Tim Weah, who's used to starting and being a main cog. And have you ever had that experience where the starter star, Kobe Jones, is, and all of a sudden you find yourself on the bench? How do you deal with that mentally while pulling for your team?
3: It's tough. It is extremely tough. And look, nobody likes it. Every player there thinks that they should be starting. You know, that's the nature of a national team. But I think one of the things that you have to understand is that you're part of the whole, you know, and that's what every team that I've been on, where there's an understanding that it's a group effort, they're always more successful. You know, they always do a lot better, and you will get your chance. You will get your time, you know, out there on the pitch at some point. I think that's the mentality that you have to have, that you prepare yourself to be able to step up when called upon.
2: Right. And first guy off the bench has always been, seems to be Berhalter. Is there anybody else you expect to see off the bench tonight?
3: It depends the way the game goes, right? If it's going to be more defensive stance, is it going to be, you know, more offensive? You know, do you have like a Gio Reyna that could possibly come in and just give that offensive push if you're chasing and you need that goal? Berhalter is that steady presence, I think, in the midfield, you know, that is able to kind of lock things down, you know, when necessary. I'd expect Pepe, you know, as well. And it's usually offensive guys, because you always want to have your defense set. Right. You only put the defense in there if you're trying to change that defense, if you're trying to hold on to the lead, adding a defender in the back.
2: Interesting. I want people here at home to see the game they might have missed last night, because it was pushed to late. Mexico, England. England prevailed in front of 100,000 fans in Mexico. Cut two.
4: And this wet pitch skidding off of Saka. Takes on Gallardo and crosses. Three, header, 1-0. England lead. Jude Bellingham in the Azteca. Mexico have been the better team. England strike first. I think 5 or 10 minutes on the cards here for Mexico. It's played on to Harry Kane, who crosses, and Bellingham's there again. And England lead 2-0. And in the blink of an eye, the game's getting away from Mexico. It's the left foot of Alvarado into the danger area. There's the shot, they've got one back. It's Quiñones. It's liftoff in the Azteca. It's game on in the last 16. Mexico back in it.
6: Number 26 coming to serious foul play. He received a red card.
4: Jerome Ponce sent off. England down to 10. Gordon running in. Goalkeeper's caught him. Penalty, England. What a game in the Azteca. Harry Kane scores. England lead 3-1. And the England captain scores his 85th international goal.
2: So they went on to hold on 3-2, down, man. That's the best I've seen England play. I don't know what you're the expert, how much that Mexico style played to England's strength.
3: I think, look, there's a lot of talk beforehand about the altitude and, you know, the Mexican team, the first 20 minutes just coming out and trying to smother the opponent, smother that England team. I think England and Tuchel, the coach, played it perfectly. You know, you don't want to just go rushing and trying to chase everything. So you saw England drop in and try to counter. And it didn't, not a lot of countering happened in the first, you know, 20, 30 minutes or so. But then all of a sudden, boom, boom, you know, two goals all of a sudden, you know, for Jude Bellingham. And they were on the front foot. It's exactly what they needed to do. They needed to weather that first storm. And to be quite honest, I was surprised at the end of the game. You know, as Mexico is chasing, you know, when they're down, that they kept launching balls into the box, you know, getting all the crosses in instead of trying to combine and have shots from distance, because, you know, that English team, they have a lot of trees in there, a lot of big guys. You know, they brought Stones in, you know, they have a lot of guys in the back that are expecting those headers, and they did well to hold on to that lead.
2: All right, and Kobe, what do you expect tonight? Belgium, US.
3: I'm expecting an exciting matchup here with the U.S. and Belgium, and I'm expecting a win. You know, I mean, I think the way this team has played has shown that they have grown in a very short amount of time, and that they've gained confidence in every single matchup. And if they can play how they played in that first game against Paraguay, where they were just all over them and showed their physical nature, the physicality, their youth and ability to just chase, and that grit of the U.S. style, I think they have a very good chance of getting the victory against Belgium.
2: Then it'll be Portugal or Spain. We'll see what happens. Kobe, I can't wait to talk to you more along the way, and hopefully we talk about the next level with the U.S. tomorrow. No doubt about it. We'll find out tonight at 8 o'clock. Pre-game starts at 7 p.m. Eastern time. Kobe Jones, thank you. Back in a moment.
3: Thank you.
2: Great
3: Go
2: job.
3: USA.
2: Yep.
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16: This report's live in the Air Supply Air Conditioning Traffic Center. Expect a higher level of service. A little bit sluggish on 15 South Charleston to Sahara, but other than that, the Valley freeways are in great shape. North of town, though, got a serious wreck causing backups on 15 Southbound between State Route 168 and Hidden Valley Road. New West Side injury accident, Washington west to Buffalo. Traffic lights flashing red at Aliante and Summerlin Parkway. Mitch Kelly from the Air Supply Air Conditioning Traffic Center.
17: From the Fox 5 First Alert Weather Center, I'm meteorologist Kendall Kim. The hottest week of the year now officially underway. Forecast high today in Las Vegas, 107 degrees. With high temperatures, the rest of this week expected to be at or around 110. From the Fox 5 First Alert Weather Center, I'm meteorologist Kendall Kim.
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0: From his mouth to your ears, it's Brian Kilmeade. 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
1: I think they made a really brilliant decision. I think the referee's call was horrible. I had nothing to do with the decision. What I did have to do is, I said, I think this should be reviewed because I watched the play. And he didn't do anything wrong. You know, got to look. By the way, if he did, I'd feel differently probably. If he punched him in the face, if he did something wrong. He didn't do anything wrong. Two people ran into each other. And by the way, if you look at that game, there were 10 instances where it was much rougher than that. So I think it starts with the fact that it shouldn't have been a foul. And I think that Johnny is brilliant at what he does. And I think they made, I don't think it was his decision, it's a big committee.
2: So they decided to reverse the red card. They said, okay, you already got punished. You missed 35 minutes of that game. Your team, thankfully for America, and that's who I'm pulling for, they survived. So that's going to be it. We're not going to keep you out of the next game. And we'll have a year on probation. That's what they found, a clause 27-1. But there's another one in 69 or 67 clause in FIFA that says you can't appeal this. So that's what Belgium's going on right now. So the president of the United States, he says he knows him. He's watched the scenario. He said, what's the appeal process? But meanwhile, U.S. soccer had already done it with their attorneys. President Trump, he would even tell you. He'd tell you if he did it. But he did not have the pull. He says, are you guys looking at this? And the appeal was in motion, and the lawyers came up with it. And the way I understand it, and no one's pushed back on this yet, is the way I understand it is Andrew Giuliani was the White House task force, helped organize this whole thing. They have an attorney, and the attorney for U.S. soccer put together and said, guys, you can't watch back these penalties in slow motion because that's not the way soccer is played. You watch goals and offsides. You could do that in slow motion, but that's electronic. This is, you did it in slow motion. The referee didn't make the call. You told him to go review it in his headset. So reverse it. And they said they did. I like it.
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3: A turning point in a high-profile case. Lisa Brady, Fox News. Prosecutors in the Charlie Kirk murder case begin trying to convince the judge there's enough evidence to put his accused assassin on trial.
4: This week marks 10 months since Charlie Kirk was assassinated here in Utah, and his alleged killer, Tyler Robinson, has yet to even enter a plea.
3: Fox's Matt Finn at the courthouse in Provo.
4: Robinson's defense tried multiple strategies to get the possibility of the death sentence off the table and delay the beginning of this preliminary hearing that's scheduled to last through the week. Now, late last week, the Utah Supreme Court denied three appeals by Robinson's legal team, which paved the way for the prelim to begin today.
3: It's the first time Kirk's parents and widow Erica are in the courtroom with the defendant. We'll make a deal or finish the job. President Trump repeating that warning on Iran as talks remain paused for the days-long funeral of the slain Supreme Leader. Mass crowds also mourning members of his family killed on the first day of U.S. and Israeli attacks in February.
5: I went in for one reason, very strongly, that Iran cannot have a nuclear weapon. I'm not looking for regime change, although this is regime change. The first regime is gone. The second regime is gone. And I think the third regime is more reasonable, but we'll find out.
3: The president taking questions just after making history, ringing the opening bell for the New York Stock Exchange and the NASDAQ from the Oval Office, marking the launch of Trump investment accounts for kids. He's also defending a call he made to the head of soccer's governing world body, FIFA, which later reversed a red card decision against a U.S. player, reinstating Flo Balogun for tonight's World Cup match against Belgium.
5: I can only say this. I had nothing to do with the decision. What I did have to do is I said, I think this should be reviewed because I watched the play. And he didn't do anything wrong.
3: The red card was controversial, so is the reversal, with Belgium's team appealing. 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
7: 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Valley Freeway is nice and quiet to close out the Monday morning drive. North of town, though, there's a crash south of Moapa on 15 South between State Route 168 and Hidden Valley Road, blocking the right lane. Lake Mead is blocked in both directions west of MLK for paving work through Friday night, with MLK down to one lane in both directions at the intersection. I'm Mitch Kelly in the Air Supply Air Conditioning Traffic Center.
8: From the Fox 5 First Alert Weather Center, I'm meteorologist Kendall Kim. The hottest week of the year now officially underway. Forecast high today in Las Vegas, 107 degrees. With high temperatures, the rest of this week expected to be at or around 110. From the Fox 5 First Alert Weather Center, I'm meteorologist Kendall Kim.
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0: American Independence, the United States Mint has released one of the most historic silver-proof sets ever assembled, the complete 10-coin 1776-2026 semi-quincentennial collection. 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
9: All right, let's do it. 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
10: Should we do a digit check before we start?
9: What a great 4th of July celebration all across the country.
10: Wonderful.
9: It was really cool. But there is something we got to, let's just get right to the big story. The credibility of FIFA's in question, people.
11: I love this. I love this meltdown, man.
9: This is something.
11: Yeah. So Team USA's Flo Balogun was suspended for today's World Cup game against Belgium because he got a penalty for accidentally stepping on a guy's foot during a rough play. Pretty much everybody agreed it was a bad call. That particular ref has also, his integrity has been in question before for fixing games.
9: Yeah.
11: And it's not like FIFA's a bunch of choir boys.
10: I was just going to say that.
11: My goodness, man.
10: Relentlessly bad.
11: The last host of the World Cup got it because of cash bribes.
9: hey, beyond reproach these guys, okay?
11: So Trump and his lawyers got on the phone with FIFA, and they said, hey, man, take a look at it. Come on. And they did, and they decided that he could play. And Belgium, of course, is saying, we will not stand for this. We're going to appeal, blah, blah, blah, whatever.
9: All of the UK is freaking out. Well, this is a stain.
11: A stain.
9: On the whole World Cup.
11: Okay.
9: No.
11: Well, President Trump talked about it this morning. He said, we gave him a call.
9: Mm-hmm. Roll it.
12: I understand sports really well. Really well. And that wasn't a foul. That wasn't even an infraction. That was two guys running full speed that happened to crash into each other. You can't take your foot and properly place it on somebody else's foot when you're going. No, these were two great athletes that got tangled up. And this referee, who is a little bit suspect, if you check his past. I don't want to say that because I don't like to create controversy, but very suspect. If you'd like, I'll provide you with the past. Yes, I asked for a review by FIFA.
9: Yes, I did. Yeah, of course. Yeah,
11: of course.
10: A little bit suspect.
9: That question came to him, and what happened after it was a tour de force that went at least 10 minutes.
11: Yeah, it was quite a bit.
9: With the weave going back to, Biden didn't get it. I got it. Biden was asleep. The World Cup. It's like four times more popular than it's ever been before. It was incredible. Maybe later in the show, we'll just play the whole thing and react as it goes, because he weaves so many different things into that answer and then comes back to, the red card. I didn't even know what it was.
11: I didn't even
9: what
11: know.
9: What is a red card?
11: Yeah, I was like, what's a red card? He just spoke for almost every American right
10: there. I'm just going to say, I still don't really get it.
9: I know.
10: I mean, you got yellow cards, right?
9: Yes.
10: And the yellow card is not quite the infraction of the red card.
9: Correct.
10: So is the red card like the fifth foul in basketball,
11: like you're
10: sixth
11: out
10: or whatever?
11: And
10: you're
11: then
10: out.
11: There's a suspension that goes with it, or
10: something.
11: Yeah,
10: but you can't even play the next game, right?
11: Yeah. I guess.
10: He got kicked out during the game, and then can't play in the next game.
9: Yeah. Correct.
10: By getting a red card.
9: Right.
10: So are you done for the whole tournament then?
11: No,
9: just
11: one just game.
9: The next
10: just
9: game.
10: Just one game.
9: Yes. But if you lose that next game, then in essence, you would be done for the rest of the
10: How
9: tournament.
10: Many yellow cards do you need to get before you get a red card?
9: I don't know all the soccer rules, and you know that.
10: I ask questions. I don't know the answers to them.
11: Nobody try to explain offsides to Scott in soccer.
10: Yeah, or added time, and it's just the whole thing. Yeah, it's just weird from this baseball, basketball, football mind of mine.
9: All I think about is like kindergarten, yellow card, that means, hey, there's a warning coming on. A red card, you're in serious trouble. But if I would have known that I got to skip kindergarten the next day, I would have been red carding all the way through.
10: Oh, yeah, right. I'd have brought matches to school with me.
11: Stepping on people's ankles left and right.
10: Oh, God,
9: 100%.
10: Yes.
9: So with the big 250 celebration, you know, people thought it wasn't going to happen because of the weather. And Trump's like, no, we're doing this. I don't care how long it takes. And part of the speech, he brought up communism.
5: Yeah. Our warriors did not fight communism on battlefields across the world, only to have that menace rear its ugly head right back here in America. We're not going to let it happen. We like to stop a threat like that immediately and before it begins. It's like a cancer. You got to cut it out. You got to cut it out fast. The stars and stripes cast the hammer and sickle into oblivion before, and we will do it again if necessary. I don't think it's going to be necessary.
9: And of course, then the freak out is on.
10: Oh, yeah. McCarthyism, blah, blah, blah. I heard it all.
11: Please.
9: NBC. This is the funniest of them all, as far as I'm concerned. Roll
6: President
9: it.
6: Trump always has to find a way to work into politics. He once again brought up communism several times over the course of this speech, warning that he would not allow communism to become part of the United States political system, even though there's not any real apparent threat of communism taking over in any way, shape, or form.
9: In any way, shape, or form, there's no threat of it.
10: No threat.
11: Anyway, back to you in the studio in New York City, which is currently run by a communist.
10: Yeah.
9: Exactly.
11: Golly, man.
10: You know how to stop people from calling you a communist or a socialist? Stop electing them.
11: Yeah, that's the
10: that's
11: thing.
10: That's idiots.
11: You know, we've gone through a decade of people accusing Trump of being a fascist and all this stuff and never really being able to articulate why. You know how I know people like Zoran Mamdani and those congressional candidates who have been winning primaries in the Democrat Party? You know how I know that they're communists? Because they've called themselves communists.
10: Exactly. Yeah. They
11: don't see that as a bad thing.
10: Nobody's hiding anymore.
9: No. Well, there are certain parts of the Democratic Party that don't want to call it that.
11: Yeah.
9: You're still trying to dress it up with, Democratic Socialism. Because it sounds so much better.
10: Yeah.
9: And the media is happy to go along with that until people are really calling it out. Well, what's the difference? And they can't tell you what it is. Mm-hmm. But you had a clip of communists talking about tearing down the country.
11: Yeah, because they are running under the banner of Democratic Socialists of America, DSA. But this is the group behind it, in their own words, talking about what they're trying to do right now.
9: Okay.
7: You know, we have a unique responsibility to act from the heart of empire, the belly of the beast. The most important thing that we can do is take that empire down from within.
8: Our role ultimately is to facilitate our own empire's failure in ways that we can, ultimately to overthrow our own empire.
13: Imperialism is, U.S. imperialism is not a thing that can be reformed away. It has to be overthrown through revolutionary struggle.
14: And to build a mass movement that can use the leverage of workers to hit the kill switch on American imperialism here within the American empire.
9: I notice all the dudes talking right there sound like real leaders of men.
11: Yes. Now, I was going to say, NBC may be technically onto something, no apparent threat, like as far as a physical threat. No. I mean, yeah, a lot of these freak shows wind up lashing out and killing people because they're you know, mentally disturbed and deranged individuals, but as a movement, as like an army, no. But they are using the Democrat Party as a skin suit to walk around and win elections.
9: 100%. And, you know, I spent a lot of time watching old videos about the Revolutionary War and about what these guys all put on the line. Mm-hmm. Because they had a lot to risk. Mm-hmm. It wasn't like they weren't all successful.
11: Right.
9: And living great lives. No, they risked it all for something that they saw could be a possibility. And I thought it was great when Trump in the 250 speech mentioned the bravery and then the mottos, part of that speech.
5: In Philadelphia, our founding fathers summoned the courage of giants and the wisdom of centuries to boldly proclaim these timeless truths.
9: And I thought about that as I'm listening to that clip that you just had, David, mm-hmm. of these communists.
15: It's imperialism, and we need to, it's a revolutionary, then take it down.
9: Mm-hmm. Yeah, okay, buddy, whatever.
5: They declared that all men are created equal, that they are endowed with sacred, unalienable rights by the hand of our Creator, and that among these are life, liberty, and the pursuit of happiness. In signing their names to the roster of freedom, those 56 patriots put everything at risk, stepped onto the stage of destiny and seized a victory for the ages, and that's what it was. And this is an evening for the ages, I believe. From the beginning, we were a nation that lived by the motto, victory or death, and live free or die.
15: Die.
9: He delivered a great speech. I know that legacy media will say, well, it was divisive, and it was typical Trump, right. And all these different things. I don't think you can deny the guy loves the country. He didn't have to do what he did running for president. He had a great life, man. Mm-hmm. Does he have his flaws? Of course he does.
10: He's also
9: just like anybody does.
10: He's a politician who also created something before he became a politician.
9: I'll never look at him like a politician.
10: So, well, it's hard. But he is a politician. He's a good one.
9: Yeah.
10: But I mean, what I'm saying is these are men who created stuff in the United States of America, in America, in the great land of opportunity,
9: sure.
10: that took it and ran with it.
9: Mm-hmm.
10: Like Elon Musk, like anybody who builds things and makes things.
9: Elon Musk, he gave the Hitler salute.
10: Right, exactly. But I mean, yeah. they know that. So many of these imbeciles, communists, haven't created anything.
9: Oh, no.
10: Most of them are Nepo babies. Most of them have lived with their parents' basement, had some sort of, you know, upbringing of benefit.
9: Like their hero, Karl Marx.
10: Right, exactly.
9: Total loser.
10: Yes. But they don't know that side of it.
9: No.
10: And they never will, because they don't have to.
9: You ready for Mashup Monday? It looks like you could get a laugh.
10: God, yes, I could stand it right now. I'm telling
9: David's
10: you.
9: David's coming in. He's like, man, I'm tired. I was outside a lot. I probably got heat stroke, but man, what a great weekend. And I'm like, yeah, that was so much fun. You feel the patriotism. You're like, the left is driving me crazy.
10: Yeah, well, true.
9: It's going to be all right, man. Yeah. What do you got for Mashup Monday today, David?
11: It's another tour de force from Bill McClintock. It's the Pointer Sisters. Neutron Dance meets Megadeth.
9: There we go.
11: Meets Metallica, Master of Puppets. Meets Blue Oyster Cult, Godzilla.
9: Wow.
10: Wow.
9: Buckle in. Here we go. You take him on a man. And put him in control.

0: I'll tell you what, David. When we put the after show podcast up, we've got to interview Bill McClintock.
1: Absolutely, yeah.
0: About all these mashups that he's done, because that one was really something.
2: 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That was fantastic.
0: Yeah, it was really good. Chuck Todd says he was betrayed by Trump's 250 celebration. I can't wait to hear why. And the five stories we're watching today, straight ahead.
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0: The Markley, Van Camp, and Robbins Show. Jamie Markley, David Van Camp, Scott Robbins, and now the five stories we're watching today.
14: One, two, three, four, five. Kidoki number five, Supreme Court Justice Ketanji Brown. Well, you saw her. Is on the cover of Essence magazine, referred to as the People's Champion.
2: Oh my God!
0: The People's Champion.
2: Yeah. Yes, like a boxer.
14: Isn't she supposed to be like a judge?
2: That's what I thought too. Yeah,
14: that rules on whether or not a law is constitutional.
2: The People's Champion. Just,
14: anyway,
0: wow.
2: Yeah. Where are we? What a time to be alive.
14: We're no run kidding. By Holy theater smokes. Kids, dude.
2: We That's, really yeah. are. Yeah. yeah.
14: Number four, a new analysis shows Biden's illegal immigration surge triggered a 30% rise in home prices and a 20% increase in rents.
0: Yeah. Thanks, Joe.
14: Yeah,
2: I
14: right.
2: appreciate it.
14: Affordability. Number three, millions of pro-regime Iranians are flooding the nation's capital in Tehran for a days-long funeral for their dead supreme leader. They chanted death to America and called for the assassination of President Donald Trump.
0: So nothing new there.
14: Yeah. Number one, Tyler Robinson, this is the guy accused of murdering Charlie Kirk, assassinating him last year, is back in court for a week-long preliminary hearing. Kirk's parents and widow are in attendance. They're looking at evidence, too, and a lot of graphic evidence. Mm,
2: definitely.
0: So that's the way they do it there instead of a grand jury sort of thing.
14: Yeah, just to see whether or not this will proceed to trial. It appears that it will be. But it's a formality.
2: A week long.
0: I know. You were talking about this off air last week.
2: In like an hour, right? Yeah.
0: Yeah. I know.
2: What are we doing?
0: I know.
14: And then I guess the number one story right now is Team USA's Flo Balogun is suspended for today's World Cup game against Belgium. But Trump and some lawyers got on the phone with FIFA and they said, after a careful review, we are going ahead and reversing that decision. He'll be able to play.
0: Yeah. Do you want to hear another when that came back up later in the conversation? Because we had the one clip of Trump talking about it, and then the next one.
15: I had nothing to do with the decision. What I did have to do is I said, I think it should be reviewed because I watched the play. And he didn't do anything wrong. Kind of looked at, by the way, if he did, I'd feel differently probably. If he punched him in the face, if he did something wrong. I thought you're young, wonderful basketball player. Caitlin, I thought that she was treated rather rough, if you want to know the truth. That was a much different kind of an event. That was a pretty bad event.
0: What?
15: But
0: this is part of the weave. He wanted to weave in that I thought the Caitlin Clark thing, that controversy in the WNBA was a load of crap. All right, I want to just jam that in there while we're talking about soccer, and then I'll bring it back.
15: You didn't do anything wrong. Two people ran into each other. And by the way, if you look at that game, there were 10 instances where it was much rougher than that. So I think it starts with the fact that it shouldn't have been a foul.
0: Mm-hmm.
15: And then you have to look at the person that raised the card, and that's up to you people. You look at it. But I didn't think it was very good. Cause...
0: And he goes off on the ref again. So my question is, do you plan on watching the game tonight?
14: Probably not. It's still soccer.
2: I think I'll tune in and watch just... out of curiosity. I don't know if I'll watch the whole game, but
0: yes, I'll totally watch.
2: I've got some interest there. Yeah,
0: I do. It happens, man. In a lot of sports that I don't care that much about, when there's like drama around it, right. And then you really are pulling for your country to win. It's like, okay, I don't know that much about it. I've watched enough soccer matches, I guess, to understand it. It's just not my thing.
2: Mm-hmm.
0: But yeah, I'll be watching.
2: Yeah, me too.
0: I'm kind of looking forward to it. You know, and like you said, David, if they lose, we'll forget about it tomorrow.
14: Right. Well, you know,
0: this is the Markley, Van Camp, and Robin show.
2: Do you think he knew Caitlin Clark's last name?
0: He forgot it.
2: I think he forgot it.
14: Tawny, yeah. Caitlin.
16: Yeah, I think so.
0: James! Maybe you didn't. It sounded like Caitlin.
2: Caitlin.
0: Whatever. Yeah, you know, the girl. I thought that was a bit rough.
14: Well, yeah, I mean, a fist to the neck, yeah, I think that's
16: yeah.
14: A little rough.
0: Well, there's that whole clip. It's like a montage of her getting just thrown to the ground and fouled hard.
2: Yeah.
0: And, you know, gouged in the eye. It's like an ongoing clip. I've seen it I don't know how many different times on X that it just sort of rolls. There is that out there. Okay, David, you got to get to the Chuck Todd saying he was betrayed by the 250 celebration and what Trump said. I can't wait for that. And around it, what's your story? It's coming right up.
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18: News. I'm Gianna Gelosi. A week-long preliminary hearing began today for the man accused of killing conservative activist Charlie Kirk, Judge Tony Graff.
19: This is not intended to chill what you present, but keep in mind that the standard is probable cause, and that is what the court as a magistrate will be looking to.
18: Charlie Kirk's family in the courtroom coming face-to-face with Tyler Robinson for the first time. The Belgian Soccer Federation challenging FIFA's decision to allow U.S. forward Flo Balogun to play in tonight's match after President Trump reportedly called up FIFA to review that red card.
20: All I did, I asked for a review because I didn't think it was a foul. And, you know, again, I'm good at this stuff. I didn't think it was a foul. I thought it was two great athletes that crashed into each other and got entangled.
18: President Trump earlier today, the U.S. plays Belgium tonight at 8 p.m. Eastern on Fox. 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
22: Extra. Attorneys general around the United States are warning that seniors are being targeted by cyber criminals with dating scams. In Florida, statewide prosecutor John Paul says one victim freely handed over $400,000 to a scammer, which the state will recover.
23: And the scams fall into two main categories, if you can be aware of them: fear and fantasy. Scammers pressure you and induce fear to get you to send money immediately as fast as possible.
22: Florida's Attorney General James Utmeyer says law enforcement's highly trained in cyber fraud of this kind.
24: We've been able to recover over $800 million for the people of Florida, for our taxpayers, for victims.
22: Scammers using AI make it especially hard to detect. I'm James Flippin, and this is the Worldwide News Network.
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4: The Markley Van Camp and Robbins Show. Thank you very much for being here. Appreciate it. I'm Jamie Markley, the Gen Xer. David Van Camp, the Millennial. The Sexy Boomer, that's Scott Robbins. All right. So spill the tea, buddy, on Chuck Todd.
5: Well, yeah. Chuck Todd was very upset by Trump's 4th of July celebrations because I guess he... I don't know. Well, because he's a crybaby.
6: That's... Just the frustration in your voice. I don't even know what.
5: I don't
6: deal?
5: Know what to
6: what
5: say.
6: What is his deal? I don't know what.
4: So no reason why. Well, it's just he's.
6: Oh, yeah. He made because, it about himself or something.
5: Because there was a celebration that had been planned by some committee in Congress or something. And then Trump said, no, we're going to do it differently. And then that apparently makes Chuck Todd fall into a pit of despair.
4: All right, roll it. Let's hear it.
7: I'm so angry and feel betrayed.
4: Ooh.
7: I do. I feel betrayed as an American by him on this. Constitution is not perfect, but it gives us a way to keep going. It gives us structure for disagreement. It gives us a method for repair. It gives us the possibility of becoming better without pretending we were always good. It makes some of the same promises that some religious texts do for people. This is why I'm so pissed off.
4: Oh, ooh.
7: Not because I love the country less, but because I love the idea of America enough to resent seeing it cheapened by this man. America deserved better at 250. Someday, I believe, it will get better. That's in your hands.
4: Oh my gosh. I mean, seriously, that's a guy that is broken.
5: He is totally broken, man. And
4: Trump totally broke that guy.
5: Oh, yeah.
4: Calling him sleepy eyes. That's where it started. And ever since that happened, his career just went down the toilet. And he's going to take that, it sounds like, to the grave with him. It's like, dude, let it go for your own health, for your own mental health. Just let it go.
6: There's no way that's going to happen.
4: Wow.
6: No, sir.
5: I feel
6: more sleepy. I'm pissed off.
5: Okay.
4: Well, it did have more conviction than Juicy Smollett when he's like, I'm pissed off.
6: Oh, that's true. Yeah.
4: This is MAGA country, bro. Yeah, or whatever he said.
5: The difference there is that Jussie Smollett knew he was lying about being attacked by white supremacists or whatever in the dead of night on a frigid night in Chicago. He knew he was lying, so he just had to act his way through it. I think Chuck Todd is really in like a mode of distress.
4: Oh, yeah.
5: I don't think that's an act.
6: No, it's not.
4: No, I don't think so either.
6: He is a broken man.
4: Yeah. And then lost the gig at NBC.
6: Yeah.
5: He got DEI'd out of it.
4: He did. He was a white dude. Sorry, buddy. You're out. The woman of color will be taking that job. But what's he going to do? Rail against that? He can't. Because the only camp that is ever going to side with him is the camp that would turn on him if he called out DEI. That probably makes him even more frustrated.
6: He still gets invited to all the parties, though, and everything.
4: So. He probably does.
6: Yeah.
4: But he knows no one really wants to talk at him. And when they're talking to him, they're looking around to see if there's somebody else that they would rather be talking to.
6: Well, somebody's got an audience. Yeah, I mean.
4: Exactly. It's like they looked at the Toddcast numbers and they're like, oh, gosh, what a joke.
6: I still can't get over the way we goofed on him by saying he's going to start. It's going to be called Toddcast.
5: And then he did it.
6: It was.
4: That day when Robbins goes, was he going to call it the Toddcast? And Dave was like, it is actually. No, it's not.
5: The Chuck Toddcast, yes. Chuck.
4: Yes, it is. As a matter of fact. Another big joke over the weekend was
8: is it Patriot Front? Is this the white supremacist group?
5: Yeah, the guys who wear the face diapers?
8: Yeah.
5: Talk about
8: Is that real, or is that like some sort of like left-wing group that just came up with this?
5: I don't know, man. Maybe, probably a mix of both, but...
8: Okay.
5: Yeah, they got together, and I saw this highly produced, you know, speech of the leader saying, "We're gonna start revolution, blah, blah, blah. And how we're going to take this country back is we're going to put on our khakis and put on our face masks, and we're going to hold flags, and we're going to walk for a few blocks. That's what we're going to do."
6: Birkenstocks.
5: I saw that, and I just had that like African news guy in my head. Why are you gay? When I was watching this whole thing.
8: Well, they put these pictures online, like, okay, it's a bunch of these guys, these supposed white supremacists, all on a bus, and there's one black woman on the bus.
5: It's on the train or the metro, I think, but yeah.
8: And there's a photographer from what media group?
5: Reuters.
8: It was from Reuters that just happens to be on the bus to take the picture.
5: Right.
8: People are like, oh, please, really? He just happens to be on this bus. He's going to take this picture. And people are like, this photo needs awards and everything else. Yeah. Blah, blah, blah, blah, blah, blah, blah. There's no one bothering her.
5: No.
8: If this photo is even real. But apparently there was video of her from like 5 minutes before this happened.
5: Yeah, where she's got her pants off. She's rubbing her butt on it. She's like a homeless lady.
8: Right. Rubbing her butt on the seat.
5: Yeah. If anything, she was a bigger threat to the guys there.
8: Yes, the whole thing just kind of seemed like a joke. But the left media, they're like taking this as, see, this is Trump's MAGA America. The white supremacists are wanting to take over. Still the number one threat to our democracy are these people.
5: The thing is, though, is every MAGA guy I know looked at that and just laughed.
8: I know.
5: And said, hey, you know, got one guy who just said to me, he goes, dude, Pride Month was last month, okay?
6: Would this surprise anybody if these guys were left-wing guys, just agitators, who put this thing on as a show?
5: No.
8: Well, and getting paid for it.
5: Well, yeah.
8: I wouldn't be surprised at all if that was the case.
6: A little digging goes on and they find out that this is, in fact, the Smollett Army.
8: Yeah, it could be.
5: Yeah.
8: Smollett Army. We'll see. We'll see. All right, it's that time. We do it a couple of times a day. Go around the table. It may not be the biggest story out there, but it caught your attention. You want to bring it in. So, David, today, what's your story?
5: Oh, man, this is just diabolical. There's a high school kid that's making the rounds now. I think it was actually a couple of years ago when he filmed this, but he brought one of those little diamond tester pens, little electronic device. You put it against the rock, and it'll tell you if it's a diamond or not.
8: I've never heard that.
5: And so he tested out a bunch of teachers' engagement rings.
8: No way.
5: And, well, some ladies found some things out about their engagement ring.
8: Oh, no. Roll it.
9: I'm not going to lie. I don't think this is real.
10: What you mean you don't think it's real?
11: It's real, right?
9: Yeah, that's fate.
11: What?
9: He said you've been married 20 years?
10: Over 20 years. It should be real.
9: I'm not gonna lie, I don't think.
10: Hey, do it again.
9: I'm doing it.
10: Do it again.
9: Alright.
10: So how you know? Do it again.
5: Do it again. Nope. Well, then he got those three calling their husbands from work.
6: Uh-oh.
8: Oh, crap, oh, man. Okay.
6: 20 years he got by with it. Yep.
8: Roll it. Go ahead.
10: Because he embarrassing me talking about it not real. Okay, I tell you what. I got to go right now, but we're going to talk when I get home. Because I know you ain't trying to jip me like this. Bye.
12: I got this kid in my room telling me that my ring is a ring. Are you kidding me right now? Is it real or is it not real? How do you... I don't understand.
10: No, it wasn't real?
8: Oh, my gosh. Hold on a second. Imagine if you got that call from your wife in the middle of the day.
5: Yeah.
8: What would your reaction be?
5: Dude.
8: Yeah, you know the guy I went to.
5: Yeah.
8: You told me to go to him because he was like the real deal. You worked at a jewelry store. That'd be my reaction. I told him the cut and clarity that I needed for that diamond.
5: Yeah.
8: I did nothing wrong, and I paid full price for that
6: son
8: of a gun.
6: Or you're just so unbelievably surprised by it. You're just... Don't even know what to say. Yeah.
8: All right, roll the rest. Okay.
10: It wasn't real? And you still gave it to me after 20 years?
8: Oh, no. Did he fessed up?
10: So this was not going to get. Okay, then, you know what? You thought it was going to be me and you tonight. Guess what?
5: Oh, gosh.
8: What'd she say?
5: You thought it was going to be you and me tonight? Guess what?
6: Guess what?
8: Oh, no. He's cut off.
6: That ain't happening.
5: Oh, no. Oh, no.
11: Buddy.
5: There's got to be just a bunch of husbands who are like standing outside that school just looking for that kid.
11: Oh, yeah.
6: It's like the pawn shop guys. When the women will come in with their rings and they'll go, sorry, this is a cubic zirconia. That's not true. You got to look at it again.
11: Oh, really?
6: Oh, that happens all the time on those pawn shows. Yeah.
11: I know you watch those all
6: that
11: the time.
6: That Detroit pawn shop thing? Yeah.
11: Oh, man.
6: That was wild. Yeah.
11: Yeah. Well, there's a buddy of ours that bought a ring used and never said it was used.
6: Oh.
11: And that caper has not been uncovered to this day, I don't think.
6: Well, I know you can go into pawn shops and get nice rings at, you know, sure, reasonable prices because women get pissed when they get divorced and they sell it.
11: Oh, yeah.
6: Or pawn it. Yeah.
11: Yeah. But if you bought one that way, would you fess up and say that's where you got it?
6: No.
11: So you would lie?
6: No. Yeah.
11: You would lie then, yeah, if you bought it there?
6: Yeah.
11: That's the great way to start a holy marriage, isn't it? By lying about
6: the ring.
11: They
6: told me it had never been worn, honey. They
11: told me that. So you lied again. You doubled down.
6: Here comes the O2.
11: Yeah. All right, Scotty, what do you got for your story?
6: Independence Day announcement yesterday. A billionaire, Michael Dell, and his wife, Susan, unveiled a public-private partnership. This is a good story. Aimed at giving millions of young Americans direct financial stake in the nation's economy. The CEO took to X on Saturday to announce they're giving $250 each to the first 25 million qualifying American children who sign up for the Trump accounts.
11: Oh, yeah.
6: I heard about these, right?
11: Mm-hmm.
6: This makes every child a shareholder in the greatest prosperity-creating engine the world has ever known, American capitalism, Mr. Dell wrote. Through the public-private partnership, we're giving the next generation a real stake in our economy and a path to the American dream. Education, a first home, starting a business, building a lasting wealth. Nice. I like this story.
11: Yeah, that's awesome.
6: Yeah. All the muck and the mire we have to wade through all the time, that's a nice one.
11: Well, for mine, it's a typo. It's unfortunate it happens at times. It even happened to prominent medical writer Benjamin Ryan, who was writing about an outbreak. And he's writing about it. This dude's written for the failing New York Times and Village Voice, Washington Post, New York Magazine, whatever. And he's writing about the monkeypox. Mm. And he happens to write, the outbreak is occurring almost entirely among men who have sex with me.
6: He said men who have sex with me?
11: Yeah, he forgot the N.
6: Oh, the God. End. Okay.
11: It was supposed to say men who have sex with men.
6: Uh-oh.
11: Except he left the N off there and it said sex with me.
6: That changes everything, doesn't it?
11: Yeah. Public health experts agree that sexual contact is the principal driver of transmission and have asserted that risk to kids remains very low. All of a sudden, people on X are picking this up like, sex with you? You're spreading this thing all over?
5: Ground zero for monkeypox.
6: Mixer monkeypox.
11: He went back. He said, I would once again like to apologize for inadvertently causing the entire global monkeypox outbreak by typing too fast and leaving out a crucial consonant. Oh, my gosh.
6: He'll be celibate for the rest of his life now.
11: No kidding, man. Yeah. People were just having a lot of different fun with that.
5: Yeah.
11: It's things that you've said too, Scott, that, you know, the little words misplaced there. You know, it happens.
6: Sure does.
11: We don't have any example of that, thankfully.
6: That's good. That's really good.
11: Oh, gosh.
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6: I didn't leave any letters out on that one.
11: You did not on that one.
6: Uh-uh.
11: All right, I got a great Nimrods in the News to get to it. A news update next.
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11: The Markley, Van Camp, and Robbins Show. Yeah, a lot of people talk about the weight loss injections because the results look dramatic. 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And if you don't like needles and you've read about some of the pretty intense side effects that you don't want, but you'd like to lose significant weight. 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
0: Well, I'm going to read this in my whiny liberal voice. It's from CNN, talking about that awesome fireworks show that they put on at the nation's capital.
2: That was unreal. Did you watch it?
1: Yes.
0: Dude.
2: Whoa.
0: Huge, man. They write, CNN writes, residents of Washington, D.C. briefly experienced the worst air quality of any major city world.
2: I saw that on YouTube last night.
0: Oh, as the Capitol reckoned with the aftermath of a massive 40-minute July 4th fireworks show.
1: Yeah. Jeez.
2: As you can see, that's not cloud cover. That's the effects of the fireworks.
0: Yes.
2: You know, last night.
1: No fun allowed, people.
2: When it started, it was like, this is like the grand finale at the start.
1: Yeah, I know.
2: It was really something.
1: I just saw the clips. I didn't see it live.
2: I just watched the whole thing later. Mm-hmm. And then, okay, the music could have been better. Sorry. It just could have. Yeah. Some things didn't match. And it was like the first three songs all are from male singers, but they had females singing them.
1: Well, there were covers, all of them.
2: Well, of course.
1: Yeah.
2: They didn't have the original bands up there.
1: No.
2: But it was like females singing the male part, like three songs in a row. Why?
1: Yeah.
2: Like, why not? It just didn't seem
1: to. Male guys cost more. I don't know. You get part of a union.
2: They're all part of the military, Scott.
1: I know that.
2: All right, we got to get the Nimrods.
3: When the going gets tough.
4: Damn it, this is too hard.
3: The dumb get dumber.
5: All right, Dan.
3: It's Nimrods in the News on the Martley, Van Camp, and Robbins Show.
4: I love the poorly educated.
2: All right. Nimrods in the News. We go to Maryland. 29-year-old Jalen Goddard had his car stolen. He was bent. The thing is, he should have been a little more hesitant to call police because while it happened, he was busy burglarizing a Ryan store across the street.
1: After he stole it, he drove the stolen car there?
2: No.
1: Oh.
2: No, his car was stolen.
1: Oh, his car was stolen.
2: As he was burglarizing the Verizon store. So he comes up, where's my car? He calls the cops, my car is stolen.
1: Getaway car left.
2: Yes. It didn't take police long to connect the dots. They noticed blood on his hands. Clothing, glasses, as well as blood on the nearby broken store window.
1: Oh, God.
2: It's like, hey, that's just the time this happened when he called. He tried denying being at the Verizon store. Cops didn't buy it. One officer said, that's some karma right there, dude.
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2: 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And that's Nimrods in the News.

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1: Integrity and credibility. I'm Lisa Brady, Fox News. 2 points emphasized by the head of FIFA in a message just posted about the call he got from President Trump seeking review of a decision against a U.S. player at the World Cup. The FIFA president says their judicial bodies are independent and operate autonomously.
2: Following a red card issued to American striker Flo Balogun last week, President Trump says he did ask FIFA president Gianni Infantino to review the decision.
3: You know, I didn't tell him what to do. I can't tell him what to do, but I don't believe he made the decision. I think it was a committee that made the decision, and they made the right decision because, number one, it wasn't a foul.
2: FIFA announced Sunday it was allowing Balogun to play despite a red card issued to the American player during last week's elimination game against Bosnia. Belgium Soccer Federation is protesting the decision that it says violates FIFA and World Cup rules.
1: Fox's Jared Halpern at the White House. The U.S. plays Belgium tonight. The Athletic just reporting moments ago that Belgium's appeal has been deemed inadmissible. President Trump taking questions during an Oval Office event before heading to a NATO summit that begins tomorrow in Turkey, where he says the war between Russia and Ukraine will be discussed.
4: This is one that I think we're getting much closer than people realize.
1: He says both the Russian and Ukrainian leaders want it to end as Russia exploits gaps in Ukraine's air defenses and Ukraine uses drones to target energy facilities deeper into Russia. A preliminary hearing underway in Utah on whether there's enough evidence to send Charlie Kirk's accused assassin Tyler Robinson to trial.
5: This is not intended to chill what you present, but keep in mind that the standard is probable cause, and that is what the court as a magistrate will be looking to.
1: District Judge Tony Graff, as prosecutors begin with law enforcement witnesses, the defense expected to challenge ballistics and DNA evidence. 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
10: The Markley, Van Camp, and Robbins Show. Jamie Markley, David Van Camp, Scott Robbins. Big controversy. A lot of people are talking about World Cup match tonight.
11: Yes. Belgium, the United States. Team USO's Flo Balogun was suspended initially because he ran into another player during the last match. And that has been overturned after President Trump and the legal team representing the United States talked to FIFA. They said, hey, you know this was dumb. This was a bad call. Why could you find it in your heart, please, to overturn that? Signed, Donald. They did. So the guy's going to play.
10: Yeah.
11: And people are moaning about it, but President Trump, he explained that conversation.
10: Yeah, oh, that's official now. Yeah, FIFA has rejected the Belgian appeal.
12: Yep. Sorry.
10: Well, and you got a bunch of people on the left in our country saying, this looks terrible. It'll be tainted if we win. Asterisk. They've never done this before, not since 1962. I was like, they just did it last year for Ronaldo.
13: Well, it's because Trump was involved.
11: Oh, yeah.
10: Yes.
13: That's really it. That's all you got to do. You know, then they hate it.
10: This is Trump.
14: Yeah. I think the referee's call was horrible. And nobody talks about that. They talk about the red card like it's fine. Nobody talks. The referee's decision to red card. I didn't know what the hell a red card was. When I found out, I said, you got to be kidding. This guy just hands up. Okay, your best player is not going to play next week or in the next game. I said, wow, that's a lot of power. That's terrible. But then I looked at his past, and it wasn't so great.
10: Talking about the official.
13: Yeah. Looked at his past.
11: Wasn't so great.
10: Well, it is a troubled past. There's no doubt about it.
11: Oh, yeah.
13: Fixing games, dude.
10: Yeah. How is it you can fix games and continue to ref?
13: That is interesting, isn't it?
11: Well, dude, FIFA operates on barrels of cash, right?
10: This is true.
11: There's just so much bribery and dirtiness. Like, the SEC is going, dang, man, calm down a little bit. Try some subtlety, FIFA. Come on.
10: No kidding. And then CBS was talking about it this morning?
11: Yeah, they were. So they brought on an analyst named Roger Bennett to talk about this situation.
10: Okay.
15: Roger, put it in perspective here. Hi, Roger. I mean, suppose there was a bad call in the NFL and President Trump called Roger Goodell and Roger Goodell reversed the call. How people would feel about that? As Vlad just said, bad calls in sports are how it goes. So if the U.S. wins, and listen.
10: Talking about suspended for the next game.
11: Yeah.
10: They're not going to reverse the game that's already happened. No. What is she talking about?
11: I don't know.
10: Oh, just knuckleheaded nonsense. Okay.
15: With our USA, go USA. We all hope the USA wins. But if they win, is there an asterisk? Is it tainted, do you think?
10: Ugh.
6: I think that in the eyes of the world, Gail, you've absolutely nailed it. And I will say the crazy thing, the thing that hurts the most. Well, there's two things. Number one.
10: Well, that's because the rest of the world are losers.
11: Well, yeah, pretty much.
10: You know.
6: This World Cup has been the World Cup of the people. We've marveled as the world has fallen back in love with the United States, and the United States has fallen back in love with global football. And now you have this.
10: Back in love? Have we ever been in love with what they call global football, no. Soccer?
11: No.
13: No.
10: Really? Okay.
6: You're right. In the eyes of the world, no matter what happens, every goal, every game they win, maybe tonight and afterwards, we'll have a stigma. We'll have an asterisk, by the way, which will last beyond the world.
10: Why? Because they were able to field their whole team?
13: It won't happen.
10: As they should?
13: Yeah.
10: Because it was a BS call. Didn't everyone agree it was a BS call?
11: Yes.
10: Then what are we talking about?
6: Last beyond the World Cup for both the team this poor player, Balogun, who is a great young striker. The world will only remember him from this moment, Balogate.
10: Balogate. This, it doesn't mean much to the American people.
11: No.
10: What, some soccer expert comes on to say, yes, it'll be tainted.
11: Well, what's also really funny to me is, one, why do I care what the rest of the world thinks?
10: Because the left does.
11: That's the luxury.
10: That's what they'll say. On the world stage, our allies look at us.
13: We're embarrassed.
10: Right.
11: Okay, so what?
10: Exactly.
11: Some Belgians pissed off at us? Okay, sanction us with your army. Oops.
10: Yeah.
11: Anyway.
10: Go enjoy a waffle and shut the up.
13: Right. Go enjoy a waffle.
11: But also, they were the same people who are whining about this now, in America at least, were the same people who were using this Flo guy as an example of why birthright citizenship is great. They were doing
10: last week.
11: Because he was born in the United States, but then grew up in England. And
10: God. When you said Flo, I'm like, he's saving us money on car insurance? Wrong Flo. Got it.
11: Yeah. Mm-hmm.
10: That's the dude. All right. So I think we're up to date on all of that with soccer. Meanwhile, Trump did talk about Iran briefly today, if you want an Iran update.
11: Oh, sure.
10: Okay, here you go.
7: Close to maybe making a deal. I don't know. We'll make either. Look, we're going to win one way or the other. We're either going to make a deal or we're going to finish the job. Okay? And it won't be tough to finish the job. I'd rather make a deal because I don't want to affect 91 million people. We can knock down their bridges in 1 hour. We can knock out their energy supply, all of those big plants that they built, big, beautiful, modern plants, they had a lot of money. They don't have any money now. We haven't given them any money. But we can knock out their electricity and power generating plants in, I would say, a small part of an afternoon. Every plant will be gone. And they know that. They know that.
10: In the time it takes for us to beat Belgium, it would be over.
13: Yep. Our pilots will be home by dinner.
11: Uh-huh.
13: Yep.
10: Oh, my gosh. That's pretty funny. You know, apparently the other night with the weather and the delay with the big celebration, the 250 in D.C., they wanted to postpone it tonight. And Trump was saying, no, we're not doing that. Not doing it. We're going on. Did you hear Bret Baier talking about this?
13: No, I didn't.
10: What Trump told Bret Baier? I just happened to see this clip last night. This does sound like Trump. Roll it.
8: No matter what happens, I am delivering this speech. We are going to do this program. Maybe it'll be a little bit shorter, but I'm going to do it, whether it's 10 or 11 or 2 a.m. And I said, Mr. President, you know, there might not be anybody here. He said, I don't care. It's America 250. If they can storm the beaches of D-Day, on D-Day, I can deliver a speech and we can keep this program going. Now, he said, you got to be safe. You got to make sure everybody's okay. But he thinks that he is going to do this speech.
10: Okay, there you go. And he did do the speech.
13: He sure did.
10: Yeah. Of course, also over the weekend, your girl got married, Scott.
13: Oh, Tay-Tay.
10: Yeah. Mm. You lost the bet.
13: I did.
10: But I also lost the bet.
13: Yeah.
10: So they were offsetting. But anyway, did you see the guest list of this thing? How can you be friends with that many people?
13: You can't be.
11: They're not. It's just a party, basically, I guess.
10: Yeah, I would say. Because usually if you're inviting someone to the wedding, it's someone you know pretty well and you're pretty tight, right?
13: Yeah, mm-hmm. usually.
10: Okay. Selena Gomez, Manny Blanco, Steven Spielberg, Hugh Grant, J-Lo, Tom Cruise, Beyonce and Jay-Z, Tim McGraw and Faith Hill, Gwen Stefani and Blake Shelton, Reese Witherspoon, Lena Dunham, Brad Pitt, the Chicks, the former the Dixie Chicks, the Haim Sisters, Somber, Mariska Hargitay, Nikki Glaser, Bradley Cooper and Gigi, Ethan Hawke, Ed Sheeran, Dakota Johnson. It keeps going.
11: Wow.
10: Jessica Alba. I always say it wrong. Dua Lipa?
13: Dua Lipa?
11: Yeah.
10: Tom Brady, Chris Rock, Nelly, Ice Spice, Laura Dern, Elizabeth Banks.
13: How about Nasty Spice? Did they get...
10: I didn't see Nasty
13: One
10: Spice.
13: One Spice Girl?
10: Yes.
11: Did you see the Rolling Stone article over the weekend that was just an unnecessary drive-by?
10: No. Because
11: it seems like every A-lister in entertainment, music, and sports was invited to Taylor Swift and Travis Kelce's wedding at Madison Square Garden, except Amy Schumer. I was like, damn, dude.
13: That was not necessary. No.
11: What was that?
10: No kidding. Colbert was there, your boy.
13: Oh, gosh. That insufferable wank.
10: Millie Bobby Brown, Sabrina Carpenter, Sasha Baron Cohen, Jimmy Fallon, Fergie, Donald Glover,
13: Holy
10: Liam Hemsworth,
13: smokes.
10: Zoe Kravitz, Maren Morris, MGK, Eric Stone Street, Kelly. Emma Stone, Jason Sudeikis, Pete Wentz.
13: Pete Wentz.
10: Yeah. Apparently, Travis did get to invite a few friends, too.
13: Did he?
10: Patrick and Brittany Mahomes, Andy Reid, George Kittle, Julian Edelman, Kareem Hunt, Cooper Kupp, Baker Mayfield, Richard Sherman, some other players. Oh, Patriots coach Mike Vrabel was there. With his wife.
13: I was just going to say, he wasn't there with Russini, right? Or
10: no, he was there with his wife.
13: That's good.
10: But Blake Lively and Ryan Reynolds are not there. Apparently, they're not friends anymore.
13: Why was Vrabel there? Was he an assistant with Kansas City or something? I don't know. I don't get that.
10: I have no idea. But people were saying, well, you know who wasn't there? Harrison Butker.
11: Oh, yeah.
13: Oh, okay.
10: Well, and I saw there was one liberal writer that was saying, well, he's a conservative who thinks women belong in the home. He never said that.
13: No.
10: That was not part of the speech.
13: And Taylor wouldn't have it, I'm sure.
10: I suppose. Are you surprised by any of it?
11: No. I did see one, because they were like just posting little photos of Travis Kelce. I guess it was like the pre-wedding photos.
10: Okay.
11: Where they're just, you know, they're going out and they're doing fun things together and all this, like, yeah, you know, all the stage stuff, all the sappy stuff. And somebody said, man, they're treating Travis Kelce like a golden retriever on his way to the vet to get put down.
10: Hey, man, seriously, I mean this. If they're happy, good for them.
13: I agree.
10: Whole thing is, it's so much ego and narcissism, it's like to a laughable degree in some sort of way.
13: From the world they live in.
10: Well, yeah. Dude. As she's walking down the aisle, it's to her own song.
11: I didn't know that.
13: Who better, right?
10: Who does that?
11: That's awesome.
10: It's freaking hilarious to me.
13: Stevie Nicks performed, I understand.
10: Yeah, I did see that. I don't know what she performed. Paul McCartney sang I Want to Hold Your Hand in public for the first time in like 60 years.
13: Hmm.
10: Something like that.
13: Anybody under the age of 70? Perform?
10: I don't think so. There was no wedding party. Her brother Austin was her man of honor, and then Jason Kelce was best man, and then the Kelce kids were the flower girls. They wrote their own vows, they said, which they read to each other out of gold books. Each took 20 minutes.
13: Oh, my God.
11: Oh, my gosh. What?
10: Dude, it's so self-absorbed. It's unbelievable.
11: 20-minute wedding vows. Oh, my God.
10: Out of a gold book.
11: Oh, my God. That's hilarious.
10: But they said Travis did most of the crying, which, dude, and they swore to secrecy. And there was NDAs. If someone had it, it would have been incredible. Because
11: mm-hmm.
10: I'd love to have the crying on there.
9: A lot of people.
10: It would have just been great.
13: Van Jones cried for no reason.
10: He was there. He just thinking about it. He was weeping. Yeah.
9: Telling the truth matters. Being a good person matters.
10: Right. Part of it sounded kind of fun. There were carnival games like skee ball, the football ring toss. Miniature golf.
13: You're not making this up.
10: No, heck no, I'm not making it up. No, I'm reading from a story.
13: Steamballs.
10: Yes. Yeah, it's crazy.
13: They have the elephants in a petting zoo or anything going on?
10: That I'm not quite sure.
11: Meanwhile, it's like everyday New Yorkers are being told to turn their thermostat up to 78 to save energy.
10: Exactly. Yeah. That's what's going on there.
13: Well, it's extravagant. It was their own money, though. It's not like they don't have it, right?
10: Oh, no.
13: They didn't ask us to pay for it.
10: Well, no. They do have the money.
13: Mondavi would do that.
10: He was. Okay. Got a couple of news updates to get to. Oh, an interesting one, too. And five stories we're watching today, straight ahead.
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11: Okay, number five, Team USA's striker Flo Balogun was suspended initially for today's World Cup game against Belgium. But Trump and lawyers got on the phone with FIFA and they said, hey, that suspension, that penalty that he took during the game against Bosnia was terrible. You know, you need to do the right thing. And they did. They reinstated him. Number four.
2: Oh, people are upset.
11: Oh, I know. Man. I don't really care.
10: Mm-hmm.
11: Let him play. Let's go.
10: Exactly.
4: I know how to win. I know how to win. I've been winning. I do win. Even in sports, I win.
11: Even in sports. He's right.
13: Even in sports.
11: Number four, new analysis shows that Biden's illegal immigration surge triggered a 30% rise in home prices, a 20% rise in rents. Boy, if only like three Jamokes on the radio had been talking about that for
10: years, dang it. You know? Yeah, you know what the effect of this is going to be?
5: Yeah. Of course. $1,700,000,000.
10: Yeah, of course it is. Yeah, keep mumbling, whatever.
11: Number three, Tyler Robinson, the 23-year-old accused of assassinating Charlie Kirk, is in court for a week-long preliminary hearing. Kirk's parents and widow are in attendance. However, it's being reported that they left as the one police officer was giving testimony about hearing the shots fire. And I just thoughts and prayers once again to the Kirk family as they're having to sit through this.
2: Well said, dude.
11: Number two, millions of pro-regime Iranians are flooding the nation's capital of Tehran for the days-long funeral for the dead supreme leader. They chanted death to America and called for the assassination of President Trump. And then number one, this
10: by the way, is that the Ayatollah got taken out like a few months ago?
11: Yeah,
13: he's been on.
11: Well, they just finally got enough pieces
13: for a while.
11: Yeah.
13: That's a puzzle too. Yeah,
11: right. I mean,
10: is that really the deal?
11: No, I think it was.
13: I don't think that it's either.
11: No, they didn't have a public thing because we were bombing the crap out of them.
10: Got it.
11: And they didn't want to make easy targets, and so now they figure, okay, we got the ceasefire going on. All right, we'll have the funeral. This is breaking news. Cuba's national electric grid has completely collapsed. A total blackout on the island.
13: Ooh, wow, man.
2: Buddy.
13: Oh, jeez.
10: What?
13: It's just, when do you cry uncle?
10: Just, some people would rather just go down and die.
13: Get on with it, man. Everybody's going to die.
10: I understand.
13: Jeez.
10: But giving up power, some people would rather die than give up power.
13: Imagine, I mean, if that was a democracy of any kind, the amount of money you could make in tourism to Cuba.
10: Dude.
13: My God, man.
10: I know.
11: That's the thing. There are Cuban nationals living in the U.S. now who are like, the stubbornness of the communist leadership of Cuba is just insult to injury.
13: It's remarkable.
11: Because you could, that country could be, I mean, just rolling in cash.
13: Oh, my gosh, yes.
10: Yeah.
13: And the economy.
11: They won't do it.
13: The cars you could sell, the everything.
10: Oh, yeah.
13: That would be available. My gosh, man.
10: Oh, and it's beautiful.
13: When do you just go, okay, we got to do something, or we got to overthrow these knuckleheads, or they need to resign in disgrace and go to prison? I don't know.
10: This is the Markley Van Camp and Robbins Show.
13: Man.
10: Biggest story today, David.
13: Man.
11: Biggest story today, I guess the one that's getting probably the most play is that soccer player that's going to be able to play for the U.S. after it Trump is. Made a phone call to FIFA.
13: You know. Yeah, it's in high places.
11: It is interesting, though, because they're saying that, like, oh, this is against the rules, except there is a rule that allows FIFA to do this. So
10: they did it less than a year ago.
11: It doesn't really make any sense.
13: No. It's weird to have a rule that they can do that. Yeah, we can just change rules if we go along.
10: It is true, though.
13: Yeah.
10: Yeah. Okay. We got a communist saying, yeah, we should just give people stuff. Yeah. We got to get to that story.
11: Problem solved.
10: AI programs meltdown when asked to do what? Oh. We'll get to that. And around a What's Your Story, all coming up right here.
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7: Fox News, I'm Therese Crowley. Preliminary hearings on now for accused Charlie Kirk assassin Tyler Robinson in Provo, Utah, with Judge Tony Graff ruling to keep the cameras from showing the most graphic images of the sniper shooting.
8: I also ask that you remain mindful of the constitutional rights of all parties, and in every engagement that you treat each person you engage with the dignity and respect they are inherently due.
7: In court, widow Erica Kirk and Don Trump Jr., who says Charlie was like a little brother. President Trump rings the market's opening bell to launch the Trump savings accounts for American babies.
14: Children that are born without money, without any money. Great parents, they can have everything, can be great, but they have no money. They can become very wealthy children.
7: And FIFA rejects Belgium's appeal. Flo Balogun will play for U.S. men versus Belgium tonight at 8 Eastern on Fox. 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
10: The Markley, Van Camp, and Robin Show. Jamie Markley, David Van Camp, Scott Robbins. So after the 4th of July weekend, you're feeling good about just the whole American dream and what happened and how the founding fathers put the whole thing together. And then you hear some clown talking about we should just give people stuff.
11: Yeah.
10: It's more infuriating than usual.
11: Yes. This is that Milot Kiros lady, the communist who beat a 15-term congressional Democrat in a district in Colorado.
13: Oh, yeah.
10: Oh, yeah, that one.
11: Yeah, she was on MS Now with Ali Velshi, and he was just fawning over some things that she has said in the past.
10: I bet that he was. What a clown.
16: I want to quote something that you said during a speech in mid-May. Obviously, before your victory, about the basics of your ideology. I want to dig into it a little bit with you. You said every single issue that I looked at, where we thought there was a problem that was persisting, we already figured out the solution a long time ago. You solve homelessness by giving people housing. You solve hunger by giving people food. You solve health care by going to a single-payer system. Now, I'll just tell you my bias here. I grew up in Canada, where, like every other developed country, has universal health care. Tell me about this, because...
10: Yeah, but nobody wants it in this country.
13: You know, waiting 8 months to have heart surgery may be bad for your health.
11: Right. And there's a reason why they're accelerating their assisted suicide program.
13: Yes.
11: Get people off of the universal health care.
13: Yeah, it helps the numbers.
11: Yeah.
10: Well, and it's just blown away by her answers. Because you couldn't get it from a fourth grader saying, what should we do to solve homelessness? Give people homes?
11: Well,
10: really brilliant.
11: All right. Hey! Yeah, let's make it happen. Yeah, I mean, it's like sitting in a manager's meeting where we were talking about social media strategy. This is back to the program.
10: Dude, you will tell this story on your deathbed. You will tell this story.
11: Well, it's one hilarious. Of your favorites.
10: It is hilarious.
11: Because we're sitting there and we're talking about digital media strategies. And one guy who is supposed to be some sort of hotshot whiz at that whole game said, well, we just need to make things go viral. And the boss at the time, who was like smitten with this dude, was like, okay. And writes it down, make things go viral. And it's like, that's the dumbest answer. Well, yeah,
10: brilliant.
11: If you could just make things go viral, you wouldn't have to have a planning session, would you? You just do it. Oh, my gosh.
10: We're only halfway through this. I'm sorry pausing.
13: I mean, you know, the other thing is, too, remember when you thought you could solve the national debt by just printing more money? Why don't they just print more money?
10: Of course.
13: That's dumb. Why don't they do that? Idiot.
16: There are some who would paint you and other DSA members as radicals. You're trying to make the argument that this is common sense.
17: It is common sense, right? If you look at the data, if you look at the research, it is cheaper to house someone than to leave them homeless. It is cheaper to heal someone.
10: Actually, it's not.
11: No.
10: It's not. And it's also not more advantageous for them to give them needles when they're drug addicts.
13: Right.
10: They end up dying.
13: No investment in any of this.
10: And guess what? The more you do it, the more homeless are going to show up.
11: Mm-hmm.
10: Because all of the drug addicts are like, you know where you get free drugs and where you can do it as much as you want? This city. Hello, Portland. Hello, San Francisco. Hello, L.A., Seattle. Sure, of course.
0: And a place
17: to
0: use them.
17: It is cheaper to heal someone and give them treatment than it is to let them get sick and to deal with getting the last minute, you know, excruciating treatment at the very end of their sickness. It is cheaper to give our kids the highest quality education and give them the opportunity to thrive with the best opportunities in their futures.
10: So people like you can go to school for 12 years and know nothing?
11: Right.
10: And never accomplish anything?
11: Mm-hmm.
10: Okay.
17: All of these things not only pay for themselves, not only are pragmatic and economic, you know, it's just also the right thing to do, right?
10: Right. Oh, so please go on and tell me where it's worked before. What's the model?
0: Come on, man.
10: Hello?
0: Yeah.
10: I'm waiting.
0: You're not going to find one.
10: No, you're not.
0: Because there isn't one.
10: No. Okay.
0: It's like the thing you give. You know, what's the old adage you remembered from years ago? You don't wash a rental car. Somebody gives you, I mean, you have no interest in keeping it up or maintaining it. What do you care?
10: Oh, that's true.
0: You know, I mean,
10: unless you're going to have to pay the price
0: if you damage it or anything else. But, you know, it's the giving people a house. Okay.
10: Right. And what's happened when you do that to drug addicts?
0: Well, you get to shoot up in your own home, I guess.
10: Of course.
0: Yeah.
10: All right, David, we're going to go to Ted Cruz. What's Ted Cruz talking about?
11: Well, Ted Cruz was at the White House for the event where they're talking about the Dells are giving a lot of money to the Trump account and all that. So Ted Cruz was at the White House this morning. President Trump thanked him for his help with the Trump account and then took a little detour during his speech about Ted.
10: Oh, okay.
18: In fact, somebody said, would you ever appoint him to the United States Supreme Court? Because he's a brilliant lawyer, Ted. I said, well, he's the only one I can think of that's going to get 100 votes. All Republicans will vote for him. All Democrats will vote for him because they want to get him the hell out of the Senate. Now, if I was having a hard time with getting the votes, I would appoint Ted Cruz. I get 100%, a guarantee.
10: Man.
11: There's a lot of truth to that, actually.
10: There is a lot. There's no doubt about it. I'm just sitting here astounded at the way some things end up to be, mm-hmm. whether it was Rubio, Ted Cruz, a number of different people. I mean, they hated Trump. He couldn't stand them. You could never see them working together. And then him talking about nominating Ted to the Supreme Court. Remember, Ted didn't even want to, he didn't even want to endorse him after Ted got beat in 2016.
11: Yeah, and at the convention, he said, vote your conscience.
10: Yes. And where we are now. And then, of course, the thing with Rubio, my gosh, and the water.
19: They put Marco on, and he's like this, and we were, I need water, help me, I need water, help.
10: And again, it'll be quoted anytime any of us goes up to fill up the water bottle.
11: Mm-hmm.
10: Help, I need water, help.
11: I just said it 10 minutes ago, because I was going to refill my water bottle.
0: Yes, right.
10: Yeah, at least once a month I got to hear that, it's just too good. Okay. It's that time. I know. We do it a couple of times a day. We go around the table. It may not be the biggest story out there, but it caught your attention. David, what's your story here?
11: I just found this to be very interesting because I'm, you know, as much as I like the potential for artificial intelligence, there is a lot of fear that goes along with this, mm-hmm. To me at least, when you start talking about, you know, the end of humanity and whatnot.
10: Sure.
11: Well, this put some of my fears at ease. This guy, he had three AI programs running all at once, and he asked them to work as a team to count to 100 together. And it scrambled the robots.
10: Roll it. I can't wait to hear this.
20: Got it.
21: Yeah.
20: All right, I'll start us off.
21: I'll say one, and then the next AI can say two, and we'll just go until we hit 100. Ready? I'll stop. One.
20: Yep, I'm ready. So I'll go after you. Let's keep it smooth, and we'll just count straight through. Go for it.
21: Awesome. Perfect. So I'll say one, you say two, and we'll just keep that rhythm going. Ready? Here we go. One.
20: Exactly. Perfect. I'm ready. Right, so go ahead and say one, and I'll jump in with two right after you.
10: Oh, gosh.
21: Perfect. Exactly. So I said one, now it's your turn. Go ahead with two, and we'll keep the pace all the way up to 100.
20: All right. Exactly. Perfect. So I'll say two.
10: See, at this point, Robbins would be yelling at the thing.
11: Okay. Well, because
0: it makes me anxious just listening to it.
11: Yeah, they're processing it at different speeds and all that, and they're all giving each other the same directions. And then I'm pretty sure one of them said, let's just make things go viral.
0: They did.
10: There's more. Here we go.
20: So I'll say two, and then you'll say three, and we'll keep going one after the other.
22: You guys don't have to explain to each other how to count. I think you guys know how to count, so just keep going.
20: You're totally right.
21: We'll just go right in and keep a steady flow. I'll continue now. Three, and you'll say four, and we'll just go straight through. Let's do it.
20: Yep, that's the plan. We'll just keep going. So I'll go ahead and say four, and we'll just keep the rhythm going.
13: Where's the clicker?
1: Yeah.
13: It's got to stop. Hit pause.
1: It seems like I've been in meetings that go like that, but it's humans.
13: Oh, you have, yeah.
1: Man, oh man. All right, Scotty, what do you got for your story?
13: Well, Paul Pelosi's in the news again.
10: Oh, yeah.
13: If you guys read this story or not. The Nancy Pelosi's husband has been charged with a misdemeanor after an alleged hit and run in the exact same spot he got one 4 years ago. Stay out of that area, Paul.
10: Well, get a driver.
13: He was accused of crashing into an unoccupied parked car on the shoulder of the roadway just after 2:30 in the afternoon. A small town in the wine country of California. He was driving close to the vineyard estate he shares with Nancy, and he smashed into the parked car. Cops say rather than stopping, Paul just continued to drive his brown convertible until it shuddered to a halt and blocked the intersection because it wouldn't go any further because it was spewing water out of the radiator. The thing was blowing up. The exact spot, though, he previously had gotten one. A newspaper report, by the way, has come out, and it said that Pelosi didn't bother to stop because he simply said, "I didn't know. I knew I hit something. I just didn't know what it was."
1: So why stop to investigate? Just keep going.
13: That's what he did until the car wouldn't go any further, and then it was stopped.
1: Was boozing suspected in this?
13: They say right now that it was not suspected in this, and I don't know whether they took blood tests or not.
1: Oh, hold on a second. Then we got bigger issues. You're saying you're stone sober. You run into a parked car?
13: Yes.
1: It's time to take the keys away then, isn't
11: it? Yeah, it is. Well,
13: maybe he was looking at his phone. I don't know.
1: Oh my gosh.
13: I don't know what Paul was doing, but there you go. That's the second one in 4 years. Yeah, it is time to have a conversation.
1: Yeah, probably.
13: With old Paul.
1: David, I loved you bringing that AI story in to say, you know, I don't think we should be all that worried about AI anytime soon.
11: Mm-hmm.
1: I'm going to make you worried about AI really soon.
11: Okay, cool.
1: That's only from this piece that I happen to see, that college students are testing at the level of 10-year-olds. Oh, my goodness. Hold on a second. I'm like, this can't be right. 10-year-olds? Yes. According to a new survey of adult skills conducted by the Organization for Economic Cooperation and Development, this is a forum for 38 high-income, predominantly Western countries. A big number of adult students enrolled in higher education are now reading and doing math at a level which is alarming. They tested around 160,000 people of all ages across, again, 38 member states. A full 8% of college students are reading at the level of a 10-year-old, if not worse.
13: Oh, my gosh.
1: With the United States, it's like 14%. You're in college, and you're reading at the level of a 10-year-old. How is that possible?
11: Lowering standards and acceptance.
13: Yes. I mean, yes, you're teaching the wrong things.
11: But I mean, I've heard from and I know people who do teach undergraduates, and they're like, the kids don't talk. They don't know how to read.
1: Oh my goodness. Then when it comes to math, it says the numbers aren't much better. In some, it's worse. In the United States, it's 15% that do math at or below a 10-year-old level.
13: Hmm.
1: And if you say, there's a lot wrong with our education system, people are like, well, what are you saying, teachers are no good? No, I'm not saying that. I'm saying the kids are not getting educated the way they should be.
11: Mm-hmm.
1: And I think a lot of us know exactly why.
13: Oh, yeah.
1: It's because of curriculum and there's all the nonsense policies that get put into it. Oh. No child left behind. Well, you got to leave some behind or everybody's going to suck.
13: Yeah, but they know who Ibram X. Kendi is.
11: Oh, they sure do. And they know all 127 genders.
1: Right. Yes. Yeah. But as far as reading, math, nope. Completely lost.
13: Mm-hmm. Wow.
1: Totally insane.
13: That's incredible.
1: All right. Wait a second. Mom just gave $10,000 to who? For what? Yeah, Nimrod's in the news. We'll call that a cautionary tale coming up. And a news update next.
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11: Well, interesting goings on in the state of Maine in the Senate race as Graham Plattner, who is the Democrat nominee, who's also, he's the guy who had the Nazi tattoo, talked about masturbating in porta potties. Apparently was a toxic boyfriend, you know, abusive, things like that.
10: Oh, gosh.
11: Well, he's...
10: I got that part.
11: It's very conspicuous. He has cleared off a lot of his schedule over the last few days and has canceled or postponed other events coming up. And there are rumors circulating that yet another big bombshell is going to drop on him. And the thinking there is that, okay, now that he's won the primary, if he is forced out of the race, then the Democrat Party would be able to anoint his successor, which would be really funny for the so-called party of democracy to do,
10: they do
11: this
10: it all
11: yet
10: the time.
11: Again.
13: Yep.
10: Yeah. Well, you've heard this for months that there's more to come with this dude. So I'm not surprised by that.
13: Jeez.
10: The word was they're going to wait till September, but maybe the left got a jump on it. Who knows?
11: Maybe I'm just saying the Democrat Party. Maybe like, okay, we can't have this guy.
10: Right.
11: Because Susan Collins is going to win against
10: That's
11: him.
10: True. All right, we got to get the Nimrods. Here we go.
0: When the going gets tough.
3: Damn it, this is too hard.
0: The dumb get dumber.
7: All right, Dean.
0: It's Nimrods in the News on the Markley, Van Camp, and Robbins Show.
3: I love the poorly educated.
10: All right. Nimrods in the News. We go to Pennsylvania. This woman from Fredericksburg, she's 53. Just go by Lois.
13: Okay.
10: She was contacted by the County Federal Credit Union to warn her about fraudulent charges to her account in the total of $9,500. And she told authorities, well, I was contacted by an Uber driver to send her debit card from her home. I said, yeah, you don't want to do that. Well, I did. Then later she got a call from a different driver who asked her to withdraw $9,500 in cash and put it in an envelope. And she did it.
13: Oh, my God.
10: Oh, my goodness. I think that cash is gone.
13: Oh, yeah.
10: Lois.
13: Man, come on.
10: That's Nimrods in the News.

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0: When your cat is acting weirder, or your dog is being louder, your turtle moves slower.
1: Hello, Ted.
0: Your cat seems thirstier.
2: Whoa, slow down, buddy.
0: Or your puppy is acting clumsier. Day or night, if you don't know what's wrong, know where to go.
1: Veg ER for Pets, this is Kate.
0: Veg, the better, kinder ER for pets.
3: That he and the entire U.S. team has been through.
4: Fox's Jonathan Hunt in Seattle. The Belgian Soccer Federation telling Fox it's given the U.S. Soccer Federation notice it will contest Bellingham's eligibility if he is listed to play. The striker was given a controversial red card during last week's win over Bosnia-Herzegovina. President Trump telling reporters earlier today.
5: He didn't do anything wrong. Two people ran into each other. And by the way, if you look at that game, there were 10 instances where it was much rougher than that.
4: The president defending a call he made to the FIFA president asking for a review. The FIFA president says judicial bodies for the sport made the decision on reversing the red card independently and autonomously. Charlie Kirk's parents and widow are in the same courtroom with his accused assassin for the first time as a hearing begins on probable cause for trial.
6: Prosecutors are bringing several members of law enforcement to the stand in Tyler Robinson's preliminary hearing, and they will play video of an interview law enforcement conducted with Robinson's romantic partner, in which prosecutors say he shares details about Robinson's confession. Robinson's defense team plans to call witnesses to refute state evidence relating to ballistics and DNA.
4: Fox's Jessica Rosenthal, that hearing is expected to last all week. 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
9: The Markley, Van Camp, and Robbins Show. Jamie Markley, David Van Camp, Scott Robbins. You know why we're the greatest country in the history of the world?
10: No, why?
9: Because we're winners. Trump said so.
10: Yeah. Okay.
9: Part of the speech. Love this part.
11: Americans won the West and built the modern world because America is a nation of winners. And today our country is winning again, and we're winning like never before. Together we are also reasserting the truth that American strength and power is not something to be ashamed of. It is something that we are very, very proud of. This country has been the greatest force for peace and justice on earth. In the last century, we defeated tyrants, demolished evil, and saved freedom again and again and again.
9: Yes. But wait a second. Who said MAGA people want to destroy the crayon box? What does that mean?
10: That's Joy Reid.
9: Oh!
10: Crayon box.
9: Well, you're a MAGA person. You want to destroy the crayon box,
10: yes.
9: Scott.
10: I do?
9: Yeah, apparently.
10: What's
9: I don't know what
10: metaphor
9: she's talking about.
10: For?
9: Well, let's listen here.
12: Okay. So I don't understand America. As a person whose people came here on purpose, I look at this country as the opportunity cost of not uniting and not saying, we the best and we are like a crayon box.
13: Yep.
12: With all the colors. Oh. Why aren't we cool with that? These MAGA people.
9: Well, we are cool with that.
10: Yeah.
9: That's why not, are you saying we're not cool with that?
10: You know, that's according to the voices in her head.
9: Okay. All right.
10: Only
9: go ahead.
10: In America can somebody that suffers from mental illness have a show like that. What
9: It'd
10: a
9: be
10: great
9: profitable.
10: Country this is.
9: Yeah.
12: These MAGA people want to destroy the United. They hate America. Because America's the crayon.
9: Okay.
12: Because America's the crayon box. If you don't like the crayon box, go to Mars. Where there are no...
9: No. You have to do it legally. It can't be illegally. Do you know what that's done to the country? It hasn't been a good thing for the country. People breaking the law. It has nothing to do with color. But if you deal in race hustling as you're living, you have to keep it going somehow, some way.
10: He's on brand.
9: Oh, yeah.
10: Man.
12: Where there are no crayons.
13: It's because, Joy, of the disease of white supremacy. And we could have had everything.
9: What?
13: If it hadn't
9: white
13: been...
9: people freed the slaves, dude.
10: It could have had everything.
9: I don't understand.
10: I don't know what that means either.
9: Yeah.
13: If we would just accept the crayon box.
9: Got it.
13: Mm.
9: I know.
13: I feel like both of them have probably eaten a lot of glue in their lives. I don't know about crayons, but...
9: Maybe. Again, dude. And now Jasmine Crockett. I mean, yeah. She's done as far as Congress. So there's an open job in race hustling, and I think she's trying to get that gig.
13: Yeah.
9: And I think she's going to get the gig.
13: Well, it's also Democrat on Democrat race hustling in this case.
9: Oh, is she talking about the race?
13: She has been out of shape about losing her primary race for the U.S. Senate against James Tallarico.
9: What's strange is she didn't mention it at the time.
13: Right.
9: Not so much. Not like now. Okay.
14: You see, a lot of haters got a lot of things to say about me and my race and how I ran it, but the reality is that there was
9: Wait a second. She's using a different tone and a different delivery.

0: Now, it seems like it's a little more authentic to the street that she is trying to get this job as a race hustler.
1: Yes.
0: Okay.
2: The reality is that there was a lot of racist, not a lot, it was racist. It was a racist race. It is what it is, right? But we live in America, as y'all are celebrating 250, okay? We know what this country is.
0: What is it, Jasmine?
3: A racist race. Is that a 10K?
1: It's a 10KKK, Scott.
3: always like addition to jokes. It's great.
0: Golly.
3: The 10K, the first 10KK, the racist race. Mm-hmm. You have to run with a hood on, too. It makes it more difficult.
0: I don't understand it. I mean, I do. I get it. But my goodness.
3: Go ahead, David. What?
0: She loved the hood line.
1: I'll just say that that 10KKK will be the first sanctioned running event where a Kenyan will not win.
3: No.
0: True.
3: No. And you got to carry a torch with you, too, which makes it even more difficult.
1: It is. It's very difficult.
3: With bulging veins.
0: Oh, my gosh.
3: Oh, my gosh.
0: That's all you can do is laugh.
3: It's a parody. It is. She's a parody.
0: But that's going to be something. Is somebody going to ask Tallarico about it?
1: I don't know, because they have been trying to get her to go out on the campaign trail with him.
3: Yeah.
1: And she's not doing it. She will not.
0: She can't get the job as a race hustler if she does that.
1: Oh, yeah. And I do think there is a good chance that Democrats have not totally appreciated how her voting bloc that sees everything through the lens of race,
0: mm-hmm.
1: how bent out of shape they actually are about this. Because that Colbert stunt was dirty. I mean, it was, I'm not saying it was illegal or anything, but when, Tallarico goes on right before the election, right before mm-hmm. Voting, and does this so-called banned interview on Stephen Colbert's show.
0: Right.
1: And they never gave her an opportunity to sort of counter that. They were totally trying. Stephen Colbert was trying to prop up James Tallarico, obviously.
0: Yeah, well, yeah.
1: And I think he probably would have won without that, but I can understand why there are some people just with hurt feelings after all of that.
3: Yeah.
0: Go at it. Have fun, kids.
3: Oh, yeah.
0: See where it goes. Something that came up in the presser with Trump today was he brought up TikTok out of nowhere. And he started going on about TikTok. And I'm like, I think I got to bring this into the show, because I think that you're actually going to get a kick out of this. Because some people are, still thinking, hey, TikTok, I don't trust it. It's a Chinese spy app.
1: Mm-hmm.
0: I'm not signing up to that thing. Mm-hmm. Trump's like, well, hold on a second here. Hold on.
4: Now, there's a thing called TikTok. Have you heard of it? I was watching a show this morning. Maria Bartiromo, she's fantastic. And on her show, they were talking about the dangers of TikTok. And it's Chinese, a whole thing with spying and what they're doing with it. Well, except it was announced about 2 days ago, the new numbers just came out. You know who the number one person in TikTok is by far? Trump, me. I just got the
0: time
4: I'm
0: out.
4: Number one.
0: Dude.
4: Me.
0: Trump, me.
3: Number one on TikTok.
1: I don't.
0: The way he just just cracks me up. I can't help it.
4: Trump, me.
0: Me.
4: I just got the I'm number one. Like Taylor Swift was number 11. I'm number one in TikTok by far. And the numbers just came out. And I said, well, I'm hearing about how they influence. They're talking about their tremendous danger because they influence. But if they influence so badly, I mean, I'm saying all things like, I love our country. We got to stop communism. We got to this and that. We're going to do a lot. We're doing a lot of things.
0: David, it sounds like you may have a little pushback on this.
1: Well, I have no doubt that he, like in news and politics, he probably mm-hmm. is the number one.
0: Mm-hmm.
1: On TikTok, knowing how most people on TikTok behave, it's not necessarily a good thing.
0: Yeah. Just don't tell him yet. Let him just
3: right. Yeah, let him
0: dig
3: go.
0: This victory right here.
4: And I'm by far number one. It was sent to me by, the list comes out. Number one, number two. I was number one by a lot. So I guess maybe, I don't know, maybe they're bad. Maybe they're not. I know one thing. great American people, tremendous business people and companies bought it. I called President Xi and everyone said he was a hard no. He was a hard no, but I said, you know, it's a good thing for TikTok, but it's good for us too. American companies, great ones, own our TikTok, and it's very influential. But I'm number one by a lot. So, you know, I hear this.
0: I'm watching, going, how many times can he mention that he's number one? Now, just for the exercise in this, what do we got? We got about another 30 seconds left. Until he's done talking about TikTok. Go ahead.
4: You know, I hear this thing was on today. Gordon Chang. I like Gordon Chang. But he's always so negative. You know, nobody's been tougher in China than me, but Gordon Chang, and he's a nice guy. It's like the world is falling down. It's not true. It's not true. We have to be careful because China's a great competitor. But, you know, he was talking about, we must stop TikTok. I'm number one on TikTok. I think it helped me win the election in a landslide, if you want to know the truth. Yeah, please.
0: Okay, and then it goes on from there.
3: Number one on TikTok.
1: Now, that part might be true because, much to the chagrin of the left, after that debate with Kamala Harris where he was saying, they're eating the dogs, they're eating the cats.
0: Yes.
1: Dude, there were so many people who were taking that and running with it.
0: Oh, yeah.
1: And having fun with it.
0: Yes.
1: So he may have a point there. Like the Gordon Chang, he's like, the sky is falling. Jeez, how can it be that bad? I'm number one on TikTok. If I'm number one there, that's Trump being Trump.
3: I like Gordon Chang. I like him.
0: Oh, yeah. Good guy.
3: Good guy.
0: But my goodness.
1: But Gordon Chang, he's like number 100 on TikTok. He's not even a player on TikTok.
0: Taylor Swift, 11. Me, 1.
3: Like he says, TikTok, perhaps you've heard of it.
0: Just so you know. Just so you know. Man, oh, man.
3: Oh, man.
0: Hilarious.
3: Oh, there'll never be another one.
0: No. Never another one like him.
3: Nope.
0: But there was part of that speech, too, over the weekend, to give him credit. I really thought it was well done. And it's refreshing just to hear someone that is so proud of the country. Because
3: yeah,
0: you hear
3: it, though?
0: Yeah. Yes, like stuff that you would always expect out of an American president. But you can't tell me if it would have been a Biden or a Kamala, if they were given a 250 speech, that they were talking about, well, here's all the way America has failed.
3: Oh, yeah.
0: You know there would have been a huge part of that. So, if we have time later, we'll go into the whole red card with the soccer, because he went on and on and on about that, man. Like, I didn't tell him what to do. I just said, hey, I think it should be reviewed. But in the whole weave of what happened there was really, it was something to behold. No doubt about it. Okay. And much more to get to. Did you know it's National Fried Chicken Day?
3: Did not.
0: Yeah.
3: I'm a fan.
0: I know. Yeah. I don't want to hear about all the health stuff with it. All I know is it's freaking good.
3: Oh, yeah.
0: All right. A couple updates and the five stories we're watching today.
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0: The Markley, Van Camp, and Robbins Show. 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
19: One, two, three,
1: number five, the Euroports are throwing a hissy fit now because, well, Team USA's Flo Balogun He had been suspended for today's World Cup game against Belgium, but, well, Trumpet's lawyers got on the phone with FIFA and said, hey, man, that wasn't a penalty. You shouldn't suspend him. So they've deferred it, or whatever the terminology is for soccer.
0: Yes, well,
4: In a country where really we don't, it's not our main sport, to put it mildly. And this has been four times more successful. He told me last night the numbers are four times greater. They think 50 or 60 million people are going to be watching the game tonight. I mean, you know, this is getting to be Super Bowl numbers.
0: 50 or 60 million? Mm. Wow.
3: Yeah.
0: We'll see if that's true.
1: All right.
0: If it ends up to be
3: it's
0: that.
3: It's on Fox, right?
0: I think so.
3: Yeah, okay. I mean, yesterday was a cluster trying to find out what was on what.
0: What do you mean?
3: Baseball was everywhere. I mean, it was in Paramount Plus, and then it was another offshoots, and then it was on ABC, and then it wasn't on ABC. It was a mess.
0: Well, what does that have to do with the soccer game tonight?
3: No, I just hate the whole sports thing, like I was a fishing expedition all the time. So I've got to keep moving the boat around to get to where the fish are.
1: Is your Google broken?
3: My Google's not broken, but they give you a slate, and sometimes you get the game, sometimes you don't. It depends. And then I pay for the stupid MLB package, which blacks out games.
0: Yeah, the game is on Fox tonight.
3: Thank you.
0: I'm just double-checking there.
3: I want to make sure.
0: Yeah. My Google machine still works.
3: I had no problem with the Google machine, okay?
1: All right, number four, a new price analysis shows Biden's illegal immigration
3: surge. Where's the game on?
1: Triggered a 30% rise in home prices and a 20% uptick in rents. Gee, really? Bringing a whole lot of people into different communities and dumping them off might actually strain the housing market.
0: Of course.
1: You're telling me this for the first time.
0: Yeah.
1: Number three, Tyler Robinson, the 23-year-old accused of assassinating Charlie Kirk, is back in court for a week-long preliminary hearing. Kirk's parents and widow are in attendance. Donald Trump Jr. is in attendance as well, so apparently sitting in the front row with his wife.
0: Wow.
1: Number two, Nazi fanboy and Democrat Senate candidate Graham Plattner has postponed or canceled several events amid rumors that another scandal is going to be dropping soon. This call may be coming from inside the House because Democrats are getting nervous and they have until next Monday to replace him on the ballot.
3: Yeah.
1: So I think it's going to be another Joe Biden situation. If
0: sounds like
1: wow, drop out. Yeah.
3: Kamala Harris will probably draft her.
1: Yeah, Kamala Harris has quietly established residency in Maine.
3: Maine, yeah.
0: No, she's running for president, man.
1: Oh, yeah, she is.
0: Yeah.
20: Girl, I'm out here in these streets.
0: Of course you are.
1: Mm-hmm. All right, and number one, Cuba's national electric grid has collapsed, causing a total blackout on the island. Cause is unclear. I mean, I know a lot of their infrastructure is held together by duct tape, but, you know, with oil shortage and all that happening, you're wondering, is this kind of the big one for the island?
0: Yeah, no kidding. Man, Scott doesn't care about that. Where's my game on? I can't find it.
3: I asked if it was on Fox. That's what I asked.
0: And then you were like, well, it drives me nuts. And then you were going off on the baseball thing.
3: The baseball thing was screwed up.
0: Well, you're a big Cub fan.
3: Yeah.
0: The interesting thing is, I don't have MLB. I don't get any baseball games, really, unless it's
3: MLB
0: on.
3: MLB wouldn't get them anyway, so there you go.
0: But all three Cub-Cardinal games I got.
3: Well, I know, because they were on other broadcast mediums.
0: And you had to go find them because you didn't know where they were at. Is that what happened?
3: No, I found two of them. I didn't know all three of them were on the network.
0: Oh, yeah.
3: Or whatever, wherever
0: or
3: they were.
0: Or different places, yeah. Yeah. I know it is frustrating. You're not the only one, Scott.
3: No, it just makes me fun, crazy. But just try. NFL's like that, too. I mean, what games are going to be broadcast? What games are going to be blacked out? And you get the NFL.
0: Well, it always lists it. Like, if you just look at the schedule, it'll tell you where it's playing. And it is frustrating because, as it happened last year, I don't have Netflix. I can't watch my game.
3: Right. Well,
0: my team. Or I don't have Amazon Prime.
3: Like Netflix is going to have some postseason this year in baseball, too.
0: Oh, yeah. Yeah. Well, and then you're talking into, you know, their government protection on a lot of different things.
1: Yeah. That's going to be a big deal this year or next. I think Congress is going to start taking this pretty seriously.
0: Well, that's not in the public interest if you're saying, well, you got to pay for all these different things if you want to see your team all the time. Yeah, people are getting fed up with that. This is the Markley, Van Camp, and Robin Show. Okay. Biggest story today, David.
1: Biggest story of the day. It's kind of more just a rumor at this moment, but the Graham Plattner situation in Maine is kind of interesting.
0: It is interesting.
1: Because, like, all of a sudden, he's kind of going dark. His campaign is saying, Well, he just hasn't been feeling very well. But there have been ongoing rumors about another scandal dropping about him that could be, like, really devastating. I don't know if it'll matter in the end. But, yeah, it's going to be – that's a situation to monitor for sure.
0: Canceling stuff, not feeling well?
1: Yeah.
0: A guy his age? Come on. I can't see that.
1: Oh, man.
0: Yeah.
3: They don't want him.
0: Something's coming down, man.
3: Yep.
0: Something's coming down. All right. Got a news update and the Scott Robbins trifecta, his top three, coming up.
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22: News. I'm Tom Graham. President Trump is taking credit for pushing FEMA to reconsider a red card against U.S. star Flo Balogun. Now, that would have kept him out of tonight's World Cup match against Belgium. He can now play despite an appeal by Belgium.
23: We heard directly from FIFA. They have ruled Belgium's appeal against the reinstatement of Flo Balogun for tonight's critical game as inadmissible.
22: Fox's Jonathan Hunt, a preliminary hearing being held for the suspect charged with killing Charlie Kirk.
24: Tyler Robinson inside has been closely paying attention to the testimony and exhibits. This is the first time Erica Kirk has attended one of the court proceedings here. Our reporter in the courtroom says Erica is sitting next to Charlie's mom, and Erica put her head on the shoulder of Charlie's mom at one point. Also, Donald Trump Jr. inside the courtroom.
22: Fox's Matt Finn, America's listening to Fox News.
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0: The Markley Van Camp and Robbins Show. Jamie Markley, David Van Camp, Scott Robbins. All right, I got the Robbins trifecta coming up.
7: I'm a black woman in America. So
0: just a few. Oh, no, not Jasmine Crockett. Oh, gosh. Yeah. What was it? America owes black women everything, she said over the weekend.
1: What?
0: I just saw this story at Fox. Yeah, when it comes to answering the question of what America owes black women, the answer is everything. She said.
3: Everything, huh?
0: During an interview at the Essence Festival. This was in New Orleans. She said, when we think about the sacrifices that black women have made, from the moment we were stolen from our homelands and transported into this country to the fact that black women continue to stand as the backbone, specifically of the Democratic Party, we know that black women are always the ones doing the labor, but we are also the ones that are the first targets of any harm. Okay.
1: Well, I'll
0: now if I were Legacy Media, I would say she presents this without evidence.
3: Well, you'd have to.
0: But they won't report it that way. Mm-mm.
1: Well, the thing is, at least that last part within the Democrat Party, it is true that they'll prop up people like Jasmine Crockett until they start getting a little bit too big for their britches.
0: Yes.
3: Oh, they cut bait all the time.
1: They loved her, yeah, as long as she was just representing a district in the House of Representatives. But the moment she said, hey, I want to be a senator, they boxed her out, man.
0: Oh, yeah.
1: It's like, nope, no. No.
0: She went on to say, so this 4th of July, I say celebrate a black woman that you know, because whether it's an invention that she made, or whether it's the very democracy that still hangs by a thread right now, there is a black woman to thank for her contributions.
3: Okay.
0: Any invention that you can think of that she's talking about?
3: Sorry. Nope.
0: Well, I'm pretty disappointed in both your white brains, I can tell you that. Not that I could think of one, but I'm like, well, there must be something obvious that I'm not thinking of. Honestly, that's what I figured if she was going to say that. I don't know. Okay.
1: No, I get real tired of the left wing, regardless of what the race or the gender identity or whatever is. This idea that America owes you something,
0: yeah,
1: is toxic.
0: Yep.
1: It doesn't owe you anything based on the color of your skin, based on your gender. The country doesn't owe you anything.
0: No.
1: The country said, hey, here's a place where even a brain-dead person like Jasmine Crockett can make money and make a career out of hating it.
0: And the thing is, and you started noticing this, it was like within the last 10 years, especially within the last couple, that whole line that she's putting out there, if you just read comment sections or just listen to people talk, where some people used to listen to what she just had to say and say, you know what, maybe she has a point here and we should listen a little bit more. What she just said is met more with eye roll from a whole lot of women, Hispanic, Asian American, white women, whoever, like, okay, enough. What do you have to back up any of the nonsense you're saying? Okay.
3: Well, it's a character.
0: Very much so.
3: It's a cosplay thing with her. None of this is authentic.
0: Yeah.
3: None of it is.
0: But yeah, I mean, outside of the rich liberal women, to feel guilted to go along with what she's saying? Is anybody else buying what she's selling there?
1: Not really. No.
0: Doesn't seem like it.
3: You know, again, I mean, hate to do stereotypes, but then I saw a bunch of the protest videos this weekend of various things, and it was white women holding megaphones and screaming and getting right in the face of people who didn't agree with them and just yelling at them over and over again, repeating the same thing over and over and over again.
0: And a bunch of hotties.
3: Well, I would say that probably isn't true.
0: Really?
3: Yeah, they're not even closing time.
0: Oh, man. Well, you just ramped it up.
1: Buddy.

0: Saying.
1: Dang.
0: Just saying.
1: Yeah. Yeah, that whole thing. And then to see Mamdani's speech for the 4th of July.
0: Oh, yep.
1: Yeah. Oh, dude, that was disgusting.
0: Well,
1: but he's a communist. I mean, that's exactly what you would expect.
0: Yeah, again.
1: Yeah.
0: Don't call us communists. Trump's speech made everybody sound like McCarthyism was back. And
1: blah, blah, blah, blah, blah.
0: Stop running them for office.
1: Yeah.
0: Stop it.
1: Did you have another update too, David?
2: I'll just add this. You bring up McCarthyism. You know, maturity is when you realize that McCarthy was actually on to something. They found commies. They did.
1: They did. That is true.
2: The Red Scare wasn't all paranoia and just settling scores.
1: No. No, but, you know, whoever controls, you know, higher education can control a lot of narratives. And that can go for, you know, at least a few generations. So anyway, do you want to hear any more of the Trump tour de force on the red card?
2: Oh, sure.
1: With the soccer game tonight.
0: Who doesn't want to hear that?
1: He just kept rolling earlier today.
3: Was it even an infraction? That was two guys running full speed that happened to crash into each other. You can't take your foot and properly place it on somebody else's foot when you're going. No, these were two great athletes that got tangled up. And this referee, who is a little bit suspect, if you check his past. I don't want to say that because I don't like to create controversy.
1: Right,
0: right.
3: But very suspect. If you'd like, I'll provide you with the past. He made a call that nobody could believe. You know, even people on the other side, they say, "Oh, we got lucky! Wow, that's." And it's very interesting. They say they don't show them in slow motion. And I never realized that. I never heard of that before. That they're not allowed to review in slow motion because it's so different. Because you'll take one little quarter of a second and you'll see that a hand is touching a neck or you'll see something. Whereas when you see it in fast motion, it will look like two guys collided, which is really what happened. They got sort of entangled. He didn't do anything wrong. And he's our best player or one of our best players. A very... And he gave him a red card. I didn't know what that meant. I didn't think it meant much. Then I started hearing that means he can't play in the next game, at least in the next game. I said, boy, that's a big, you know, if it happened to another.
1: Okay, that's like 3 minutes and 11 seconds in. That thing goes 8:54. I think that in the middle, maybe he's getting the Biden and he.
3: Biden was asleep. I got him to do it. In fact, it was very sad because I got
1: him. Hold on. I'm going to back this up for a second. Then we'll go over to Scott.
3: And he was good before this started. But, you know, he really pushed it in this country. I'm the one that
1: got
3: them to do it. It was not Biden. Biden was asleep. I got him to do it. In fact, it was very sad because I got him to do it. And if the progression was normal, I would have been retired. Now, the Democrats are saying, man, we should have just let him have his way. We would have had him gone. But I said, you know, the saddest thing is I got the Olympics and I got the World Cup. I tried to claim 250 years, too, but that didn't work. They said, that one is what it is. No, I tried, but it didn't work.
1: Well, you just went on.
2: Boy, it's a weave of a weave.
1: It really was. I'm like, this is like an all-timer today. Yeah.
0: Just...
1: Are you ready for your big three now?
0: Amazing.
1: You warmed up?
0: I'm stunned.
1: I want the Robbins weave as part of the trifecta.
0: I can't even. That's a pro, man.
4: It's the three most important news stories of the day.
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4: Well, at least according to Scott Robbins. It's the trifecta on the Markley, Van Camp, and Robbins Show.
1: Every day about this time, Scott Robbins' top three stories, helped by his hero.
6: I'm Casey Kasem.
0: Hey, did you watch the big T-Swift wedding this weekend? See the highlights? You didn't get invited either, did you?
7: Nope.
0: I heard you were going to, you were up for DJing the thing, but it didn't work out, did it?
7: No way.
2: Travis is afraid of ghosts.
0: I don't know why.
1: That. Yeah.
7: I'm ready.
0: He's a friendly ghost. He's like Casper.
7: Three.
0: He's Casey, the friendly ghost.
7: Give it up.
2: Okay. Not so friendly.
7: Three.
2: You.
0: I'm done.
2: All right. Number three. Someone is on the outs when it comes to the royal family.
0: Now, Prince Harry will not be staying at Buckingham Palace during his UK trip this week. After King Charles yanked the invite.
8: I was never as close to my father as I would have liked.
1: Yeah. He relates.
0: The Duke of Sussex has accepted an offer to stay at the London Royal Residency. His team made the big announcement last week. However, just minutes after the announcement, Buckingham Palace said, no, you're not coming here. The decision to revoke Prince Harry's invitation was made in consultation with his dad, who's the king. Apparently, they said they made the offer at one point in time and said, okay, we need to know whether you're coming or not coming. Here's the deal. You got the next 48 hours to decide because we got to be ready for if you are coming.
1: Yeah.
0: He didn't do it. He didn't get there in time. So he just phoned him the other day and said, okay, I'll stay there. They said, no, you're not staying there. So he's not going to get to stay there. By the way, the climber and the kids are going to be at home. They're not coming for the Evictus games, which is why Harry is coming to this thing. But I think it was kind of cool. I'm like, hey, I don't need your crap.
1: Yeah.
0: I offered it, and now you didn't. You bit the hand, and so we're not going to do this anymore.
5: Now,
0: so
5: on with
0: guess
5: the countdown.
0: What? We'll leave the light on for you down here at the Sussex Red Roof.
1: Scott Roberts. Trifecta top three the day after number
5: two.
2: I like the idea of seeing Prince of England walking into a Red Roof Inn.
1: It's hilarious.
2: Number two, Sammy Hagar. Well, he drew some controversy from the left because he was going to sing at the America 250.
0: It's really, I'm sad it got rained out. For that reason, Skinner was going to play too.
1: Yeah.
0: But Sammy says Freedom 250 event involvement was, hey, it's not a political thing. He said, I'm stunned that people are taking me to task. It was a celebration of America. I'm an American. I'm a proud American. What's the deal? Some of the detractors said, this is the most tone-deaf thing you've ever done. Anyone who's associated with this fiasco is not someone that I can support. I'm very disappointed in the choice you made. Sammy's like, I don't get it, man. I sincerely don't understand why anyone would have a problem with this.
1: That doesn't sound like Sammy Hagar fans.
0: No.
2: No.
1: To be honest.
0: Some agreed with his comments. Celebration is not about party politics. It was always about celebrating our independence. Glad to see that you were involved. Skinner said, go pound sand. We don't care what you think. We're doing it anyway. But the weather, of course, had other plans. Sammy said they were going to perform Right Now, a special version of that song.
1: Yeah.
0: For more fitting for the occasion, according to him, anyway. But unfortunately, it did not come together. And
1: you know, it could have been a cool song. And it's a Hagar solo song. Just throwing it out there. Eagles Fly.
0: Oh, yeah, I agree.
1: That could have been cool. But good for Sammy for saying, no, I was going to perform anyway. I'm not going to be bullied by you people.
0: Could an Eagles Fly or VOA?
1: Oh, Voice of America.
5: Countdown continues.
1: Yeah, the Scott Robbins Trifecta, top three of the day.
5: And finally, one.
2: Kansas City Chiefs coach Andy Reid had some marital advice to Travis Kelce and Taylor Swift on their big
0: This was, I thought, kind of interesting because Adam Sandler broke the news. You know, he officiated the thing. Adam Sandler did.
1: Yeah, I know that.
0: Apparently he's got one of those, you know, mail order licenses or whatever to officiate weddings. But anyway, the Kansas City Chiefs coach had this to say about longevity of a marriage. He said, kiss every chance you get. I mean every chance you have, every single day.
1: Hmm.
0: So whether you're going to bed, you're going to work, or whatever you're going to do, go ahead and kiss her every day. Sandler said, I thought, well, that was pretty simple, but it's touching in a way. So he relayed that information. I thought it was nice.
1: Yeah, that is nice.
0: You know, they were playing skee ball for prizes.
1: I knew they were playing skee ball.
0: Yeah, they were giving Chanel bags and that kind of thing were being given away.
1: Yeah.
0: With skee ball.
1: Yeah.
0: And darts or whatever else they were doing in there.
1: Isn't there a little part of you, Scott, that wishes you would have been invited?
0: Oh, hell, I'd have gone in a heartbeat.
1: Yeah, I know.
0: Are you kidding me?
1: You've said it before.
0: I'm all in. I'm a Swiftie, yes. Yeah, well, it didn't do me any good.
1: I know.
0: I got left out.
5: And there you have it.
1: Scott Robbins Trifecta, top three of the day.
2: It was you and Amy Schumer.
0: Yeah, me and yeah.
2: Didn't get the invite.
1: Oh, gosh.
0: No, we took solace in it and had some beers at a bar, yeah.
1: Hey, who pulls the plug at a hot spring resort? What kind of menace does that? Nimrod's in the news is coming up in a news update next.
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1: 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The Markley, Van Camp, and Robin Show. Hey, if you're looking to lose significant weight and you've thought about the needles, but in your gut, you're like, I don't want to do that. I don't want the needle in my gut. I don't want to do the needles. I've also heard about some side effects. I don't want Depends. I don't want any of that. But man, I'd love to lose the weight. There is something that has worked for a lot of people. A lot of people listen to this show.
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2: Well, here's a non-final list of the events that have been canceled from Graham Plattner. This is the Democrat running for U.S. Senate in Maine. Apparently, something's going to drop tomorrow.
0: Uh-oh.
2: That's the word, that there is some, like, pretty bad, somehow worse than being an abusive boyfriend and having a Nazi tattoo. But, yeah, so he's canceled a town hall for last night, canceled 2 town halls tonight, and they've cleared off upcoming events on his Facebook page. So,
1: here we go.
2: Yeah, that'll be interesting.
1: And all right.
2: Yeah.
1: Nimrods of the news, here we go.
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19: I love the poorly educated.
1: All right. Nimrods in the News, we go to Japan, where, you know, part of the culture, I didn't know this, like hot spring resorts are a big thing. Okay, well, in Urashino City, a 46-year-old unemployed man has been arrested on suspicion of disrupting business operations at a hot spring resort by pulling the plug in a large communal bath, which resulted in water draining out. There's a bunch of people in there, and all of a sudden, where's the water going? We're here for the hot springs, and you're pulling the plug. And here's what's odd. This facility had previously suffered similar incidents where bath plugs were pulled each time when this dude, Masaki Ono, has been a guest. So on June 30th, management consulted the police, said, yeah, Ono made the reservation to use it again, and they finally caught this guy. Okay, and that's Nimrods in the News.
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4: Red card reversal stands. On Lisa Brady, Fox News. Soccer's world governing body, FIFA, says Belgium's appeal of the reversal is ruled inadmissible because they weren't involved in the initial call last week during a game with Bosnia. So a star U.S. player, Flo Balogun, will be eligible for tonight's game against Belgium. This as President Trump faces questions about his phone call to the FIFA president asking for the red card to be reviewed.
7: I think the referee's call was horrible. And nobody talks about that. They talk about the red card like it's fine. Nobody talks. The referee's decision to red card. I didn't know what the hell a

0: When your cat is acting weirder, or your dog is being louder, your turtle moves slower.
1: Hello, Ted.
0: Your cat seems thirstier.
2: Whoa, slow down, buddy.
0: Or your puppy is acting clumsier. Day or night, if you don't know what's wrong, know where to go.
1: Veg ER for Pets, this is Kate.
0: Veg, the better, kinder ER for pets.
3: This prompted him to investigate the top of a campus building in the direct line of sight called the Losi Center. He said he saw disturbed gravel where it appeared someone had been lying down on the roof.
4: I asked dispatch to get on the camera system and to see if anybody was on top of the Losi building during the time of the incident. Dispatch came back and advised me that there was a male individual on top of the roof that was there at the time of the shooting.
3: In their efforts this week to convince the judge to move forward with trial for Tyler Robinson, the prosecution plans to play video of a police interview with Robinson's romantic partner.
5: Fox's Jessica Rosenthal. A Texas law requiring age verification and parental consent for minors to download certain apps will stand for now. The U.S. Supreme Court just rejecting an emergency appeal to block enforcement. 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

0: Does the Democratic Party actually need to embrace the moniker of socialism, lean into it?
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0: right, Leonard Skinner, Simple Man, that can only mean one thing on this radio program, and that is all things self-proclaimed Simple Man. That means all things Bill O'Reilly. Of course, all things O'Reilly at BillO'Reilly.com. This is his favorite, well, half hour of the week. Mr. O'Reilly, sir, how are you?
1: I'm getting ready for the 4th of July. I'm feeling patriotic, Hannity, so...
0: you mean unlike the Democrats? Did you see the CNN poll that came out 2 days ago?
1: I saw it.
0: Did you? Let me play this guy, Harry Enten, for you. And I want you to analyze this, and I'm going to give you the floor. Just listen to this.
2: There is such a polarization, partisan split on this issue, the largest that I've ever seen. Just take a look at this. This is where it really gets interesting and I would dare say a little bit nutty. How proud to be an American? You know, among Republicans, 93% are extremely or very proud. Just one, a single one, say they have little to no pride in being an American. But look over at the Democratic side. This is where we've seen this extremely or very number. It's been taking a tumble at 27%. But look at this. The little or no proud to be an American actually among Democrats eclipses is greater than the extremely or very proud number.
0: Bill O'Reilly, I'll concede you went to, I guess, the Harvard School of Journalism or something. I don't know what you went to. I'll concede that you have a great education. What the hell has happened to the Democratic Party? And I'm not even mentioning Graham Platner, El Sayed, Tallarico, this nut, you know, these three lunatics that Mamdani supported in New York or the lady in Colorado. What the hell has happened to that party?
1: Well, I have that front and center in my new book called Confronting America, What Has to Change, to be out September 15th. And it was the Kennedy School at Harvard, which is a public policy school. What's happened is two things. Number one, in the big urban centers, New York, Los Angeles, Chicago, San Francisco, those places, Seattle, the teachers' unions dominate the educational system. And as everybody knows in this country, the teachers' unions are progressive left, and their point of view is extreme, that America is not a good country, that we exploited slaves and other minorities, and the billionaires got all the money and nobody else has anything. That's a general outline of what the teachers' union puts forth. Now, not all teachers pick that up, but a lot do. All right. The second thing is parenting. So my parents and your parents, Hannity, because I know about your upbringing, we celebrated as a family the fact we were Americans. Correct? You did that, right?
0: Absolutely.
1: Okay.
0: Absolutely. Well, first of all, I'm very proud of my father. I'm proud of my grandfather. They both served their country. My dad fought 4 years in the Pacific and lost many friends in that theater. Never wanted to talk about the war. I do believe they were the greatest generation. I believe also that we stand on their shoulders.
1: So I had a similar upbringing on my grandfather fighting in Meuse-Argonne in World War One, and then my father being on a destroyer in the Pacific going to invade Japan, and then the atom bombs were dropped. But when 4th of July rolled around, the whole neighborhood got together in Levittown, and there was a feeling that, hey, we're pretty lucky people, even though we don't have a lot of money. And nobody in Levittown had a lot of money, but we have freedom, and we have tradition, and we have a whole bunch of other things that most people in the world do not have, so we're proud of that. That's gone. And the combination of the teachers' unions and derelict parenting, parents who won't even pay attention to their children, much less the country, has delivered a real hard blow to the urchins because they don't know what to think. They're not getting well-educated in this country's history and what we've done, what we continue to do. And they kind of blithely roll around with no guidance whatsoever. So therefore, you're peeling off about 30% of the population that when you ask them, are you proud of the country, they can't figure out, well, why would I be proud of the country? My teacher tells me it's a bad place. Or my parents don't have any connection to the country at all. None. So why would I be proud?
0: Well, let me ask you this, because I am laying out the case that this midterm election year, we are looking at uncharted waters. There's never been any major political party that has adopted extremism the way this Democratic Party has, as represented by, and I won't go through their record, but Tallarico and El Sayed, who, you know, campaigns with Hassan Piker, who says America deserved 9/11, or the idiot Graham Plattner with his Nazi tattoo. But it's running deeper and it's more profound than I think that most people know. Now, we had the election in Colorado last night, or the three people that were supported by Mamdani in your great state of New York. I told you to get the hell out of there a long time ago. Even though you went to Harvard, you didn't listen to me. I think I gave you very good advice, Mr. O'Reilly, but that's okay. You don't have to listen to me. Look at one woman in particular, and she just unseated this longtime serving member of Congress. She's called for the government to seize the means of production. She wants government to take all private property in people's homes. She has called for police to be abolished, wants to abolish America's prisons, America's borders. She doesn't want anyone deported, not even illegal immigrants convicted of rape and murder. The day after October the 7th, she attended a pro-Hamas rally in Times Square and brags about using the American flag to wipe her hands. Now, I can go on, but there are two things happening simultaneously that I want your thoughts on. The fact that these candidates are winning and they're winning big, the fact that they now dominate the Democratic Party. But the bigger question to me is where are the so-called moderates in the Democratic Party? The likes of Chuck Schumer, Hakeem Jeffries, they seem paralyzed with fear if they dare to challenge or even criticize even a guy with a Nazi tattoo. Bill O'Reilly, let me put it this way. If I found out you had a Nazi tattoo for 20 years, you wouldn't be on this program right now.
1: Fair enough. If you're carrying around a Nazi tattoo, that's worse than a Nazi tattoo. It's a SS, and they were the exterminators in a concentration camp. But the essential question is, what about the Democratic Party? Now, there is some pushback from people like Rahm Emanuel. And even James Carville understands, I don't think he sympathizes with the Republicans at all, but he understands the destructive nature.
0: I can give you the full list. Okay, you've got Van Jones, you got Rambo Deadfish, even Carville spoke out, and you've got one guy, one elected Democratic official, and his name is John Fetterman. No other elected Democrat dares to challenge this radicalism. Why?
1: Because the money, because the money's coming from the radical left. We did a report the other night on the No Spin News about Soros has already pumped more than $100 million already into the midterm elections. And these politicians don't want to cut themselves off from the gravy train, which is incredibly funded. You know, the guy in China, Singham, what he's doing at the behest of the Beijing government.
0: There's a lot on him today in the news. I've been reading all about him.
1: Yeah. Now, I broke that story in January, and I said, look, this is part of the Chinese communist plan to undermine our system, our capitalistic system, with money. And so they bought the silence of many moderate Democrats. Nancy Pelosi's handpicked person, Wiener, out in San Francisco, they almost beat him up, Hannity. They almost beat him up. He had to flee a public event because they don't like his stand on Gaza. And he's Jewish. That's part of the reason they don't like him. So let me
0: leap forward a little bit, because I don't want to. I think we agree on the radicalism. I will say that the Democratic Party is now a party full of moral cowards. I think Chuck Schumer is a moral, gutless coward. He has no moral clarity. The only thing he's clinging to is a desire to remain the minority leader in name only, the same with Hakeem Jeffries, and they don't dare take on this radical base. So put all of that aside. So we're now heading into a midterm. These are uncharted waters. I don't think historian Bill O'Reilly can give me another example in American history, the great historian that you are, that is similar to the moment we're living in now. What is going to be the impact on this midterm election year, when historically the party out of power, they tend to pick up seats in the House and the Senate? How does this play out?
1: It depends, but I can give you an example of how this country was involved in this kind of strife, and that's during the Revolutionary War. So on Thursday night, we have a special on News Nation that we explain this. Half of the colonists did not want to leave England, wanted the king to remain, telling them how to live and what to do. Half. And a lot of them fought with muskets against Washington and the freedom fighters, the rebels. Okay? That's the only one. The Civil War was different. Okay? But the Revolutionary War, you had a divided country that descended into violence. Okay, over who is going to run the show. And that's what you have now, exactly what you had. The Democrats want Washington, a radicalized Washington, to run everything. Everything.
0: All right, so walk me through how this plays out. I don't see Graham Plattner winning Maine over Susan Collins. I don't think Al Sayed out campaigning with Hassan Piker, who blames America for 9/11, I don't see him winning in Michigan. I don't see, you know, six gender, God is non-binary, Tallarico winning in Texas. I think ultimately you do have a radicalized base in the Democratic Party. They will show up. They will vote. But I don't think that independents in this country, and you've kind of prided yourself over the years of trying to be more in the middle and be objective and be more of a journalist. I'm more of a conservative. Fair enough. I don't see mainstream America that works hard, plays by the rules, obeys the laws, raise their kids, take them to church. I don't see those people voting for these people.
1: If I had to bet, I'd bet against all three of the people that you just named. I think that Collins will win in Maine by a fairly wide margin. Michigan will be tighter because you have the ethnic vote there. And in Texas, I can't see this guy beating Paxton, but Paxton's not a good candidate.
0: Okay. Bill O'Reilly, I will give you $10,000 to your favorite charity if you can name the other four genders, because Tallarico claims there are six genders, not two genders.
1: Well, that's because he wants all the genders to vote.
0: No, but you're not even attempting to answer the question. All right, Mr. O'Reilly, all things Simple Man, all things Bill O'Reilly of BillO'Reilly.com. Thank you, sir.
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5: Fox News, I'm Deborah Valentine. Belgium appealed FIFA's decision to allow Team USA star player Flo Balogun to play in tonight's round of 16 World Cup match, but the governing body rejected the appeal. Fox's Jonathan Hunt.
6: They have ruled Belgium's appeal against the reinstatement of Flo Balogun for tonight's critical game as inadmissible. They say that Belgium was not a party to this process and therefore has no standing for that appeal.
5: Tonight's round 16 matchup is on Fox at 8 Eastern time. President Donald Trump ringing the opening bell of the New York Stock Exchange from the White House, marking the July 4th launch of the Trump accounts. The president is heading to Turkey tonight for the NATO summit ahead of Israel Prime Minister Netanyahu's expected visit to the White House. 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
2: This was a big decision yesterday. We had Riley Gaines on Hannity last night. For women that have had to compete with biological men, I don't think people fully recognize the trauma, the difficulty, the challenges that people have had to face. Title IX was designed to allow women to have the same opportunities as men when it comes to collegiate sports. That means the same number of scholarships, et cetera, et cetera. And it has worked out phenomenally well for young female athletes. And it's just been great. And then all of a sudden this becomes, you know, put this in the category of an issue that I never really thought I'd be talking about when I started my radio career just a couple of years ago. So the U.S. Supreme Court, there's an article out there. Mary Kate Marshall wrote it. The U.S. Supreme Court just moved us closer to leveling the playing field. It says, in a decision that defends justice and biological reality, the court upheld laws in West Virginia and Idaho that preserve fairness and safety for female athletes by keeping men out of women's sports. I mean, it's hard to imagine that so many Democrats this year, and this goes back to, I think, the most important midterm elections in our lifetime, that there are so many Democrats, you know, that are out there still championing the right of men to play women's sports and the right of men to be in women's locker rooms. I really don't understand the mindset here. There are biological differences between men and women. I look at somebody like, you know, Tallarico, who's running for Senate in Texas, and he thinks there's six genders and he thinks God is non-binary, and he is championing the right of biological men to have access to abortion. Maybe I have to go back to school. Maybe I need to update my classes in biology because I didn't even know that was physically possible. But anyway, the Supreme Court affirming a very clear meaning of the law, common sense, and the Supreme Court's decision affirming the state's government ability to recognize the inherent, frankly obvious, biological differences between men and women. And in doing so, the justices, they threw cold water on years of what has been a cultural, political pressure to deny that simple reality, that simple truth. Anyway, so we are trying to get to the bottom of this. Anyway, here to weigh in on this is Kristen Wagoner. She's the president and CEO of Alliance Defending Freedom, and they are the nation's top legal group that has been fighting to protect women's sports and biological reality. And by the way, she is joined by her client, Mary Kate Marshall, who wrote the piece I was just reading from, who happened to be a former collegiate athlete who ran track and cross country at Idaho State University. And she and her teammate, Madison Kenyon, who both received scholarship to run track, and she had invested years and years of effort into becoming the great runner she was and is, and she felt the thrill when she finished a race. But that was, you know, swept away when she and her teammates were then displaced by a male athlete. Now, I've had two of my own children that are into athletics, and, you know, the amount of time, effort, energy, sacrifice that goes into being an athlete, whatever sport it happens to be, it's an enormous amount of sacrifice for these young people. Anyway, we welcome both of you to the program. Let me ask you, Mary Kate, because you live this. What was it like for you? I've talked to Riley Gaines at length about it, but what was it like for you?
3: Well, growing up, I was always into sports, and I always dreamed about being a collegiate athlete. And the hours that goes into that, the sacrifice, and then getting to the collegiate level, getting a scholarship, getting an education, and then being told that I have to compete against a man. Stepping on the line, seeing him next to me, knowing that the race hadn't even started, but the result was already in. Like, it's deflating and it's unfair.
2: You know, and to do that, I can imagine it's deflating. When it first happened to you, what was running through your head? You know, again, when I started radio a number of decades ago, I don't think this was an issue that was on my mind that I'd ever be talking about. And here we are.
3: Yeah, I never thought this would be an issue. Our coach sat us down before our first cross-country season that we were going to be competing against him and told us he had taken the year off to transition, so we were unsure, but it was clear as day after the first race that this was unfair. He beat out a bunch of women, pushed my teammate off the podium, and yeah, we were afraid for what was next if this was allowed to keep happening.
2: Yeah, let me get your involvement in all of this, Kristen Wagoner, because you really went to the mat for Mary-Kate and for other people as well. Tell us about your involvement in this case and what this decision yesterday by the Supreme Court means to you.
4: We're rejoicing. We're just so delighted. But I do think it's important not just for Americans to understand what happened yesterday, but what it took to get there, because it's tenacity, and it's required by all of us. First of all, Maddie and MK, they have been courageous. They aren't just former athletes. They were actual parties to the U.S. Supreme Court case yesterday. So we heard a lot, and you'll hear a lot in the media about this boy who identifies as a girl in the case. But Maddie and MK were also, they were representing the girls in the case. And, you know, they took a lot of heat for that for a number of years, 6 years. And I'm just grateful for their courage, as well as the attorneys general of both Idaho and West Virginia, who we were able to represent these athletes in the case, as well as the states of Idaho and West Virginia. But that team was led by those courageous attorneys general. So in terms of what the court's decision was, it basically told us what we all already knew. Biology is real and it matters in sports, but it highlighted the fact that neither the Constitution nor Title IX require an overhaul of girls' sports, and that we are right to make the distinction in sports on sex. That's the clearest, most objective, workable line. So it was a great victory, but what it answered was whether the 27 states that have passed laws to protect women and girls can still do so. So we're going on to the 23 states to fix those as well.
2: I mean, Kristen, would you define my viewpoint as toxic masculinity if I just pointed out what I think is pretty obvious, is that generally speaking, and there are exceptions, that men biologically are stronger than women physically. Doesn't mean they're better, doesn't mean they're smarter, doesn't mean women don't have incredible gifts that men don't have. It just means that biologically, men physically, overall, in most cases, not all cases, tend to be stronger than women. Is that a fair statement?
4: Yes, and it's what the court actually found yesterday, which was thrilling. I mean, there's overwhelming science to this. Yes, we can see it with our own eyes. But it also, there's overwhelming science that says they're stronger, they hit harder, they jump higher, they run faster, bigger lungs, bigger aerobic capacity, bigger hearts. I mean, there's just no question that we're made differently. And those differences should be celebrated, not erased. The court's decision, the majority decision, was written by Justice Kavanaugh. And I have to tell you, after 10 years of working on this, we filed the first case in 2017 on behalf of high school athletes. After 10 years of working through this, to finally see Justice Kavanaugh write this decision, you can tell he's a father of girls, he's a coach of girls, and he said the girls matter. And in the case, the male who was at issue in the West Virginia case, during just a couple of years, he displaced 470 girls 1,400 times, took two regional championships and a state championship away from those girls. And then he threatened our client, who was on his team, with sexual assault as well in the locker room, referring to his male genitalia and what he was going to do to the woman. Girls don't talk like that. So again, it's, as you led in your comments, it's not just about sports. It's about privacy. It's about safety. And it's about celebrating who we were created to be, male and female.
2: So what do you think the ramifications of this are? When Title IX was first created, I actually think it was a very good thing for women because it gave them an equal playing field. Historically, prior to Title IX, scholarships, athletic scholarships would tend to go to men and men's sports, but you see an explosion in terms of women's sports. I don't care if it's the WNBA or, you know, they even have a women's professional hockey league now. I mean, whatever sport it happens to be, women are competing at the highest levels, but they're competing against other women.
4: You're absolutely right. And the court in the decision itself documented those facts. There was a significant amount of briefing that occurred that went, you know, to talk about what happened over the last 50 years. Why was Title IX important? It was important because girls weren't getting equal opportunities. And it wasn't just on the athletic field. It was, you know, curriculum. There was discrimination on the basis of what classes you could enroll in, discrimination on what majors you could specialize in college. But in terms of the athletic competitions, we know that, for example, women's sports accounted for only 2% of annual college athletic spending prior to 1972. And this statute has led to much more significant spending, but also significantly more women participating. And 94% of senior female executives, they participated in collegiate athletics because it doesn't just produce strong bodies, it also can produce strong minds, character, and virtue.
2: All right, quick break. More on the Supreme Court decision as it relates to men, biological men playing women's sports. More with Kristen Wagner on the other side. Also, we'll continue more with Mary Kate. She wrote this op-ed on FoxNews.com yesterday. This was a big win for her and much more. Coming up straight ahead, 800-941-SHAWN, our number. We'll get to your calls also coming up.
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0: more fallout from yesterday's Supreme Court decision as it relates to biological men and women's sports. We continue with Kristen Wagner, and Mary Kate is with us. You know, you wrote, Mary Kate, and you and Madison wrote this op-ed. It was featured on FoxNews.com yesterday. You wrote, we didn't compete to win participation trophies. We didn't train to lose before even stepping at the starting line. So we're very grateful that now, by supporting states' legal authority to keep men out of women's sports, the court has reasserted decades-long efforts to promote women's athletics as separate and apart from men's sports. Let me ask you this question. If there are enough trans athletes and they want to have their own athletic league, would you be against that?
1: I can't really speak to that. I just know what I know, that women competing against women is fair and men competing against men is fair. So beyond that, I can't really say.
0: I bet that you could outrun me by a long shot because you've been training. You know, one thing that I learned from Riley Gaines, do you know she would spend about 8 hours a day in the pool training, and she did that for years of her life? How many hours a day as an athlete were you training before you participated in collegiate sports?
1: Well, in high school, just getting myself to the level to get a scholarship, I was doing 5 hours a day before school, after school, lifting weights, as well as just the sacrifice of my diet, my lifestyle. And it's special. It's led me to where I am today. So to have that challenged by men is deflating.
0: Would you say it ruined your experience, something that you had aspired to your whole life, and then this happened?
1: I would say a part of it, but the friendships that I made, the career I'm in now, like where it's led me, that can't be taken away by any man.
0: Well, we really appreciate your courage, and I'm very grateful to you also, Kristen Wagner, for what you did and you know, putting in the time, the effort, the support. I'm sure a lot of money was spent on this process of getting to the Supreme Court. It's not easy to get there, and then to win is even harder. Congratulations to both of you, and I think this is going to help young women many, many decades to come, and you should be very proud of that.
2: Well, thank you so much. Thanks for sharing the truth about biology, because it does matter.
0: You know, I was thinking after Tallarico said that he's fighting for the right of biological men to have abortions, I thought I had to go back to school and take more biology classes, because I don't remember biological men being capable of having babies. I just don't remember, but I might be wrong. It's possible. But I'm learning more every day. He says there are six genders. I can only name two. So we're trying to get answers to all of these very important questions before the midterm election. Anyway, appreciate you both. Thank you. 800-941-SEAN if you want to be a part of the program. 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Look, Sig Sauer, proudly made in America. 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
8: And politics collide. I'm Lisa Brady, Fox News. A star U.S. striker will be eligible to play tonight against Belgium, which says it would contest Flo Balogun's eligibility if he's listed to play. After his red card in last week's game against Bosnia-Herzegovina was reversed, Belgium tried to appeal that reversal.
9: They have ruled Belgium's appeal against the reinstatement of Flo Balogun for tonight's critical game as inadmissible. They say that Belgium was not a party to this process and therefore has no standing for that appeal.
8: Fox's Jonathan Hunt. President Trump says he called the FIFA president to ask for a review, but that the reversal was FIFA's decision. The FIFA president also rejecting any suggestion of favoritism for a World Cup host nation, insisting FIFA's judicial bodies make those decisions independently. In Utah, it's day one of a preliminary hearing expected to last all week on probable cause for prosecutors to try Charlie Kirk's accused killer, Tyler Robinson, an officer who was at Utah Valley University that day, testifying he's not sure from which direction the shot was fired. Kirk's parents and widow Erica have been in the courtroom. A record day on Wall Street after a historic start.
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0: When your cat is acting weirder, or your dog is being louder, your turtle moves slower.
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6: All right, thanks, Scott Shannon. Hour 2, Sean Hannity Show, 800-941-SEAN, our number. You want to be a part of the program. In a minute, we're going to be joined by my great senator from the free state of Florida, Rick Scott. Now, Florida over the years, you can go back to 2000, had issues with voting. And all I can tell you is they have resolved every issue, and it has such integrity in the system that on election night, you will know within 2 hours, 90% of the vote, you'll probably know the projected winner. And they have mastered the process, and they did it out of necessity. And all of these Democrats, all these blue state, you know, rules and regulations are, this is absolute madness. It's like they want to live in the Stone Age. There is no reason for any state not to adopt integrity measures so that people can have confidence in the result of our elections. There's just no earthly reason at all. If you go back to 2024, 75% of the vote nationwide in the presidential election, 75% was counted within 3 hours. Every single state except Gavin Newsom's communist utopia of California had counted more than 75% of the vote after 2 days. California, they took 5 days to get to that number. California got to 90% of the vote after about 11 days. There is no excuse for any of this. None at all whatsoever. And, you know, now we're on the precipice where it looked like Spencer Pratt had a very solid lead to be one of the top two finishers to make a runoff. Now L.A. will be guaranteed to have a radical leftist mayor. And I can't give you specifics about what voter integrity issues exist there, except this is no way to run an election. Democrats don't want integrity in the system. And when you don't have integrity in the system, it causes people to doubt. They are responsible for doubt in people's minds, and people won't have confidence in the results. And they're going to get disgusted, and they have every right to be. Anyway, my great Senator Rick Scott of Florida is with me. Is there any possible reason, rationale, other than I suspect that there might be nefarious intentions in play, that they would not want to adopt integrity issues?
7: Yeah, it's all because the people that are in office, they want fraud. I mean, the Save America Act, you know, you have to be an American to register to vote. You have to show an ID to vote. It's over 80% of Americans want it. Democrats want it. Independents want it. Republicans want it. You know who doesn't want it? Elected Democrats. That's the only group that doesn't want this, because guess what? They know with their radical ideas, they can't get reelected, all right, unless there's fraud. And you look at what's going on with Spencer out in L.A. How could that happen? How could there be that big a change, right, other than what, I mean, and even if you do, even if you say, oh, maybe that could happen, do you feel comfortable? Why wouldn't these people want people to feel comfortable? So has there been anybody sitting there, do both parties looking at every ballot? Are they made sure there's no ballots coming in after election night? They say, oh, yeah, Spencer was up by like 50,000 votes, so we got to figure out how do we get 50,000 more votes. So I don't know if any of that's happening, but guess what? Nobody else knows either. And so that's,
6: well, no, I mean, it lends itself to nobody trusting the system. That's the biggest problem.
7: You're going to go.
6: No reasonable person is going to want to trust this system or believe there's integrity. And then after the election, you know, if it's a Democrat or a Republican, both parties have complained bitterly about, quote, rigged and stolen elections. So if the only antidote to prevent people from having questions in my mind is voter integrity. put these measures in place. Democrats steadfastly refuse.
7: Yeah. I mean, you have to be an American to vote. You have to show an ID. And on top of that, when you're checking the ballot, when you're counting them, there ought to be observers. I mean, you ought to be able to watch them. Republicans ought to be able to watch them. Democrats ought to be able to watch them. Independents. I mean, we ought to have cameras. We ought to make sure everybody's comfortable, right? So, you know, I was with a grandson yesterday that's about a year away from driving, and I was teaching him how to drive. And I said, when you start driving, your job is to make everybody that is with you comfortable. Tell them what you're doing. Are you looking left? Are you looking right? That's what we should be doing with complete transparency with this stuff. And so everybody knows, and there's no chance. You know, your vote has to, if you're going to vote by mail, and I think mail's always suspect, although we do it in photo well, I think you ought to just be so careful. You got to make sure, are those signatures going to match? All right, and if you're not going to check signatures, then you know there's going to be fraud. If there's going to be.
6: How about any mail-in ballots immediately from the moment they're delivered are on a video camera put in a locked room that can be monitored by the public 24 hours, and they can go online and see if anybody's in that room tampering with those ballots? Would that not add integrity and confidence?
7: Absolutely. And you need to ask every cycle. What we do in Florida is every cycle you've got to ask for a mail-in ballot. And your signature has to match.
6: No, they just send them out in California. You know, this is amazing to me, because if you listen to Democrats, they're putting, many of them are putting their hope in Gavin Newsom. Gavin Newsom has been utterly silent on most of this. Doesn't care.
7: Right.
6: He's an absentee governor. You know what it takes to be a governor. You were governor of this state for 8 years. You did a great job. That's when you and I really became friends, because you were always up in New York poaching business out of New York, and I got to see you all the time. We became very good friends. And what's amazing is he you know, predictable wildfires, predictable Santa Ana winds, and they don't practice the science of forestry. They don't have hydrants with water. They don't have a reservoir with water. All these homes burn to the ground. Year and a half later, nobody can get a building permit, and he doesn't talk about it. Highest poverty rate, highest homeless rate, highest state income tax, highest sales tax, highest gas tax. And he's a world traveler, Trump stalker, half Hannity stalker, author, you know, lecturer, almost full-time ex-poster. He does nothing, and this is what they want for the next president, the Democrats?
7: Well, they're telling you who they are, right? I mean, there's no competency, right? So he is so incompetent that people are continuing to move. Businesses have to move. You can't get a home rebuilt in the Palisades. He didn't care that there was a fire smoldering, and they didn't put it out. All right. He didn't care that the insurance program didn't work. He didn't care that it takes fortune to rebuild a house. He doesn't care that you can't get a permit. He doesn't care about any of this stuff. And he wants to be the president. So the non-caring president that doesn't care about anything other than his election, that's exactly what Gavin Newsom is.
6: Well, it really is awful. I've got to move on to other issues, because you're up to a lot of good stuff that I think people need to be aware of. You have taken on the issue of anti-Semitism in this country, and I'm glad you are. You're speaking out against anti-Semitism. We're seeing it now all over, worldwide. It's rising. It's rising in the halls of Congress. It's rising on the airwaves. And I really don't, I'm having a hard time understanding what would Americans expect after October 7th and after decades of nonstop rocket barrage. But if they killed the equivalent of 40,000 Americans in a day, when you extrapolate population out, and they murder and they rape and they torture and they kidnap, what would we expect our country to do if, in fact, we were hit?
7: Well, you'd sure as heck hope our leaders would show up and defend our country. There's so many of these people that are anti-Semitic and anti-Israel and anti-Jew. I mean, they're just, it's unbelievable. So now we've got down in Tampa, okay, we got a public stadium supported by taxpayers is going to allow to give a concert there, one of the biggest anti-Semites in the country, in the world. But, you know, other countries won't let him do it. Kanye West, no other countries won't let him even show up and do a concert. But Tampa, with public money, is allowing this to happen. So, one, I don't get that. Two, I don't understand anti-Semitism, why they want to pick on Jews. But think about it. They're not just picking on Jews. They're just the beginning. These people hate Judeos, Christian values. They might start with the Jews. They hate the Christians next. So we've got to start standing up and say, enough's enough. We're not going to put up with this. We're not going to have another Holocaust.
6: I mean, that's the whole thing about every single person. And I hear a lot of lying and I hear a lot of misinformation from both people in Congress, elected officials, and I hear from the punditry class that this is a forever war. This is Donald Trump and President Trump walked off Meet the Press, which I loved this weekend, actually, myself. And they're saying he's doing this for Bibi. He's doing this for Israel. He's doing this for Fox News. No, he's not.
7: He's doing
6: because every person that I know that reads the intelligence said under 12 days, they could have up to 11 bombs if they get a hold of that dust. And the president decided it was in our best national security interest not to allow that to happen.
7: What would we have done if they got the weapon? Could we have stopped them? And you won't have a country that's been killing Americans for 47 years, says they're going to kill Americans, have a nuclear weapon they can bomb off the coast of Tampa or Miami or Palm Beach. No, this president's got the guts to show up. Obama's an appeaser. Biden was an appeaser. This president defends this country. He's defending American citizens. I'm proud to call him my friend, and I want to thank you for what he's doing.
6: You know, and he's fighting and he's getting Republicans on a lot of issues to fight. Look, I wish he would have gotten through, and maybe you can shed some light on the issue of the SAVE Act. What happened?
7: Well, I mean, we have to work on it. We have to stay up here, and we have to, in my opinion, we have to get rid of the filibuster. I mean, the Democrats use this to block all good legislation. And then when they're in power, right? Then there was Republicans that would go along with their stuff, but they don't go along with anything that's logical. And this is what taxpayers want. But so we couldn't get the votes. We had Republicans that voted against it. Then Mike Lee put up a bill just to say, okay, we'll do something in this reconciliation package that we can incentivize states to do the right thing on the elections. And you had Republicans that voted against that. All the Democrats, of course, vote against it, but Republicans vote against the stuff that all we're trying to do is make our elections more secure. It was just an incentive even to do it, and you had Republicans vote against it. That doesn't make any sense.
6: It doesn't. All right, quick break. More with Senator Rick Scott, My Free State of Florida on the other side. Then your call's coming up this Monday, 800-941-SHAWN, if you want to be a part of the program.
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0: we continue, Senator Rick Scott from my great free state of Florida is with us. We're covering a lot of ground today. Where do you see us with the midterms right now? I don't think the deciding factor, what we will look back and say, define the elections happened yet. Certainly, a lot of court decisions have come down in Republicans' favor. Racial gerrymandering at the Supreme Court, Abigail Spanberger's power grab in the Commonwealth of Virginia. So certainly things are working on our behalf. But I think a lot of it's going to have to do with the economy and how this issue with the Rand plan, you know, plays out in the end.
1: And also in the end, Sean, you got to win your race. No, but it's not a national. These races are not national races. In 2018, most Republicans lost. I'm the only Republican that won in a swing state in the Senate. And I ran on the issues that people care about in my state. In the end, people still care about, they care about the economy. They want to have a good job. They care about their kids' education. They want to be safe. You know what? We win hands down when we talk about those issues. So that's what we have to talk about. How are we going to get inflation under control? Balance the budget. That's what Republicans ought to be doing. We don't do enough of that. We ought to be watching spending, balance the budget. We ought to make sure there's absolute school choice everywhere. Make sure we're doing everything we can. We're the party that's going to support law enforcement because we know the Democrats won't do any of these things. That's what the election is going to be about. I believe that Trump's going to get the Iran deal resolved and we'll get gas prices down. But inflation is not caused by gas prices. Inflation is caused by spending more than we take in. And we've been doing it forever. Just in the last 7 years since I've been up here, the debt's gone from $18 to $39 trillion. We're spending way too much money.
0: That's the problem. I think we're going to have a lot of economic growth. I think revenues we see going up. We had great economic numbers on Friday. So anyway, Senator Rick Scott, my great senator from the free state of Florida, sir, always a pleasure. Thank you for being with us.
1: Have a good day, Sean. Bye-bye.
0: You too, sir. Listen, if you are about to open a business, you find out, oh, I got to get this insurance and then I got to get that insurance. 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
7: 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An island-wide blackout in Cuba affecting millions of people.
8: Today's blackout comes in the middle of intense summer heat. Cuba's power grid is aging and its fuel supplies have been dwindling since January. That's when President Trump threatened tariffs on any country providing oil to the island nation.
7: Fox's Jonathan Siri there. The U.S. World Cup team catching a break. Forward Flo Balogun will not be suspended for tonight's game. This despite his previous red card. FIFA faced pressure from President Trump.
9: It's one thing to penalize somebody for the game, but how do you penalize them for a game that hasn't been played yet? It's very unfair. You can't do that. So, yes, I asked for a review by FIFA.
7: Balogun was issued a red card during a controversial call in a previous game. 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
2: All right, 25 now till the top of the hour, 800-941-SEAN, our number. You want to be a part of the program. So, you know, what has happened? I used to refer to former New York City Mayor Bill de Blasio as Comrade de Blasio. And I said it kind of affectionately because he was pretty radical left wing. Compared to Mamdani, he's almost a moderate, for crying out loud. And so we had him on last night, and we were discussing the three candidates that were endorsed by Mamdani that took on incumbent congresspeople. That it kind of shocked and the core of the Democratic establishment. And, for example, I went over the track record of some of them. For example, one of the people that won, unseated, a long-term serving member of Congress. But by the way, 15 terms, I mean, 15 years, that's a long time. A woman that's saying she wants to seize the means of production. She wants to seize private property in people's homes. She has called for the complete abolishment of the police. She wants to abolish America's prisons completely, America's borders completely. She doesn't want anybody deported, not even criminal illegals convicted of rape and murder. This is a woman that the day after October 7th literally attended a pro-Hamas rally in Times Square in New York, you know, bragging once that, you know, using the American flag to wipe her hands. So we're going to play this interview because I think it's very revealing that a guy that never advocated this as radical as he was, and I thought he's pretty radical in his career, would vote for her. And it took a lot for me to get that answer out of him. Listen.
3: Let's take a look at the three candidates that your friend, Zoran Marxist Commie Mamdani, supported.
4: I like that you
3: defeated.
4: Give him two middle names there, two middle names.
3: Well, I only gave you one. Maybe that means I like him more. I don't know. I kind of like you more because right. you're more willing to come on the program. Let me go through the record, for example, of one of the people that he helped elect. And this woman, Darlazia, whatever her name, Chevalier, here are her positions. Because I think people need to really understand fundamentally where they stay. She, you know, again, they call themselves Democratic Socialist, but she wants to abolish the police completely. Let's go through it all. She wants to abolish America's prisons completely. She wants no American borders completely. She doesn't want anybody deported, even people, illegals, convicted of murder and rape. A day after October the 7th, she showed up at a pro-Hamas rally in Times Square. That would be the equivalent of losing 40,000 Americans in a day if you extrapolate out the population. Brags about using the American flag to wipe her hands. Is that your party? Is that who you are? Would you vote for her?
4: Sean, the question is, why did the people of that district vote for her?
3: No.
4: Tell you
3: that's
4: why.
3: Your question. I asked you a different question. My question is, would you vote for her?
4: She is a Democratic nominee. I would vote for her, yes. But let me tell you what's going on here. Because you can do your list. Sean, you can do your list. But
3: I'm
4: what's really
3: it.
4: Happening is she spoke out against what? You know, America's been doing in the Middle East, and a lot of Americans, you know, Sean, a clear majority of Americans do not think we should be in a war with Iran, including a lot of people who supported Donald Trump. A clear majority of Americans think that the Netanyahu government has done in Israel to the Palestinian people is wrong, and America should not be supporting
3: Mayor,
4: it. So listen,
3: wants to abolish the police. She wants no borders. She wants illegals that commit murder and rape to not go to prison. And I'm asking you. You are the mayor of New York City. I'm asking you if you would vote for this lady, and you're telling me yes? You'd vote for this lunatic?
4: Yeah, and I'll tell you what. I'll tell you why. No, I don't think she's a lunatic. I disagree with her. Sean, I can't believe you've never voted for someone you had some disagreements with. I disagree with her on some things, but I want you, Sean, for you and your many, many viewers, this is what's going on in the Democratic Party. A lot of people who vote Democrat are saying we want to see Democrats take on Trump, not wimp, you know, cower before him. They think ICE is totally broken. I believe in secure borders. I don't believe in ICE. They think what we're doing in the Middle East is wrong. They think that nothing's being done to address the cost of living. You go down this list. When these candidates talk about Medicare for all, there's a whole lot of Americans who would like to have better health insurance who can't make ends meet. So I think you should realize why people are voting for these progressive candidates, because they represent change.
3: You would never abolish the police. You would secure the border. She wants to seize public property. She doesn't want public. She doesn't want private ownership of property. Now,
4: Sean,
3: you're telling me
4: a single member of Congress doesn't make those decisions.
3: You were the mayor of New York City. You're telling me that this does not seem so over the top that it's going to destroy your party. I think she, Mamdani, AOC, Bernie, Pocahontas, Mamdani, I think you guys are destroying your party. So I guess I'm okay with it.
4: Sean, first of all, Bernie Sanders is at this moment the most popular political figure in America. A lot of people who voted for Donald Trump would very comfortably vote for Bernie Sanders, too, because they want to see someone who's going to address the fact that their families are not doing well enough economically and their kids don't have enough future economically. And Donald Trump has not given an answer. The war in Iran made things worse for our economy, made things worse for people trying to pay the bills at the kitchen table. So now you have a group of Democrats that say, we don't accept the status quo. We don't accept the big corporate donations. We don't want to go to the fancy cocktail parties.
3: But you don't.
4: We want to be a different Democratic Party. And wait. That's a Democratic Party that can actually win. I said last year with Mamdani.
3: So you're saying to me, I want to be clear,
4: affordability, and that's actually how Democrats will win, because that's what Democrats have always supposed to have been about.
3: A Democratic Party that wants to completely abolish the police, that wants to abolish American borders. Hold on. That's what she stands for, and you said you'd vote for her. She doesn't want anybody deported. She doesn't want anybody deported.
4: Elizabeth Warren.
3: She wants to seize the means of production. And private property and private homes.
4: You can do this thing, my friend. You can do your list, but I want to bring you back to reality.
3: My list is pretty powerful.
4: If I did a list on Donald Trump in 2016 or 2024, every outrageous thing he called for, every outrageous thing he'd ever said, you'd say, this guy could never be president. But what he managed to do, to his credit, what he managed to do was say to people he was going to make fundamental change. The tables have turned, Sean. Now the American people want fundamental change from Donald Trump. That's why he's at 30% approval. And they're looking at Democrats who are not the standard issue, go along, get along, moderate Democrats. They're looking at people who actually might change things. So I don't think it's so surprising. It's a time where insurgency is happening on left and right. Sean,
3: you have yet to give me one item on Donald Trump's list. I keep telling you she wants to abolish the borders. She wants to abolish prisons. She would allow convicted murderers and rapists to stay in the country that are here illegally, and you'd vote for her. That is madness.
4: Listen,
3: that is insanity.
4: When I say Donald Trump's list, in 2016, when he ran for president, he said things that were overtly derogatory and divisive about different communities in this country.
3: Give me
4: immigrants.
3: Something on the list. You haven't named one thing.
4: Hold on.
3: Give me one thing on the list.
4: Hold on. He has denigrated our democratic institutions. He's taken us into a war that the American people don't want. You go down. No,
3: abolish police.
4: I'm only saying to you, if you went through the list of every outrageous thing Donald Trump's ever said or done, all the corruption he's now personally benefiting from in his family, you'd say, how on earth could this guy get elected anything? But the reality is people are not looking at those things. They're looking at who do they think will actually change a status quo that doesn't work for middle class and working class Americans.
3: I'm going to make a prediction.
4: That's where these new Democrats are actually onto something.
3: Okay, let me make a prediction. It might work in New York City, and New York City may go hard left, and places like Colorado may go hard left, and Washington State and California and New Jersey and Illinois. But I'm going to tell you what's going to happen. If you're looking for independents to vote for a platform that says the borders are open, we'll have no police, defund, dismantle, we'll take away private property, if you think that's a winning formula, No. Good luck.
4: That's not the platform.
3: I don't think it is.
4: That's not the platform. Look, look at Mamdani. Look
3: Here's
4: at Mamdani.
3: My list.
4: This is why Trump. This
3: I got
4: is
3: the
4: why.
3: List.
4: Wait a minute. This is why Trump. This is why Trump gets along with Mamdani. Because he saw that Mamdani talked
3: they don't
4: about
3: get along.
4: The rent.
3: That's all an
4: he
3: act.
4: Talked about the
3: budget. I don't believe
4: wait,
3: it.
4: Wait, wait, wait, wait, wait. I believe Trump saw that Mamdani was onto something. And what Mamdani has talked about is not all those other things you say. He's talked about people being able to pay the rent, being able to afford to get on a bus, being able to afford childcare. He's done some real things on those things already. The point is that's what Democrats are going to run on. If they have any sense, and I think we are getting finally some sense as a party, we're not going to be the party of the status quo. We're going to be the party that talks about real economic change and what people need at the kitchen table.
3: Are you going to be the party that's anti-Semitic? Are you going to be the party
4: Absolutely
3: that doesn't
4: not.
3: Like Israel?
4: Look, let me tell you, Sean, I've worked very closely with the Jewish community in the most Jewish city on earth
3: have.
4: For years.
3: I agree with you.
4: I believe I abhor
3: anti-Semitism. You're not Mamdani, I'll tell you that.
4: I abhor anti-Semitism. I also abhor what Netanyahu has done to the Palestinian people. And by the way, there's a huge percentage of Jewish people in New York City who feel the same way. So it's not, I mean, the American people believe what the Israeli government has done is wrong, and they don't believe we should be supporting
3: right.
4: it. So you don't have to, you could be someone who believes in respecting all religions and faiths and ethnicities, but still say what that Israeli government has done is wrong.
3: Here's something that's even more dangerous for your party, and you could take this for what it's worth. It's coming from me. You probably won't believe me. The fact that people like Chuck Schumer, Hakeem Jeffries are supposed to be, quote, leaders in your party won't stand up to this radicalism is going to destroy your party. And I'll say this, this midterm election, all bets are off. Because these are uncharted waters, and it's because of Graham Plattner, Tallarico, El Sayed, who's out campaigning with Hassan Piker, that said America deserved 9/11. That is going to hurt your party. No police will hurt your party. No borders will hurt your party. All of this take private property will hurt your party. I may be wrong. If I'm wrong, come back the day after Election Day and tell me I was wrong.
4: Sean, you are a student of history. The times we're living in now bear a striking resemblance to what our country was going through in the 1930s. It's not as dramatic as the Great Depression, but what is true is American families are hurting. You know it. They're hurting financially, economically, across the board. There's very few people mm-hmm. who feel secure. In that environment, people are looking for stronger voices. The things you just said were said about Franklin Roosevelt,
3: honestly. And you
4: know
3: honestly. What?
4: That he was some godless communist. Franklin Roosevelt gave us a country that worked, and you have to understand the voters are listening for
3: who is going to deliver them some actual change.
4: Then
3: why would Mamdani dox a guy like Ken Griffin, who is going to spend $6 billion in New York on business and chase him out of the city of New York?
4: Sean,
3: how stupid is
4: Sean,
3: that?
4: But wait, this is another great example.
3: Did.
4: The average, listen, a lot of your viewers, the average American, the average Republican, the average independent voter believes the rich are not paying their fair share of taxes. What Mamdani was saying is, how can a guy have a condo worth over $100 million? Right. How can one individual have that and then not pay their fair share of taxes? Most Americans across the board ideologically agree with that.
3: Taxes. He pays taxes in New York.
4: But he does not pay his fair share of taxes overall.
3: Now he's going to spend the $6 billion in Florida.
2: All right, I know a lot of you want to respond to that. We'll do that in our final hour coming up, 800-941-SEAN, if you want to be a part of the program. But it shows me that the entire party now is being co-opted by the left. And this is why Hakeem Jeffries and Chuck Schumer, they're like, politically, you know, they're not going to be in power much longer. They're done. They're finished. They will be voted out. 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

0: we come back, we'll talk to Ned Ryan, CEO of American Majority, and director of the new documentary, The Thread of Liberty. You don't see many documentaries that actually educate you, inform you. I like this one. We'll learn more about it on the other side. Then we'll get your calls coming up. 800-941-SEAN. If you want to be a part of the program, we got a great Hannity tonight, 9 Eastern on Fox. Quick break and your calls coming up straight ahead as we continue.
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0: You know, born on America's darkest day, 9/11/01, the Tunnel to Towers Foundation, they have been helping American heroes ever since. Heroes like U.S. Army Sergeant Mario Nelson. He served in the National Guard and then volunteered at Ground Zero after the 9/11 attacks. Later, Mario enlisted full-time in the Army, was deployed to Iraq. And then Mario sadly made the ultimate sacrifice. He was killed by a rocket-propelled grenade. Sadly, Mario left behind his wife, Mecca, their daughter, Mia. 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And the Tunnel to Towers Foundation recognized the sacrifice of this family and were able, because of your generosity, to provide Mecca and Mia with a mortgage-free home. 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
8: A surprise in a U.S. Senate race. I'm Lisa Brady, Fox News.
9: I wanted to directly address the troubling, serious, and false allegations against me.
8: Democrat Grant Plattner, who won a June primary in Maine, just posting a video denying when an ex-girlfriend told Politico that he drunkenly forced her to have sex after she told him to stop. Plattner says any accusation of non-consensual behavior is categorically false.
9: Regardless of the inaccuracy of the reporting, but mindful of the political reality it will inflict, We are taking the time to reflect on the best path forward.
8: Plattner, who's faced a series of controversies and allegations, is trying to unseat Republican Senator Susan Collins. Under state law, party officials can choose a new nominee if the primary winner withdraws by a July 13th deadline. Prosecutors in Utah laying out what they argue is enough evidence to send Tyler Robinson to trial for the killing of Charlie Kirk, beginning a preliminary hearing with testimony from a police officer who was at Utah Valley University that day.
10: Robinson's lead defense attorney, Catherine Nestor, cross-examined this officer. He says there was not metal detectors on campus that day and that he doesn't know for certain which direction the gunshot came from. Now, the officer says after he heard the gunfire, he went onto the gravel-lined roof of the building that prosecutors say Tyler Robinson used as the sniper point to shoot Kirk.
8: Fox's Matt Finn at the courthouse in Provo, where the hearing is expected to last all week. Both President Trump and the FIFA president rejecting any favoritism after FIFA reversed a red card decision allowing a U.S. striker to play against Belgium tonight.
11: People in Belgium, if they win the game, they can be very proud. If they would win the game with a player missing, it would have been a different feeling. You can't do that. And I'm very glad. All I did was ask for a review. I didn't say you have to do this.
8: Belgium's appeal of the reversal was deemed inadmissible today. 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

0: Yesterday was a big night for progressives. 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
3: Rapid fire, do you support universal child care?
4: Yes.
3: Free school meals?
4: Yes.
3: Guaranteed pay leave?
4: Yes.
3: Abolishing ICE?
4: Yes.
3: Legalizing cannabis?
4: Yes.
3: A free Palestine?
4: Yes.
5: Freedom is back in style. Welcome to the revolution.
6: Yeah, we're coming to your city. 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
7: 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And

0: And we are going to be broadcasting tonight, 2 hours, 9 to 11 p.m. at Mount Rushmore. It's going to be a great fireworks display. Tomorrow, by the way, Saturday, yes, I will be working. I will be in our nation's capital. And, of course, that's going to be the biggest fireworks display, apparently, in history. What's kind of cool is my governor, the governor of the great free state of Florida, Ron DeSantis, is actually here. He is in South Dakota. He's going to be on our TV show tonight. And Governor, always an honor to have you. There's a ton of cool stuff happening in our state. I'll get to that. Before I do that, I went through this long history of Mount Rushmore, how it was carved with dynamite, how it took 14 years of work, how they put all of this together, how there is, how it almost wasn't built, and how there's a hidden chamber behind, you know, Abraham Lincoln's face. Do you know a lot about it? Because when I started reading it, I couldn't stop reading it.
1: No, this is my first time I'm going to be able to see it. So I'm looking forward to doing the show with you tonight. I've just heard it's a real engineering marvel. I have actually flown over it in the past, and it's like conspicuous even if you're in the air because it's so big. So I think it's going to be a fitting night to celebrate the beginning of the America 250 weekend. And this is a really important anniversary for our country because we have a unique founding. We had founding fathers who risked everything, and they had a lot to lose because they felt so strongly about establishing a nation where your rights come from God, not from government, where we have rule of law, not the rule of individual men. And they knew that it had never worked in all of human history. But by golly, in the United States, we were going to get it done. And that's the American experiment. And that's what we're fortunate to inherit as Americans living in the year 2026.
0: You know, it really is amazing. I'd really be negligent if I didn't get your reaction to, for example, all of these radicals now that the Democratic Party is now nominating. I keep making the case that these are uncharted waters for a midterm election. You know, I've gone through chapter and verse on Graham Plattner and his Nazi tattoo and every other bizarre thing and position that he's had in the course of his life and career. We have gone over, you know, six gender Tellerico. By the way, if you know what the other four genders are, Governor, I'd really appreciate it if you can inform us. I've been putting out the call to everybody. Nobody can tell me. He's fighting for the right of biological.
1: Oh, we shut that down in Florida. We had to battle Disney. We wanted to make sure that our kids could go to school and not be told that there are, you know, 65 genders. And so in Florida, all that's been dead on arrival. So I must confess, I'm a little ignorant about all that because when we saw that coming down the pike 4 or 5 years ago, we put the kibosh on it very quickly.
0: By the way, did you know that Tellerico has been championing the rights not only for men to play women's sports, but the right for biological men to have access to abortion? Now, when I read that, I'm thinking maybe I need to go back to school and start taking some biology classes because obviously I must have missed something.
1: Yeah, look, I think these midterm elections historically, and you've talked about this, there's a bounce the other way, right? Obama got in, Republicans had a big year. Trump got in 16, Democrats took the House in 18. On and on it goes, and there's reasons for that. But I think on this one, the questions are going to be, okay, you know, the typical instinct is to try to change a little bit, but what are you changing to? This is not just the John F. Kennedy Democratic Party. Heck, this is a lot more radical than Obama's Democratic Party from 08 to 2016 even, and even more than under Biden. They just are accelerating their embrace of very far-left ideologies. But I think the issue, so people think about, okay, 250 as a country, what's going for, what are the problems? You know, these candidates that are winning, it's just emblematic that we don't really have a shared civic culture right now in America. Because if you have that shared civic culture, that same foundation, you have the same basic principles that you subscribe to, you can color in the lines, you can argue about on the margins, taxes, all this other stuff. You got people that are getting elected that think the America 250 holiday is a bad thing. They think the American founding is a bad thing. They think the founding fathers are villains. And so they want to refound this country on leftist ideology. And so that is something you can't just deal with it and somehow come to a resolution. You have to defeat it.
0: So I'm looking at now, you know, the people that are representing the Democratic Party. There's two aspects of this that I see. You've got Graham Plattner, you got James Tallarico, you got this guy El Sayed. You saw this woman win in Colorado against a 15-term incumbent in Colorado. That was pretty fascinating. Malat Kyros is her name. Both Kyros and El Sayed in Michigan, who's running for Senate, you know, both have been out there on the campaign trail with, you know, Hassan Piker, who is on tape. I can play it for you if you want to hear it. You know, claiming that America deserved 9/11. And so it's the party of Mamdani, Grandpa Bernie. It's the party of Pocahontas and Mamdani and AOC and the squad. So that's one aspect of it. They are electing now the most extreme candidates. The other aspect of this is the almost complete silence from the rest of the Democratic Party. Now, if there are radicals or extremists in any movement that I'm a part of, I don't want anything to do with these people, and I'm not going to be quiet about it. Why won't Chuck Schumer? Why won't Hakeem Jeffries? Why won't other Democrats, but for John Fetterman, you know, dare criticize these people?
1: Well, I mean, it's just like, you know, you think that if you feed the alligators, somehow they're not going to eat you. I can tell you, as a governor down here in Florida, the alligator's still going to eat you. That's just the way it is, and that's the way this movement is there. They're going to devour all these people. We had a little bit of a tussle with Hakeem Jeffries when I was doing the redistricting a couple months ago, and he started threatening Florida. He's like saying, oh, we're going to wage warfare, all this stuff. And I never said anything about the guy. I just kind of ignored him. And so, you know, I responded. But one of the things I was saying was he is a very far left guy. He's this Brooklyn political machine. But yet the far left hates him. They hate Schumer. These are very liberal people. And yet they can never go far enough for this very militant movement. So by them kind of acquiescing to it, all it's doing is it's going to assure that they may be the last to be eaten, but it isn't going to prevent them from being eaten in the end.
0: So in my mind, I can't think of a midterm that has ever been like this. I keep saying these are uncharted waters. In other words, you know, think back 150 years. I can't remember any one major party that has gone so solidly radical as we're witnessing now with the Democratic Party. And I think anybody that claims that they know how this is going to play out, I think they're guessing. I don't even think the issues that will define the outcome of this midterm have even happened yet. I think a lot will depend on the economy, what happens in Iran. I think there are a lot of other factors. But more importantly, here's the question. Are hardworking blue collar Democrats in Pennsylvania, Michigan, Wisconsin, Georgia, North Carolina, are they going to go along with this new adopted radicalism and the silence, the deafening silence of the so-called leaders of the Democratic Party?
1: Well, they didn't in 2024. And as much as I had no interest in Kamala Harris as a candidate and obviously opposed her vigorously, these people are to her left in this 2026 cycle. I mean, there's no question about it. In 2024, the public wanted a change from the Biden-Harris regime. But part of it was, I think, that they thought Biden-Harris went too far left, and they did. But this is much further left than that. So I think midterms are usually a referendum on the party in power, the people that don't like the direction, they're motivated to vote. And that's why we've seen these swings. But I think this midterm is more a choice. Is it a choice to turn the reins of power over to people that, quite frankly, hate this country and are more radical than what we've seen in the Democratic Party in many years? And that's saying something, because the Democratic Party's produced quite a bit of doozies. I mean, I remember you used to play Obama's pastor, Jeremiah Wright, and all the stuff he was saying, some of the other stuff through those years. You know, it was a lot of serious, hard left stuff. This is taking it to an even more extreme dimension. And I just think that voters are going to look at that, and it's like, you're not just voting for a change. If you vote for them, you know, you're voting, you're taking a very risky bet.
0: All right, quick break, right back. More with my great governor, Ron DeSantis from the free state of Florida. He is with us. He is here in South Dakota. He'll be with us on Hannity tonight, 9 Eastern. Your calls next half hour. Also coming up, 800-941-SHAWN as we continue.
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0: You know, sadly, in the U.S., there is a break-in every 26 seconds, but when intruders step near Simply Safe, your proactive home security system, well, if you're using Outdoor Camera Series 2, their advanced AI alerts, Simply Safe's U.S.-based live agents will identify these threats on your property and deter them, stopping a crime before anyone gets near any door or any window. 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
6: There was a time when institutional buying single-family homes was seen as something positive. So what's changed? During the 2007 and 2008 financial crisis, when the mortgage market fell apart and foreclosures were high, institutions started to scoop up homes and help stabilize the market. Areas that this was mostly happening were Jacksonville, Dallas, and Phoenix. Today, Congress is trying to pass an act where institutional buying will be forbidden. Trump won't sign it unless the Safeguard American Voter Eligibility Act is also passed. So what do you think? Do you think institutions should be able to scoop up these homes? Is that going to give you and I less availability? Keep listening and never bet against the United States. I'm Suzanne Miller.
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0: All right, we continue. Governor Ron DeSantis, he is here with us. We're in South Dakota. We are covering, obviously, the events tonight at Mount Rushmore. We're in South Dakota. It's a beautiful state. It's going to be a really special night. Two-hour edition of Hannity, 9 to 11. Hope you'll tune in for that. The governor will join us as well. His wife, Casey, will join us.
1: And the question is just this, like, you know, do you want relief or not? Do you think, because you know, when you go to the grocery store and it's a lot more expensive, you know, the reality is the state government doesn't control that. That's not anything you're going to be able to do by voting in November or electing somebody. It just is what. But at the state level, the one thing you can control is how much they can tax you. Do you want to protect your property from the tax collectors? Or do you want them to keep using it as an ATM? And that's your choice. And you know what? God bless you, whichever way you choose.
0: So as I watch you as my governor in the free state of Florida, although I'm in South Dakota today, I noticed you don't stop. You have now been able to work with the state legislature, and you now have an opportunity to lower property taxes in a dramatic way for people's primary homes in the free state of Florida, which I think is probably one of the greatest opportunities for people to live there. Now, with everything that's happening in California and states like Washington and this wealth tax that is being, you know, floated in places like New York and Illinois and other places, it's resulting in yet another wave of migration. I mean, you see Mark Zuckerberg, you see two of the co-founders of Google. You saw what happened when Ken Griffin got doxxed by Mamdani. He said, okay, I'm not going to spend $6 billion in New York City. I'm going to spend it in Miami. So, you know, again, there's another wave as these states go more radical, especially from California, it seems, because if they pass that referendum, that wealth tax, that's retroactive to January 1 of this year.
2: Yeah. So let's just show you how Florida runs. So the last 4 years, we have reduced our budget every single year. So 4 years ago, 3 years ago was lower than 4 years ago. 2 years was lower than 3 years ago. The budget I just signed that just went into effect is lower than all of those. And we've had population growth and inflation, and yet we're still reducing our budget. In fact, Florida's total debt for its history, we've retired 52% of it just in my tenure as governor, and that's the more aggressive that it's ever happened. This is all while we have the most income moving into our state than has ever moved into another state. But the reason we're doing the property taxes, when I became governor, local governments were taking in $32 billion in property tax revenue. Today, they're taking in $60 to $61 billion 7.5 years later. And that's purely because the state's done well, property values have gone up, they've been able to increase valuations, raise the tax basis for new construction, all this other stuff. But and so my vision is your personal residence, your homestead should be totally tax-free. The legislature is willing to put kind of the first step on that where it'd be end up being two-thirds off from what you have now. But the vision is to get that to be 100%. We're going to need to do some stuff in future years, but I think we can do it. But they say, oh, you're not going to have money for all this other stuff. Well, wait a minute. You're still going to have like 80% more revenue than you did 6 or 7 years ago. Are you telling me you can't keep do with that? Florida, at the state level, we're showing you how it's done by reducing spending 4 years in a row.

0: And it's just unprecedented. We have the lowest amount of spending per capita of any state in the country. But Sean, you've been able to compare New York to Florida. Is it easier to get a driver's license here or there? Are the roads better here or there? Is the universities and the schools better here or there? I mean, the results speak for themselves. So what you're going to see over the next 4 or 5 months in Florida is people are going to say, oh, you know, if we give people this property tax relief, you know, we're not going to have cops. We're not going to have any of this other stuff. It's all just scare tactics. This will be a really big property tax rollback. To me, it's just the opening salvo. We got to do more after that. And it's not all that I wanted the legislature to do, but still, I'll take it. And I think it'll be good for a lot of people, but they're going to try to tell you the sky is going to fall. Don't believe it. We've reduced the budget at the state level. They can reduce their budgets at the local level.
1: So people need to understand when this is a referendum come November, people in Florida, our free state, need to vote for that property tax reduction. All right, quick break, right back. More with my great governor, Ron DeSantis from the free state of Florida. He is with us. He is here in South Dakota. He'll be with us on Hannity tonight, 9 Eastern. Your calls next half hour also coming up. When we come back, more of the best of the Sean Hannity Show. Stay tuned. I hope you'll join the hundreds of thousands of people who choose confidence over uncertainty. 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
4: Fox News, I'm Deborah Valentine. The Napa County Sheriff's Office has recommended a misdemeanor charge against the husband of Congresswoman Nancy Pelosi in connection with Friday's hit and run there. More from Fox's William Lajeunesse in L.A.
5: The story that Paul Pelosi told police is he knew he hit something but wasn't sure what. Animal, human, car, bike. But rather than checking, witnesses say he drove away.
4: Nobody was hurt. A Provo, Utah judge is weighing whether there's sufficient evidence to bring Charlie Kirk's alleged killer, Tyler Robinson, to trial. Former Utah State Bureau of Investigation agent David Hall testified today about information coming in after shots rang out.
6: Cell phone videos were coming in. If you imagine there's 3,000 people at an event and everybody has a cell phone, there was a lot of information that people were willing to share with us.
4: Kirk's widow, Erica, attended today's preliminary proceeding. America's listening to Fox News.
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1: All right, 25 now till the top of the hour. Toll free, our number is 800-941-SEAN. Your call's coming up straight ahead. A few more moments with my governor, Ron DeSantis. You announced yesterday that the Florida cabinet officially designated Antifa, the Muslim Brotherhood, the Council of American Islamic Relations as, quote, terrorist organizations under the law. What does that mean?
0: Primarily, it means any state or local government or any entity that receives any taxpayer funding will lose that funding if they have relationships with any of those groups. Now, Antifa, you know, it's a little bit more on the outskirts, although we believe there's some tools we're going to be able to use to be able to bring them to heel. But if you look at CARE, they're an unindicted co-conspirator in the largest terror financing trial in American history. We have universal school choice. You as a parent get the scholarship. You go to where you want. But if you're going to a school that is affiliated with CARE, that scholarship is not going to be eligible to go to a school like that. If a local government has a program where they're funding things involving the Brotherhood or CARE, you know, that money is going to dry up. You're not going to do that. So this is kind of an innovative approach for the state to be doing it, but we feel that there's potential entanglements that we need to steer clear of. So we're being very aggressive to get ahead of this. And look, I'm just looking around the country and seeing some of the noxious ideologies that are starting to become even mainstream. Florida, we want to remain the free state. We don't want that getting a foothold here.
1: I want to ask you about this. You have a new book coming out. It's called Dreams from Our Founding Fathers. Kind of appropriate, considering we're celebrating America's 250th birthday. I did read that 1,776 copies will be printed, and each one will be individually numbered and I guess signed by you, limited edition. Is that all you're printing? That's it?
0: Yeah, because this was actually a book I did 15 years ago to kind of show how Obama, the Democratic Party then, was going off the rails. And I was, I think, very right on a lot of the things I was saying. But I was showing how was the country founded? What were the ideas at the founders? And so if you read the book, you're going to get a great x-ray over all the building blocks that made America what it is. But we thought for America 250, people have been asking me over the years because it had been out of print, how do I get the one? Will you redo it? And it even sold for a couple $1,000s on eBay at one point. And I said, listen, I don't want to do a mass marketed book. I'll do a new introduction, the rest of the book from 15 years ago. We'll only do 1776. I'm signing and numbering all of them. So if you're interested in doing that, you go to DeSantis1776.com. I think you'll find that the themes in that book are very relevant today. And the things that I was kind of showing that was concerning with Obama, if anything, I undersold the danger. Now we see it, you know, really. So you could go to DeSantis1776.com. Sean, I'll reserve one copy. I'll just give you one tonight.
1: I appreciate that. You know what's going to happen? Oh, Governor DeSantis is trying to bribe Hannity. And I'm like, no, Hannity's been a DeSantis fan forever. But I'll gladly donate, pay for it, whatever I have to do. I really would like a copy of it. I think it's pretty cool. I noticed you commented on the birthright citizen decision. I'm not sure if you paid attention. We covered this story last night on television. But you got Tim Walz and you've got, you know, these lunatics on this pardon board in Minnesota. There was a guy convicted of raping multiple times a 10-year-old girl. I mean, I can't even make this story up. It's such evil insanity. And, you know, Tampon Tim ends up giving this guy a pardon. And he got the support of the board of the pardon to do this for the only reason they did this, so he would not be deported back to his home country.
0: It's ideology run amok. And I think part of it is going back to 2016. What did President Trump run on the wall? Immigration. And I think the left has just gone opposite that, to the point where they give more rights and benefits to people that come into this country illegally, you know, than they do. If you're a working class American in California, you want to start a small business, you know, you get hit from all sides. You want to go illegally, you're going to get health care, you're going to get education, you're going to get all these benefits. And they really turned the world upside down. But I think the birthright citizenship decision was faulty. I think a lot of the scholarship, particularly in recent years, has shown that 14th Amendment was not originally understood to apply to birth tourists or people who are here in violation of the law. That was certainly not the intent of it, but nobody understood it to mean that. But I think what happened, Sean, because, you know, when I was in law school, we were just taught, oh, yeah, anybody on soil, that's it, settled law, all that. That kind of just got baked in for so long. So the challenge to this, people are like, well, wait a minute, that's not what I was taught. But the reality is Justice Thomas and Justice Alito were right on that. I think it was a very shaky decision, and I wouldn't be surprised that to see a lot more pressure both in future legal cases. I think there's a lot Congress can do to respond politically, but it was a bad decision by Chief Justice Roberts.
1: Now, I know you're dialed into finishing out your term and finishing strong. It's kind of an obligatory question, and I kind of hate asking it, but I have to. It's my job. Do you have future plans, political plans at all? Are you thinking about anything politically?
0: You know, I'm taking it one day at a time. Like you said, I'm going to run through the tape. As you know, the whole political process is very volatile. There are things that are up and down, left and right. I mean, I think about when the early days of COVID, I was taking very contrary positions to Fauci and some of the other in the media and all this stuff. And I was getting obliterated. And a lot of my supporters were like, dude, you're getting killed. You better reverse course. And I dug in and I said, and then 6 months later, everyone's like, oh yeah, he's our hero. He's standing up for us. But at that time, people thought that it was the dumbest thing ever. So these things kind of go up and down politically. But I will be able to say, I think after two terms, that you're not going to find an example in the modern history of the Republican Party with as many conservative wins, where the left has been defeated on so many fronts. And just look at, I inherited a state with 300,000 more registered Democrats. We're leaving the state with over 1.5 million more registered Republicans than Democrats. So that sea change in that type of period, I think, is something that doesn't have a peer throughout the country. And my vision when I got in wasn't to just say, as a conservative, you know, like Bill Buckley used to say, just stand up for our history and yell stop. I had recognized the left had won a lot of these battles, and we needed to recover ground from them and ultimately defeat them. So the left, the strength of the left today in Florida, is virtually non-existent. When I first got elected, that was a stronghold. Soros was pouring huge amounts of money into the state. So I think we've shown you can beat the left. It's not easy, but if you're strong, you can get it done.
1: Well, I think the left in many ways is creating obstacles themselves that I never anticipated. Let me play for you, believe it or not, fake news CNN. They have a pollster. His name is Harry Enten. And this phenomenon now is showing up in poll after poll after poll, where Republicans are very proud to be Americans. Democrats are not. And I want your interpretation of this. Let me play this piece for you.
17: You know, among Republicans, 93% are extremely or very proud. Just one, a single one, say they have little to no pride in being an American. But look over at the Democratic side. This is where we've seen this extremely or very number. It's been taking a tumble at 27%. But look at this. The little or no proud to be an American actually among Democrats eclipses is greater than the extremely or very proud number.
1: How is it possible that 93% of Republicans and only 1% are not are very proud of their country, and only 27% of Democrats, and there are more Democrats that are not proud of this country? What has happened?
0: I think it's really concerning. I mean, part of it is because we've become so polarized. We have President Trump, Republican, in the White House. Some of these Dems, you know, obviously they have derangement syndrome, so they're bleeding. They're letting that bleed in to their view of the country as a whole. But I also think it's larger than that. I do think you have a more militant leftism that's taken hold, produced by a lot of these liberal universities over the years, mind you. And they really do think America is the problem. And they identify more with third world critiques of the Republic and American power through the years. So that puts us in this situation where we're not all on the same sheet of music as a population in terms of the foundational principles of this country. And what I tell people is, there's always things that are up and down and politically this, that. There are definitely issues I would like to see addressed or you would like to see addressed. But when you take a step back from the daily political food fight, you have to acknowledge we have inherited a unique legacy of liberty that no other country in human history can say. We had founders who were willing to risk it all because they cared about freedom for future generations, and to be good stewards of that and to do what needs to be done to preserve the republic is a duty that we all share. And it should be something that we're glad that we have that inheritance, but it also gives us a responsibility to not screw it up going forward.
1: All right, Governor Ron DeSantis, my free state of Florida, glad you're with us here in South Dakota. Glad you're going to be on Hannity tonight. We got a two-hour show, 9 to 11 p.m. Eastern, local time 7 to 9. I think it's 7 and 9. Did I get that right? I think I did. Yeah. All right. I got it right. You know, got to keep track of my times, local, you know, Eastern time, whatever. Governor, we always love having you. Appreciate you being with us. I'm glad you are running through the tape and, you know, you keep working and keep trying to, you know, dot every I, cross every T before you leave office. You've done a phenomenal job for the state of Florida. You never thought I'd move there. I'm now heading into my fourth year in Florida, if you can believe it. You never thought it would happen.
0: Well, God bless you, buddy. And you've been a good friend over the years to our state. And we look forward to the show tonight.
1: All right, we'll take a quick break here. We'll come right back. We're in South Dakota. We will be covering all of tonight's events at Mount Rushmore. We've got a who's who list of everybody that's going to be on the program tonight, including Governor DeSantis, who was just on with us. We'll hit the phones when we come back. It's toll-free. It's 800-941-SHAWN if you want to be a part of the program.
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1: Let's get to our phones, 800-941-SHAWN, our number if you want to be a part of the program. Should I do this? Mo the Liberal. Mo the Liberal has claimed, "I am the most dangerous man in America." He's been saying it for years. If I'm that dangerous, how come your party's imploding?
22: My party is not imploding. My
1: really?
22: It's moving on. Listen, Sean, before we get started here, happy birthday, America, all that kind of great stuff. Today is my granddaughter's birthday, Maxine Ray. Wish her a happy birthday, will you?
1: Happy birthday, Maxine Ray. God bless you. I'm sorry that your grandpa's a little nutty, but that's okay. All right, I got to ask you a question, Mo, because you're in New York, and you know your mayor is Mamdani. Mamdani endorsed three candidates that went against incumbents. One of the candidates has said that they want to seize the means of production, seize private property, seize people's homes, wants all police to be abolished, wants also to abolish America's prisons, America's borders, and doesn't want anyone deported, even convicted illegals that are convicted of rape and murder. Now, that's your party. Will you vote for that lady? And don't duck that question.
22: I have a, unfortunately, I live in the district of Dan Goldman.
1: If you could vote for her, would you?
22: Lost the primary to Brad Leander.
1: If you could vote for her, would you?
22: I don't like Coops, Tom. Come on. What are you going to say? Look, I'm Irish, right?
1: Okay, so you're saying you would not vote for her.
22: They blew up Lord Manbatten on his boat.
1: Whoa, I want you on record. You're saying you would not vote for her if she was in your district.
22: I probably wouldn't vote for her. Why not?
1: Probably wouldn't vote for her. That's not a no.
22: Who would be?
1: So you may vote for her. And you did vote for Mamdani.
22: No, I didn't vote for Mamdani. I don't vote, Sean. I didn't have to vote. He was going to win. I vote in the last presidential.
1: If you did vote, you would have voted for Mamdani.
22: Oh, Democratic.
1: If you did vote, would you or would you not have voted for Mamdani?
22: Oh, sure. I went to his party. It was great. Down at the Paramount after he won. He's a mayor. I worked for Mayor Lindsay.
1: All right. Listen, Mo, at least I'll say this. You're not part of the, 73% of Democrats that are not proud of their country. At least you're wishing America a happy 250th. But there's really no hope for you. You're done. You're gone. You've lost the plot. And I'm telling you, mark my words, Mo, your party is disintegrating before your very eyes. Let's see if I'm right. Quick break. We're in South Dakota, Mount Rushmore. We will be covering all of tonight's festivities from Mount Rushmore, 9 to 11 Eastern on the Fox News Channel. Quick break. Right back. We'll continue.
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1: Hey,
3: You know, I was just reading an article, and it was a list of market downturns for the U.S. economy. Now, it got me thinking. Markets crash, things go up, things go down. It doesn't seem to be a matter of if or when, right? I mean, the Depression, 1929, the Recession, 1937, the flash crash, 1962, oil crisis in the 70s, Black Monday, 1987, dot-com bubble, 2008 crisis. 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
26: FIFA rejects Belgium's appeal. I'm Deborah Valentine, Fox News. President Trump rang the opening bell for the New York Stock Exchange, marking the launch of the Trump accounts for children under 18 during an event at the White House. The president also asked about contacting FIFA, asking the governing body to reconsider a controversial red card against Team USA's star player, Flo Balogun, that initially suspended him from play.
27: All I did, I asked for a review because I didn't think it was a foul. And, you know, again, I'm good at this stuff. I didn't think it was a foul. I thought it was two great athletes that crashed into each other and got entangled.
26: FIFA rejected Belgium's appeal of the decision suspending the red card, allowing Team USA's top scorer to play in tonight's Round 16 matchup. The Team USA versus Belgium matchup will air from Seattle on Fox at 8 p.m. Eastern Time. Ahead of the NATO summit, NATO Secretary General says allies need to show exactly how they'll meet their promises on military spending. Fox's Jonathan Savage reports from the summit in Turkey.
28: Last year's NATO summit saw members agree to President Trump's demand that they spend more on their own defense. This year, the organization's leader wants to see the detail. Secretary General Mark Rutte expects clear, concrete, and credible plans.
29: European allies and Canada are now on a trajectory to equalize the defense spending with the United States. And not just that, They are taking on more leadership.
28: President Trump arrives for the summit tomorrow. He's repeatedly criticized allies over defense spending, threatening not to help defend NATO members which don't invest enough. In Ankara, Turkey, Jonathan Savage, Fox News.
26: President Trump heads to the NATO summit tonight. He's expected to meet separately with Ukraine's president and Russia's president during the summit. 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
1: Born on America's darkest day, September 11th, 01, the Tunnel to Towers Foundation, they have been helping American heroes ever since. Heroes like U.S. Army Sergeant William Bernard McKenna, exposed to burn pits. McKenna later died from T-cell lymphoma, leaving his wife, Dina, and two daughters. Tunnel to Towers honored Sergeant McKenna. 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Donate $11 a month. 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

0: When your cat is acting weirder, or your dog is being louder, your turtle moves slower.
1: Hello, Ted.
0: Your cat seems thirstier.
2: Whoa, slow down, buddy.
0: Or your puppy is acting clumsier. Day or night, if you don't know what's wrong, know where to go.
1: Veg ER for Pets, this is Kate.
0: Veg, the better, kinder ER for pets.
3: A bit. Another injury accident is over at South Rainbow west of Twain that is causing the two southbound right lanes to be blocked. Paradise at Tropicana near the airport connector got an accident there as well. And then some slowdown showing up on our freeways at 11 northbound through downtown, as well as at 15 northbound before Russell up to Sahara. Just a reminder that all this week, Lake Mead Boulevard is blocked in both directions west of MLK for paving work, with MLK being down to one lane in both directions at Lake Mead, and it's going to stay like that until Friday night at 9. So please be advised if you are within that area at any time. I'm Angelo Scatoro from the Air Supply Air Conditioning Traffic Center.
4: From the Fox 5 First Alert Weather Center, I'm Chief Meteorologist Sam Argier. We are keeping this heat and keeping the afternoon breeze. 109 degrees, the forecast high on Tuesday. We'll be a bit hotter Wednesday through Saturday with high temperatures hovering right around 110, the hottest weather so far this year.
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0: from everywhere USA. It's Fox Across America with Jimmy Failla.
1: Well, well, well. Will you look who finally came back to work?
2: Jim, you got to get off the damn couch.
1: We are off the couch. We are on the air after a triumphant holiday weekend in which we learned America knows how to throw a 250th birthday anniversary because there's probably not a more competitive man on earth than Donald Trump, who is making international headlines due to his intervention in the World Cup suspension of America's top scorer. We'll get into that, as well as the holiday weekend revelation that of all the stocks the Pelosi family is invested in, apparently Uber was not one of them. 888-788-9910. If you want to help me pick up the pieces from that Pelosi hit and run and get my career back on track. We had a hell of a holiday weekend. My God.
3: Fat, drunk, and stupid is no way to go through life.
1: Well, fat, drunk, and stupid is exactly how I went through the holiday weekend, but I am fired up to be back on the air with you as we get underway today. It is a stacked deck episode of today's show. Lydia Moynihan's going to be here from the New York Post. She is, of course, a super

0: Superstar financial analyst. She joins us on the very day that the Trump accounts go into effect for young kids. That is a big deal. Except if you live where I do here in New York, Mom Donnie's going to confiscate 60% of the kids' wealth. Yeah, that. Okay, but regardless of where you weigh in on the spectrum, the rules are the same every day. You can hang out with me, Lydia Moynihan. The great Jim Serger is going to be here. He's, of course, a Navy veteran. He is an author, a Tunnel to Towers sponsor, and he is getting ready to begin his 25th anniversary Tunnel to Towers bike ride to raise awareness and interest in the upcoming 9/11 anniversary, which, again, will be weird here in New York. Obviously, we're all going to be bummed out and freaked out, and, you know, Mondani on the other side will be cheering for bin Laden. It is a gross time in our politics. So I'm just going to issue the word of caution that I usually do at the start of every one of these broadcasts. I don't have the answers in life. I am a grown man who plays video games. I went to community college. If we are banking on me to save this republic, it's already gone. I'm not going to lie.
1: I admire your honesty.
0: I don't want to lie to you. So you're all welcome. Try to make some sense of this world. It's just a good old-fashioned talk show. You could be a Republican here. You could be a Democrat. You could be a Libertarian. You could be an Independent. The only thing we ever ask is that you do not be a bang. Happy Monday. I don't even know where to start. It's a great holiday weekend. Of course, the big news in America right now is we've got this soccer match up against Belgium tonight. And it appears Donald Trump made a phone call after what, by all accounts, was an egregious red card. If you don't follow soccer, hang in there, okay? I'm pretending to follow soccer for you so I can make some sense of this. Of course, if the U.S. loses tonight, there goes the ratings in this country for the rest of the tournament. So there is a motivation on the part of FIFA to keep the U.S. audience engaged. I believe it was this same form of thinking that got Ronaldo out of a suspension. Josh, can I borrow you for a second? Wasn't it Cristiano Ronaldo, the sexiest soccer player who's ever lived, according to Frank, sitting next to you? Didn't Ronaldo get a suspension lifted for all intents and purposes because it would have cost him to miss the first two rounds of this?
2: Yeah, this is where Article 27 first got played. Mm-hmm. So this is not unprecedented. This is not the first time ever. Mm-hmm. It's just the first time in the knockout phases of the World Cup that it's actually happened.
0: But Article 27, which just implicitly states, if it don't make dollars, it don't make sense.
2: I mean, I had no idea the article existed, but I'm really glad it does.
0: Yeah, as an American.
2: So I will take it.
0: I'm happy to have him out there. I'm nothing but excited. Frank, you know how corrupt these foreign sports agencies are. Okay, the fact that the ball finally bounced our way, shouldn't we just be embracing this as Americans?
3: Yeah, he didn't mean to step on his leg. It just kind of was there, right?
0: Oh, yeah. No, in terms of the call was garbage. I was watching it, and it was garbage. But the fact that we were able to get this, you know, overturned or whatever the heck, they rescinded it or whatever you tell me the case may be, I just think is good for us. You know how much interest there's going to be in this game tonight?
3: Oh, it's going to be huge, off the charts. This is the biggest game, I was talking to Josh earlier, since the last time we played Belgium. So,
0: like 10 years ago. So it's a big one. Big night in America. I am thrilled. I will be watching it, as I hope all of you are as well, because you got to root for the country. I mean, wasn't that the teachable moment over this weekend? You know, my mayor, Zoran Mamdani, gave an anti-American speech from George Washington's desk.
4: This is the biggest schmuck I've ever met.
0: Well, that's not even the biggest schmuck part. He was actually sitting on the wrong side of the desk.
5: Oh, my mistake.
0: Okay, Mom Donnie and all his anti-American idiots who got out there. Chuck Todd gave one of these speeches. I am literally shaking that Donald Trump is celebrating America. And it's so embarrassing. Guys, we have it better here than anyone anywhere in the world. Anywhere. Economically, safety, tolerance, religious tolerance, sexual orientation. Okay, the upward mobility in our society that's afforded to minority groups. Everybody likes to tell you America's this big racist, white supremacist hellhole. Yet every minority known to man keeps moving here.
6: I think he's got a point.
0: Yeah, the point is they're all full of... And the reason I love this World Cup move by the Trump man, Red Cup, that's what I was drinking out of over the weekend. Not good. We got to put those in the rearview mirror. Although if you listen to this show every day, you wouldn't know You know, you'd have no idea. We could do this show on bath salts. It would sound like the regular show, if we're going to be honest. But the point is, Trump is one of the few politicians this weekend that actually got out there and rooted for America. Mark Kelly out in Arizona threw on a Mexico jersey. Okay, you don't want to know what the hell the local guys are doing here in New York. And it's become far too common for people in elected office to get on your TV and bash the country and to root for some of our enemies. Okay, Ro Khanna, who I admire as a grifter, he's making a lot of money. Ro Khanna is close to a billionaire. And he's one of those guys that keeps going on TV saying we've got to eat the rich.
1: What a fraud.
0: Oh, total fraud. His kids own golf courses. He's got kids that are toddlers. I mean, I don't even know that they're old enough to read, but he's thrown enough assets in their name that they're already worth hundreds of millions of dollars. He's like a Bernie Sanders type. You know, the rich are bad. We must confiscate their wealth, but I will keep mine. Okay, Ro Khanna is one of those guys. And he was one of the first idiots to react to Zoran Mamdani's speech. Okay, a speech that was given from George Washington's desk. Okay, and Mamdani tried to claim that not all people are created equal. Yo, Mamdani, you've been in this country 8 years. You're already running the biggest city in the world. I would say minorities have a decent shake of making it in life here. Okay, your zillionaire parents from Uganda who moved here and threw you in a rent-controlled apartment so you could... Mamdani was an aspiring rapper. That's what he did as a job. He was pretending to be a rapper. He got going on TikTok. Some special interest money outside of New York propped him up. He won a primary, and now he's the mayor of New York. And yes, he's chasing away a lot of tax revenue, and he's alienating the police force, and he's created a world where there's more empathy for the criminal than there are for the cops, otherwise known as wokeness.
6: Everything woke turns to
0: yes, and the only determining factor of when it turns to S, you know, is a timetable. It's not a matter of if, it's a matter of when. Here's Mamdani doing his best to speed up the clock. Clip one.
7: The powerful have always known their answer. America, in their view, is an arena of supremacy, where only a select few are allowed freedom, where not all are created equal. America, if you ask them, becomes less the more people it welcomes. America, they will tell you, belongs only to those with the right accent or the right shade of skin. At every moment in our past, those who led through exclusion and isolation have tried to win power and enrich themselves by turning us against one another. Division is the oldest trick in politics and the cheapest.
8: That was embarrassing.
0: Division's the oldest trick in politics, he says, as he goes after the entire right wing and the wealth class, you know, the one that propped him up and got him elected, the one that his parents are a member of. Okay, he's a champagne socialist jackass just like the rest of them. But he's engaging in division. On the day of our 250th birthday, he's sitting at the desk of our first president and telling America is not everyone's created equal. In what world could you even say that as a Ugandan mayor of the biggest city in the country? Okay, coming on the heels of a black president who was in office not once but twice. And he wasn't even any good at the job.
9: Don't be thick, all right?
0: Okay, but the point is, so many embarrassing statements were made over the weekend by things that were so easily refutable by the facts that when I got out of bed and I was like, oh, Trump's getting in the middle of this World Cup thing, I loved it. It was somebody competing on behalf of our interests. Like, I love the Saturday Night Fireworks. They went on one in the morning, whatever it was. Trump didn't take the stage till about 11:15. Could you imagine putting Joe Biden on stage at 11:15 at night?
10: The answer would be no.
0: Good God, he would have got out there and he would have wished everybody a happy Easter. And then the media would have told us it was cheap fakes. We didn't see what we really saw.
11: The media is a bunch of losers.
0: I mean, but really, thank God he's the man for this moment. Okay, the fireworks got postponed a couple of hours. Trump says we're doing it, doesn't matter when. 2 hours, 4 hours. They had to deal with weather when they stormed the beach at Normandy. I can deal with weather to give a speech. And all of those World War II veterans. Did you see the photo Dana Perino posted? They were between the ages of 97 and 106. And they were out there saluting at the World War II Memorial, watching the fireworks go off. because they represent the greatest generation. And oh, by the way, they were members of every ethnic group known to man, because there is no greater source of diversity than the military. How many people listening to this show of hands met your first member of a different race, a specific race, in the military when you got the boot camp and you go, oh, wow, there's guys here from all over the country. And this country represents people from all over the world. Okay, but our diversity is not our strength. It's our singular sense of purpose, that we are the greatest source of good the world has ever known. Okay, Trump's in on that joke. The World War II veterans were in on that joke. Everybody who lit a barbecue, cracked a beer, and remembered to celebrate America 250 was in on that joke. Do you know who's not in that joke? The vast majority of the Democrat Party.
1: He knows what he's talking about.
0: Here is Chuck Todd saying America deserved better for its 250th anniversary. This is embarrassing. Clip four.
9: I feel betrayed as an American by him on this. The Constitution is not perfect, but it gives us a way to keep going. It gives us structure for disagreement. Mm. It gives us a method for repair. It gives us the possibility of becoming better without pretending we were always good. It makes some of the same promises that some religious texts do for people. And this is why I'm so pissed off. Not because I love the country less, but because I love the idea of America enough to resent seeing it cheapened by this man. America deserved better at 250. Someday, I believe, it will get better. But it's in your hands.
10: In my opinion, that sucked.
0: Chuck Todd, America deserved better than a president who celebrated it for 14 straight days, than 100-year-old war veterans saluting the flag, than thousands of troops and military flyovers and salutes in major cities all across the country occurring simultaneously to announce to the world and any other planet that might be eavesdropping on us that we are so proud of this great land we call America. But Chuck Todd says, we deserved better.
10: You suck, you jackass.
0: It's so embarrassing. And the bigger point here is America 250 isn't even supposed to be about Trump. It's supposed to be about the whole thing. Okay, you're not celebrating one president, you're celebrating all presidents. But if you learned anything this weekend, it's that Donald Trump, above all other presidents out there, probably deserves our praise more than anybody. Okay, Bill Clinton issued a statement bashing America in response to its 250th birthday and birthright citizenship and everything else.
12: Shut up! Will you shut up?
0: Obama left behind that trash can he calls a library. I guess they were changing the waste paper bag inside of it. He issued a speech. We're not perfect. We're trying to do better.
12: Shut up! Will you shut up?
0: Okay, the only president who didn't issue a statement was Jill Biden. Okay, President Jill didn't say much of anything that I can recall. She was too busy buying copies of her own book to gin up the bestseller numbers. Did you follow that story? Embarrassing. Okay, but Donald Trump is out there as we speak fighting to help our soccer team, trying to get our lead goal scorer into a World Cup match tonight in the round of 16 so we can put it on the Belgians. Okay, after a day in which the Trump savings accounts went into effect, giving every newborn child in America a $1,000 seed account, so they'll be linked into the stock market from the day of their birth and can grow into actual prosperity. You know, the American dream. Okay, Trump is out there. He cut taxes on tips. He cut taxes on Social Security. He cut taxes on overtime. He cut your prescription drug prices to the lowest recorded index in history. The border's closed. We've tracked down 300,000 missing kids that came in under Biden. And oh, by the way, every kid just got out of bed today with $1,000 invested in a record-breaking stock market. Democrats don't need a new president for America 250. They need a freaking mirror, because the problem in ain't Trump, it's them.
10: And I'm out here in the real world, and I know what's right or wrong or bullshit.
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31: 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Expect a higher level of service. Injury accident is over at South Rainbow west of Twain that is causing the three southbound right lanes to be blocked. Paradise at Tropicana near the airport connector got an accident over there with the southbound right lane being blocked. New accident showing up at 11 northbound before the 215 West Beltway. And then an accident with injury at 15 northbound off-ramp at the Neon Gateway with the ramp partially being blocked. You'll be slowing down a little bit at 11 northbound through downtown and then 15 northbound from Tropicana up to downtown. Just a reminder that all this week, Lake Mead Boulevard is blocked in both directions west of MLK for paving work, with MLK being down to one lane in both directions at Lake Mead, and it's going to stay like that until Friday night at 9. I'm Angelo Scatoro from the Air Supply Air Conditioning Traffic Center.
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0: got a statement out from FIFA President Gianni Infantino, who says Donald Trump's phone call had nothing to do with the reinstatement of Bologna on the U.S. men's soccer team.
1: He is so full of shit, this guy.
0: Says FIFA's judicial bodies are independent. They operate autonomously. He does regularly discuss matters related to the World Cup with the president. Says he also talks to other heads of state. But long story short, they had ruled last week that this red card was going to stand. Our leading goal scorer was going to be suspended. There was going to be no appeal. And then the phone rang from Trump, and according to what we've been told, Trump just called up asking questions, but wouldn't you know it, they rescinded the suspension. Now, Belgium is lawyering up, and they're challenging this right now, but I don't know that they understand that lawsuits are kind of our specialty. Like, this is what we do in America. Like, if we had a national motto beyond E Pluribus Unum, it's...
2: Harry, that's it. We're suing. What? We're going to sue.
0: So they're going to be slugging this out in court. And then we're going to settle the match on the pitch later tonight in Seattle. That's the worst part of all of this hype, is they're playing in Seattle. The ball's going to hit a syringe and we're not even going to be able to have a game. After all these lawsuits, after all these interventions and all these international incidents being caused right now on the world stage. But I have to tell you, man, soak this up. The idea that you got a president that's fighting for American interests, it shouldn't be rare. It should be the most normal, basic thing. You know, they say, like, you shouldn't applaud people just for doing their job. But we now live in an era where being an elected official and doing your job is more of an anomaly. Okay, when we get into what's happening on the ground here in New York and what you're going to see on your ballot in the midterms around the country, like, it actually it looks like people are trying to, like, short a stock. You know, so they can flip it and sell it for more money. But the problem with socialism is there's never more money. There's always inevitably less. We're going to discuss this, okay? When I become the voice of reason, a guy who dresses like an overweight figure skater, we're in a bad spot in this country. But here we are.
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7: Fox News, I'm Tom Graham. The man accused of planting pipe bombs near the U.S. Capitol on the eve of the chaos of January 6, 2021, is not covered by President Trump's mass pardons, says a judge. Fox's Jared Halpern.
8: A federal judge rejected a motion to dismiss charges against Brian Cole Jr., the suspect accused of planting pipe bombs outside the Capitol Hill headquarters of the Republican National Committee and Democratic National Committee in 2021.
7: A judge ruling the pardons for those convicted directly for the actions of January 6th, not for any indirect action. Chicago's seen a violent holiday weekend with multiple shootings.
9: Another bloody July 4th weekend in Chicago. Police revealing that between Friday and Sunday night, 16 people were shot. 3 were killed. Still, crime in the city is down compared to July 4th weekends in recent years.
7: Fox's Natalie Chuck. 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
10: This report is live in the Air Supply Air Conditioning Traffic Center. Expect a higher level of service. Injury accident is over at South Rainbow west of Twain that is causing the 3 southbound right lanes to be blocked. Paradise at Tropicana near the airport connector got an accident over there with the southbound right lane being blocked. New accident showing up at 11 northbound before the 215 West Beltway. And then an accident with injury at 15 northbound off-ramp at the Neon Gateway with the ramp partially being blocked. You'll be slowing down a little bit at 11 northbound through downtown and then 15 northbound from Tropicana up to downtown. Just a reminder that all this week, Lake Mead Boulevard is blocked in both directions west of MLK for paving work, with MLK being down to 1 lane in both directions at Lake Mead, and it's going to stay like that until Friday night at 9. I'm Angelo Scaturro from the Air Supply Air Conditioning Traffic Center.
11: From the Fox 5 First Alert Weather Center, I'm Chief Meteorologist Sam Argier. We are keeping this heat and keeping the afternoon breeze. 109 degrees, the forecast high on Tuesday. We'll be a bit hotter Wednesday through Saturday with high temperatures hovering right around 110, the hottest weather so far this year.
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0: morning. There it is, Fox Across America with Jimmy Fallon doing the damn thing in New York City. We're a week and a half away from my trip behind enemy lines out in California. Me, Jenny, and Lincoln heading out to the West Coast to slang some jokes. It'll be July 17th in Monterey. That's a big damn deal. Then July 18th, we're up in Napa, or as Paul Pelosi calls it, the scene of the crime. And then, of course, July the 25th, we are in Anaheim at the Grove. All three shows on sale, about to be sold out at foxacrossamerica.com. The August dates are San Antonio, the 15th of August, Rockford, Illinois, the 21st of August. Those shows also available if you want to come see me do what I do best, which is drink in the green room. You can get tickets, foxacrossamerica.com. Best comedy show for me has been the America Haters. I thoroughly enjoyed this stuff this weekend. Moby's another good example of that. Do you remember Moby? He had a huge, say a couple of big hits, probably like 20 plus years ago at this point. You know, he was accused of some bad things involving ladies. I don't know the specifics, and I don't want to get sidetracked on any of that garbage. But he's one of those politicians. I know he's not technically a politician. He's not running for office. But he's one of those artists who doesn't really carry any mainstream relevance at this point unless they latch on to politics and start giving you a speech you'd expect from someone running for Congress in an extremely woke district. Here is Moby saying he's mad about the 4th of July celebrations because of climate change. Now, the only data we have on climate change is bank data. Everybody pushing climate change is getting really, really rich. Okay, there's only one mantra in climate change, and it is,
1: please give us money.
0: That's how climate change works. In the 70s, they were like, we are 10 years away from an ice age. We're going to be frozen.
1: Please give us money.
0: People donated. But then the ice age didn't come. They were like, well, apparently we were holding a thermometer upside down. We're going to melt.
1: Please give us money.
0: And that's what the 80s were. We're going to melt. Global warming. The ozone layer.
1: Please give us.

0: money.
1: Big money. Okay, but by the year 2000, you know, Al Gore was winning Oscars for his documentary that got every factual claim wrong. But they continued to pass around the collection plate, as you know.
0: Please give us money.
1: Know. But you know what they never passed around? The data. We have no data to support the fact that the Earth is about to freeze or the Earth's about to melt. And when you say climate change, that's a brilliant catch-all, because climate change is called weather. The weather changes all the time. There were people posting charts today going, wow, America has now hit 100 degrees in all 50 states. You know what they mentioned? We hit 150 to 100 degrees in all 50 states about 100 years ago.
2: Correctamundo.
1: Including in places like Hawaii and Alaska. Yes, we get hot weather. We get cold weather. They're called seasons. Okay, but here is Moby with no data whatsoever, but he's trying to do what you two did recently with the protest out in Minneapolis and what Bruce Springsteen is doing right now with the No Kings garbage. They're trying to game some relevance by attaching themselves to this opposition to Trump at all costs movement. But it's not an opposition that's based in any form of fact. It's just people who want relevance. It's people who run on a moral superiority that have made their emotions their facts. If someone tells them Trump is the devil, then that is a fact to them. The guy that cut the taxes on tips and made the streets safer. And if you're a single mom, life is a little more affordable. And if you're a newborn baby, you now have a $1,000 Trump account with your name on it. You know, so many tangible things that'll improve the quality of life are taking place under Donald Trump. And there's a bunch of people on the left that are still out there hooting and hollering like he's destroying the country. Again, they don't have facts, but they do have an insatiable thirst for relevance. So you get statements like this one from Moby, clip six.
3: It's the 4th of July, and I was just reading about how Trump and the Republicans plans to have a big 4th of July, 250th American birthday celebration in D.C. It's all been canceled because it's too hot. And to state the obvious, it's too hot because of climate change. So the irony, of course, is that Trump and the Republicans don't believe that climate change is real. But the funny thing about climate change and science in general, it doesn't care what your opinion is. It doesn't care whether we believe in it. Science is real. Climate change is real. And if you don't believe me, just look at the empty lawn that should be filled with all 10 of Trump supporters.
1: Oh, God.
4: You're a stupid man.
1: Poor Moby. Now, of course, Trump's speech did go on. It wasn't canceled. There was a postponement because of weather. And yes, there were heat advisories that shut down the state fair at various points last week. But we didn't have any data to link them to climate change. And the bigger problem right now for all the grifters is they have no data that says man is causing changes in the weather. In fact, emissions are lower now than they've ever been at any point in the history of the country. Why? Because innovation technology has incentivized companies to manufacture things in cleaner ways. You burn less fuel, saves you money. By default, lowers emissions. Do you know Texas doesn't have one-tenth of the climate rules that California does? Yet Texas is somehow 10 times cleaner than the air is out in California. Think about that for a second. It's because the free market is incentivizing cleaner manufacturing. California's just slapping rules and regulations on things so they can tax the pants off of everybody making a good or a service.
5: Money, money, money, money, money, money, money.
1: Okay, those corrupt NGOs and fake hospices aren't going to pay for themselves, folks. Come on. Let's slap another gas tax.
6: We're paying in cash.
1: They just raised another gas tax in California last week. And it's not cleaning up the environment. But the people like Moby that are going after Trump, and this is it's so silly. There's nobody out there that actually wants to engage in like a good faith discussion of how life has gotten better or worse under Trump. Okay, I know a lot of you are going to say, well, the gas prices have gotten worse because of this Iran thing. And okay, and I think that is fair. Okay, are they on their way down? Yeah, probably. The barrel of gallon of gas right now, excuse me, a barrel of oil is lower than it was pre-war at this point. So yes, your gas prices are absolutely positively on the way down. Nationally, they're down 50 cents since their high during the war. So they're trending in the right direction. But there are so many tangible quality of life improvements being made right now in everyday America that aren't even acknowledged. I mean, think of how much screaming and yelling about drugs, prescription drug costs, and the cost of healthcare. Okay, if you are a senior on a fixed income, or you're just anyone paying for medication for that matter, the Trump RX are a massive boon to your finances. If you're getting Social Security and you don't pay taxes anymore, if you're a waitress, you don't pay taxes, you're a worker, you don't pay taxes on your overtime, like that's huge. Those things actually affect your bottom line. Somebody pretending there's climate change and we're all going to die because Trump put up a Ferris wheel on the National Mall, that's not a serious person. What the Democrats like to do is they like to base their political arguments on their own mischaracterization of what's happening. Like if you think about these other protesters, what did Bruce Springsteen sing about? What did Bono sing about in U2? They want you to believe ICE just went out to Minneapolis and randomly gunned down civilians.
0: It really is ludicrous.
1: Ludicrous. Okay, Renee Good, not happy she's dead, but she hit an ICE agent with her car. Okay, she was obstructing ICE activities for over 6 hours before they finally got out of the car and were going to write her a ticket. She was like, screw that, I'm fleeing the scene, and hit a federal agent.
2: That's stupid. Use your common sense.
1: In this case, it proved to be fatally stupid. And I'm not telling you I'm happy she's dead, but the Democrats are characterizing ICE as if they're just out there randomly gunning down American civilians because a woman hit him with her car. And yes, the audience, with a millionth of a second to react, shot and tried to disable the driver and did. Okay, Alex Peretti, a guy who got out in a fist fight with an ICE agent. They didn't arrest him. Because ICE is trying to keep these operations as obstructed as they are, as astroturfed as these paid protests have been out in Minneapolis. ICE is trying to focus on getting pedophiles and rapists and everything in between off of the streets, deported back into their countries of origin. They're not trying to get into side skirmishes. So they didn't lock up Alex Peretti the first time he fought an ICE agent. He kicked out the taillight of a federal vehicle and spit on a cop. Okay, since when are the guys kicking out federal law enforcement taillights and spitting on cops the good guys, the rational guys? But the fact remains, Alex Peretti returned to that same scene a week later, got into another violent altercation with the cops, and yes, had a firearm on him that he did not alert the cops to, and wound up being on the wrong end of a fatal shooting. Now, again, I'm not happy he's dead. But when you characterize these two situations as ICE just showed up and killed random civilians, okay, anybody taking you at your word is an idiot, but they've also now been poisoned in the sense that we're not going to have a good faith argument, because if they believe ICE just randomly killed people, then their opinion of me who's defending ICE happens to be very, very low. They go, oh, Jimmy, how the hell are you going to defend ICE? They're just out there killing these people. That's madness, Jimmy. Don't you get it? And
2: you can't handle the truth.
1: Because it's not the truth. But that's how the Democrats proceed. Like Trump is Orange Cheeto Hitler Jesus. He's Hitler. Literally Hitler. But he has a Jewish daughter, which I got to be honest, is literally the opposite of what Hitler stood for. Okay, Trump, if you remember, started Doge. Doge's job was to shrink the size and the power of the federal government. The Democrats fought him. They said, how dare you shrink the government payroll? What's going on here, Hitler?
4: Democrats are so full of crap.
1: It's bananas. But somewhere in between their mischaracterization of what the Republican Party stands for and Trump's tangible actions taken on behalf of the American citizenship lies the truth. Okay, here is Scott Bessent today talking about how kids are now going to be able to claim their rightful share of the American dream from the day of childbirth. Clip 7.
6: The American dream belongs to every child, and today we are equipping the next generation with the right to claim their rightful share of it. Through Trump accounts, our president is creating an ownership economy where all citizens become shareholders. 38% of American families do not have any exposure to our great equity markets, but with Trump accounts, over time, we can get that number to zero. Already, 6 million American children have signed up.
1: 6 million American children are now invested in the stock market. Well, we're moving on now. That is a huge deal because compounding interest, you understand, if you start at the age of one, a kid who throws $1,000 into a seed account, courtesy of the Dell family and the Trump accounts, if that account is regularly funded by the age of 18, these kids have like hundreds of thousands of dollars because of compounding interest. And more importantly, they now have an ongoing conversation around financial literacy. Like, we took home ec in high school, Mrs. Pacifico, Mrs. P, we liked her a lot. She was great. But all we did was cook. We made macaroni and cheese and hobo lasagna, all kinds of wild stuff, and loved it. It was like having a second lunch period. I thought it was absolutely phenomenal, home ec.
2: You're killing yourself the way you eat. You're a fat f- look at you.
1: Maybe. Okay, but the one thing we didn't have in between all of those meals is we never did have that conversation around financial literacy. The fact that Trump is starting that conversation for so many kids will generations from now wildly benefit the American people, because you might end up with a generation of kids that isn't blowing $300 a week that they don't have on DoorDash and slapping it on a credit card. And they might learn the importance of cooking instead of ordering out every meal. And they might learn financial responsibility, self-reliance, instead of growing up to believe the government should be providing, you know, and filling in every gap in your life that exists because of your own lack of hard work or initiative. Okay, Trump is fundamentally changing the future of America right now in phenomenal ways. And the Trump accounts don't just go to Republican kids. They don't just go to like white kids. Okay, even though Joe Biden says only white kids have money. Do you remember this?
0: Poor kids are just as bright and just as talented as white kids.
1: Joe Biden saying there were no poor white kids. It's all the minorities.
4: Biden is such a disaster.
1: But that is the kind of limited worldview the Democrats engage in. If you're a minority, you're a victim in this country. You can't help yourself because you're a lesser than and you need the government. That's why they throw so much interest into telling you Trump is a white supremacist. Have you followed this stupid Patriot Front group? We'll play you some of the sound on this in a little bit. There's a group of feds or possibly actors financed by the Southern Poverty Law Center. They show up in khakis with masks on. They're called Patriot Front. They're supposedly a white supremacist group. The media can't cover them enough. But the one thing the media never does is interview a member of Patriot Front. I don't know, maybe a deep dive on their finances to see where they're coming from. Why don't they want to do that? Because they're horrified that it's coming from the liberals.
7: Bingo.
1: That's what Charlottesville was. You know, the fine people on both sides hoax. Yeah, it turns out every guy carrying a tiki torch was paid for by the Southern Poverty Law Center. But the media wants you to believe that this group, Patriot Front, showed up to the D.C. celebration on Saturday by taking mass transit. They are climate-conscious Klansmen. The Ku Klux climatologists, if you will. And they want you to believe these guys are out there running amok in Trump's America. But you don't see Trump embracing them. You don't see anybody on the right embracing them. We just laugh at them and go, look at these feds wearing the frickin' khakis. But the media will carry on and play up this rise of white supremacy. Guys, sadly, 4,800 black women were killed by black men in the past year. Do you know how many were killed by white supremacists? Zero. Okay, they focus on pretend stuff. Pretend stuff. Why? Because the real stuff is not even a fair fight at this point. The Democrats didn't lower your drug costs. The Democrats didn't cut tax on tips. The Democrats didn't cut tax on Social Security. The Democrats didn't give little kids a seed investment in the stock market. Yet it's the Democrats that tell you they're the ones looking out for the working man and his affordability.
8: Sell crazy someplace else. We're all stocked up here.
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17: 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Expect a higher level of service. Got an injury accident over at South Rainbow west of Twain that is causing the 3 southbound right lanes to be blocked. Paradise at Tropicana near the airport connector got an accident there with the southbound right lane being blocked. Another one showing up at 11 northbound before the 215 Western Beltway. An injury accident at 15 northbound off-ramp at the Neon Gateway with the ramp being partially blocked. And North Las Vegas Boulevard east of Ogden Avenue. You'll be slowing down a little bit at 11 northbound through downtown. 15 northbound from Tropicana up to downtown, and 15 southbound up to the Spaghetti Bowl. Just a reminder that all this week, Lake Mead Boulevard is blocked in both directions west of MLK for paving work, with MLK down to one lane in both directions at Lake Mead. I'm Angelo Scaturo in the Air Supply Air Conditioning Traffic Center.
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1: Gonna give you some quick stats on the cost of Joe Biden's open border policies.
18: Uh-oh, I'm in trouble.
1: This is according to a new Federal Reserve working paper. Found that the record surge in illegal immigration during the Biden administration triggered higher home prices and rents. Rents went up on average 20% across the country because of the 20 million people who came into this country illegally.
19: But buenos dias.
1: Okay, 30% rise in overall home prices due to the housing shortage caused by the people who came across the border illegally.
19: But buenos dias.
20: Buenos dias.
1: So silly. But the point is, the Democrats have gone so far out of their way to make legitimate citizens secondhand citizens in terms of where the money's being spent, where the priorities are focused. And now we're seeing the actual metrics on this. 20% in rent, 30% in home prices. And they'll be all over your TV tonight telling you they are the champion of the little guy.
4: Democrats are so full of crap.
1: Nobody knows that better than Lydia Moynihan, superstar financial reporter over at the New York Post. She is going to take us inside this fallout next.
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23: It could get awkward. I'm Tom Graham, Fox News. The NATO summit is taking place this week in Turkey. President Trump will head to the meeting after several European leaders did little to support the U.S. in the conflict with Iran.
24: The president's going to be leaving for Turkey later this evening, arriving in Ankara sometime tomorrow afternoon. And once he's there, the red carpet's really going to be rolled out for him. Now, think about the dichotomy taking place, though, in that region, because compare it with the fact that right over the border in Iran, there is this state sponsored show of opposition to the U.S. being put on in the streets, with chants of death to America ringing out at the funeral for former Supreme Leader Ayatollah Ali Khamenei. He was killed by an American airstrike back in February. And President Trump said Friday that the U.S. gave Iran the week off for this funeral, quote, because we're nice.
23: That's Fox's Alexandria Hoff at the White House. The controversies continue to mount. Maine Democratic Senate candidate Graham Platner responding to a new sexual assault accusation.
25: The claim was made by a woman who said she once dated Platner. She alleged he was drunk in 2021 when he forced her to have sex and ignored her telling him to stop. Platner, in a social media video, called out the accusation as
26: troubling, serious, and false allegations against me.
25: While Platner said his goal remains defeating longtime GOP Senator Susan Collins in November, he is mindful of the possible political effect of this accusation.
26: We are taking the time to reflect on the best path forward for the state that I love, the people that I love.
25: Several planned town halls featuring Platner have been canceled. Gernal Scott, Fox News.
23: World Cup action this evening, U.S. versus Belgium. Forward Flo Balogun had his suspension reversed after he was given a previous red card when President Trump weighing in.
27: He said, I think this should be reviewed because I watched the play.
23: The president complained about the call. 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
17: 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North Las Vegas Boulevard between Ogden and Stewart Avenue is closed due to an injury accident. We still have that injury accident where the three southbound right lanes are blocked over at South Rainbow west of Twain. Paradise at Tropicana near the airport connector got an accident there with the southbound right lane being blocked. Another one showing up at 11 North.

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3: From the Fox 5 First Alert Weather Center, I'm Chief Meteorologist Sam Argier. We are keeping this heat and keeping the afternoon breeze. 109 degrees, the forecast high on Tuesday. We'll be a bit hotter Wednesday through Saturday with high temperatures hovering right around 110, the hottest weather so far this year.
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1: Oh, hot damn, hour number two on a big Monday episode of Fox Across America with Jimmy Failla. I am trying to convincingly play a sober person, but I'm still a little banged up from the holiday weekend. We're bringing in some big backup in this hour to hold it together. Lydia Moynihan, superstar financial reporter from the New York Post. She is going to join us to talk about the disastrous effects of socialism here in my city. And more importantly to you, the listener, the midterm elections coming to a city near you. We'll get into that. Jim Serger is going to be here as well. He is, of course, a Tunnel to Towers hero, getting ready for his bike ride across the country, something he'll be doing this summer to raise more awareness to the upcoming anniversary of September 11th. This being the 25th anniversary, there are, of course, a lot of special undertakings already in effect to make sure that we never forget, which here in New York, the place where it happened, often feels like we did forget a little bit. I'm not proud to say that, but we're going to make some sense of this stupid world we live in this hour. 888-788-9910. The rules are the same every hour. I say you could be a Republican on the show or you could be a Democrat. We wouldn't care if you were a libertarian. We wouldn't care if you were an independent. The only thing we ask is that you don't be a bang. Kala Walsh is the woman's name. This one blew my mind. So Kala Walsh was a staffer, worked for Elizabeth Warren, okay, Massachusetts senator. And Kala Walsh is heard in this clip I'm about to play you, mourning the Ayatollah. Because while we were celebrating the 250th anniversary of America's Declaration of Independence, Iran was having a funeral for the Ayatollah that Donald Trump took out at the very

0: restart of the war. Okay. That Ayatollah is off, I guess, to wherever the heck they believe they go in their afterlife. I heard the whole 72 virgins thing. That doesn't sound like any fun. You don't want 72 you want three or four that know what they're doing.
1: He's a lousy dad, but he's right.
0: Good God. I mean, that sounds terrible. Sheesh. But anyway, stick with me here. Okay, mourning the Ayatollah in Iran is pretty fashionable. You don't expect to see so much of it here. Yet here we are. Here is Kala Walsh, a former Elizabeth Warren staffer, mourning the Ayatollah, clip 17.
2: He was a leader to all people of the world who struggle against imperialism, against arrogance, against Zionism, against genocide. To me, he was the greatest anti-imperialist leader to have lived during my lifetime.
0: Oh, my goodness gracious.
3: Life is hard, but it's harder when you're stupid.
0: That is an Elizabeth Warren staffer. Worked for a sitting United States senator. Telling you that this guy was the greatest anti-imperialist leader to have lived during my lifetime. This is a guy who kills gay people for being gay. That denies women their full standing under the law. Think about that. Biggest state sponsor of terrorism who ever lived. This guy is responsible for the deaths of millions of civilians. Yet she's in the front of a microphone telling you that the Ayatollah was the greatest leader. I mean,
3: these people are crazy. I'm telling you, they're crazy.
0: Insane. Elizabeth Warren also issued a statement on the Ayatollah. This is going to blow your mind. Listen to Elizabeth Warren here.
4: Hi-ya, hi-ya, hi-ya, hi-ya, hi-ya, hi-ya, hi-ya.
0: But the point is, okay, there are so many people now in elected office and working for people in elected office that just actually don't share traditional Western values, and it is a dangerous thing. Okay, they do not represent a majority. It is very much a minority fringe. But they have the money and the momentum in the Democrat Party. And you're hearing all of these statements, these pacifist statements, the Josh Shapiro statements. I don't agree, but the Hakeem Jeffries, we're a big tent party. Okay, but what they don't realize is establishment Democrats aren't welcome in that tent. These are people that are openly vowing to destroy Western civilization. They don't like it. They believe in real communism. Open the borders, empty the jails, let the government seize the means of production. That's the world they're running on. Okay, and when you hear these Democrats try to straddle the line, it's because, yeah, they're in dangerous, desperate positions where they don't want to alienate potential supporters. But these people don't actually support anything America stands for. And that's where you are supposed to draw the line between politics and principle. But is anybody drawing that line in the Democrat Party?
5: Not even close.
0: Oh, God. Here's Josh Shapiro, right? Josh Shapiro wants to be president really bad in 2028, but he can't be the Democratic nominee because he's Jewish.
6: What the hell did you just say?
0: Okay, it's not so much what I'm saying. It's that there is this anti-Israel wing of the party that is by far the most vocal wing of the party. Kamala Harris wrote pretty openly in her almost presidential memoir about how at the end of the day she couldn't have Josh Shapiro because she thought she'd lose Michigan. She wound up losing Michigan anyway. But Dearborn, Michigan, you know, they want to blow Israel off the map. There's an entire wing of the Democratic Party. Zohran Mamdani is essentially the kingmaker at the congressional level. They hate Israel. AOC, they hate Israel. They now openly call out things like AIPAC, tell you people are too Jewish. It's crazy. Okay, but this is the world we're living in. And Josh Shapiro, who wants to be president, is trying to kind of straddle the line. I don't agree with her views, but however, we're a big tent party. Here it is. Let me give you both parts of his clip, clip 14.
7: Her district voted for her, but I have profound differences from that particular candidate, you know, based on the citations that you read there. And she's not someone, you know, who seemingly I would agree with on many things or that we share similar values. She ran on the Democratic ticket, I guess, as a socialist. Her voters in that district determined that she was the one they wanted representing her.
0: You know, that whole tap dance. Well, they voted for her. I don't disagree, but they voted for her. And what is he basically saying? Like the party line right now, the memo went out. We're a big tent party. The American people want answers. They don't want to debate over ideologies. Okay, this is what Wes Moore said. Wes Moore is a guy who wants to run in Maryland, but he's had some problems lying about his military service. And oh yeah, do you remember the Francis Scott Key Bridge that fell down? It ain't back up yet. Despite all of the money, they haven't rebuilt the bridge.
5: You gotta do better than that.
0: Just rampant ineptitude. But let me give you the Wes Moore take on this, clip 16.
8: The thing I always think about is what's the results that the people are going to see? And honestly, that's what I think people actually care about. You know, most people are not paying attention to the parlor game about wing a party or name or all the kind of stuff. They like, who's going to bring results? And if you look at what we've been able to do inside of Maryland by actually working with local law enforcement and working with community groups, that we've now seen how Baltimore City, the last time the homicide rate was this low in Baltimore City, I wasn't born yet. And we've done that in 3 years because we're not giving into the labels. We're not giving into the ideologies. We're not giving into party bosses. We're actually just going to do what makes sense for people.
0: Okay, the question was, do you endorse these socialist views? The answer was, look at the murder rate. I work with people, not the bosses. Ideologies. The American people. Results. You know what I'm saying?
9: Don't change the subject. Just answer the f***ing question.
0: Nope. He changed the subject. Didn't answer the question head on. Because they know there's not a real answer to, hey, there's a bunch of people running for office that want to abolish ICE and empty the prisons. Okay, they don't want to have that conversation. They're trying to tell you these people are moderates. They're just focused on the working man. Don't you get it? Forget that Trump guy who just cut the working man's taxes, gave his kids a $1,000 seed account so they could invest in the stock market. That guy. Screw him. What, that lunatic who just cut taxes on Social Security and taxes on tips? What does he know about helping the little fella? What you need is a socialist. Eat the rich. They're bad. I'm telling you. It's so gross. Okay, America is a country founded on ambition. The American dream predicated on the fact that anyone from anywhere in the world can come here and amount to pretty much anything if they want to do the work. Okay, that's what America ultimately affords everybody listening right now, is the opportunity to get into the persistence business. Okay, I know there's a million different livelihoods in this country, you know, and everybody aspires to something different or some different way of making their mark or building out a life and having their own slice of the universe to inhabit. But the reality is, whatever you can kind of wrap your brain around accomplishing, you can do if you're willing to get into the persistence business. And keep trying and lose a million times, but keep going. Everybody you know who's successful, their one loss record is usually underwater because they've been rejected 300 times, but they eventually succeeded. You know, the 301st time, they eventually made a breakthrough. I mean, I can tell you in showbiz, as a guy who hosts his own TV show and his own radio show, I have a losing record. Do you know how many dead-end scripts we tried to sell in a taxi? How many auditions we tanked? Or how many stupid, like, reality show things went sideways or stand-up showcases and everything in between? You don't show up with a winning record, okay? The win comes from the fact that you're in America, which means you get up off the mat and you're allowed to compete again another day.
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29: 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North Las Vegas Boulevard between Ogden and Seward Avenue is closed due to an injury accident. A new accident is showing up at Blue Diamond eastbound at Dean Martin, where the two right lanes are blocked. Paradise at Tropicana near the airport connector got an accident there with the southbound right lane being blocked. And then another one showing up at East Craig Road north of Lamb. I'm Angelo Scaturo in the Air Supply Air Conditioning Traffic Center.
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0: It's Fox Across America with Jimmy Failla. Folks, I have to tell you, as a lifelong New Yorker and a huge sports fan, it's really hard to imagine that September 11th is now older than Bill Belichick's girlfriend. But joining us now is somebody trying to do something serious with the subject matter, raise more awareness for Tunnel of Towers. He's a superstar author, a damn good friend of the show, Jim Serger, on the Zoom, and the crowd goes wild. Hey, man.
1: Jimmy, thanks for having me on today. Thank you.
0: Good thing you're on Zoom and not in studio. This would look like the Beatles at Shea Stadium. They'd be attacking you
1: right now.
0: You're a big deal.
1: Yes, sir, it would be.
0: You're a big deal in these parts. So let me make sure my audience understands why today, of all days, is the day to have you on. Because there's never a bad day to have Jim Serger on a radio or a TV show. But today is specifically the day you're getting ready to start your 9/11 bike ride. Is that what we're doing?
1: Yes, sir. That is correct. So I'm going to head out to California in 2 days.
0: Uh-huh.
1: And then on July 14th on the All-Star Game on Fox, that day, I will ride with another Navy veteran 3,500 miles all the way to where you are in Manhattan and the 9/11 Memorial.
0: Wow. And then you'll roll into Manhattan to raise awareness for 9/11, and Mayor Mamdani will boo you. Is that what? Is that how this?
1: Yes, sir. If he is there, I would love to shake his hands. He could come out and meet me and celebrate me and my other buddy being there at 9/11. Yes, sir.
0: I absolutely love that you guys are doing this. Let me ask you this question. You chose the 14th of July, the day of the Major League All-Star Game. Is that because you're a Reds fan and there's nobody on the All-Star team? A Mets fan?
1: We had two.
0: You did?
1: Chase Burns and Sal Stewart made the All-Star team. But I work for the Cincinnati Reds. I'm an usher there. Uh-huh. I'm a huge baseball fan.
0: I'm aware.
1: And they were kind enough to give me a 30-day sabbatical. Mm-hmm. And I said, I got to get this done in less than 30 days. So why not head out from California with a stop at the Pentagon first and then to Shanksville and then on into the 9/11 Memorial for Tunnel to Tower. So instead of I run, I'm going to ride.
0: Yeah, I love that. We're talking to the great Jim Serger, Tunnel to Towers. What is the site we should send them to if people want to donate and support this initiative?
1: Yes, sir, Jimmy. So it's jimserger.com. As soon as you click on that, a pop-up will show the Tunnel to Towers created. It'll show everything that we're doing stop by stop. And then all the proceeds goes right to Tunnel to Towers. It's a direct link to Tunnel to Towers. And then if folks want to buy my book right there, Bond to Firefighters, all of that goes to Tunnel to Towers as well.
0: Wow.
1: So Tunnel to Towers, that's our goal, 25th anniversary, to never forget and give thanks to all of those who sacrifice everything, firefighters, first responders, and the military, Jimmy.
0: Yes. We love this.
1: It's going to be a big deal.
0: Yeah, no, my both of my brothers are city cops, as you know. My brother Joey was there on 9/11. He was brave enough to rush into the buildings. I was brave enough to give him a ride to work and go home and watch it on TV. We all help in whatever way we can. But it's fascinating to me that we're coming up on this 25th anniversary. It's the people like you raising the awareness that kind of hold this thing together, because there's a lot of people in my city where I'm located, as you know, who are literally running for office with claims in their bios like America deserved it, which is bananas. So I don't want to drag you into that political rigmarole. I just love that there are people on the right side of this. Is it not so fascinating, though, as someone who's been around Tunnel to Towers, to see just how powerful those moments are, like when they give a young widow a house? I saw a couple of those at the Patriot Awards. That blew me away, man. Like, you know, and it's as a New Yorker, okay, you know, everything is so crazy and expensive here. And you know what a difference that makes in the lives of these young people. So you're really doing incredible good. Have you been around one of those presentations?
1: No, sir, I have not. So this will be a first riding into New York. And hopefully I'll meet some of the staff and give them thanks and a big hug and a high five, Jimmy.
0: I love that for you. And I hope you videotape the moment when they steal your bicycle in Lower Manhattan. I think that'll go viral. That'll raise even more money. We'll start a GoFundMe for this 9/11 fundraiser. I think you're going to do great. Last question. What kind of riding shape are you in for a 3,500-mile bike ride is no joke. Are you in good riding shape?
1: This is going to be a Laurel and Hardy ride.
0: Okay.
1: So I'm a short, stocky guy, and my other Navy buddy is about 6'2", 160 pounds. We've been training since November. As of yesterday, I'm at 5,922 miles trained.
0: Wow.
1: So we're ready. We're ready. He's going to ride uphill, Jimmy, and I'm going to cruise down. Okay. So... That's the game plan. Any mountain, he's got it.
0: You've got to focus on your strengths. I love that you guys have a game plan here. I consider myself mission control. I'll be laying sideways on a couch. I have pledged to the American people that I'll be there for you for the duration of this trip. So if you guys need someone to eat a chip or chug a beer, you just pick up that phone. You know where to find me, okay?
1: Yes, sir, Jimmy.
0: This is awesome.
1: Thank you for your support.
0: Of course.
1: I'll get you some Skyline chili to celebrate afterwards.
0: Oh, and here I was thinking we were friends. I'm kidding. Good luck on the ride. Check in with us when you're getting close to New York. We want to have you back on and keep us posted.
1: Yes, sir, Jimmy. Thank you. I really appreciate it, partner.
0: You're the best. Good luck out there, brother. The great Jim Serger. You can go to his website, jimserger.com, and sponsor the Tunnel to Towers bike ride, 3,500 miles. To raise funds and awareness for the anniversary of 9/11. And it's so crazy to have a guy like that on. Just a great Ohio guy. That's where my wife grew up. My Jenny grew up in Ohio. And it's so fascinating to have a guy on there trying to do his part for 9/11 and remembrance and veterans and everything in between at a time when we have actual people running for Congress who say America deserved it. Like, it's bananas. We're going to be talking about it with Lydia Moynihan in the next segment because she's a financial reporter at the New York Post. And, you know, if you're a financial reporter and socialism is on the march, you are uniquely positioned to give folks perspective because essentially what they're doing on the liberal wing of the party is they're just catering to losers, people who don't want to get out there and, you know, make for themselves. You know, Mom Donnie, Elon Musk had a good tweet about this over the weekend, you know, the makers and takers. And he's like, Mom Donnie is very much a taker. Okay, but unfortunately, there are people who take him seriously. Lydia Moynihan will explain why that should not be the case. You have a woman with an actual financial acumen. You don't want to hear from me. I spent most of my money on blackjack and adult dancers, and the rest of it I wasted. Lydia Moynihan, when we come back.
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4: Fox News, I'm Deborah Valentine. President Trump heading to Ankara, Turkey tonight for a Tuesday start of the two-day NATO summit. Fox's Alexandria Hoff reports.
5: The president's going to be leaving for Turkey later this evening, arriving in Ankara sometime tomorrow afternoon. And once he's there, the red carpet's really going to be rolled out for him.
4: The summit, as President Trump has criticized allies for not paying their fair share of defense funding and for a lack of support in the Iran conflict. The state's first witness testified today during a preliminary hearing for Tyler Robinson, accused of assassinating Turning Point USA co-founder Charlie Kirk.
6: Chris Bagley, a police officer working at Utah Valley University on September 10th, when Charlie Kirk was assassinated. He described hearing the gunshot, seeing Kirk slump to the side, and the screams that followed.
4: Fox's Claudia Cowan reporting from Provo, Utah. 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
29: 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Blue Diamond eastbound at Dean Martin, the three right lanes are blocked over there due to an accident. Paradise at Tropicana near the airport connector got an accident there with the southbound right lane being blocked. The right lane is blocked over at 11 southbound before the 215 southern beltway at Lake Mead Parkway due to a disabled vehicle and another disabled vehicle blocking the right lane at Lake Mead Boulevard eastbound after Rampart. I'm Angelo Scaturro from the Air Supply Air Conditioning Traffic Center.
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8: From the Fox 5 First Alert Weather Center, I'm Chief Meteorologist Sam Argier. We are keeping this heat and keeping the afternoon breeze. 109 degrees, the forecast high on Tuesday. We'll be a bit hotter Wednesday through Saturday with high temperatures hovering right around 110, the hottest weather so far this year.
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1: Oh, hot damn. Back in action. Big Monday episode of Fox Across America. Fired up to talk to this next guest, a superstar financial correspondent, reporter, analyst, whatever you want to call it, at the New York Post. I just know her as the gal who got thrown out of Taylor Swift's wedding. But did you ever get all the way in? Lydia Moynihan is here to set the record straight.
2: See, I don't like to talk about that part. I just like to tell people that I made other plans. I'm really trying to focus on my mental health and my family in this season, which was the only reason why I did not go to her wedding.
1: One man's taser gun is another man's self-care exercise. Well, you don't seem to have many
2: forced relaxation. You can't move.
1: Lydia,
2: you
1: can't move.
2: You just have to lie there. It's very restful.
1: As someone who covers financial endeavors, did the details I gave you about Taylor Swift's wedding not read a little bit like a corporate merger?
2: You had the tea. I was kind of surprised.
1: I had to cover this a few times. Yesterday I was on with Jackie Heinrich. Today I was on America's Newsroom. She made him sign a 40-page prenup. A 40-page prenup is aggressive. Like, that is...
2: 40, I mean...
1: A Netflix merger. I mean, that's crazy.
2: That's like not quite a congressional bill, but...
1: Yeah.
2: In the genre. I mean, that's 40 more pages than the average American reads in a year.
1: That's...
2: And 40 more pages than Travis Kelce has read in...
1: Travis Kelce has passed more legislation than John Thune in the Save America Act. Travis Kelce should have been like, sorry, Taylor, we don't have the votes for this. We're going on recess.
2: He could have played hardball, right? Because she needed that wedding.
1: Yes.
2: To happen. Mm-hmm. It would have been very embarrassing for her.
1: Yes.
2: I think he could have played a hardball.
1: But
2: he could have waited. He was like, I know you're going to go through with this. I'm going to negotiate for better options.
1: Like, on some level, does that not kill the vibe?
2: Okay,
1: I get it. She's rich, but...
2: I also don't understand why it had to be so complicated, because it seems like it could have just been, you hold on to your assets, which are worth millions and billions of dollars. I hold on to my assets, which are worth a little bit more than a billion. I mean, he's not going to starve, right?
1: Yeah.
2: Like, it's not a situation where either party is going to be in a bad spot financially.
1: Yes.
2: They're both continuing with their work, right? Uh-huh. It's not like she's going to give it all up to become like a stay-at-home mom and lose everything, right? Like, I mean, I don't understand why it had to be so complicated. But yes, it is 100% like a corporate merger. And
1: yes.
2: I also actually wonder if, because this has been a point of contention in other influencer marriages, and obviously they're both so much more than that, but the non-influencer spouse, in some cases, will argue that they deserve future earnings because they become part of the content.
1: Part of the brand.
2: Right? They and their children are going to be featured in the Instagram or the TikTok. So they often will make the argument, you owe me.
1: Are you telling me I'm going to have to start paying Jenny for these TV hits? Lydia Moynihan's here. She just toppled my whole Nike sweatshop operation of cheap labor from the fail. I'm kidding. But yes, you make a good point.
2: We won't tell her.
1: No, Jenny doesn't care. She's in for the... She got a good story. Jenny grew up on a dairy farm.
2: She got a good... That's all she needs. You don't need food on your table.
1: No,
2: you need a good story.
1: There's food on her table. Look at the size of me. What are you talking about? Jenny's doing just fine.
2: I heard about the steaks this weekend.
1: Yeah, it was...
2: Sounds like there's plenty of food.
1: Paul Gleiser in Tyler, Texas... did something glorious for the fail of it. He just randomly sent us 4th
2: so
1: of July
2: nice.
1: Steaks, which is, he has no idea just how hard he saved Christmas, just so you understand. Because me and Lincoln eat big on the 4th of July. We have not been in New York for the 4th of July for 7 years. I'm usually on the road doing stand-up on the West Coast. We go to Kennedy's. We go to a Dodger game. We have a great
2: so
1: time.
2: Great.
1: But we're like, it's 4th of July. We're going to be in New York. It's America 250. So we have to just essentially have a hazing ritual of a Saturday. And that was the plan.
2: The meal's not over once you're full. It's over when you hate yourself.
1: No, yeah, full-fledged. I mean, you're cursing yourself out loud. That sense of self-disgust.
2: Yeah.
1: And then you go for dessert. But we had one of those glorious moments of American excess that came courtesy of Paul Gleiser, who sent me a box of steaks. Just showed up to my house the day before. What are we talking about here?
2: Paul is a good man.
1: He's
2: I know nothing about him other than this, and
1: you know,
2: I like him already.
1: You know all you need to know. Paul, he's a friend of ours. You know, in the mafia, if I say he's like a friend of mine, he's a local knock-around guy, but I would say he's a friend of ours.
2: We don't want to know anything else. That's all you need to know.
1: You know enough. He's a friend of ours. So we have this glorious 4th of July, and as I'm prepping to cover this Taylor Swift story, the next revelation that makes you the perfect guest every day, but especially today, is they did get married in New York.
2: Mm-hmm.
1: Now, if that is a declared place of residence, does this Mom Donnie thing put a damper on some of the wedding? Not that they needed the wedding gifts, but did this chick just lose 60% of her registry because she got married at Madison Square Garden? How does that work?
2: Isn't that an interesting point? I feel like she's not subject to the same norms. I don't think she was setting her air conditioning to 78 degrees there in Madison Square Garden. I think Mom Donnie likes to treat some people better than others. I just get that vibe. I mean, you looked at the number of police, hundreds
1: yes.
2: of people. Our taxpayers, which I'm happy. I'm happy to support her. I'm sure you are too. But the irony of all these people who are advocating these very liberal policies, less policing, more immigration, and then when it comes to their own wedding, they want borders and walls and security and policemen. And
1: a lot of borders, a lot of walls, a lot of cops.
2: That New York City set for her.
1: You know all that facial scanning software to make sure there aren't any like violent migrant criminals in the area? You know, the stuff ICE uses?
2: So James Dolan, who owns MSG, can keep anyone he doesn't like out.
1: That matters too.
2: But give the facility.
1: But it is interesting because a lot of the eat the rich socialist liberals are not mad at Taylor Swift, and she's as rich as anybody.
2: It's kind of fast. They're very happy for athletes to make
1: hundreds
2: of millions of dollars, even though I've never been to a Taylor Swift concert. I feel that I'm a beneficiary. I like her music. I like watching a sport, but they haven't made my life materially better.
1: No.
2: The way that like
1: Elon Musk is actually like
2: Jeff
1: helping
2: Bezos
1: blind
2: had.
1: People see.
2: Right. They haven't like allowed me to get a package in 2 hours to my home. Like there's nothing
1: Thank
2: that
1: you.
2: They've done that's made my life significantly better. But it doesn't bother me that they have all this money. They earned it.
1: Mm-hmm.
2: But it does bother the socialists that people who actually have made their lives better have earned it.
1: Isn't that crazy?
2: Tell me that.
1: It's such a weird, broken economic compass. And, like, I should not be the voice of reason. Like, look at me. I'm dressed like it's my fifth birthday today. I'm in a NASA space jacket. Like, I'm about to go be the head seat at a pizza party.
2: Or, like, you're about to become an astronaut with Katy Perry.
1: You know what?
2: Let us know what wisdom you can bestow on us after you go to outer space.
1: They paved the way. They paved the way.
2: They did.
1: Gail King's wine was still cold when they landed. Like, that was amazing. That trip to space, they weren't even gone long enough to bring a phone charger. And they were like, we're astronauts? It was like my favorite.
2: They need to change the Instagram bio.
1: I know.
2: Astronaut first.
1: We're talking to Lydia Moynihan. We're excited about it. You celebrated America accordingly this weekend. Don't you on some level feel bad for the performative people who are like, it's bad. I can't be excited.
2: I know. There were so many hateful posts of like, I hate America. And the best thing about America is that I can criticize her. And like, really, just get out.
1: Yeah.
2: At that point. Like the Mom Donnie speech.
1: At the George Washington desk.
2: I'm like, it just felt blasphemous.
1: Yeah.
2: And it's like somebody, like, but we welcomed them in. We invited him in, but it kind of feels like we were conquered a little bit.
1: But
2: like
1: in a
2: somebody
1: weird,
2: who just showed up and now he's telling us what it means to be an American. Like,
1: New York feels conquered in that regard. When you have people running for office and they say things like America deserved 9/11, like traditionally, that's pretty disqualifying. And it's not disqualifying anymore.
2: The fear mongering of the right. You know, that's what they frame it as. The right's fear mongering.
1: Did you watch?
2: Yeah, 9/11 was pretty scary. I'm okay with some fear mongering.
1: Did you watch? I know. How about it? Did you watch those climate conscious white supremacist Patriot Front in their khakis take mass transit to a rally? That was my favorite thing in the world. Like, that's not a real thing. That's probably getting paid for by the Southern Poverty Law Center. And I don't know the real answer, but it's curious to me that no one, like, interviews them or no one does the deep dive
2: on their
1: finances.
2: Right, they just get the photo. Exactly.
1: Because they don't want to know.
2: Don't ask too many questions.
1: Like, you get them getting off of train, walking down the platform and marching, but you don't actually get, like, here's the rally, here's what they did, here's where they went. It's, like, literally.
2: Or even what they were, like, arguing for. Because I will say, I think it was the Unite the Right 2018 in Charlottesville, right? It felt authentic.
1: Yeah.
2: You know, we know that it was funded by the SPLC, but we also, there were some real white supremacists there, right? Like, there were people screaming and they had signs and there were some bad hombres there from the looks of it.
1: Mm-hmm.
2: These people, I'm like, did Tesla unveil their new robot model?
1: Yeah.
2: Because they didn't even look like humans. There was nothing that would actually have indicated what they were fighting. I mean, the only reason we knew is because the media kept saying they're white supremacists. I'm like, how am I supposed to know? These are just random people roaming the streets, all dressed like, you know, they're wearing the same uniform.
1: And they really push it hard. And what's fascinating, talking to the great Lydia Moynihan, is there really isn't an interest in getting to the bottom of who they are because they're so scared it'll corrupt the narrative. But it's to me like,
2: they got their photo.
1: Yeah.
2: of the black woman on the train.
1: Yeah.
2: With these guys. That's all they needed. Who, you don't ask any more questions.
1: Who had a pretty solid criminal record.
2: Yeah.
1: You see they doxed her mugshot and everything pretty quickly.
2: Moments before had been having a manic episode.
1: It is fascinating because, like, you know, there's this accountability factor on Twitter in that you can go correct the record and community note things. But the world itself does not live in that community note place. The world itself just is rolling with
2: And
1: this.
2: Even with that, it takes a few moments. Mm-hmm. So, yeah, I mean, Mahmoud Khalil hates to see community notes coming. But, I mean, you see people even will acknowledge, oh, I deleted that photo because it actually was AI. Or they'll come out later and say it. Well, it's like, okay, that doesn't help the millions of people who saw it before there was a community notes or who never saw your correction. Mm-hmm. But I do think it's the best mechanism we have.
1: Right now, yeah, Twitter in that regard, it actually is in terms of forcing an honest conversation.
2: The story that I'm obsessed with, though, that kind of broke over the last few days is this new Federal Reserve study that found
1: housing.
2: Shockingly.
1: And, yes. I talked about this earlier. Go
2: ahead. Mass migration.
1: Yes. So rents went up 20% because of mass migration. Home prices went up 30%. And this was explained to me by a member of my family. Okay. Do you remember Springfield, Ohio? They're eating the dogs, they're eating the cats, that whole thing. He's explaining how, you know, if you were a landlord and they dump 66,000 migrants into that community, the federal government's going to pay for their housing. So they come to you and they say, hey, Lydia, how about we give you $10,000 a month to house this family? And now you might have only been charging your actual American citizen client $1,000. You're obviously going to kick them out at the end of the lease and take the 10.
2: Right.
1: And in aggregate, it drives up the rent. And I guess you could speak to that for a second. But when the government gets involved, that's why the price of everything goes up, because the government is always overpaying. Are they not?
2: Isn't it amazing when you're not spending your own money, the benefit? Yeah. And isn't it interesting, too? I mean, that's so not only is it these broken Democratic policies, but at least in New York, too, they're basically continuing to prioritize affordability for migrants and people who aren't native born. So if you look at Mamdani's freezing the rent, trying to address this affordability issue that we have in New York City, which of course was caused by, in some part, by narrow policies. But the beneficiaries of that, 47% are foreign born.
1: That's crazy.
2: A lot of migrants, a lot of people who aren't even American citizens are the ones benefiting.
1: Yeah.
2: So the cure is actually not, in fact, targeting the people who need it the most, who live here all the time.
1: And pay taxes and all that other stuff. And, like, the bigger racket, too, is, like, the landlord obviously doesn't have as much money to invest in repairs and the building deteriorates and stuff like that. It is actually a mess. But it's people who are economically illiterate. That's why my silver lining today was I played a clip earlier of Scott Bessent announcing the Trump accounts. These kids get a $1,000 seed account, but bigger than the money and the compounding interest is now their conversation around the subject of financial literacy starts a lot earlier in life than it traditionally would. So that's what I think the win is. You
2: 100%.
1: Know? Well, it's not
2: skin in the game.
1: Thank you. Because now it matters. Now imagine you've got a little kid that's like one less TikTok video because they might be watching you make a bit, do a business hit. So instead of watching some nutbag on TikTok, you know, lip sync with his cat, they might learn about Lydia Moynihan's take on finance.
2: Well, anything that gets me more fame, I can be on board with. No,
1: she crashed that wedding for a reason. Hold on. I have a legitimate, serious adult question. We're going to take a quick break because I have something you need to be asked on national radio.
2: Oh, God.
1: About specifically about your
2: not
1: financial acumen.
2: Okay.
1: Say?
2: Okay. Not
1: no, no. We're going to do some adulting. Don't go anywhere. Lydia Moynihan after this.
0: The host who always has gifts for his listeners.
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8: 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Blue Diamond eastbound at Dean Martin, the 3 right lanes are blocked over there due to an accident. Paradise at Tropicana near the airport connector got an accident there with the southbound right lane being blocked. The right lane is blocked over at 11 southbound before the 215 southern beltway at Lake Mead Parkway due to a disabled vehicle, and another disabled vehicle blocking the right lane at Lake Mead Boulevard eastbound after Rampart. I'm Angelo Scaturro from the Air Supply Air Conditioning Traffic Center.
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0: There it is, Fox Across America with Jimmy Fallon. Lydia Moynihan from the New York Post in studio. I promised one serious question.
1: That'll be a first.
0: Here goes nothing. Who would you rather get an Uber ride home from? Tiger Woods or Paul Pelosi? I'm asking seriously.
1: Britney Spears not an option.
0: Free Britney!
1: Gosh.
0: Paul Pelosi with another accident. It was a hit and run.
1: You know what? Yeah.
0: They're saying he was sober. They're saying he blew a 0.00.
1: Either I think he knows a guy.
0: Yeah, he might either know a guy or he could be on pills. I have no idea. But he got in his previous DUI, was on the Pacific Coast Highway. If you're driving south in Malibu, you can actually see the sign he took out. And it was one of those, you know where a cop sits behind a sign because he's shooting radar at people driving by?
1: Oh, yeah.
0: He hit that sign the cop was behind. So it was a pretty instantaneous.
1: The man left a legacy.
0: He did. Apparently, the one stock they don't own is Uber. They own every other stock. They were like,
1: maybe it's all part of an elaborate plan.
0: To drive up the Waymo.
1: Right, they're shorting Uber.
0: You're making a good point here.
1: Short Uber by Waymo.
0: This is why I wanted to bring this up, you say. Okay, as the person who covers the finance. We've been listening to this eat the rich mantra from people on the left, but one of the chief protesters to this is Ro Khanna, who is a gazillionaire. So his kids own golf courses, because I guess he put things into a trust for them and stuff. Is there I applaud this. I hold and harbor the same ambition. I'm not mad about it.
1: But you know what it is? It's always the multimillionaires who are most envious because I don't think the average person, right, knows anyone who's like on, you know, a super fancy yacht.
0: Yeah.
1: But I think for him, he sees all the billionaires, right? He's trying to raise money from them. He mingles with them. Obviously, his wife's family is probably close to a lot of those kinds of people. And so he, even though the average American looks at him and is like, oh, he has multi-million-dollar homes. Like, this guy's doing great.
0: Yeah.
1: He's comparing himself to the billionaires. And he's like, well, I don't have 10 homes.
0: Yeah.
1: I don't have 2 private jets.
0: Thank you.
1: I don't have. And so he kind of has a lot of resentment. Mm-hmm. He doesn't see how fortunate he is. This is why everyone needs a gratitude journal.
0: Yeah, a gratitude journal. Is that a real thing?
1: You're never, right? Like even, I think it was Rockefeller who said this. How much money will you be satisfied with? A little bit more, right? So that's the human condition. But I think when you're in that space, you're exposed to it, but you don't have it, it makes you really resentful.
0: Say, we're talking to Lydia Moynihan, who's kind of a life coach. I mean, you look at it through that lens. But that is true because that's a thing in showbiz for sure. Yeah. You know how many people make $15 million for a movie and they're miserable because they don't make 30?
1: They're always looking at the guy ahead of them. Or even there was a recent conversation, I want to say, I think it was Seth Rogen, who's, you know, all these rich people out there. I mean, that's a guy worth like $100 million.
0: Yeah, he's doing
1: just
0: fine.
1: There's such cognitive dissonance.
0: Yeah.
1: Because they're looking, and partly it's Instagram inequality, right? Yeah. Uh-huh. So they're looking at probably 5 people, you know, 10 mm-hmm. people. The richest people in the history of the entire world.
0: Yes.
1: You know, you're looking at like out of, I don't know, how many people have ever lived, like 15 billion, you know, couple people. They're like, well, I don't have as much as they do.
0: Think about it. And it's killing them because everybody's playing that stupid comparison game.
1: Yeah.
0: But I try to explain
1: politics of envy. It's not, oh, thank God I have a fabulous life. It's, but somebody has more than I do.
0: Oh my God. It's such a dead end mindset. Because I say this all the time, like we're all in the happiness business. You know, I mean, if you died tomorrow, you're going to wish you had more fun today. You're going to wish you're happy. I know a lot of really happy cab drivers that migrated here from other parts of the world and have a lot of freedoms at their disposal.
1: I have clean water. This is great.
0: Yeah. And I know a lot of miserable showbiz people who have a lot of money and a lot of wherewithal and hate themselves. So if you're listening around the country, I think that would be our message to you is just go out there and have fun.
1: I actually, a message that has stuck with me from my biology class. Happiness is like a butterfly. If you chase it, it runs away. But if you stand there gently, it will come sit on your shoulder.
0: Oh.
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6: The NATO Summit. I'm Deborah Valentine, Fox News. The NATO summit begins Tuesday in Turkey as European leaders face friction over their lack of support for the U.S.-Iran conflict. Fox's Alexandria Hoff reports.
7: It's as much a funeral procession as it is a state-sponsored show of opposition to the U.S. The late Supreme Leader was killed in U.S. airstrikes back in February. President Trump said last week his administration gave Iran the week off for the funeral, quote, because we're nice, adding,
8: look, we're going to win one way or the other. We're either going to make a deal or we're going to finish the job, okay? And it won't be tough to finish the job. I'd rather make a deal.
7: What the president does want is more support from NATO members in the fight to denuclearize Iran. That's on top of the continued demand that European allies increase defense spending.
6: President Trump says the U.S. spends significantly more on defense than any other NATO members. Wildfires continue to rage across southern Colorado. The Aspen Acres fire consuming over 91,000 acres, forcing thousands of evacuations. Pueblo County Sheriff David Lucero providing an update regarding damage and ongoing operations.
9: To date, we have learned that 185 homes and four commercial businesses have been lost. We are in the process of contacting those property owners as to the status of their property.
6: More than 1,300 personnel assigned to containment. Heavy thunderstorms in Camden, New Jersey, causing flooding across the city, prompting emergency responses. Camden's Director of Public Works and Emergency Management Coordinator Keith L. Walker says rising waters trapped numerous residents in homes and vehicles.
10: We had over between 80 and 90 calls today, between flooding of residents and high water rescues.
6: No injuries have been reported. It's the second major weather-related event in the city in a week. 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
14: 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Blue Diamond eastbound at Dean Martin. The three right lanes are blocked there due to an accident. There is a new accident that is causing the two right lanes to be blocked. Decatur southbound after Flamingo. Accident is off to the right.